0: appeal comes after a federal judge in Boston blocked Trump's executive order for now. On Wall Street, the Dow by 624 points, the NASDAQ rose 366, the S&P 500 advanced 81, oil near $92 a barrel. 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
2: Welcome to Jags HQ. Brian Sexton and former Jaguar Jeff Loggeman sit down each week with the decision makers of your Jacksonville Jaguars.
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4: Welcome to Jags HQ on a Thursday. I'd say let's go, but there's no game this weekend. Brian Sexton along with Jeff Loggeman. Tony Boselli is here. James Gladstone alongside. And we are talking Jaguars football. What do you think of this bye week before the season begins? Is it valuable for you? Or do you rather be getting ready for a game this weekend?
5: You know, I think that you can take it a few different directions. I think the way that we choose to frame a lot of stuff is in a positive lens and getting as good a work as and we got a few extra days here to prepare for our first week's matchup versus Cleveland. And, you know, our players, they got to turn our focus away from the idea that, you know, we're building for the regular season and we're in it right now. So it is a shifting dynamic and frame of mind that we're working with at this point because, you know, it's that opponent and prepping for them that really we're turning our attention to.
6: Does it make you nervous a little bit, you know, kind of because the weekend's going to be a little idle time for the guys, you know, that...
5: Tony, I think we've talked about this, and from a player's lens, you always appreciated the steady work, right?
7: Yeah, I mean, I think, listen, I trust our guys. I'm not worried about that. You know, it's this balancing act all the time, because I do think there's positives of allowing guys to get their bodies back, and any injuries that you might have lingering for all the teams, you know, to get that extra week to rehab, and hopefully you have your frontline guys ready for week one. At the same time, I think there's an edge you can lose as a player from going from camp and hitting and kind of getting your body in shape and having this time off and then 3 days over the weekend. That first day back is really important because it's going to be a little bit of a reacclimation period of going back and say, okay, we're back at it. Like, let's get the energy, put the pads on, feel it, go hit again so that you are ready opening day. Because I always felt like as a player, any long stretch of being off without – playing the game of football, it didn't take long, but it was going to take a day maybe or so to get back and acclimated to, you know, that the grind, the time, you know, the focus. Now, I'll say this. I think our guys have done a great job this week. I think they're mentally focused. They take great care of themselves. They're in the weight room doing everything that we can possibly do at this time, and they're preparing themselves for the season. And so it's probably more of a some sort of neuroses of just being worried about everything at this time of year because you kind of got this dead period for us too because we're all sitting around and we're doing work and getting ready and you prepare and you prepare and you prepare. At the same time, you know, you don't want to lose your edge with your coaching staff in the front office and the building and take too deep of a breath because the whole thing we've been planning for all year and working towards is coming right around the corner and you can't forget that.
6: So let's go back to last weekend a little bit. The roster reduction, never easy, I think, telling certain guys, you know, that worked their rear ends off for your football team to say that the dream is over, at least with you guys. Was it difficult for the weekend to try to figure out what the roster composition needed to be, or was it fairly straightforward as far as choices felt obvious to you guys?
5: Look, I think that's a steady build over the course of training camp where you come to a lot of those conclusions ultimately there at the end. And, you know, I don't know that you can label it as straightforward. There's certainly a lot of back and forth, a lot of conversations and dynamics that you got to work through. Nonetheless, I think when you do have those conversations and where we were at over the course of this training camp, I mean, you can be very candid, authentic, and understand that, you know, for some of these guys, they're getting hard realities of a path maybe closing when they put forth their best effort. And at the same time, you're having conversations with guys who are excited about the fact that they've earned the op to be on an active roster. You know, as we're building out even our practice squad, right, those guys are going to have to give us real work this season, and in a lot of instances, dress on a game day as we get deeper into the season itself. And so, you know, we're not just considering the 53 as it relates to a lot of those decisions that are being made. We're talking, how do we round out the best 17 practice squad players in order for us to prepare on a weekly basis and be prepared for attrition that naturally occurs? And so that's where you see some of the signings externally that we feel good about, and we'll continue to, you know, work through that as the season progresses.
6: Now, one of the, I think, things that a lot of people, I don't want to say we're surprised at, but when you go out and you sign a backup quarterback to your roster, to the active roster, which was Quinn Ewers, and then you end up being able to keep Nick Mullins at a practice. Well, a lot of people are like, hey, that's a little different. Tell us about that trade and what you guys feel about Quinn Ewers, the quarterback.
5: Yeah, first and foremost, I don't think without Nick Mullins, we're in the same position that we are today. And I think his professionalism, the way that he operates and moves, you know, it speaks volumes. And even his decision to stick around and be on the practice squad during this hard time for him, personally, it says a lot about who he is as a teammate, human being, and, you know, can't thank him enough for continuing to work in the direction that he is with us. And from Quinn's perspective, you know, as we consider what could lie on the horizon for him, still being on a rookie contract with a few years in front, you know, there's a certain baseline of capacity that he possesses that we want to continue to try to work with, build upon, tap into through the lens of a backup and contributing role. Being able to have put forth starting performances a year ago, walk away with a win in one of those versus a quality opponent. That's not easy for any rookie, let alone one at the quarterback position. And so there was a lot of good there that we feel like we can continue to sort of surface if he ever has to be called into action. But obviously that doesn't come with the snap of a finger. It requires a lot of work. And between him, our coaching staff, over the course of these last few days since he's been here, it's been endless. It's been constant. You know, every time I find myself walking up the stairwell, he seems to be walking down, and so it's a pretty cool start. But obviously, we got a lot still to do.
4: The it used to be you kept three quarterbacks when you guys were playing on the roster, and then it became two and one on the practice squad. Now it seems like the trend is two practice squad quarterbacks. There are a number of teams around the league that have four quarterbacks. Is that
7: some have four quarterbacks on the roster?
5: Yeah, active 53.
4: Yeah, tell me about that trend for more quarterbacks. I mean, where's it going?
5: Yeah, it's really interesting. I can speak firsthand for us. It's far more effective to have most times an NFL quarterback throwing to our pass catchers as opposed to a position coach. You know, that gives us a more authentic view in a lot of instances. So having a few more guys around certainly helps that cause and get quality looks, regardless of if it's just in a drill or if it's in a 7-on-7 or team action, right? Beyond that, I think, you know, there are few and far between quality quarterbacks that exist and those that can potentially put you in position to win a football game in the NFL. And so when teams feel like that they have those under their roof, they're not just going to let them walk out the door. And so I think you're seeing folks hanging on to those who they feel like they deem worthy of continuing to develop, because it doesn't happen with the snap of a finger. And in particular, those can be positions that we've seen far too often teams give up on quickly when the results don't match what they might have spent to acquire them. And so I think that might be a reaction to some of those instances where, you know, guys are out the door because they were thrust into early action, and now they get a little bit more of a runway to continue to work in an environment that they started at.
4: So how do you look at a guy like Joey Aguilar? I mean, are you looking at it to see if he can evolve into an NFL backup? I mean, how do you look at an undrafted rookie that's on your practice squad?
5: Yeah, you don't want to cap guys, right? Yeah. But you certainly see what he possesses, the game day demeanor that he operates with, which is hard to teach. Like, typically that stuff has been developed up to this point and is innate in a lot of ways. And he's a calm, cool, collected dude back there, and can put the ball in spots because of real capacity to do it, and, you know, continued to level up in decision making over the course of this offseason and into training camp in a way that, you know, gives you hope for continued progress.
4: You are watching and listening to Jags HQ. We'll take a break, and when we return, more with James Gladstone, Tony Boselli, and Jeff Longman. 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
4: Welcome back to the Hyundai Studios. More of Jags HQ. Jeff Loggeman, Tony Baselli, and James Gladstone with you here on a Thursday evening. Where do you even start with the whole process? We talked with you guys a little bit last week about a quick weekend. Mm-hmm. Did it go smoothly?
5: I really liked that timing. I think it made a lot of sense. It was very efficient. You know, obviously time will truly tell whether or not, you know, a few months from now I say the same thing. But I think in the immediate, the after action of it all is certainly one that I felt good about and happy with. Nonetheless, like we just spoke about, it's not an easy day in terms of the weight of some of the conversations that have to take place. But at the same time, the exciting element is you're turning the page to the regular season, and what you've done up to this point is seemingly prepared you for it. And you got, you know, a few more days in front of us where we can continue to climb.
7: But I think that if you talk about the efficiency and how the weekend went, I think a lot of that goes to all the work done up to that event. Because I think so often you think, okay, these are like segments. You got OTAs, training camp. And then it's all of a sudden, now we have to cut the team. Yeah. I mean, but it's an ongoing process. And James mentioned the conversations, the evaluations. But then we have countless scouts behind the scenes, whether it's on the pro side, when our college scouts come in, doing evaluations. So that when you get to that weekend and you're discussing, and James has to make the final decision of how we're going to put this roster together, you have all these conversations, this history, the data, the process, so that when you get to the called game time, you can be efficient, and you can operate in a way that clear-minded, make decisions, and have all the information you need right there in front of you to hopefully make the right call for the organization. So it's the process that's the most important. I mean, I think we all get naturally focused on the weekend, when the cutdown's made. Is it hard, easy, so on and so forth. But it's all the work that goes in that the people in this building and everyone on James' staff and team and even the support staff, how they weigh in, our coaches, that's an ongoing process. So that does make the weekend, while hard from a human standpoint, the emotional side can be still taxing and hard because you appreciate what these guys have done. But the process can be efficient and smooth, and you can operate quickly and smartly and get through it in the right way.
6: I would have to think that, James, from an evaluation standpoint, you really liked the joint practices because, I mean, it just gave you so much more to evaluate from your starters, but then also the backups. I mean, heck, you had some guys that were backups getting 70 snaps in the last game on offense. That's right. And on defense, there were some guys that got, I think, around 47.
5: That's right.
6: Plus almost 19 special team snaps. I mean, that's great stuff to look at to grade.
5: No question. I think so my most familiar mode of operating is actually through the lens of joint practices. That's what I had been doing for quite a few years, back to back to back. And you then have the preseason games themselves where a lot of the rookies and undrafted college free agent or back end of roster players who are fighting for some of those final spots are getting the opt to perform under the lights and do that not only for us but also 31 other teams to continue to get ops that may exist elsewhere. But you also get a peek in those joint practices as across the field at some of the rosters that you're playing against and get to evaluate those guys. And
6: Matt Dickerson last year.
5: That Matt Dickerson was the great example of that. And, you know, he had caught our eye in his first preseason performance that year, and we didn't play him until week three. Got to see him up close and personal and continued to be drawn to what he could offer. And that's where I kind of turn to right now and say, you know, we don't know what stories are about to unfold for the players that exist in our environment right now. There's 53 guys on our active roster. There's 17 others on our practice squad. And you know, good teams, they can be built over the course of the offseason and training camp, but the best, they continue to evolve and grow over the course of the regular season. And I think that's what we got to see here as we get into that.
6: How much, or should I say this, how comforting is it to have a practice squad? I mean, if you think about it, going back into the day, there
5: how
6: was not
5: you
6: a
5: guys
6: practice
5: have?
6: Squad.
7: We had six guys. Remember, the first year, I don't know what it was before I got in the NFL, but in 95, I think the first year was there six guys in a practice squad?
6: We didn't have practice.
4: It was six, and it quickly became
5: no
4: eight.
5: Practice.
6: No,
7: but I don't think it was eight until after I left here.
4: Okay,
6: I think it was like five or six. I think when a couple years of me being in the league, because I remember we had Brad Baxter, a fullback who was a hardhead that used to beat us up in practice.
7: Yeah, there was six people, but there was also different. Those individuals could not be elevated.
6: No,
7: and
6: no.
7: So now
5: it was
7: the way
5: strictly practice.
7: Yeah, the way you look at the 16 guys on practice squad, and you have six veterans. You talk about the quarterback situation. Yeah. Those are guys that we feel like are part of the roster. Not only are they getting us ready to play, and you mentioned Matt Dickerson. You can talk about Branson Combs.
6: 51 possible elevations out of 16 plus one.
7: That's exactly right, because we have the extra one with Killian as our IPP. And a lot of what we do and how the evaluation continues for those guys during the season, during practice. And Liam is a coach who emphasizes, like, hey, you want to play on Sunday, you want to get a helmet, you want to be one of the 48, then you got to go earn that in practice. And it's not just lip service, it's not just a bunch of words. It's backed up by the proof of last year and guys helping us win football games that were on the practice squad through either an elevation and or being signed to the active roster. So those are 16 guys that are part of our team. It's not like, hey, we have 53 and that's our team, and then we have these extra 16 or 17 with the IPP that are kind of separate. They're just practice players. No, they help us in practice. They help us prepare, which is critical. But those are individuals that they are here because we believe at some point during the season they can help us win.
4: When you look at that group as a whole, how do you manage that through the course of the season? I mean, those guys aren't here the whole season necessarily. I mean, they are, I guess, if you like them and want to keep them, but they can be plucked off by another team. And I think they've got to go to the active roster of the other team for three games.
5: Right.
4: So there's a little bit of a make sure you're getting the right guy. Do you find yourself managing that week to week?
5: Oh, undoubtedly. Guys will get calls.
7: Day to day.
5: Undoubtedly. Guys will get calls, and we'll have to, you know, react accordingly, depending on, you know, where we're at and what potential mechanics we can put into practice. But that also, I mean, that's something that we can deploy as well. So every team is facing that dynamic, and, you know, you just got to go about it in the ways that you feel like is best in the best interest of the Jacksonville Jaguars in particular.
7: Yeah, the best way to think about the practice squad and what you're talking about, and Brian Zanders says this all the time, basically on the practice squad, those guys are weekly free agents.
4: That's a good term.
7: They're weekly free agents. They can be plucked by anybody. Any team can come sign them. Now, they have the choice. They can say, no, I'm going to stay.
6: That's the key.
7: They have that choice. But so it's really, if you're a player on practice squad, so often, obviously, there's disappointment. You're not on the 53. There's a pay difference. There's vesting and all the different stuff that goes into that. But set that aside. That's an opportunity if you take it and approach it the right way. And those are the type of guys we want here. That if you approach the practice squad as an opportunity to go prove that, number one, I can help the team I'm on. But then when I get those opportunities to be elevated, to go put good tape on, because we're watching every team play every week. And we're watching those practice squad guys when they get from another team elevated into the game. And it's an ongoing thing. So those guys are free agents, weekly free agents for all 32 teams.
4: All right. We've got another segment with Tony and James. We're back after this on Jaguars Radio.
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4: So, have either one of you had a chance to see Liam with the headsets on the TV broadcast?
5: I have not.
4: A little clip of that?
5: No.
4: Man, you have to go watch it. I mean, you know him so well, you'll appreciate it. He was coaching, commenting, and cheering all at the same time.
5: Classic.
4: During that 14-play drive that ended with the touchdown, which he called the minute the ball was snapped. He's like, this is a touchdown. And then he called for the two-point conversion and called that as well.
5: Yes, Carter Bradley throwing to DJ Dallas.
4: Yep, Carter Bradley, DJ Dallas, and then Carter running it in. It's fantastic stuff.
5: Nice.
4: I mean, great television gold, which doesn't matter to you guys.
5: No surprise.
4: The personality that he showed, the way that he interacted with the players, it gave the fans a really good look at who he is.
6: I thought James on the broadcast did a great job.
4: Well, I was coming back to that.
6: You're pumping
5: that's
6: Liam.
5: That's
6: going
5: to be pretty stale.
4: No, I was...
5: Not as fun from the booth.
4: I was coming back with it. We talked a lot about Brian Thomas that night, in particular. I'm curious. That's a guy who, when I talked to him, it felt like he belonged.
5: Yeah.
4: Obviously, he had the connection with his dad and had been around the NFL. And then you saw the production. And I think you said at your news conference last night there was still a little bit more that he had to do. What was his reaction to making the team?
5: I think he knew that night.
4: Okay.
5: You know, I think you talk about the confidence. You felt that off of him over the course of that game. And then even in the post game, I think he had felt like he had earned the op. And I think he left no doubt. The next morning, I shared that I shared this yesterday that we had a very brief interaction, and I thought it was a reflection of just sort of the way he operates, and which is he goes about his business and he does it the right way, and he's earned what he's going to get. But I just said congrats to him as I'm walking by, and he said appreciate it, and then after that I said earned it, and he said I know. But it doesn't come off the wrong way, man. It's legit and it is earned. And it's when you walk around with unearned standing, that sort of thing. And his is all work.
4: Yeah. Well, I mean, you think a team that's 13-4, it would be tough for an undrafted rookie free agent to find a spot.
5: Yeah.
4: I mean, unless you have a real wide open position group, but that
6: the power of rushing the passer.
5: Oh, it means
6: hard
5: something.
6: To find.
5: It's really, I got to give a ton of credit to our UDFA committee folks at defensive end in particular for back-to-back cycles.
6: You have a committee for just defensive end?
7: Every position has a committee.
5: So specific to the undrafted college free agent process, we pair both coaches and scouts to work through a list of players, prioritize those guys, and execute their signings post-draft. And they did a phenomenal job, obviously, over the course of the last year, having three undrafted college free agents at the position, which is a really rare position to find undrafted college free agents. Who have now found footing on our 53-man roster. And even beyond that, some of the guys that they were prioritizing outside those three have gone on to make other 53-man rosters. So they're surfacing the right players to the top, and they're executing at a high level. And, you know, that's just a very collaborative process across both coaching staff, scouting staff, analytics staff to get to those types of results. But, you know, got to be really happy and appreciative of their efforts and work there.
6: So do we need to take that defensive end committee and reassign them to a different position group next year that's a priority maybe? I mean, they're pretty good the last 2 years.
5: Undoubtedly, and I think they're getting better and better each cycle that they go about it. So, you know, usually when you get a chance to do something a second time or even a third, you do it a little bit better than the first. And, you know, you want to keep building off that continuity for sure without getting too out of whack. And a little internal competition to see if any of the other committees can sort of come through. But nonetheless, I think that's a process that I'm very familiar with. It's one that helped deploy in the past and have brought here. And, you know, up to this point, got to continue to find ways to improve that. But nonetheless, I think at this stage of the game, happy with that group's work and how it's unfolded.
6: I think what was fun to watch, being a former player and then watching some of the work that these guys put in, is watching a Brian Thomas Jr., the defensive end edge player rookie, make it because he earned it. But then also a 12-year veteran and running back like Amir Abdullah. Okay, whether you're an undrafted guy or long in the tooth barn fine running back that's got low mileage, I mean, that's all you want is an opportunity. And when guys earn it, and because, you know, certain places or in the past, sometimes things are earned but not received.
5: Yeah.
6: And it's good to see that what is earned is received.
5: Look, we're trying to win football games, so it's pretty straightforward from our vantage point.
6: Sometimes it's not, James.
7: Well, no, but that's the thing. I mean, what James is saying is exactly right. There's hard decisions. Like, life is full of hard decisions. We make them every single day. Whether it's in this building, people make them all the time. The key is, and where we try to stay disciplined at, and James and I and Liam talk about it a lot. And in this process, James and I talk about hours a day about being disciplined to execute on what we were brought here to do. And that is to win football games. And so if we can continue to make every decision, that doesn't mean we won't be wrong at times. We might make the wrong decision, which I know he can live with, I can live with. But as long as that decision is made with the goal in mind, keep the main thing, is we were brought here by Shad Khan to do one thing and one thing only, and that is to win football games on Sunday afternoons, Monday nights, Thursday nights, Sunday nights, playoffs, whenever we lace them up. And so we try to make every decision, whether it's who we go get, how we operate in this building, how we practice. I know Liam thinks about it on a daily basis. It's one thing. It's not to protect ourselves or to be the smartest guys in the room or any of that stuff. And the only way you do that is create a competitive environment where the best guys get the opportunities to go on the field.
4: All right, gentlemen, that'll do it. You're out. See you.
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6: Okay, just checking. 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
6: I'm just saying, you guys are matching today.
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4: It's a Will Ferrell movie, right? Somewhere down the road. Hope you get a little off time this weekend. Just enough. Come back to football on Monday. All right, that'll do it. Jags HQ. Jeff and I are back after this on the Jaguars Radio Network.
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4: UF Health is the official healthcare provider of the Jacksonville Jaguars, and they are the named sponsor of our UF Health Injury Report. Brian Sexton, Jeff Loggeman back with you for the second half hour of Jags HQ here on the Jaguars Radio Network. Fairly healthy team, right? The three names that I would bring up to you are Cole Van Lannen, who's come off PUP. Brian Thomas Jr. with the I, the guy who spells it right. That joke's getting old. And then Jacoby Myers. Mm-hmm. So your thoughts on those three guys, and Cole Van Lannen in particular on his way back from the ACL?
6: I think Cole is a bit of a question mark just because I think there's a lot of unknowns there. You know, once he started football drills not long ago, you kind of want to see where he's at. And with the other two guys, I think they kind of know where they're at.
4: Yeah.
6: I don't think it's anything that's going to be threatening, but you never know. I mean, they could have had a setback that I don't know about. And that's the one thing that's hard this time of year is that there's no injury reports to speak of. They don't have to talk about it.
4: Right.
6: So there's a little bit of unknown. But the last we were told, they felt like that they weren't major injuries.
4: One other guy, and he's been out for a couple of weeks, is LaQuint Allen Jr., the running back that everybody loves when he's on your team.
6: Love that guy.
4: And nobody likes when he's on the other team because the intensity.
6: I don't know. If he was on the other team, Brian, I'd probably like him.
4: Would you?
6: I mean, just the tenacity and the way he plays the game, the way he goes after the other team's alpha dog.
4: If you haven't seen it, folks, anything with LaQuint Allen Jr. wired, right, mic'd up from the Raiders game last year.
6: He's my guy.
4: What he did to Max Crosby.
6: Awesome.
4: And we all know what he did against Jeffrey Simmons. That was maybe even more impressive.
6: When the top defensive player of the opposing team after the game is talking about a third down back of the other team that you just played and is complaining about what he did and what he said, then LaQuint Allen Jr. is living rent-free in people's heads.
4: He's so much more than just a third down running back. But it's hard to describe it. Go look that one up. Overall health of this team and the time this week to get healthy, it seems like it's an optimum situation.
6: Well,
4: we don't know who's got a nagging soreness or anything like that. But.
6: And there is benefit to, look, there's some time to get healthy. There's some time to recoup and recover. But I think also what Tony talked about there is that sometimes as a player, routine is everything.
4: Right.
6: And when you don't have a routine and you have downtime, sometimes you can lose your edge that you just gain from working so diligently day in and day out in training camp. And so I think there's a little bit of nervousness, I think, that's always associated with that. But, you know, this team, I think, has really good leadership, and I think they'll be able to handle that. But there's still, Week one of the NFL is always scary,
4: yeah.
6: regardless of the downtime.
4: Because you don't know what's coming.
6: Because you don't know the unknowns.
4: Yeah.
6: You know, and here you are, you're getting ready to face a team on opening weekend or opening week, kickoff week, whatever it's called, that has an entire new staff. They've got a quarterback coming back off of being injured for so many years. There's a lot of unknowns, and there's always something that's different in week one that you just don't expect or prepare for that makes it a little bit unnerving.
4: And also because you saw nothing from most teams during the preseason. I mean, if there was a joint practice and you were able to go and watch it, or preseason game.
6: You can't. You like, for example, like the Cleveland Browns aren't watching the Jaguars
4: right.
6: joint practice film from the Bucks or the Carolina Panthers
4: right.
6: or, you know, unless they somehow got it from the Carolina Panthers or the Tampa Bay
4: Somebody
6: Bucks.
4: Was using the phone.
6: But that's like
4: supposed
6: a total
4: to.
6: No, that's not going to happen.
4: 100%. But so you've got a lot of different things that you think, but nothing that you know. And I want to tap into that AI football brain of yours when we come back. Mm-hmm. I want to get your take on the 12 and 13 personnel groups that people have heard so much about and what you think it means for Brenton Strange this year. You good with that?
6: I think it's going to be a huge deal this year.
4: Well, then you won't want to miss the next segment, folks. You're listening to Jags HQ on a Thursday evening, a week, actually 6 days, because there's a Wednesday game next week, but 6 days ahead of the start of the NFL season. And Jeff and I are back in the Hyundai Studios in Jacksonville after this on Jaguars Radio.
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1: Brian Sexton and Jeff Loggeman with you from the Hyundai Studios inside the Miller Electric Center in Jacksonville. Jaguars and Browns opening day a week from Sunday. 1 o'clock here. It'll be hot, but it'll be fun.
2: Yeah.
1: I can't wait.
2: No, it's look, opening games and games that count for real,
1: yeah.
2: It's always exciting. And when the NFL season gets underway, there's no breaks for the most part, and it's a lot of fun.
1: Which is the point I was making to these guys earlier. I kind of like this, you know, little pause. It's a mental break to some degree because we know the storm that's coming. And it picks up and it rages. And hopefully it rages into February, but we'll leave that for a moment. All right. Folks have heard since draft day about 12 and 13 personnel. And they know 12 is one running back, two tight ends. Mm-hmm. 13 is one running back, three tight ends.
2: Yeah, second number always the number of
1: tight ends. So
2: first number always running backs. And then the one that's unspoken is
1: receivers.
2: Wide receivers.
1: Yeah, you
2: just
1: do that.
2: And they all three add up to?
1: Five.
2: Make sure we get that.
1: Done that a long time.
2: Okay.
1: So you've been very complimentary of this tight ends room. Mm-hmm. What do you think 12 and 13 looks like, and what does it do? I mean, I was listening to another podcast this week, and they were talking about the Jaguars' inability last year to run from 12 personnel. Run from 12 personnel, which you think, well, two tight ends, you ought to be able to run. So you tell me your thoughts on how you think Liam can effectively use this room in 12 and 13 personnel.
2: Well, I think first when you speak about why coaches like 12 and 13 so much, and the reason is that it puts the defense in a situation to where they kind of have to declare, okay? We're going to declare and we're going to try to beef it up and stop the run because we believe your tight ends are going to be blockers, or we're going to treat those tight ends like wide receivers because we believe that you're going to pass the ball with them. And so as a coordinator, if they're going to treat your tight ends like receivers, then you run the ball. If they're going to treat your tight ends like blockers and your tight ends are a capable receiver, then you throw it. And I think it allows an offense to always find what they believe is going to be the best play because it makes the defense match. How are they going to match your tight ends? Are they going to treat them as offensive linemen or wide receivers? And that makes it, I think, and it also restricts the number of defenses that coordinators can call and play from a personnel standpoint. So it allows the offense to really kind of dictate a lot of the terms of the field or the battle.
1: So Liam Cohen was also heard to say, and I think this was on Rich Eisen's show, that the presence of Nate Borkutcher is going to be a major win for Brenton Strange. How? What didn't happen last year? What can Borkutcher do to make Brenton Strange his best?
2: Well, first of all, they're both really good blockers.
1: Okay.
2: And that's going to be exciting to watch. That's what I can't wait to see. And Colziol is a very willing blocker. Quentin Morris is a very good blocker as well, as we saw with some pancakes that he had last year.
1: On the goal line against the Chargers last year, he laid out,
2: the outside linebacker,
1: Khalil
2: former
1: Mack.
2: Buffalo Bills. Yeah, Khalil Mack.
1: Yep. Laid him out.
2: Tremendous block. But what Brenton Strange, I think, is really good at, and we've only seen the tip of the iceberg, because last year he had a good year, but he had some time that was missed because of injury. His numbers can be so much better if he's just available. But he is so good after the catch. I mean, literally so good after the catch, Brenton Strange is. So there's going to be a lot of opportunities for them to utilize Brenton Strange not only as a blocker in space, which he's really good at, instead of the inline Y, but then also a receiver that's going to do things once the ball is in his hands. And I've said this before, and I think a lot of people at the very beginning part of it laughed at me when I was saying that he's the closest thing to George Kittle that's in the National Football League.
1: I heard that from some national people this week who are watching.
2: And that's what I believe that he is. He's that kind of a player.
1: You've been on him since his rookie season. You saw this guy.
2: Yeah, I was president of his fan club.
1: Yeah, well, because of the way he blocked.
2: Yeah.
1: Borkutcher. People offered a critique of his selection at number 56 because they saw him as a blocking tight end. Mm-hmm. And you just said he's a really good blocker.
2: He's very persistent when he blocks.
1: And he's not the kind of guy you want blocking you.
2: He never quits.
1: Yeah.
2: And I think that's also like Brenton Strange. He doesn't have the power of Brenton, but I think in time he'll develop even more.
1: Right.
2: But I think what a lot of people are sleeping on is his receiving ability.
1: Yeah.
2: He's got hands now. And a lot of people say, what are you talking about? He didn't catch the ball in college. Well, you're right, but you got to get the ball thrown to your to you before you can catch it.
1: That has something to do with it, doesn't it?
2: And they didn't throw him the ball for whatever reason. And shame on some of the offensive coordinators for not being able to see his catching ability, because I think he's got outstanding hands. I mean, look, he's not Jacoby Myers.
1: Right.
2: But he's got really good hands. Yeah.
1: And if you sleep on him and think he's just the blocking tight end, buckle up.
2: Yeah, then you're going to get smoked down the middle on a 20-yard completion.
1: On a seam route, yeah. Absolutely. We got to take a break. When we come back, more with Jeff Loggeman here on Jags HQ. 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
0: Welcome back. Jags HQ continues right now.
1: You know, I don't even know if we've said the name of the Jaguar starting quarterback, and we're 48 and a half minutes into this show. Shame on us. It's always about the quarterback. We talked with James and Tony earlier about the backup and the trade for Quinn Ewers and keeping Nick Mullins and Joey Aguilar. What do you think about the quarterback? There's a broad question. Yeah, go wherever you'd like with it.
2: Well, I will say that... the reality is that if your starting quarterback gets hurt, whether it's Nick Mullins or Quinn Ewers,
1: You're screwed.
2: Joey Aguilar on your practice squad, I mean, every team is going to be in a tough spot.
1: Right.
2: And even the teams that have really talented rosters, there's not very many teams that can survive losing their starting quarterback and continue to flourish. It just doesn't happen. I thought Trevor had a really good and a really strong preseason. I liked the chemistry that he's built with Brian Thomas Jr. He's always had, for whatever reason, chemistry with Jacoby Myers. Yeah. And when you watch...
1: The week he showed up, he had it.
2: Oh, and it's crazy.
1: It was unreal.
2: I mean, that's just how quarterback-friendly Jacoby Myers is. Yeah. But those two guys, I think, have a real personal relationship where they enjoy each other. And you can really tell because when the preseason games are going on and those guys aren't dressed out, Trevor and Jacoby are always standing with each other. And it's like they're the same maturity level. They speak the same language, et cetera, et cetera. But I think Trevor is matured this year. I think the Jaguars' running game is going to be improved this year. I really like the 1-2 punch with Basil Tootin having the speed and then Rodriguez having kind of that hammer effect against defenses. So I expect big things out of this offense this year, especially with Liam feeling like there's anything that's open to his quarterback now in year two.
1: The question that I think a lot of people reasonably can have is you've got a new left tackle. You know, your right tackle moves to left.
2: Mm-hmm.
1: Your right tackle's been on the pup list. You've got a left guard playing right guard and a rookie playing left guard. There's some questions you don't necessarily know because you didn't see this group on the field in the preseason.
2: Fair.
1: Where do you stand with the offensive line right now?
2: I think it's fair to say, hey, look, I'm not sure about that offensive line from the outside. And I think because we get more exposure to it, we have a tendency to be a little bit more comfortable with it. And the reality is that at the beginning of camp, it was not looking like a thing of beauty, but then there was change made. Emmanuel Pregnon was inserted into left guard, and then Ezra Cleveland was moved to right guard. And there was a level of accountability with that change that, hey, look, where we were at and where we were going is not where we need to be. And I think sometimes change really can spark improvement, and I think in this instance it did. And you could see that everybody got a little bit better after that. Right. And then the continuity got a little bit better. And if Cole Van Lannen can get healthy, now all of a sudden the depth improves. And then also, I think you're better at right tackle. No offense to Walker Little, but I think Cole Van Lannen's a better player at right tackle.
1: You do have some depth. If Cole's not ready, Walker can play there.
2: And he's fine, yeah. Look, Walker's a capable tackle.
1: Yeah. And he may have to play left side if you have any injuries over there.
2: I think that's, you know, and hopefully you don't have to worry about
1: right. That.
2: So you'd hate to have to talk about that, but that's a possibility.
1: But Ezra can play guard. He can play tackle.
2: Ezra
1: he can play left.
2: Play,
1: he can play right.
2: I think Ezra can play probably anywhere that he needed to play.
1: Yeah.
2: He needs to play. He's that. He, you know, many people have said, and this is kind of wild, and you go back to the Iron Jaguar games that they had in the beginning of the season, and people could see that on YouTube.
1: On the
2: Jaguars, the Hunt episode, and many people have said this, and they believe it, and otherwise they wouldn't be saying it, that Ezra Cleveland's one of the best athletes on this football team. And that's true.
1: Yeah.
2: I mean, that's, and I also think that, and Hainsey talked about this before, about how good this offensive line is when Ezra is that guy that's finishing plays and finishing guys off and brings a little bit of that nasty to that group. And so I'm excited about Ezra at right guard because he has shown to be much improved at right guard this year.
1: Well, and he certainly stepped over there with an edge after.
2: Well, would you?
1: No, I would. No.
2: I mean, the reality is I just yeah. got something, you know, demoted or moved from left guard to right guard. And then also, but this didn't happen at this point, but the reality is that what's next? We've got Wyatt Milam still battling at that right guard spot. And then all of a sudden they trade for a guy who's had a lot of reps and starts at right guard in his recent past. I mean, the writing's kind of on the wall there, Brian.
1: Here we go.
2: Okay?
1: Here we go.
2: Ezra's not a dumb guy.
1: No, and he sharpened up and had a great rest of his training camp. We've got to squeeze one final break in. We'll come back. Final thoughts from Jeff Longman on Jags HQ here on Jaguars Radio.
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2: Where he's going to be spending most of his time this year?
3: Yeah, I'm guessing on that.
2: Yeah.
3: I mean, I don't have anything to confirm it, but look, I just believe with the weapons that you have on offense, with Jacoby Myers and the chemistry building with Brian Thomas Jr. and all the tight ends, and Parker Washington just, I mean, showing like he can be a number one, that he's needed on the defensive side of the ball for that defense to take that next step. And But that's one of the greatest intrigues to this Jaguars season, I think, from that standpoint, is what is that role going to look like? What is it going to end up being? But I'm sure, and I'm expecting, again, defense and then packages on offense.
2: Right.
3: But we'll see.
2: Third down, red zone, that kind of stuff?
3: Yeah, I don't know. It could be anything. Like have 20 plays where he's going to be on the field for potentially on offense.
2: Yeah.
3: But yeah, I don't know. We'll see.
2: Jeff, I hang on one play that makes me think he can be elite as a cornerback. It was third down in the third quarter against the Rams, right? A forgettable game, to be sure. Mm-hmm. And they had the ball near midfield, and he was covering Devontae Adams. And it was down the Rams sideline, if you remember the play.
3: Yep, and, I remember it.
2: And he ran the route for Devontae. This is a rookie playing two positions against one of the best receivers in recent memory and an MVP-caliber quarterback. He ran the route and broke it up. They punted. The Jags got the ball back. The game was already over by that point.
3: Now, I'll go back to the Cincinnati game that they called a penalty on him, which was total BS, and that it was a legitimate play. And he was right in the hip pocket. I mean, he's just got great coverage skills, and you know, this is a great debate. You know, is he better on offense or better on defense? But we're not going to have to decide that.
2: I hope you have a very productive weekend.
3: Thank you. You too.
2: And I know that you're going up to your place and going to enjoy it with your family. Happy Labor Day to you.
3: And to you.
2: And then next Thursday, the show is going to be a whole lot of fun.
3: Game time.
2: Jags and Browns coming up. Folks, enjoy Labor Day weekend. For Jags HQ, our entire production crew, for James and Tony and Mark Duffner, we thank you for listening, and we're back with you next week on Thursday evening.
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6: News this hour from Town Hall. I'm Keith Peters in Washington. President Trump appoints a new Army Secretary. We hear more from correspondent Jennifer King reporting.
7: President Trump has named Adam Tell as the acting Army Secretary, effective immediately following the sudden departure of Dan Driscoll amid reports of tensions with Defense Secretary Pete Hegseth. Tell is currently Assistant Secretary at the Army Office of Civil Works, where he's been since August of 2025. Before that, he worked mostly for Republican lawmakers, was Chief of Staff for Senator Bill Hagerty of Tennessee, and served during Trump's first term as a special assistant to the president for legislative affairs. Jennifer King, Washington.
6: The Trump administration is again asking the Supreme Court to let it move ahead with restrictions on mail ballots before the midterm elections in November, even as legal wrangling over President Donald Trump's executive order continues in lower courts. Republicans say the action would strengthen election integrity and help prevent non-citizens from voting. The Thursday appeal comes after a federal judge in Boston blocked Trump's executive order for now. The justices have previously allowed the president's plan to move ahead. A Jersey City is becoming a national example of a growing political strategy. More on the story from White House correspondent Willie Nelson reporting.
8: Well, a city-by-city push to expand American Muslim political influence is drawing new attention, with Paterson, New Jersey at the center of the debate. Mayor Saya declared Paterson the capital of Palestine in the United States and supported a Welcome to Little Palestine sign. The city signed a sister agreement with Ramallah and changed noise rules to allow the Islamic call to prayer five times a day. Similar moves are being watched in other cities, including Dearborn, Michigan. Willie Nelson, the White House.
6: On Wall Street, the Dow Jones Industrial Average up by 624 points. The NASDAQ rose 366, with the S&P 500 advancing by 81 points. More on these stories at townhall.com.
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10: Now that the Florida primary is over, it's time for We the People to refocus our efforts on the midterm election. This can be a difficult time for many.

0: Any of us when our preferred candidates didn't prevail. But feelings of disappointment and anger should be set aside so that victory in November can be secured. It's clear Democrats are intent on effectively ending Trump's presidency and making life miserable for anyone close to him and everyone who supported him. Only by Republicans maintaining majorities in both houses of Congress can this be prevented. For some of us, this means it'll be a matter of voting for the lesser of two evils. Either vote for a Republican not of our choosing, or vote for a Democrat determined to destroy everything Trump and the MAGA movement have accomplished, or don't vote at all. Clearly, the only option is to vote for Republicans, even if it grieves us to do so, lest we end up grieving Democrats winning. This is Christopher Hart with your Answer Orlando We the People Minute.
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12: 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Welcome to the program. 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
10: 888-971-SAGE, 888-971-7243. I am Larry Elder. 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Later on this hour, we're going to talk about the Medicaid fraud that's been going on here in California. Talk to an investigative journalist who's done a story on this. Also, the Democrats, with a handful of exceptions, refused to support an anti-socialism resolution in the House. New York Mayor Zohran Mamdani has released a 400-page racial equity plan, close quote, to address racial disparities in areas like employment, imprisonment, and education. What could possibly go wrong? All of this and more, 888-971-SAGE, 888-971-7243. The reason for the racial equity plan, of course, is because the reason for these disparities is because blacks are being victimized by racism. Systemic racism, racism in the hearts and minds of employers. Clearly, that's why blacks have less net worth, why unemployment among blacks is higher. Nothing to do with lack of K-12 education. It has to do with racism. Take it from James Tallarico, the Democrat candidate for Senate in Texas, number 31.
14: So we've got white skin gives me and every white American immunity from the virus, but we spread it wherever we go through our words, our actions, and our systems. We don't have to be showing symptoms like a white hood or a Confederate flag to be contagious. That's been from 2020.
15: Yeah, and I think it's an important thing to recognize with all the attacks that are coming from MAGA toward our movement right now, all of them depend on taking these things out of context. All of them depend on cutting some of the quotes before they end or cutting them at the beginning to kind of paint them in the worst possible light. And so for that, in that case, it was a tweet that was part of a larger thread about how we all have a responsibility to combat racism. And so would I word it differently? Would I use a different metaphor? Maybe. But I still believe that racism is wrong. And I still believe that we all have a responsibility to combat it. And I think it's telling when some people are triggered by that. And so I, of course, looking back at some of these old statements from years ago, would maybe word them differently or communicate them differently. But the values that I hold are still the same.
10: Isn't it sickening? Just sickening. Has this man said one word about the large number of black kids who enter the world without a father in the home, married to the mother? Triple the size it was in 1965 when Lyndon Johnson launched a so-called war on poverty? Has he said one word about the crappy education kids are getting K-12 in urban America? One more time, 13 public high schools in Baltimore, all located in the inner city, 0% of the kids are math proficient. Has a man said one word about the fact that 85% of black 8th graders, 13-year-old kids, are neither reading nor math proficient? Has he said one word about that? One word about the fact that half of the homicide perps and victims in America are black, most of them young black men? A young black man, depending upon the year, depending upon the age range, is anywhere from 10 to 13 times more likely to be murdered than a young white man? Has he said anything at all about that? How is that systemic racism when it's blacks killing other blacks? How is it? Has he said one word about that? Has a man said one word about graphs that show black and brown kids do substantially less homework every night compared to white and Asian kids? Has he said one word about that? Mamdani releases a 400-page racial equity plan. Plan has set citywide goals that let New Yorkers track the city's progress. By the year 2034, to address racial disparities in rent burden and homelessness. Blacks are roughly 6% of the population here in California, where I'm broadcasting. One study found that 40% of the homelessness in California are black, mostly black men. Is that because of racism? What is your racial equity plan going to do about that? Think that there are connection between that and the large number of blacks who enter the world without a father in the home, married to the mother? Barack Obama once gave the same stats I've given. 9 times more likely to be poor and commit crime. 5 times more likely to be poor and commit crime. 9 times more likely to drop out of school and 20 times more likely to end up in jail. When you're raised without a father in the home, married to the mother. What's your plan for that, Zoran Mamdani? What's your plan for that, James Tallarico? No, you condescend, say a bunch of BS, tell black people that they're victims, tell black people that their problems have to do with the lack of social justice in order to get votes. And then what do you do about it? By the year 2035, quote, reduce achievement gaps and racial disparity in literacy, numeracy, and social-emotional development by expanding and improving early childhood education. Really? In other words, more Head Start? When Head Start has been examined, they find there's something called the fade-out effect. There is some improvement early on, but over time, the literacy rates of kids who've gone through Head Start versus those who have not are about the same. It's a big job program, feel-good program. Both Republicans and Democrats have long supported it. But is it truly improving anything? Not when you have an environment where education is not emphasized, homework is not emphasized. Walter Williams has long said, if you don't have somebody in your house who will make sure you've done your homework, who will make sure that you've been clothed, make sure you've gone to bed on time, it really doesn't matter what kind of school system there is. By 2035, the 400-page racial equity plan put out by Zoran Mamdani will, quote, reduce unemployment rates among black, Latino, and Asian Americans relative to the 2026 rates by, quote, improving workforce development outcomes. What does that even mean? We're going to improve workforce development outcomes? You mean the city's going to hire people based on race, which is illegal, and you'll be sued? What does this even mean? Why don't you tell people to do what you've done? Work hard. Defer gratification. Make sure that you've graduated from high school and that the diploma means that you can truly read and do math and compute at rates of proficiency. Are you asking to do that? They have something in New York called the Success Academy. You have to get a lottery to get into it. And it's outperforming the city public schools. Literally have to get a lottery because there's so much demand for spaces. Has the mayor touted the success of Success Academy? Has he made it easier for people to get into one of those schools? No. That would cheese off the teachers' union. Without whose support, he probably wouldn't have gotten elected. And these are the people that the, quote, voters of color, close quote, are condescended to. People that they purport to care about. Have you said one word? Didn't AOC once brag she was able to get a relative into a better school because she used her influence? Is this thing on? Telling young men that they are likely to be victimized by the police means that they're much likely to, less likely to cooperate when pulled over and stopped, therefore making a situation go to DEF CON 1 when it otherwise would be a relatively routine stop. I say relatively because there's no such thing as a routine stop. What are you doing? What are you doing? In the only majority white country that's ever elected a black president, acting as if racism remains a major problem in America is insulting and counterproductive and hurtful to the very people you claim you care about. Now, you've heard me talk about relief factor for years because I believe in taking care of ourselves so we can enjoy life to the fullest. But there's another member of the family we do just about anything for, our dogs. 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Then one day you notice they're slowing down. 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
1: 888-971-SAGE, 888-971-7243. I am Larry Elder. We are Salem News Channel. Democrats, with the exception of a handful, opposed an anti-socialism resolution. And the Democrat Socialists of America LA chapter has officially endorsed the opponent of the LA mayor, the incumbent. Will the incumbent say anything about the DSA? Will she denounce the DSA? Will she denounce socialism? Not when the majority of Democrats support socialism over capitalism, particularly those lefties out here in California, in LA. Be very interesting. All of this and more. Stick around. Nancy is in Philadelphia. Nancy, always nice to hear from you.
2: Larry, a couple comments that have a racial overtone. Now, first of all, if you're the black face of white supremacy, then I am officially the white face of black supremacy. Because I was married to a Jewish man who's a neurosurgeon, and he mistreated me horribly, abandoned me and my daughter. So I relate to the black female community here in Philadelphia more than I do to the Jewish community. So that's my name.
1: Mm-hmm.
2: Secondly, I know that there's talk about who's going to be the next press secretary for Trump, but I want to know what you think of some of my ideas, you know, along the lines of racial equity. I think we should bring KJP.
1: Let's hear it. Who?
2: Okay. KJP.
1: Bring her back.
2: here's the list. I'll be quick. How about Jasmine Crockett?
1: Absolutely.
2: How about Karen Bass? How about Kamala? How about Bonnie Willis? How about maybe Oprah? What do you think?
1: I've got a couple I want to add to the list. Mike Tyson. Jussie Smollett.
2: No, it has to be a female. Larry, it has to be a female because, you know, it's all about we have to have the first female president. And you know that's going to be Hillary.
1: Well, how about that guy that said he now identifies as a female who wants to join the WNBA? I forget his name.
2: Nah, that's not the passe. You have to have a black female who is, you know, very well known, who can't be criticized, like KJP.
1: Yeah. Well, I'm sure that Donald Trump has a list. I'm not quite sure they're on it. By the way, Maria Bartiromo just abruptly quit her show on Fox News, and there's some speculation that she might be being considered for that job. I don't know. Now, there's an anti-socialism resolution that was put on the floor, and the reason it was able to be put on the floor is because a couple of Democrats broke and voted for a procedural rule that allowed it to be voted on because there were so many Republicans, four or five of them, who initially did not vote for this. Not because they support socialism, but because they were angry at the Senate and wanted to put pressure on the Senate to pass a SAVE Act. It's a little complicated. But ultimately, the anti-resolution was voted on. Every single one of the Republicans, of course, voted in favor of this anti-resolution, anti-socialism resolution. 192 Democrats voted against it. 8 Democrats voted in favor of it. So only 8 Democrats voted in favor of a resolution condemning socialism in all its forms. Now, the reason the Democrats will give you for saying they voted against it is because it attached the SAVE Act to it. And therefore, they thought it was a stunt that was just designed to get them to at least pass a resolution in favor of the SAVE Act. So, but the bottom line is only eight Democrats voted against an anti-socialism resolution. Here's what Senator John Kennedy said about Democrat socialism. Number two.
3: Something out of Wayne's World. Democratic socialism, it's in one sense, it's an oxymoron. Democratic socialism, but in another sense, it's just a regular moron, and nature abhors a moron. Every country in the world that has tried socialism has rejected it. And you know, I think I trust the American people; they'll figure it out. Now, from a selfish point of view, this stuff is good for my party's politics. That's
1: yeah.
3: Why.
1: And Hakeem Team Jeffries very angry at the two Republicans who made the House vote on socialism even possible. Talk about that later on. Coming up, we're going to talk to investigative reporter about the Medicaid fraud here in California. Listen to this, number 49.
4: 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In 2022, they billed the government $5 million. Then $15 million, then $18.8 million. 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
4: Next, we went to another of the company's listed addresses in Van Nuys, and there was no sign of HeroCare at all. Finally, we went to Curtis Kirkova's mansion, which he shares with his husband and his adopted daughter, but he was nowhere to be found. California has long been a gold mine for Medicaid fraud. According to our reporting, fraudsters are stealing up to $50 billion a year from the state Medicaid program. And fraud experts told us that the numbers for HeroCare are full of red flags. It's simply not the kind of business that turns people into millionaires overnight. Experts say there's more than enough evidence for the federal government to open an investigation. As the couple wrote in one Instagram post, it's giving Narcos vibes, but the money's clean. We're not so sure. It's time for President Trump to shut this down.
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8: With SRN News, I'm Keith Peters in Washington. The deadlocked jury in the Lindsey Clancy trial has gone home again without a verdict. The dramatic sixth day of deliberations Thursday saw the jury's foreperson send the judge a note saying a single juror won't follow the court's instructions about reasonable doubt. Details of the jury room conflict weren't revealed by the judge. The Trump administration is again asking the Supreme Court to let it move ahead with restrictions on mail ballots before the midterm elections in November, even as legal wrangling over President Trump's executive order continues in lower courts. Republicans say the action would strengthen election integrity and help prevent non-citizens from voting. On Wall Street, the Dow up by 624 points, the Nasdaq rose 366, the S&P advanced 81. This is SRN News.
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1: 888-971-SAGE, 888-971-7243. I am Larry Elder. We are Salem News Channel. She co-wrote an article in the City Journal called "How Did Hero Care Make $40 Million?" Subheadline, fraud experts say the California-based healthcare company's billing patterns raise questions. She's researcher and investigative reporter at the City Journal. Please welcome to the program Madeline Rowley.
2: Hi, Larry. Thanks so much for having me.
1: Thank you for coming, Madeline. I knew that the fraud here in California was going to make the fraud in Minnesota, as I mentioned to you earlier, look like couch cushion money. This does not surprise me. Tell us about Hero Care.
2: Yes. So from what we're seeing so far, it certainly does appear that way, Larry. So we have Hero Care. We used federal data. And we went through the data and we found this company, Hero Care. And the first thing we saw was their website. It's a sparse website full of stock photos. It doesn't say anything about the owner. Very sketchy, to say the least. And they made $40 million between their incorporation in 2020 and when they started billing Medicaid and 2024. $34.4 million of that was between 2023 and 2024 alone. So that led us to ask several more questions. And me being the millennial that I am, I went right to social media and see that the Hero Care's owner had recently purchased a $28 million mansion on the same street as the Kardashians in Hidden Hills. So again, red flags started going up, and we went down the rabbit hole from there.
1: You write that a since-deleted video on his Instagram account shows him opening a box of shoes while mouthing a meme, "It's when you buy something for your business and the government pays you back for it," close quote. So not only are they ripping people off, they're actually bragging about ripping people off. And they did not think this was going to arouse any suspicions, obviously.
2: Right. It's quite brazen. It certainly appears that way. That was Curtis Kurkova, the owner of Hero Care's husband, Christian Kurkova, opening the pair of designer shoes that run for anywhere between $900 to over $1,000. So when I saw that again, the red flags went up. In addition to that, Christian Kurkova wrote a book called The Little White Lie. That I saw was available via link through his social media. So again, it's almost like we have these breadcrumbs here, and the saxophones are starting to play, as they say. And that's when we, after we saw their social media accounts, they're going on these vacations, the Hamptons, Greece, helicopters in Greece, yachts. That's when we researched their real estate, and it turned out that not only do they have this $28 million mansion, but they also have a handful of other properties in the Los Angeles area. They have a $10 million mansion in Encino, another huge home in Sherman Oaks, and they recently sold what appeared to be a vacation home in Big Bear. And on that Big Bear deed is where I saw that Curtis Kurkova had changed his last name, which I felt was also quite suspicious.
1: Now, let me ask a dumb question, Madeline. What exactly services are Hero Care providing? What are they supposed to be doing?
2: Yes. So according to their website, it states that they only provide respiratory equipment to pediatric patients. So when we're thinking about that, respiratory equipment like tracheostomies, breathing tubes that help children who have certain disabilities breathe. And this is quite a small population. Not only is it a small population, but it's a population that is on Medi-Cal alone. So, that sort of shrinks the pool even more. And according to someone else I spoke to who is familiar with the Kurkovas and who also works in the space, they told me that it is, unfathomable to make this much money off selling what are really like small plastic commodities. There's an official at the California Department of Public Health also told me over the phone that these are usually little small mom and pop shops that are doing this work, and that this official had never heard of anything like this. So again, you know, we hope that the White House Fraud Task Force really looks into this case.
1: We have about 90 seconds left, Madeline. So right now, they are not even under investigation.
2: Not that we've heard, but we have heard from the White House task force. We know that they are looking into it as of right now.
1: But no local officials here.
2: Oh, that's correct. Nothing
1: here in California.
2: Right. That's correct. They weren't on any exclusion list or anything like that, which you have to ask, what is the Medi-Cal fraud team doing?
1: And finally, Madeline, when you sent requests, a lawyer reaches out to you and whips out the H card. You are being homophobic because this is a gay couple.
2: Yes. He was very intent on wondering why we were highlighting the fact that the couple was kissing on a rented private jet. And we told him that it is publicly available information on their social media accounts.
1: The article is called How Did Hero Care Make $40 Million? The co-author is my guest, Madeline Rowley. Madeline, thank you very much for coming on. I appreciate it. Keep us posted.
2: Thanks so much for having me, Larry.
1: I'm in the wrong business. I'm going to go into respiratory therapy. That's where the money is. Madeline, thank you very much
2: for
1: coming on. Unreal.
2: Thanks so much.
1: Okay, thank you. Unbelievable. Now, what is Karen Bass going to do given the fact that the DSA has now endorsed her opponent? Is she going to trash the DSA? Is she going to say that Democrat socialism doesn't work when the majority of Democrats, particularly young liberal Democrats, which is redundant, support socialism over capitalism? All of this and more. 888-971-SAGE. $40 million. Batavia, Illinois. 2:40 in the morning. A woman sees a flashlight and a shadow outside her window. Police say the man in her backyard was a registered sex offender. A military court convicted him in 2024. 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He never met the woman in Batavia. 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
1: 888-971-SAGE, 888-971-7243. I am Larry Elder. The Salem News Channel. Hakeem Jeffries is livid. Two Democrats defected, voted for a rule that made the anti-socialism resolution even possible. And now he's threatening retribution. When Donald Trump does it, it's a cult. He's a fascist. He's making demands. He's a dictator. But now all of a sudden, Hakeem Jeffries wants to strong arm the two Democrats that broke ranks and voted for a procedural rule that allowed the anti-socialism resolution to come on the floor of the House. Number 52.
7: This was yesterday or earlier in the week. Two House Democrats, Dan Goldman and Marie Guzenkamp Perez, broke ranks and joined Republicans to force a 210 to 208 vote advance in resolution condemning socialism, which the House then adopted 2020 to 192. How do you feel about that? Because the DSA and socialism has been a big issue, and it's going to be a big issue going into November. I know that may not be a short answer, but I'd like to hear one if you have it.
8: Yeah, and I think it's Jared Golden was one of those two.
7: It's Jared Golden, not Dan Golden.
8: That's right.
7: Dan Golden.
8: And
7: thank you.
8: I want to make sure that I don't hear from Dan after this conversation. but listen, we issued a statement yesterday that was pretty clear from House Democratic leadership, indicating that we viewed the fact that we were blindsided by two of our colleagues as a significant breach of trust with respect to a procedural vote that was on its way to failing had everybody remained unified and every single Democrat who was present but two voted against the rule. Now, the rule is what gave the Republicans the ability to advance several different bills on the floor this week, including a resolution that in part related to the advancement of the voter suppression piece of legislation that Donald Trump has been so obsessed with, the so-called Save America Act, which is really the Suppress the Vote Act. So we indicated that it was a significant breach that requires a serious response, and we have referred the matter to the Committee on Caucus Rules for further discussion and action.
1: Meanwhile, the LA chapter of the DSA has officially endorsed the opponent of the mayor of Los Angeles. The mayor of Los Angeles is named Karen Bass. Will she denounce the Democrat Socialists of America? That's a rhetorical question. She won't. Why would she? What's the upside? She'll tick off a bunch of left-wing young activists who support her opponent. Her name is Nithya Raman, by the way. It was a 60% vote, more than 6,000 DSA members in the LA region, and they voted to endorse Nithya Raman. Nithya Raman is a member of the DSA. By the way, AOC said, well, I'm not a member of the national DSA, I'm a member of the New York chapter. Probably she got blowback and then all of a sudden re-up with the national chapter of the DSA. Here is Brandon Gill on ALC and Mondami, both of whom are members of the DSA. Number 57.
9: Thank you, Mr. Speaker. It was great to hear from the new leader of the Democrat Party, Mrs. Alexandria Ocasio-Cortez. Unfortunately, we didn't also get to hear from their other leader, Mr. Zoran Mondani. Mr. Speaker, I'm going to be proud this evening to vote to reopen the federal government.
10: House should be in order.
9: Mr. Speaker, for For 40 days, the Democrats shut our government down to pursue unrealistic policy proposals that they know the American people do not want. Mr. Speaker, the American people do not want health care for illegal aliens. They do not want our tax dollars funding left-wing media outlets, and they do not want to drive up our debt $1.5 trillion as part of a short-term continuing resolution. Mr. Speaker, the last 40 days have been nothing but pure political nihilism, and I'm glad that this nightmare is over so that we can get back to work on behalf of the American people.
1: So he's referred to AOC and Zohran Mamdani as leaders of the Democrat Party. Now, this was just last night on CNN Newsnight. Jemele Hill, who now works for The Atlantic, says capitalism is oppressive, and it's bound up in slavery and white supremacy. Unfortunately, one of the panelists was somebody who had common sense and good judgment. Number 50.
10: It's one thing to not think capitalism isn't working ideally. It's another thing entirely to insist that it is oppressive, that it is bound up with white supremacy. I've always preferred Adam Smith's description of capitalism as the natural system of liberty, the idea that people can own property, that they can exchange it freely with one another for profit, that they can find ways to put their resources to good use, those private property, and profit in a way that is actually beneficial to everyone else, that there can be gains from trade that are mutually beneficial. These are foundational ideas that have created more wealth than any other system in human history. That is what
11: capitalism
10: is. That is not white supremacy.
11: Has always worked that way.
10: I've just described the
11: it
10: actual.
11: Not always worked
10: I've
11: that
10: actually
11: way.
10: Just
11: not,
10: described the basic facts of economics.
11: That's how it always works.
10: Slavery is an institution that is older than writing. It predates capitalism.
11: Okay.
10: The notion that white supremacy and all these other things are bound up with capitalism in an intrinsic and fundamental way is so absurd and laughable.
11: How is it absurd?
10: That it barely needs to be defended.
11: What do you mean it barely needs to be defended?
10: It barely needs to be defended. You actually have to articulate what the connection is. How are these two things the same?
11: So here's
10: I'm talking about private property, the right to exchange and sell it with whoever you like.
11: Capitalism
10: what does that have to do with white supremacy?
11: How it was intended to work versus how it's actually working.
10: How it's working right now today. What is the white supremacist dynamic of private property?
12: It's not working. I think that's the problem. I think the problem is...
1: His name is Camille Foster, by the way, podcaster. Slavery predated capitalism. Slavery predated writing. What does slavery and white oppression have to do with capitalism? riddle me this. It's insane. Capitalism is not working for everybody. No, it doesn't. And what does? Socialism? Marxism? Communism? Batavia, Illinois. 2:40 in the morning, a woman sees a flashlight and a shadow outside her window. Police say the man in her backyard was a registered sex offender. A military court convicted him in 2024. He'd taken a sailor's key card, let himself into her bedroom, and watched her sleep. He never met the woman in Batavia. He saw her on social media, researched her, and found her home address. Researched. 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

0: 888-971 SAGE 888-971-7243. I am Larry Elder, Salem News Channel. I want to thank Carl Jackson for sitting in for me yesterday. Did a wonderful job as usual. Now, somebody actually sat down and added up all the things that the DSA wants to do. Universal health care, cost to government, between $29.9 trillion to $75.4 trillion over the next 10 years. Reparations for slavery, $13.5 trillion to $28 trillion. Jobs guarantees, $4.4 trillion to $60.4 trillion. Housing for everybody, $3.4 trillion to $16.6 trillion. And other big-ticket goodies. Mind-blowing total, wait for it, $71.2 trillion, T as in Tyrannosaurus, to $211.6 trillion, which would increase federal spending to 57% of GDP on the low end and 92% on the high end. Researcher at Cato says, quote, no comparable country on earth spends anywhere close to that amount, close quote. If you confiscate every penny held by the richest Americans, plus every penny of corporate profit, and raising income tax rates to the max, would still leave you short all the things that the DSA wants to do. The money that the government collects from the middle class would have to be substantially increased, but they don't care. We only have a few minutes left. I want you to hear what Michelle Obama and Mary J. Blige said about women having to be chosen by men. Number 29.
1: Well, there's just so much focus on for women finding a man, you know.
2: Yeah, females. It's our dream, you know, to be rescued.
1: Or to be chosen.
2: Yeah, to be chosen.
1: To be chosen.
2: Be chosen.
1: You know, and so we're always working on

0: Women are victims because they're working hard to be chosen by a man. 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What is that? 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I'm Larry Elder. God bless.
1: What can I say? Mamba out.
2: The mic has been dropped.
3: All across America.
4: 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Put down the mic.
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10: 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WORL. Orlando. Orlando. Orlando. 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Orlando.
11: News this hour from Town Hall. I'm Keith Peters in Washington. The deadlocked jury in the closely watched Lindsey Clancy trial has gone home again without a verdict after Judge William Sullivan instructed them on reasonable doubt.
12: The evidence must convince you of the defendant's guilt to a reasonable and moral certainty, a certainty that convinces your understanding and satisfies your reason and judgment as jurors who are sworn to act conscientiously on the evidence. This is what we mean by proof beyond a reasonable doubt. All right. And with that, I'm going to ask you to resume your deliberations.
11: Tensions flared on their sixth day of deliberations when the defense alleged a single holdout juror was refusing to follow instructions on reasonable doubt. Clancy does not deny killing her three children, but argues that postpartum psychosis led to her actions. The New York City Police Department is adding extra security around synagogues on Friday, September 11th, as Rosh Hashanah, the Jewish New Year, begins at sundown. Correspondent Laura Winters reports.
13: In light of recent anti-Semitic attacks in New York City, the police department will be beefing up security around synagogues on Friday, September 11th, as the Jewish New Year, Rosh Hashanah, begins at sundown. Additional security cameras have been installed around places of worship, and extra patrols will be stationed outdoors and inside. The increase in security follows a heightened threat environment following the March 12th terrorist attack in West Bloomfield Township, Michigan, where a Muslim suspect drove his truck, a Ford F-150, into a synagogue. The FBI says the attack was a Hezbollah-inspired act of terrorism against the Jewish community. Laura Winters reporting.
11: On Wall Street, the Dow by 624 points, the NASDAQ rose 366, the S&P advanced 81. More at townhall.com.
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7: We're hovering around the mid-70s this evening. Rain dialing back as the evening goes on. Tomorrow looking a lot like today. Heaviest rain in the afternoon and early evening. Highs around 90. Keeping that pattern tomorrow through Labor Day weekend, even into next week. Same idea. Highs around 90. Rain heaviest in the afternoon and early evening. Your latest Answer Forecast. I'm Dave DiRico.
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8: Hey, it's Scott Jennings. Thanks for listening to Common Sense for the American People. I'm away today, but you are in the capable hands of one Mr. Carl Jackson, the pride of Orlando, Florida. Carl, take it away.
9: Thank you, Mr. Scott Jennings. Honor and pleasure to be back with you today on the Scott Jennings Show, coming to you live from AM 950, The Answer Orlando. Also, Sean McConnell is in my ear, Brian producing the program. Who do we have on the lines, Mr. McConnell, and in studio? I'm sure Rick Lowkey is in studio as well. Okay, and Ricky and Matt, thank you guys. Okay, so much to get to, so much to talk about. I think I want to go back, take a blast to the past, if that's the correct way to say it. I want to talk a little bit about the Biden mess, and then I want to bring you up to speed on some of the news of the day. Obviously, we're looking at we're approaching the 25th anniversary of 9/11. Sadly, we're approaching just a day before the assassination of Charlie Kirk. El-Sayed equates lives lost on 9/11 with the lives lost in the wars against terrorism. We're going to have Julian Epstein at the bottom of the hour. This guy is a Democrat. Seen him all over Fox News. And he is calling out his party and putting them on blast and asking Speaker Mike Johnson to basically put Democrats on blast and trap them, force their hands when it comes to the DSA to make sure that they get rid of the nonsense that the DSA is bringing to the party and to the country. A bunch of cowards in the Republican, a bunch of cowards in the Democrat Party. Also, Speaker Mike Johnson, you guys may have heard the news. They took a vote yesterday. I believe it was Representative Biggs that came up with the amendment, but they wanted to make sure that the Supreme Court would stay at 9 justices. Democrats would have none of that. The vote went down 212 to 206. So the Democrats are letting you know where they stand. They want to make this nation a different nation, unlike the nation that you've grown to know and to love. They want to fundamentally transform America. It started with Barack Obama. You got these socialists inside of the Democrat Party. Bernie Sanders, I don't think the left did enough to kick him to the curb, or the Democrat Party. Nancy Pelosi did not. They entertained the squad. And what Evan Barker, I was watching Evan Barker or Gutfeld last night. Evan Barker, she's a Democrat or former Democrat. I'm not sure which now, but frankly, she wants nothing to do with the DSA, and she was telling people, basically how the DSA works. And it's what we all largely expected. And that is that the DSA, whether they win or lose, they continue to advance, because what continues to happen is they gain a platform. Even El-Sayed, and we will talk about him plenty today, but even El-Sayed, right? He gains a platform. Thank God it looks like people are falling out of love with this guy, but do not take that race for granted whatsoever. Hoping and praying that Michigan will be a pickup for Mike Rogers. All right, and we're not talking about him enough. So Mike Rogers is a guy that you want to vote for. Republicans, Democrats with some common sense that don't want to see America destroyed as we know it and don't want to see the Islamification of, or the Islamization, I should say. I think that's the proper way to say it, of Michigan. You don't want the whole state looking like Dearborn. I'll get into that a little bit too, but what Evan Barker was stating was that these people will just, it's what politics is, essentially. Republicans will run, create a platform for themselves, push an issue or an agenda that they want, and then all of a sudden that agenda is put out into the ether, and it kind of forces other people to deal with it if they didn't. So all of this defund the police nonsense, the anti-Semitism that you see running rampant inside of the Democrat Party right now. You can thank the DSA for that. Whether El-Sayed wins or loses, whether Troy Jackson wins or loses, and let's pray to God both of them lose to their Republican counterparts, they're going to be pushing an agenda to take this country further and further and further away from the Constitution as we know it. So again, El-Sayed equates lives lost on 9/11 with lives lost in wars against terrorism. Tallarico advocates for a federal abortion service. Texas seems to be waking up to Tallarico. We'll see what happens after Labor Day. More Republicans will be paying attention. Let me start here. I had to go back into the Wayback Machine, if you will. Looking forward to Julian Epstein at the bottom of the hour. My name is Carl Jackson. All things social media at Carl Jackson Show, at The Carl Jackson Show. Subscribe to my podcast, The Carl Jackson Show. So I was looking at the 2024 platform, what President Trump was running on in that presidential cycle. All right, so seal the border. And I got some great news when it comes to the border numbers, jobs, housing, so on, et cetera. Up on Washington Times today, they had interviewed a gentleman by the name of Stephen Camarada at the Center for Immigration Studies. I've had him on my podcast a couple of times. So again, subscribe to The Carl Jackson Show YouTube. Like, share, and subscribe, please. That'll really help out. All right, so here was the platform. I want you guys to pay attention to the platform, because I give President Trump credit for having a backbone of steel. Sometimes, in my opinion, he gets ahead of himself, and you have to take wins. You have to take wins so that people understand. He had a lot that he wanted to accomplish. He is accomplishing a lot. We can talk about what's happening with the Iran war. That's fine as well. I know people are not all people are necessarily happy with that. I get that. That is going to come to an end. There's no doubt about it. In my mind, President Trump is already hinting that, listen, people are getting prepared to rise up, or at least the conditions are being created for people to rise up. I think in the long term, that's going to be good for us. Listen to this platform in 2024. Seal the border and stop the migrant invasion. Check. This was such a huge win. You go back and remember watching the video. I commented on this or talked about this briefly on Larry Elder's show last night, but you just go back. Go back and think about that time. Go back on YouTube or X and find some of the videos of the people that were literally invading the country by the thousands. And it was happening. It was so bad. It was so horrendous. We were sitting there thinking, how are we ever going to turn this around? How are we ever going to get these people out of here? I got some numbers for you momentarily right here in my formerly fingerprinted fingertips from the Washington Times. So I'll bring that to you later. All right. Carry out the largest deportation operation in American history. All right. That seems, I mean, obviously, I've heard some people say, oh, well, listen, actually, Obama had larger deportation numbers than President Trump has. Not so quick. I'm going to give you some numbers, but also I want to share this with you. Obama didn't have the resistance that President Trump has. The resistance from the activist court system that we see, the Trump derangement syndrome that we see, where absolutely everything Trump does, everything Republican does, Democrats don't want to work with it at all. There's always pushback. It's not about the good of the country. It's just about destroying Trump. It's just about literally taking the country in a different direction. End inflation. I want to talk to you about some numbers there. Actually, I recall tuning in or turning in a Scott Jennings show one day, and he had the author of this column on from The Federalist, Jeffrey H. Anderson, blame mostly Biden for high prices. I just want to reiterate some of that stuff because it's important that you remember what happened. And again, I will get to some of the news of the day. I just want to make sure that as I sit behind this microphone, get an opportunity to do so on a national platform, it is my goal to make sure that not just Republicans, but normies, people that are skeptical, people that are in the middle, show up to the ballot box and remember what you're fighting for. This election cycle, frankly, I know it's the economy, stupid. You're not going to have any economy if Democrats get in this time. If the DSA gets in this time. The Democrat Party is getting further, going further and further and further left because their base is being brainwashed in K-12, college campuses, and then they're voting. And they're voting for DSA candidates. You have a bunch of white liberals that are highly educated, underemployed, vote and voting for the DSA, making life miserable for the people they pretend, or at least they think they're helping out, and they're not doing anything of the sort. Make America the dominant energy producer in the world by far. We are frankly seeing that occur. We've seen the deal with Venezuela. We are drilling, baby, drilling here in the United States of America, fracking as well. We are becoming absolutely energy dominant. So we'll be back. Carl Jackson in for Scott Jennings.
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0: We'll be right back.
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9: Okay, welcome back to the Scott Jennings Show. I'm your guest host, Carl Jackson, sitting in. Some breaking news, shocking news. Fox News has abruptly parted with Maria Bartiromo after 12 and a half years. I am shocked and stunned to hear the news. I mean, she has been great on that channel. I watch her every opportunity I can get. So this is really shocking news. Don't know what's behind it at this point. But again, Maria Bartiromo is out at Fox News after 12 and a half years. So this has just been announced this afternoon. They say the network does, quote, "We thank Maria for her work over the last 12 and a half years and wish her all the best on her next chapter." So we'll have to wait and see what happens, but that is breaking news, and I have to admit, I am shocked and stunned to hear that news. I thought she was such a great asset for that particular channel. Speaking though of someone I thought was an asset, I want to play a cut real quick before we move on. Again, Julian Epstein at the bottom of the hour. I'm just seeing this. I hadn't heard this clip. Tucker Carlson, if we could play cut number three, all but endorses El Saeed in Michigan. I'll get into that with Julian Epstein as he comes up. But cut number three, I can't believe this.
18: Mike Rogers, who, as you and I know, probably the most pro-Intel neocon. They couldn't find anybody else to run in Michigan by the way, lost already. Why are they running him again? Anybody want to tell me that?
19: Mike Rogers is really, I wouldn't vote for Mike Rogers at gunpoint.
9: Okay. I wouldn't vote for Mike Rogers at gunpoint because he's a neocon. So let's vote for the Islamist that wants to kill all of us, including myself. I honestly don't know. I don't know what to say. I don't know what to think. I'm going to move on. Extremely disappointing. That was news. I recall news when I broke that Tucker was no longer with Fox. I'll be honest with you. I wasn't just shocked. I was devastated. I watched Tucker Carlson every single night, or at least as much as I could. Not every single night, but as much as I could. I tried my best not to miss the guy. And then to see what's happened with him over the last couple of few years, it's just absolutely insane to me, and how he's intentionally, in my opinion, undermining the Trump administration. It is just sad. Speaking of the Trump administration, just real quick, let me get back to the platforms, because I want you to understand a lot of these things that the president run on are things that he's accomplishing. And frankly, he doesn't take enough time to take the wins. I interviewed as well earlier this week, and she's up on my podcast as well. So make sure you check it out. Brianna Sagdahl with beefmaps.com. She's a policy analyst for them. And honestly, what President Trump has done for the local farmers and ranchers, and I understand prices are higher right now when it comes to meats, but what a lot of people don't understand, and I don't think what the administration has done enough, they haven't done enough or a good enough job communicating, I should say, is the fact that, yes, we've had a 75-year low level, if you will, of meat product inside of the United States of America. The president is attempting to fix that. Yes, he's going to be bringing in some beef, but frozen, not live, so you don't have to worry about the screwworm situation from allies in the Western Hemisphere that we trust, like Argentina, in order to take the price pressures off of consumers and as well as the ranchers and farmers, while they are deregulating and cutting the red tape so farmers and ranchers can produce for the American people like they have been able to do in the past. He's done so much for that industry with the help of Brooke Rollins. He's not getting the credit for it. Stop outsourcing and turn the United States into a manufacturing superpower. Hat tip, Breitbart. If I can see this, I should have been wearing my glasses. I'm not going to lie to you. Okay, so here we go. Oh, wrong article. Anyway, manufacturing numbers are up inside of the United States of America. U.S. manufacturing productivity was substantially stronger in the second quarter than previously estimated, with the largest upward revision coming in durable goods industries, the Labor Department reported on Thursday. Large tax cuts for workers and no tax on tips. Guys, listen, the dollar is worth more under President Trump. I understand inflation is a problem. It's much less of a problem than it was under the Biden administration. I'll go into the details of that later. But guys, we cannot go backwards. I want you to understand this election cycle. A lot of people are framing it as this is about Trump and what they're going to do to Trump. And yes, Democrats are going to try to destroy Trump. They have been all along. But I also want you to be a little selfish. This election cycle, this midterm cycle, it's about you. This is an election cycle. These midterms are about capitalism and socialism.
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28: With SRN News, I'm Jason Walker. President Trump elevating Adam Tell to become the acting Secretary of the Army. Tell has been the Assistant Secretary of the Army for Civil Works. Trump administration again calling on the Supreme Court to let it move ahead with restrictions on mail ballots before the midterms. The Thursday appeal comes after a federal judge in Boston blocked Mr. Trump's executive order for now. A plan by the EPA could make it harder for the public to learn about and comment on proposed AI data centers. That issue has sparked a huge backlash in communities all across the United States. Maryland Supreme Court says a congressional remapping amendment backed by Democrats can appear on the November ballot. If approved, the amendment would make it easier for Democratic lawmakers to redraw the U.S. House districts to their advantage ahead of the 2028 elections. SRN News.
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8: We're hovering around the mid-70s this evening. Rain dialing back as the evening goes on. Tomorrow looking a lot like today. Heaviest rain in the afternoon and early evening. Highs around 90. Keeping that pattern tomorrow through Labor Day weekend, even into next week. Same idea. Highs around 90. Rain heaviest in the afternoon and early evening. Your latest Answer Forecast. I'm Dave DiRica.
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0: the leftists haven't had enough yet. There's more. This is the Scott Jennings Show.
1: All right. Welcome back to the Scott Jennings Show. Our next guest, Julian Epstein, wrote a column in the New York Post. I love talking to I've just spoken to him briefly offline, and I love talking to this guy already. I've seen him on Fox News plenty of times. Love what he has to say. He's courageous. He's fighting back against the DSA. But he wrote an opinion piece on New York Post, or at New York Post, a Mike Johnson power move can neuter the DSA and make Democrats pick a side. Julian, during the break, I was talking to you about this woman, Evan Barker, that I saw on Gutfeld's show last night, and she essentially said that what the DSA is doing is positioning themselves with each candidate, whether they lose or not, to literally just establish a platform and make the Democrat Party move left, and the Democrat Party keeps seeming to do that. Why are they doing that?
2: Well, Carl, good to be on with you. And yeah, I enjoyed the off-camera chat. We've gotten to be friends in 5 minutes, so that's great. look, I think it's a couple things what's happening inside the Democratic Party. I think it's certainly a hostile takeover from the socialist communist left. I think part of it is the incompetence of the leadership that can't put an adequate team on the field to defeat these candidates and elect normie Democrats. I think the second thing is that the leaders are just scared of the flying monkeys of the left. They don't want to tangle with them, so they don't want to get an open debate. That's why they won't distance themselves from people like Syed, even though Syed, I think, is pretty clearly, in my mind, a bigot. And lots of these other candidates are bigots. But I think the third thing is sort of the inexorable drift of modern-day liberalism, which is failing. Modern-day liberalism basically posits two things, which is we are going to continually find victim classes through either identity politics or the welfare state, throwing good money after bad. And as these things fail to produce results that the left wants, they just dig deeper. They just say, let's just keep enlarging the welfare state, or let's keep finding a new victim class that we can overlord with government handouts in order to buy votes. And this is all because the Democratic Party is dying. Only about 25% of the voters identify with the Democratic Party, and the unfavorable view of the Democratic Party is sky high. It's over 50%. So these are things that a dying party does when it is cowardly rather than courageous in order to try to corral votes from what I think are really undesirable places. This is a movement that is led by the downwardly mobile influencer and podcast class that is being told by really bad college professors, including at our elite universities, that they don't have to work to build a future, but they should expect handouts from the government, and they should continue to think of themselves as entitled and victims. And this is the toxicity, this is the perversion, this is the sort of the pagan cult that is socialism, and it's going nowhere good.
1: I wanted you guys to hear Julian first, if you've never heard him before, and I appreciate him on Fox News. I don't think with it we would agree on a lot of politics. I think we would agree on a lot of politics at the same time. But this guy is an attorney, longtime Democratic political strategist, former chief counsel and staff director for Democrats on the House Judiciary Committee. And he's just got stones. I mean, it's as simple as that. You were talking to me, excuse my language, you were talking to me about during the break about your encounter with some gentleman when you were getting ready to go play some tennis the other day. Could you share that real quickly?
2: Yeah, I was walking in to hit some tennis balls at noon yesterday, and some friends I had known from a past life had said to me, why are you so hard on Democrats? Why are you so mean to them? Why are you so tough on them? And I said to them, you know, my friend, my politics haven't changed at all. And this is why I think, Carl, you might find with me a lot more common ground than you think.
1: Okay.
2: You know, if you look at Bill Clinton's positions and Donald Trump's positions, you're going to find in a lot of overlap. You're going to find even Bill Clinton being to the right, the political right of Donald Trump on issues like trade, crime, immigration, welfare, work to welfare. Trump's provision right for 30-hour work a week is more liberal than Clinton's. So Trump was more liberal than Clinton on a lot of issues. I haven't changed a bit. But you guys have changed. You guys have gone from a party that wants to promote individual agency, which is what the Democrats were about in the 1990s, to a party that promotes dependency and victimization. And that is openly bigoted. I think the Democratic Party is becoming the party of hate and party of bigotry. If just look what's going on with all the parroting of the Muslim Brotherhood rhetoric and propaganda that disguises itself in terms of liberation sort of theology. And it's all a bunch of garbage. They are aligning themselves with the terrorists in the Middle East and the Muslim Brotherhood agenda. There's just no question about that. I haven't changed. You guys have changed. So you tell me why you have changed. And the reason that the Democratic Party has changed is because modern day liberalism didn't work out. The identity politics that was much milder in the 1990s didn't produce the results that they wanted. And the welfare state, although it started to under Clinton when we had work requirements, is now how the Democrats buy votes. And rather than teaching people how to build for the future, they're teaching people to be resentful and to expect handouts. And why do you guys subscribe to that? I never subscribed to that, but now you guys subscribe to that. You tell me why you subscribe to all this stuff. And they looked at me like they had never heard this question before, which tells me that the left is thriving mostly on emotion, not on reason. And they are in such groupthink bubbles that they don't even question, they don't even think through their own positions. And it was a shocking revelation to me. It wasn't a shock. I knew this at the time, but it was just another demonstration of it. I've known this now for years. This is what the left is about.
1: And you make a fair point about Bill Clinton, too. I mean, this was the guy that triangulated, said the era of big government is over. So you make a good point there. Reading directly from your column, the Democrats led by the invertebrate like Senate Minority Leader Chuck Schumer, House Minority Leader Hakeem Jeffries have mostly ducked when asked about the DSA's plans to destroy the U.S. Constitution, nationalize 90% of the economy, and decapitate our mechanisms of law and order. They've taken cover behind the empty big tent lie as radical DSA members and allies like Michigan's El Saeed. This big tent nonsense is absolutely crazy to me. And also, listen, I'd love to get your take on this because I'm concerned about El Saeed, and frankly, the Mamdanis of the world, because, and you can call me out if you want, I'm afraid that they're using socialism as a Trojan horse for Islamism. And of course, the Jews are going to be the canaries in the coal mine. Sadly, that is the case throughout history. And the fact that the Democrats aren't fighting back on that is scary to me. And I think this is a fight that people, the Republicans and Democrats like yourself, we have to fight together to make sure these people don't win.
2: Amen. I mean, I couldn't have said it better. We do have to fight this together. And I agree with you. I think that there is a long history between socialism, an alliance between socialism and Islamism. You know, the Nazis in Germany were the National Socialist Party of Germany. That's what Nazi comes from. And they're the first global alliance of the Palestinian movement in the 1930s with al-Husseini, the first mufti of Jerusalem, was Adolf Hitler. He feted Husseini, he invited him to Germany. And ever since, the elites, the radical elites who have been running that movement, have closely aligned themselves with the Mein Kampf and the ideology of Adolf Hitler. There is not much difference between the 1987 Hamas Charter and the ideology of Adolf Hitler. It's the same exterminationist ideology that's really been going on since the Middle Ages, before there ever was an Israel. And so I think that alliance is historic, and I think it is present. And you know, you wonder why the Democrats don't see that and they don't call it out. And I give you a few reasons. One is that they're too weak. Two is that they're incompetent, and three is that they're craven because they're a party that's shrinking. But let me try to, you know, put a sharp lens on this thing. If the Republicans were campaigning today with, say, a leader of the KKK, right?
1: Yeah.
2: If you had candidates out there with members of the KKK campaigning, all of us, you, me, the national media, our heads would be exploding. And we would be insisting that a Republican candidate denounce themselves, denounce these leaders who they're campaigning with. Okay, but here you have Abdul al-Sayyad, who has made excuses for an attempted mass murder of Jewish children in a Jewish synagogue. It would have been the worst mass murder since 9/11. And he's sort of rationalizing that attack. That attack. He's campaigning with a guy who's joked about destroying the white race. He's campaigned with a guy who cheers for Hamas, which is the equivalent of the KKK in the Middle East. And the Democrats can't seem to denounce themselves from this open bigotry. You have a candidate in New York who was saying that interracial relationships disgust her. You know, if somebody on the right were saying that, the left and the mainstream news media would be insisting that they denounce them. But it doesn't happen on the left. And this is why, and this is toxic. This is poison on the left. And the fact that the news media gives it a pass, the National Democratic Party gives it a class, the whole sort of all of the different classes on the left give this a pass, means it's going to get worse. And when it gets worse is when the party begins to die, because there are a lot of people that think the way I think. There are a lot of moderates that think the way I think. And they increasingly say things to me like, you know, I agree with everything you're saying. I just don't want to get voted off the island, so I can't say it. But eventually they are going to say it. And eventually the party's
1: going to
2: split.
1: They're going to have to.
2: So, yeah. So what you're seeing is a cancer that is growing on the party. And they refuse to deal with it. They just sort of ignore it. And you know what happens when you ignore cancer, right? It just gets worse and it eventually kills the host. And this is where I see the party going. And this is where I've seen the party going for a long time. And I, for one, you know, I'm going to go out and campaign for Mike Rogers, and I'm going to raise money for Mike Rogers. I think he is a far superior candidate. And he is, to my point about the Republicans occupying the same political space that the Democrats did in the 1990s. He's the normie candidate. I'm perfectly comfortable with Mike Rogers. And if it means the Democrats losing the Senate, I'm perfectly comfortable with that as well. I heard a very prominent Democrat whose name I won't mention, but whom I agree with.
1: Julian,
2: he said, you know, if the Democrats
1: have to lose two or three cycles. Can you stick with me? We only got a few seconds left. Can you stay for one more segment?
2: Yeah.
1: Okay.
2: Yeah, sure.
1: All right. More with Julian Epstein on the other side.
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11: Ronald Reagan understood that liberty could never be taken for granted. In 1967, he warned Americans, freedom is a fragile thing, and it's never more than one generation away from extinction. President Reagan knew the freedoms secured by one generation were not guaranteed to survive to the next. Today, as socialistic ideas that place greater power in the hands of government gain renewed support, Reagan's warning carries even greater weight. Freedom is more than inheritance. It's a responsibility, one we all share. Every generation must fight for the principles that made self-government possible. Freedom only survives when each generation chooses to defend it. So, do we have the courage to defend and protect what is being challenged, the very principles that made America the greatest experiment in history?
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1: All right, welcome back to the Scott Jennings Show. I'm your guest host, Carl Jackson, sitting in my guest, Julian Epstein. I am having a fabulous time getting to know him and speaking with him. You were talking about the DSA spreading like cancer before the break. I want to get to that. I also want to show you a video. And then I want you to, your column, you said Speaker Mike Johnson has a chance to help both Republicans and moderate Democrats. I want you to explain what you mean, because I think you're absolutely right and it needs to be done. But anyway, I want you to finish your point, and then if we could roll that clip for him and get his reaction to the Stephen A. Smith with El Saeed guys after he finishes his point.
2: Yeah, I think it's a cancer that's growing on the party. This is a slash and burn cult that has emerged on the left. It is like a pagan religion, and it's deeply bigoted. And it's deeply deconstructionist, meaning it wants to take down everything that has made the West great. And if the Democrats don't get on top of this thing, I think it's going to kill the party like a cancer kills the host.
1: Man. And honestly, listen, I think we need a two-party system. Iron sharpens iron. That's the way that I believe. Guys, let's roll this clip for him really quick. And then I want to I want to get his last thoughts on what Speaker Mike Johnson can do to help remedy this situation that we see with this growing cancer that is the DSA. Let's roll the clip, please.
3: And American Jews could provoke violence against themselves, but you've resisted demands to repudiate Hassan Piker personally, who obviously has been a supporter of yours. You've been seen with him on the campaign. I'm asking you this. Is there anything Hassan Piker could say that would make you publicly disavow him, considering what he has said about the Jewish community?
4: I mean, sure, but the bigger question is this: how do we want to exchange ideas? And the big question that I often want us to be stepping back and asking is, what is democracy for? Right? The idea that you just categorically disavow an individual, that to me doesn't make sense, given that there are going to be things that people say that you deeply disagree with.
3: Even
4: you should
3: one
4: disavow
3: that says
4: those things.
3: That America brought 9/11 on itself. Even that.
4: And then he disavowed it. And then he disavowed it himself, Stephen A. Like, that's not a consistent reading of what the man actually thinks. He specifically said that he was wrong about that himself. And look, I've been a student of Stephen A. Smith long enough to know that people have come after you and tried to cancel you for stuff that you said. So do you think people should disavow you for the worst, like the things that you might have said on the air that didn't come out quite right, or they clipped out of context?
3: I would say to answer your question directly, I would say yes if I went that damn far, because nobody could ever say I did something like that, sir.
4: And what I'm saying is.
1: I mean, I love that. Yeah, if they say something stupid that's bigoted and racist, yes, you disavow their policy positions. Right. You disavow those values. Julian Epstein, your take.
2: Well, my own personal opinion, I don't think Syed is the sharpest knife in the drawer. And I think he's also a bigot. And again, I go back to the example that if somebody had the KKK campaigning with them, you, like George Bush in 1991, who said David Duke has no place in the Republican Party, you repudiate them. Period. End of sentence. You don't start making all these Congress excuses the way he made excuses for the guy that attempted a terrorist attack on a Jewish synagogue with 143 children in there. So he keeps dancing around the question. So every time the Democrats are confronted with this charge that they are now the party of bigotry, they stare at their shoelaces and they say, oh, well, he didn't mean it. They try to do these makeovers, or they say, let's talk about gasoline prices, which is a weasel move. You stand up when somebody does something that is morally reprehensible, the way Hassan Piker, all of his statements are, when somebody like Syed says all of the things that I think are blatantly anti-Semitic, the party should stand up and say, we don't want you in our tent. Our tent isn't big enough for bigots. I don't know why the party just can't say that.
1: What can we have less than a minute? What can Mike Johnson, Speaker Mike Johnson, do specifically?
2: Well, I wrote this piece last week. They took up the resolution this week that would denounce the DSA, but they included the Save America Act, which gave a lot of Democrats cover to vote against it. What I think he should do is take up Gottheimer's resolution. Congressman Gottheimer, who's a Democrat, who has a beautiful resolution. You should read the text of it, which is a great denunciation of socialism and all of the deconstructionist, bigoted ideas that it brings along. with it. And they should put that up for a vote. And I think they would get 70, 80 Democrats voting with it. And what that would do for Johnson is not only give him a great campaign reel, but it would give him a caucus that he can work with. Say the Republicans lose the House in November. It gives him a caucus of 70, 80 Democrats that are willing to publicly break from the socialist and progressive wing. And he could retain a working majority, at least on some issues. But they've got to have that vote that allows 70 Democrats to exit.
1: Love it, love it, love it. Thank you, Julian Epstein. You were great.
2: Yeah, great being with you as well.
5: You know, we hear a lot these days about conviction, but real conviction isn't measured by what you say when it's easy. It is measured by what you're willing to do when your beliefs are tested. And that's what makes Charlie Kirk, American Martyr, worth watching. Oh, our friend Charlie. At its heart, this is not a political story. It is the story of a man whose Christian faith shaped his character, guided his decisions, and gave him the courage to stand firm in the face of opposition. Charlie understood that faith isn't something that we practice for an hour on Sunday and then leave it behind. It's meant to influence how we live, how we lead, and how we serve others.

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2: 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WORL. Orlando.
4: News this hour from Town Hall. I'm Jason Walker. The Trump administration again asking the Supreme Court to let it move ahead with restrictions on mail ballots before the midterms in November. That Thursday appeal comes after a federal judge in Boston blocked Trump's executive order, at least for the time being. New information on how radical a Democrat socialist really is, and he's running for Texas for the U.S. Senate seat against Republican Ken Paxton. Here's correspondent Laura Winters.
5: Turns out James Tallarico wrote a letter to the Biden administration urging the president to consider taking executive actions to protect a woman's right to an abortion by leasing federal property for abortion clinics. Tallarico was advocating for what in effect would be a federal abortion service staffed by government workers on government property. In the Real Clear Politics average of polls, Tallarico is ahead of Republican candidate Ken Paxton by just over 2 points.
4: Again, that is Laura Winters reporting. Norway seizing a Russian vessel to enforce a massive Ukrainian arbitration claim. More on the story from correspondent Charles de Ledesma.
6: Norwegian authorities impounded the Russian vessel in the Arctic archipelago on Wednesday at the request of Ukraine's Naftogaz, aiming to enforce a $4.22 billion arbitration award. The case stems from Russia's 2014 illegal annexation of Crimea and its seizure of Iranian energy assets. In 2023, The Hague ordered Russia to pay the vast sum to the Ukrainian state owned energy company for the seizures. After Russia's refusal to pay the award, Naftogaz petitioned national courts seeking court orders to seize Russian commercial assets as compensation.
4: More on these stories at townhall.com.
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2: This is Calvin McCullough for townhall.com. September 11th is not a normal day on the calendar. Nearly 3,000 Americans were murdered by Islamist terrorists, yet 25 years later, retired Port Authority police officers are asking Governor Kathy Hochul and New York City Mayor Zoran Mamdani to stay away from the commemoration at Ground Zero. 37 Port Authority officers died that morning. Now their surviving brothers are pleading, please allow us to remember in peace. Hochul angered the 9/11 community by illuminating One World Trade Center for Muslim American Heritage Month. Mamdani faces a petition opposing his attendance, signed by more than 96,000 people, including grieving families. Both intend to attend anyway. Ground Zero, especially on the 25th anniversary of that dark day, does not belong to politicians. It belongs to the dead and their families, the cops and firefighters who walked into hell while everyone else ran away. They do not owe elected officials a backdrop or a lesson in tolerance. One day, one place, no politics. They've earned that. Let them have it. I'm Calvin McCullough.
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6: We're hovering around the mid-70s this evening. Rain dialing back as the evening goes on. Tomorrow looking a lot like today. Heaviest rain in the afternoon and early evening. Highs around 90. Keeping that pattern tomorrow through Labor Day weekend, even into next week. Same idea. Highs around 90. Rain heaviest in the afternoon and early evening. Your latest Answer Forecast. I'm Dave DiRico.
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7: Hey, it's Scott Jennings. Thanks for listening to Common Sense for the American People. I'm away today, but you are in the capable hands of one Mr. Carl Jackson, the pride of Orlando, Florida. Carl, take it away.
8: Hi, welcome back to the Scott Jennings Show. I'm your guest host, Carl Jackson, sitting in for Scott Jennings. I meant to share this with some of you in the previous hour. If you're in Orlando tonight, 6:30 p.m., Father Frank Pavone is going to be featured at the Grassroots for America here in Castleberry, Florida, at 200 Concord Drive in Castleberry. Hope you guys can make it there. Anyway, okay, I am your guest host, Carl Jackson, trying to be a part-time activist here. Your guest host, Carl Jackson, is sitting in for Scott Jennings. It's an honor and a privilege, again, coming to you live from Orlando at AM 950, The Answer. Orlando, Lou's got my back here, Sean McConnell's in my ear, Rick Lowkey, helping out Brian, helping out Matt, helping out behind the scenes. Thank all of you. Just real quickly, I mean, that news with Maria Bartiromo was just absolutely, I'm still shocked by that news, quite frankly. So again, if you haven't heard the news, Maria Bartiromo is out. is out at Fox after 12 and a half years, rather abruptly. Don't know the reason why, but again, Maria Bartiromo is out at Fox News. I mean, she was a powerhouse, I thought, at Fox News. So that is obviously big breaking news, and we'll have to see what comes of it. But man, just wow. Very shocking news. Okay. I want to get back to, and I'll get to some of the news of the day, but there's some issues that I want to make sure that we do cover. Because again, I don't think President Trump is not going to get credit for a lot of the stuff that he's done. And some of the things that Republicans have accomplished since he's been in office. But again, just real quickly, I've got to take you back. I was mentioning some of the campaign platforms, and the reason why I went to the campaign platform of 2024, because virtually everything that he mentioned on the campaign platform, he's accomplished under his administration. Now, some stuff is, there's no doubt, some stuff is with executive order, but with the big, beautiful bill even, so many things have been wrapped into or rolled into legislation where a lot of stuff is going to be really hard to roll back. One of the things that I love, even with speaking with Brianna Sagdahl, and I interviewed her the other day, I believe right here on Scott Jennings Show, but also on my podcast, is giving ranchers, local ranchers and farmers, more autonomy, cutting the red tape. It's going to make it harder and harder for the federal government to try to socialize, if you will, the ranching industry, meat and farming industry. And that's exactly what they were trying to do, like a centralized control system under the Biden administration. Now you're going to be able to, because of the Trump administration, I keep going back to this because it's one of the things that are going to eventually drive down costs and give you a better meat product. Well, Carl, what about the safety measures? Because you have these four big meat processing plants going to be competing with the little guy. Are the little guys going to be, you know, as clean and stuff like that as the small guys? All right, let me tell you what the big guys are allowed to get away with. 5,400 cattle per day, carving them up for the American people to be able to eat at a restaurant or at your dinner table, distributing them to the stores. They're not able to clean that machinery, the knives, the butchering material, like an individual would, whereas there's regulation in place for a local rancher where with every single carcass, as Brianna explained it, that is sliced and diced, basically. You have to have proof, and you have to that everything is cleaned before the next animal is carved up, essentially. So for the argument that people have out there, oh man, this is not going to be good. It's not going to be healthy. Just flat out wrong. And that's just one case. So I just want to bring you some of the things that the Trump administration is doing: defend our Constitution, our Bill of Rights, and our fundamental freedoms, including freedom of speech, freedom of religion, and the right to keep and bear arms. Well, Trump is a tyrant. Trump is a fascist. How is Trump a fascist when you have Islamists rising through the ranks of DSA? How is Trump a fascist when Trump derangement syndrome has run amok? And you can see it every evening on CNN or MS Now or any one of these left-wing mainstream media outlets. To say this guy is a tyrant, does he say some things that I'm like, oh, can you just be quiet? Yes, he does. All right? There's no doubt about it. But he does. But he is not a tyrant. He is not a fascist. It's really asinine to say so. And first off, anybody that's a tyrant or a fascist would not support the Second Amendment. So that should be common sense. Prevent World War III, restore peace in Europe and in the Middle East, and build a great Iron Dome missile defense shield over our entire country, all made in America. Okay, I would argue that he's working on that. Again, I know there's some disagreement within the Republican Party, even when it comes to the Iran conflict. And I totally get it. I don't want to minimize anyone's concerns, but I think overall and in time, it is the right move to make sure that Iran is not a nuclear state. They are the world's leading state sponsor of terror. I think this is going to pay dividends in the future, where it's less likely that our troops will have to go to the Middle East to fight a battle that we don't need to be in. Unfortunately, right now, I feel like this cancer of this this terror state needs to end. They're supporting Hamas, Hezbollah, the Houthis. They are a cancer, killing Americans, as well as some of our allies and friends overseas. This nonsense needs to stop. In the weaponization of government against the American people, I'm not convinced that that's totally ended, but they are working on that. So that I hope Cash Patel and people at the DOJ will stay vigilant when it comes to that. Stop the migrant crime epidemic. Demolish the foreign drug cartels. Crush gang. Okay, let me pause there for a second. Hat tip, Washington Times, right here, my formerly fingerprinted fingertip. Trump cuts migrant population by nearly 3 million. Total U.S. population likely to drop. This is good news. This will be good news for the job market and for the housing market when it comes to Americans. All right. So President Trump, it reads, has cut the illegal migrant immigrant population by 2.3 million since he took office, according to a preliminary analysis of government numbers to be released today. The legal immigrant population is also down, falling by 600,000 from January 2025 to July of 2026. So the legal immigrant population is also down. That is important. I've been saying, frankly, that I think we need a moratorium on legal immigration because the Biden administration allowed so many illegals to come into our country that we needed to pause all of it, get this illegal immigration under control, deport as many people as possible, and then make sure, and then if we so choose, go back to a system where people can be properly vetted before they come in. The numbers, this is from the Center for Immigration Studies, by the way, Washington Times interviewing them. The numbers mark the first time in nearly a century since the 1930s that the U.S. has recorded a sustained net decrease in migration. In fact, the country's overall population is likely to show an unprecedented decline. Again, according to Stephen Camerata at Center for Immigration Studies, he says, and I quote, "We've never seen anything quite like this before. This is big and sustained as best as we can tell." He also said the drop is directly attributable to Mr. Trump's stricter immigration policy, which has formally deported hundreds of thousands of migrants and pressured many more to leave on their own, to self-deport, in other words. Remember, Biden, this is a change. The change is all the more striking, he says, after 4 years under Biden, President Biden, when the country added some 8.3 million immigrants to its population, the largest surge in history. Those are the ones that we know of. That's not the gotaways. He says it is a fundamental change, and it is profound. His estimates are based on the current population survey, which underpins the monthly unemployment rate. It asks about the place of birth, and although the survey does not specifically ask about legal status, demographers have found ways to infer status from the date and circumstances of someone's arrival. Legal immigrants, by the way, include those in the U.S. under parole. Also, those that are seeking asylum who have not yet been granted custody. Camerata calculated the illegal immigrant population stood at 15.8 million in January 2025, but slipped to 13.5 million as of July.
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8: All right, welcome back to The Scott Jennings Show. I'm your guest host, Carl Jackson, sitting in. Guys, the news just does not stop. Here's an update for you. The U.S. House has just passed legislation to defund universities' federal aid who engage in discrimination or academic boycotts against Israel. 237 to 169. So it must be considered by the Senate, obviously, before going to Trump's desk for a final signature. 33 Democrats came on board. That's not enough, but the numbers are growing. This needs to continue. This is the way that you put the Democrat Party on defense and at the same time stand up against bigotry. I mean, so I love to hear this news. Let me share this with you real quick as well. J.D. Vance and Marco Rubio launched the Foundry School for Manufacturing Revival. All right. So we don't want to go backwards, guys. The Foundry School unveiled at the Donald J. Trump Institute of Peace trains entrepreneurs, engineers, technicians, and leaders to fill 3.8 million manufacturing jobs needed by 2033 in semiconductors, defense, and energy. Rubio called out past mistakes after the Cold War that left the U.S. reliant on foreign suppliers, while Vance urged a cultural reset, insisting hands-on work demands, sharp minds, and is key to the future. Partnering with Stanford, Georgia Tech, Ohio State, and others under the State Department's Pax Silica Initiative, the program equips young Americans with skills, networks, and a renewed sense of pride in building domestically. J.D. Vance also just recently was in a presser, and he was talking about fraud when it comes to truck drivers and the United States of America. We want to roll that clip for you, or that video for you, if you would roll that, Mr. McConnell.
0: Good morning, everybody. Yes, good afternoon now. Good to see you guys. So let me give a few updates on a few things that really matter to the administration that we're very proud of. So first of all, you probably saw the announcement earlier this week in Michigan, that we have taken over 2,000 fraudulent CDL mills out of business, which makes America's roads safer and also protects the jobs of American truckers. And so if you're an American trucker wondering why it is that the last administration facilitated illegal aliens driving semi-trucks on our roads, or if you're an American who just shares a road with somebody who isn't properly qualified, we've made the roads safer. We've seen trucker wages go up by 7.5%, and that effort was obviously led by our anti-fraud task force, because so many of these people were engaged in effectively fraudulent driving. They were getting these diplomas, these CDLs, through fraudulent means. We stopped that. We're very proud of it. And I want to give a special shout out to Secretary Sean Duffy at the Transportation Department for helping us in facilitating that work. And it goes into our broader effort, which is we're trying to make sure that your tax dollars and basic institutional trust is protected by your government. Whether it's a guy who gets a commercial driver's license to drive on the road, or whether it's a person applying for Medicaid or Medicare benefits, the people who get these things should be legally entitled and should qualify. And for too long, we had a government that basically just gave out your money, the American taxpayers' money, to people who didn't qualify for it. We've put a stop to that, having found, I think, north of $200 billion in fraud, and we're going to keep, of course, working on that in the months and years to come.
8: Okay, so I want to share something. I want to share something real quick. That is great news. 200. What is it? CDL mills taken out of Michigan. Let me talk to you about a couple of things that are happening in Michigan that I think are very important. American Muslims focus on city by city approach to assert influence. That's happening in places like Dearborn, Michigan, and Paterson, New Jersey. But Abdul Al-Sayed, also with the 25th anniversary of 9/11 approaching, Abdul Al-Sayed is going to speak at a Muslim convention in Detroit. Here's why I think this is important beyond just the numbers and Americans filling those jobs. I'm afraid that Michigan, sadly, is going by the wayside. That's why we need to get Mike Rogers in the Senate. This is from the Free Beacon. Al-Sayed is headlining the Islamic Society of North America's annual convention in Detroit on Saturday. There, Al-Sayed will speak on a panel to examine a quote-unquote turmoil in America alongside left-wing pundit Cenk Uygur, I forget how to pronounce his name, of the Young Turks, and also a guy by the name of Zayed Shakir, an outspoken New Jersey-based cleric, according to a convention itinerary. The 63rd annual, this is according to the Detroit Free Press, the 63rd annual ISNA, Islamic Society of North America convention is being held in downtown Detroit over Labor Day weekend. More than 20,000 are expected to attend a three-day convention at Huntington Place in Detroit. I'll share more on the other side as far as this is concerned, but let me say this. What if some Islamist was driving in one of those trucks and using it as a weapon of mass destruction? Good job, Trump administration. J.D. Vance, Secretary Duffy, thank you.
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4: With SRN News, I'm Jason Walker. It is an incredibly controversial situation. Late Thursday night, a Louisiana judge has ruled against the NCAA in an eligibility case. That clears the way for LSU to add former NFL players to the college roster. Deadlocked jury in the Lindsey Clancy trial has once again failed to reach a verdict after 6 days of deliberations. Massachusetts mother does not deny she killed her three small children, but argues that postpartum psychosis led her to the action. The jury returns Friday. President Trump has elevated Adam Tell to become the acting secretary of the Army. And Volkswagen has approved a major cost-cutting plan, includes cutting 55,000 jobs. SRN News.
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10: We're hovering around the mid-70s this evening. Rain dialing back as the evening goes on. Tomorrow looking a lot like today. Heaviest rain in the afternoon and early evening. Highs around 90. Keeping that pattern tomorrow through Labor Day weekend, even into next week. Same idea. Highs around 90. Rain heaviest in the afternoon and early evening. Your latest Answer Forecast. I'm Dave DiRica.
11: 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The Answer. Fighting the left with the best weapon we have, common sense. 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
8: All right, a couple of points that I want to make to follow up on what we heard before we went to the break with VP Vance and also, did we hear Marco Rubio? Secretary of State Marco Rubio. Nonetheless, we heard VP Vance when it comes to, actually, I just watched that Secretary of State Marco Rubio on my phone. I'm getting a little confused here. All right, so 2,000 CDL mills taken out of Michigan. All right, so I suspect that a lot of these drivers, or many of these drivers, probably comprised of a group of, you know, illegals. I would suspect that. You're looking at a place like Michigan. Michigan, honestly, Paterson, New Jersey is another place where you're looking at the Islamization of these towns. I mean, it's absolutely insane. Can you imagine who was getting CDLs in Michigan? That should be reserved, obviously, for American workers. Imagine the threat that a semi poses driving down a highway, as big as they are, as much as they can carry, headed to any destination. You want to make sure that people that love America are inside of those big rigs. They're licensed. They're trained properly. They know how to speak English. That's a good thing. I want to take you to a clip here. Let's go to clip number. Where is it now? I can't see it. Who is this? I'm sorry, guys. I had it in my mind. I was trying to flow, and then I messed up here. Chris Murphy, Democrat. This is cut number 5. So as the Trump administration are trying to get illegals out of the country so that Americans can have jobs, that illegals are not compete for jobs, especially CDLs with illegals, here's what Senator Chris Murphy had to say. Cut number 5, please.
25: The reality is, and I know that Trump and his supporters don't want to hear this, is that immigrants to this country and undocumented immigrants commit crimes at lower rates than people who are born here in the United States.
8: Okay, so first off, that is a lie. We debunked that last night with John Lott of crimeresearch.org, author of More Guns, Less Crime. This is what the left does. They intentionally conflate legal and illegal immigration. As a matter of fact, we have a sample size, or at least John Lott has conducted a sample size in the state of New York, where he has proven through data that illegals are committing times at 3.5 times the rate of any other ethnicity. It's a lie that illegals don't commit crime or commit less crime than Americans. Just demeaning Americans. These people are disgusting. So you're an American, you're a criminal. I mean, this is insane what we're living through. Why would anybody vote for a party that hates the United States, obviously, and they obviously hate you? They can't give you affordable. There's an affordability crisis. They can't tell you what they're going to do. All they can tell you is who to hate. That's it. That's all they got. All the left can do, all the Democrat Party can do, all the DSA can do is tell you who to hate. These people aren't going to make your lives more affordable. Getting back real quickly to this illegal immigration issue. All right, so Camerata of the Center for Immigration Studies, again, calculated the illegal immigration population stood at 15.8 million under Biden, or in January 2025, it slipped to 13.5 million. The total foreign-born population dropped from 53.3 to 50.5. There's fewer people arriving in the first place. That includes refugees and foreign students. 44% of those who left were workforce participants, which means jobs for Americans have just opened up. Guys, do you remember the damage the Biden administration has done? No, we're not there yet. No, we're not where we want to be. But we sure as hell should not go backwards. That was significantly lower than the overall working rate of the illegal immigrant population. The column goes on, which approaches 60%. Camerata, Center for Immigration Studies, also said workers may be sending their families home, but remaining in the country themselves. The relatively low number of workers also could be why Trump's deportation campaign has not resulted in significant national economic disruption, but it will. I think people are going to start seeing the effects. More Americans are going to have jobs. I saw this clip. I just want to respond to it. I like Joe Rogan. He said something that it was a little batty, and I want to combat this real quick. A little bit off the beaten path, but I think it's important. If we could go to cut number six, this is Joe Rogan. How much less crime there would be if no one was ever starving? Cut number six,
12: just
8: please.
12: Imagine how much less crime there would be if no one was ever starving, if no one was ever hungry, if no one was ever desperate, if no one was ever worried about where their next meal was going to come from, or whether or not they're going to have a roof over their head.
13: Yeah.
12: It would change a lot of people's perspective. What if, like, there's no more poverty? What if the concept of poverty is, like, completely out the window? And there is no poverty in this country.
13: Well, we could have already done that already.
12: We could have already done that. Yeah.
13: Yeah,
12: sure.
13: We don't need it.
12: But you would have to get all those rich people that are in charge of industry and running corporations and in government to agree to make the world a better place for everybody.
8: No, you don't. And I say this, I love Joe Rogan. I love the fact he doesn't agree with me. Totally get it. People forget that Joe Rogan was a Bernie Sanders supporter. All right. So I'm not mad at the guy, but he's an honest broker. And so I can appreciate that. I could have a conversation with Joe Rogan. But let me tell you why this is wrong. It doesn't consider human nature. Also, I think it's very condescending when you think about it. All right. So consider this. Do all poor people steal? Whether they're black, whether they're white, whether they're Latino, do all poor people steal? No, you're talking about a very small fraction of any one of the any urban area, any poverty-stricken area, where you see high crime rates, whether it's theft or worse. Usually, I'm talking about 2% of the population or something to that effect, because most people have a moral compass. And frankly, it's not incumbent upon anyone that's made it to redistribute their wealth. I would say, morally speaking, you share with people information when you can. If you have money to help people out on your own without force from the government, coercion from the government, then that's something different. But you live in a land of opportunity, I would say, where successful people could be most helpful. It's just sharing their knowledge. Because you can't control human nature. Some people will do things. Some people won't do things. Some people have a bent towards violence. Most people don't. Good heart, but just went in the wrong direction when it comes to that stuff. So more things that the Trump administration has been able to accomplish. And these were campaign promises, but it's really important that you understand this. Rebuild our cities, including Washington, D.C., making them safe, clean, and beautiful again. Now, he's not completely there. This shouldn't be incumbent upon the federal government, but he has made Washington, D.C. a whole heck of a lot safer, right? Wants to make Chicago, Illinois safer, but he's getting pushback. He's getting pushback from J.B. Pritzker, the governor, and also from Mayor Brandon Johnson of Chicago. If Chicago votes Brandon Johnson back in office, you deserve everything that you get. I can't remember, over 40 people shot, 5 dead, I believe, over this weekend. The numbers when it comes to shootings in Chicago are up 11.4%. I believe that number is correct. I'm maybe off or so a tenth of a percentage point here. But I believe it's 11.4, maybe 11.5. But nonetheless, numbers are up from this point in time last year. What are you guys doing? Trump has offered, hey, man, I can help you out. Send the National Guard in. We can get this thing solved. He can't do it unless the governor and or the mayor gives him permission to do so. So he's not a tyrant. He's offering assistance to clean the city of Chicago up. Because who's going to be the victims of the crime? It's going to be black on black crime. It's going to be Latino on Latino crime. That's what's happening. Illegal alien on illegal alien crime. These people, it's amazing. Strengthening and modernizing our military, making it without question the strongest and most powerful in the world. There's no doubt in my mind that the president has done that. Yes, do we have to adapt to modern day warfare? Frankly, we're learning a lot from Ukraine and their experience with Russia. But we are not, our military isn't being weakened. I understand there are some things going on with Hegseth and Driscoll after he resigned, and some of the higher ups have either resigned or been pushed out by Hegseth. I get it. But I also understand Marco Rubio gave a great explanation. He thought Hegseth was doing a good job. And with every administration, there is going to be some change. There is going to be some friction. But in the long term, Secretary of Defense Hegseth is trying to build our military to the juggernaut that he thinks it should be with the approval of Donald Trump. Keep the dollar, the U.S. dollar, as the world's reserve currency. Guys, if the U.S. dollar was not the world's reserve currency, we would not be able to straight up choke the IRGC out right now, which Scott Bessent, the Secretary of Treasury, I love Scott Bessent as Secretary of Treasury. Honestly, the guy has been absolutely phenomenal. I wish they would have started this campaign about 6 months ago. I'm not going to lie to you. But nonetheless, I'm glad that it's all hands on deck, choking the people out that are allowing the IRGC to remain in charge. And I suspect at some point in time, the people of Iran will be able to stand up and hopefully be armed. Fight for and protect Social Security and Medicare with no cuts, including no changes to the retirement age. Hey, people, if you're older and you're retiring, what about Medicare for all? That sounds so good. Medicare for all, right? Everybody's going to be hunky-dory. Everybody's going to have health care. Guys, if we go to Medicare for all, particularly if you're a senior, you're going to be the first to go. You're going to be just like Canada. We would be just like Canada. Eventually, what would happen is these people would say, hey, you're a little sick. You're older. You need surgery. No, we've got some younger people. We don't want to waste the time. We don't want to waste the money. We don't have enough doctors. We don't have enough nurses. Medicare for all is a complete and utter joke. Ask anybody in the VA. This is absolutely insane to me. Just crazy. But again, keep the U.S. dollar as the world's reserve currency. I got to tell you guys, I've just been straight up with you. J.D. Vance is against this, VP Vance. I think that's dangerous. If you don't want to go into battle, go overseas to go into battle, you need to make sure that the U.S. dollar is the world's reserve currency. Cancel the electric vehicle mandate and cut costly and burdensome regulations. Guys, I want to remind you, I have a story here and my formerly fingerprinted fingertips somewhere where the Biden administration was trying to force us in California into EVs. I think it was by 2030. I just want to remind you of the stuff that they were trying to do and what they will do if they get back in power. Life will not be affordable. Life will be completely unaffordable and miserable. They suspect that you'll be miserable and happy. Nothing could be further from the truth. The benefits of AI data centers when we get back, and a reminder of the EV craziness.
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21: 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In 1967, he warned Americans, freedom is a fragile thing, and it's never more than one generation away from extinction. President Reagan knew the freedoms secured by one generation were not guaranteed to survive to the next. Today, as socialistic ideas that place greater power in the hands of government gain renewed support, Reagan's warning carries even greater weight. Freedom is more than inheritance. It's a responsibility, one we all share. Every generation must fight for the principles that made self-government possible. Freedom only survives when each generation chooses to defend it. So, do we have the courage to defend and protect what is being challenged, the very principles that made America the greatest experiment in history?
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26: I was on some other show and somebody said, what would you say if
0: if Donald Trump came and sat down, what would you like to say to him? And you know what my response is? Go f*** you mother. That's what I would say to him. Like, what other, what son, what kind of man would you be if you looked at, if I were to look at Donald Trump and not say exactly that?
1: Yeah.
0: I mean, the way in which he talks about, demeans and treats, not just my father, my family, and the people that I love, like, what kind of man would you be if you had anything to say to him other than that? And so that's the way that I feel about my dad.
8: Well, how did your dad feel about you pimping you out to make money for the Biden family? That's how your dad felt about you, Hunter Biden. Can you guys, this is, honestly, remember, this guy was offering advice to his dad that had dementia, in my opinion, while he was president. This guy. That crackhead, I would say former crackhead, I'm not convinced, was offering advice to the president of the United States of America. Now, Democrats let them do it. Gaslit us for years. Do you really want the COVID lockdowns, gaslighting us with a dementia patient in the White House? Do you seriously want to let these people back in power, particularly now since the DSA are running shop? I could go over the Biden mess. I'll have to do it another day. Scott Jennings already had this guy on, but it was just worth remembering how products cost $40 in 2020, shot up to $51, $55. Prices have risen more since 2020 than they did in the 14 years prior, particularly during the Biden administration. The vast majority of price increases took place during Biden's reign. Inflation rate went from 1.9% to just over 9%, eventually settling at about 5% for most of his presidency. Trump got it down to, I think, 3%, under 3%. Right now, fluctuating at about 4%. It's not perfect, but we're better off than we were by far. I'll have to get to the AI data centers another day. One more clip for you. I want to play Secretary of State Marco Rubio. He, too, was with J.D. Vance today. Anyway, let's just roll the clip here.
2: We woke up to the reality just a few years ago that we are suddenly, as a nation, dangerously dependent on other nations for all sorts of things that we need, not simply for our economic vibrancy, but in many cases for our national security and our very survival as a prosperous nation state. And so now we are involved in this endeavor across the board to try to reverse those mistakes. And it will be the work of multiple administrations, but it starts here and it starts now with this one that is receiving attention at its highest levels.
8: Guys, America is the envy of the world. America should remain the envy of the world. The mistake that we made, some of the mistakes that we've made with trying to nation build, is assuming that people want to be like us instead of being grateful for the country that we live in. And then if people do want to be like us, hey, cool. That's the, I want to be the shining city on the hill. But you have to be careful when you think that people are going to be able to share your worldview, which is why we have to be careful too, as far as who we let into this country. This is the greatest country that God has ever given, man. I'll just make mention of this. I know we don't have, how much time do we have, Mr. McConnell? Okay, so let me just make mention of this, because I know there's a lot of people, you're going to want to cuss me out here, but I want to share with you benefits of AI data centers, at least some. I've had a guest on my show, Patrick Hedger of NetChoice. I was a little iffy on this subject. I'm full-blown AI data centers. Fox News hat tip, this tiny farming town you've never heard of is helping Microsoft to sell America on data centers. Now, here's the rub. We can't stand the big tech people. They're selling this stuff horribly. We don't trust the big tech people. I do not want to lose to China. And all of the negative stuff that you've had virtually, we have talked about it in the podcast. Make sure you share or find it on thecarljacksonshow.com. When it comes to water usage, some of these things are self-contained. They can be placed in rural areas away from people. They don't have to suck up your energy costs. They can pay for their own energy. And by the way, for some places struggling, like some cities or towns right here in Central Florida that are wondering about, hey, what are we going to have to eliminate, you know, or services we'll have to eliminate if property taxes disappear or homestead property taxes? Guess what? AI data centers can pay for that. Stick them in a rural area. Lots of benefits to them. Guys, until next time, do not grow weary doing good. God bless you.
1: Now for the uprising.
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3: News this hour from Town Hall. I'm Jason Walker. A plan by the Environmental Protection Agency could make it very rough for the public to learn about and comment on proposed AI data centers. They've sparked a backlash in communities all across the nation and have become a major election issue as well.
4: The EPA proposal would eliminate a federal requirement that states notify the public and seek comment before issuing air pollution permits for data centers and other industrial sites. States could still invite public comment, but that would no longer be required as a condition to grant permits. Critics say that could thwart residents from learning about proposed data centers and weighing in before projects are approved and construction begins.
3: That is Bernie Bennett in Washington. Here is now the latest on that situation in New York City. The public school system, they're officially banning artificial intelligence for students through the 8th grade beginning this school year. The mayor says the move is part of a much wider assessment of how children interact with the technology. New York City Hall describes the policy as the most expansive prohibition in the country. Well, the Big Apple is adding tremendous security teams next week.
5: In light of recent anti-Semitic attacks in New York City, the police department will be beefing up security around synagogues on Friday, September 11th, as the Jewish New Year, Rosh Hashanah, begins at sundown. Additional security cameras have been installed around places of worship, and extra patrols will be stationed outdoors and inside. The increase in security follows a heightened threat environment following the March 12th terrorist attack in West Bloomfield Township, Michigan, where a Muslim suspect drove his truck, a Ford F-150, into a synagogue. The FBI says the attack was a Hezbollah-inspired act of terrorism against the Jewish community. Laura Winters reporting.
3: More on these stories at townhall.com.
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5: 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In 1967, he warned Americans, freedom is a fragile thing, and it's never more than one generation away from extinction. President Reagan knew the freedoms secured by one generation were not guaranteed to survive to the next. 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Freedom is more than inheritance. It's a responsibility, one we all share. Every generation must fight for the principles that made self-government possible. Freedom only survives when each generation chooses to defend it. So, do we have the courage to defend and protect what is being challenged, the very principles that made America the greatest experiment in history?
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8: The wild world of DC politics to America's culture clash. Brace yourself for the reality check you've been waiting for. 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
9: Like I always say, it's great to get away, but even better to get back to work. I missed you. Hope you enjoyed Joey for a few days guest hosting for us as we took a little sojourn back into my new favorite state. I love Maine. I'm enjoying Maine. I don't know what, something about the vibe, the lobster, the lighthouses, the craggy beaches. I don't know. There's something about Maine I like. And so kind of snuck back up there to escape a little bit of the Florida heat for a few days. A lot of heat going on here in the United States. A lot of crazy stuff happening in this world. The Clancy jury is beginning day six of its deliberations, which is a bitter reminder as to why you never want to be on a jury. Can you imagine being stuck in that jury room right now as they are obviously bitterly, bitterly debating her fate? This mother who strangled three of her three babies and then jumped out of the second floor of a building to ostensibly kill herself. All she did was paralyze herself. I saw a transcript last night of the audio recording of her husband finding her and then finding the kids and the realization over what she did. There's just evil all around us. The evil in New York City, that lunatic with the two knives who murdered a young Bank of America worker, not kind of a mid-level executive, just had a baby, I think, or recently was married, just had her whole life ahead of her, minding her own business, and this lunatic plunges a knife into her abdomen. Then the police finally cornered her. She had these two monster knives in her hands, and they tried to tase her. The taser didn't bring her down. And as she was charging at one of the officers with these two knives, with which she had already killed, they shot her, killed her. And the takes that were exhibited have been so horrific. Number one, why did they have to shoot her? Oh, isn't that terrible? You're going to charge a police officer with a couple of monster knives after you've already tried to kill, you almost killed two people. She stabbed a man and a woman. The young woman died. The man survived. How many chances are you going to give somebody charging at an armed police officer when they have knives in their hand? And it was all captured on tape so everybody could see it and be a Monday morning quarterback. But you want to know the really, really awful, ugly of all ugliness reaction? Do you know there were people who were actually jubilant that the young 32-year-old victim was killed? These leftist loons were celebrating her murder. Because after all, she worked for a bank, and so she must have been part of the proletariat, the capitalist pigs, I don't know. Some organization, some activist gets on social media and compares the lady with the knives to Luigi Mangione. Like both Luigi and this monster woman did something good, did something positive, did something virtuous in slaughtering somebody in cold blood. There are actually people on the left who are glad that this young woman was stabbed to death in New York City. Lexi Alexander is her name. She's actually an Academy Award-nominated filmmaker. She's described as a Palestinian-American filmmaker who directed a cult classic called Green Street Hooligans. Ever hear of Green Street Hooligans? I haven't. But you know what she did after this young woman was murdered in New York City? 32-year-old lady. 32-year-old woman who was a vice president at Bank of America. And after this 32-year-old woman was murdered, her name was Erin Piacenti, the young woman who was killed. After her death, this Lexi Alexander, the director of Green Street Hooligans, posted a meme online from the CEO killer, Luigi Mangione. And also shared a link to an article about Bank of America's recommendation to invest in Israeli banks. So this woman's got a chip on her shoulder about Bank of America. And after this 32-year-old vice president at Bank of America, and again, vice president, a little deceiving, she wasn't in the C-suite. of Bank of America. She was sort of described as a mid-level executive. Middle of the day, just walking along the street. And this woman comes along with two giant knives and stabs her to death, plunges a knife into her abdomen, and she died. And there are people on the left celebrating that act of random violence. I don't know how we put this toothpaste back into the bottle. I don't know how we get this country back other than defeat the elected representatives that they want to represent them in the halls of power. All we can do is hope and pray and work for a massive win in November. Because I don't know how do you find common ground with somebody who thinks that the murder of this 32-year-old woman is a decent thing, a good thing? How do you have a conversation with somebody who thinks that what Luigi Mangione admitted to doing is a good thing? I don't know how to talk to somebody like that. If you're in this audience right now and you're hearing my words and you somehow think it's virtuous to stab a woman to death because of who she works for, Bank of America, or you somehow think it's okay to assassinate the president of United Healthcare, I honest to gosh don't know even how to begin a conversation with you. You can try. I gotta believe you're out there. There's people from all walks of life who take part in this show, right, left, middle, indifferent. This is not a debate over ideas. This is good versus evil. If you somehow can justify the assassination of the United Healthcare CEO, Brian Thompson, you have evil in your heart. And you should repent. You should get to a psychiatrist. You should get to a pastor, a priest, a rabbi, an imam. You need God in your life. You need some kind of salvation. You need help. If you think somehow a 32-year-old Bank of America employee deserved to get stabbed to death for just walking along the street minding your own business, you have evil in your heart. You are evil. You have become evil. And you need to try to get some help. I don't know how else to put it. Is this mental illness? Are people just delusional? Are they demented beyond hope? Words fail me. Maybe you can help out. 800-655-MIKE. How would you have a dialogue with somebody who thinks that stabbing a 32-year-old woman to death is okay since she worked for Bank of America? How do you have a conversation with somebody who thinks it's okay to murder the president of a healthcare insurance company because you don't like healthcare insurance companies? How do you even have a dialogue like that? I don't know. I'd love to know. I'd love to get some tips from you. And if you believe that somehow these horrible, random acts of violence are justifiable, hey, I'll invite you to call. I'll do my best to be civil and respectful and try to understand where you're coming from, because what I believe I understand is that we're witnessing good versus evil. We're witnessing a demonic force that seems to be spreading in America. And yeah, it's kind of scary. 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One number does it all. 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I hope you join us here on this Thursday episode of the Mike Gallagher Show.
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1: 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When prompted, just say the keyword Mike Gallagher. 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When prompted, say the keyword Mike Gallagher and make the switch to Pure Talk. Evil seems Mike to be surrounding us. Cliff is in Waterbury, Connecticut. Hey, Cliff, welcome back.
2: Hey, Mike, thanks for taking my call. But you know what? As soon as you mentioned that, you made some good points. But to me, just some other things came to my mind on a larger scale, you know, sure. And I want to share that with you. Sure. So the genocide that happened over in Palestine.
1: Oh, don't use the word genocide. It's not a genocide. It's a war. Go ahead.
2: Okay.
1: Not a genocide.
2: And then you have the war that's taking place now.
1: Yes.
2: You know, and then I just, and for some reason, I just feel a little sympathetic for the, you know, the Epstein files and the kids that are involved, the young innocent children that are involved.
1: So, yep.
2: When you talk about evil, you know, there's no question that evil is permeating throughout the whole world. And you're right.
1: All right. So connect how you feel about the war between Hamas and Israel and the war with Iran to somebody celebrating the slaughter of innocent people in the streets of America. You know, I mean, because let me finish the point. The issues that you raise, which are good ones, I'm not disputing they're worthy conversations to have, but you could make the argument, well, there's policy disagreement. The left wants to call it genocide. Many of us call it a war. Hamas started the war. Israel is finishing the war. But those are all policy. But when you got a young woman going to work, 32 years old, leaving work or whatever, gets a knife plunged in her belly, and the left, people on the left celebrate that because she worked for Bank of America? Huh? How do we connect those dots, Cliff?
2: Right. Well, to your point, Mike, and I'm not disputing, you know, the loss of life, but that's just one person that died. But when I'm saying that on a larger scale, you got millions of people, if not hundreds, that are dying needlessly.
1: You could say that about Vietnam. You could say that about World War II. You could say that about every single war we've ever been in. I get that. War is bad. War is war. But I don't know that we've ever lived through a time, Cliff, where a segment of our population celebrates political violence. Look at what happened after Charlie Kirk was killed. People were celebrating his assassination. When have we ever experienced this before, Cliff?
2: Well, you're absolutely right, Mike. And I try to deviate from the politics, but just looking at the loss of life.
1: I'll be honest with you,
2: I'm giving you a confession. I don't know if you can tell, but I'm African American. I'm black. And I feel the same way within my own community in terms of life being lost in the hands of other blacks, black on blacks. You know, it doesn't make sense. Is that fair to say?
1: You've got a good heart, and your heart is absolutely in the right place, and you're right to talk about the way we've degraded the sanctity of life. And that's a great point, and I don't have any dispute with what you're saying. I do dispute calling it a genocide. That's ridiculous. What do you want to call what Hamas did to the innocent men, women, and children of October the 7th? But that's a buzzword. That's a key word. That's a word that we use to try to score some points. I don't think you did that. But look, this evil, I don't know what popped this lid off of it. It's almost like the evil you know, you think of these biblical references to the beast, and you think about the demonic references in Scripture, it's almost as if this was an underbelly, an undercurrent, and something popped the lid off of it. And I don't know how to describe it or define it. I just know that when my fellow Americans had a funny, very funny encounter, I saw Abdul El Sayed in an airport last week. And I'll share with you that very funny exchange, because what I said to him was so stupid of me. I'm such an idiot. I mean, but I saw him, and we made eye contact. But I thought, you know, here's a guy. I'm sure there are people who love him. He's got family. He's got friends. And he's a guy who I think is committed to the literal destruction of America. Hates capitalism. Hates the country. These are people who want to do damage. But on a human level, if anything happened to him, I would be bereft. We can't hurt people because we disagree with them. We can't kill them. How do we get this back? How do we fix this? 800-655-MIKE.
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1: 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Gosh, do I love that state. The lighthouses, I went all over. I was in the Wells area, Gunquit. You know me, Broadway Mike. I had to see a production at the Gunquit Playhouse. They do great work there in Gunquit, Maine. They're doing a production of The Producers. And that's a show that I know well because I once played Max Bialystock in The Producers. The guy who played it in Gunquit is a guy named Jason Kravitz. He's one of those guys that you'll know the second you see him because he's a TV star. But no one probably knows, very few people know his name. He's been in Law and Order, bunch of TV shows. But he was great. The show is great. Great production. 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I see the debate about flock cameras still raging on. There's still a lot of drama about data centers. And, you know, people are getting mad at me because I happen to be pro, I mean, I'm not anti flock camera. I'm not anti data center. Many people are. And people got annoyed with me before I went on vacation. Maybe I just was because I needed a break. I don't know. Got a little snippy with people who were objecting to these data centers and these flock cameras. The flock camera debate has taken a turn because now people are starting to point out that if flock cameras existed during COVID, there would have been a level of tyranny that we would have never seen before. The flock cameras must be stopped. I don't know why I can't get past my belief. And you understand these flock cameras. They kind of use an AI. There's an AI component to them, I guess, where they are sort of a highly sophisticated surveillance camera. And for the life of me, I don't quite grasp the opposition. I mean, I guess that's a good point. If flock cameras were around, but did they use regular surveillance cameras to exercise tyranny against the masses during COVID? You know, we've got to win the AI race against China. The data centers help power that that victory. And we're getting beat if we're not careful. And the people who are continuing to battle these data centers, I don't think they have bad arguments. I get them. I mean, we ought to be concerned about water and noise. And if you don't want a data center in your town, I guess, okay, don't have a data center in your town. I saw a story out of Pennsylvania where one of the data center facilities is offering $10,000 checks to every resident, which, of course, is pennies if they're producing the kind of profits that one would expect they're producing. $10,000 a resident? Would you sign up for that? How would that impact your life if a company that wanted to have a data center was willing to write you a check for $10,000 just for sharing the data center with you in your community? You know, I feel like I've got a blind spot. Maybe I'm missing something, and you could help educate me a little bit. Flock cameras. Is there any expectation of privacy in public? When you go out into public, are you obsessing about being seen on any kind of a surveillance camera? What is it about the flock cameras, which seem to be even more sophisticated than regular closed-circuit surveillance cameras, that bothers people? And what is it about data centers that has people in such hysterics? And there is a back and forth, and it's a robust debate, and that's okay. We ought to welcome the debate. Nothing wrong with it. Let's have that conversation. If you think I'm missing something on flock cameras and data centers, let me know. 800-655-MIKE. 800-655-6453. Congressman Mike Lawler. He's a moderate sort of rhino Republican from New York. But he was on Fox Business with Stuart Varney. And they were having a conversation about these data centers. I wanted to share that conversation with you. Here's Congressman Lawler on Fox Business earlier this week.
12: Construction spending on data centers, it soared 60% over the past year, with companies shelling out, what, $75 billion. But New York operating under a one-year moratorium, thanks to Governor Kathy Hochul. Is New York missing out on the data center boom? Is the data center issue a big issue in your election in New York?
13: Kathy Hochul is always missing the boat on just about everything. That's par for the course, unfortunately, which is why New York has the worst business climate, leads the nation in out-migration, has the highest tax burden. The fact is, there are legitimate issues to discuss around this, including energy consumption, water usage, local control of zoning. I support the right of local communities to have a say in this process. But New York, obviously, like with everything, makes a determination that it doesn't want certain industries in its state. You know, this is the same state that banned natural gas extraction, that has shut down Indian Point, and then is shocked that utility rates are up 58%. You need to have a coherent policy on this. Yes, local control of zoning. The large-scale data companies, AI companies, big tech, they need to help pay for energy generation. But that means you need to have a energy generation policy that actually works and that actually produces domestic production of energy in your state. So New York has got a long way to go here. The fact is, you know, Wall Street is leaving New York, and with it, a lot of people and a lot of tax revenue, and New York continues to increase its state spending. I don't know how they intend to pay for for it if they don't have industry coming to New York. But data centers obviously are a big issue that people are focused on. My opponent, Kate Conley, is bought and paid for by the AI companies. She's got a no-show gig in which she's paid hundreds of thousands of dollars by AI, by big tech. She supports the use of data centers only until a few weeks ago when she started changing her position a little bit. But the fact is, this is an issue in the campaign.
1: It is. It's become a political campaign issue, and I understand that. But it strikes me, and again, I give you my word, I'm not going to get all bent out of shape about it if you disagree with me. And I was getting a little agitated before break, and I don't even know why. Look, you have a right to object to anything you want to object to. And smart people are coming out against these flock cameras. Ron DeSantis is the best governor in America, hands down. Here's what he said, courtesy of WFLA-TV in Tampa Bay, about the abuse, the potential abuse of these flock cameras.
14: Here's the thing that on the flock, and look, a lot of our law enforcement that have used it at the local and county level, I think are using it to focus on criminal. I don't think it's their intent to do general surveillance. But I will tell you, if we had all this around the country when COVID happened, you absolutely would have saw those turned on people who were outside of lockdown orders in California that were, you didn't take your vax, you can't go here, you can't travel. I mean, if you look at polling during that period of time, and look, this, I'm not trying to be partisan, this is just how it broke down. There were way more Democrats that supported this than Republicans. You had a majority of Democrats that thought people that didn't take the mRNA COVID shot should be detained by law enforcement authorities, not allowed to go to shores, like really, really crazy stuff. So when you're dealing with this as a policymaker, you got to look, okay, how's it being used? I guarantee you every sheriff in Florida can point to examples where it's been used appropriately and probably effectively. And I have no doubt that's the case. But you also have to say, okay, how could this be misused? And how could a private company misuse the data, but also law enforcement? We know there was an officer in Florida who was using the LPR data to track like an ex-girlfriend or something like that. I don't think we have really strong penalties at all for that type of misuse. So I've called for legislation that will protect Floridians from allowing the state to turn in to some type of digital prison, digital surveillance state, where somebody knows everything about what you're doing every day of the week. You know, if you want to get in your car and you want to go down to Bucky's in St. Augustine, it's really none of the government's damn business if you're doing that, right? I mean, like, let's just be clear.
1: Look, he's not wrong. He's got some compelling arguments. But, of course, the going to Bucky's in St. Augustine argument could be said about any camera on any street corner in America. I mean, I'm enough of a true crime junkie. I watch all these true crime documentaries. Look what happened. Every major crime, there's always a ton of surveillance video that winds up getting released because everything you do is being tracked. This isn't anything new. So what's new about the flock camera chapter? Do you agree with Governor DeSantis? Is he right? Do you want to see some kind of constraints placed on law enforcement's ability to capture bad guys and locate missing people because of all the backlash against the flock cameras? Or do you agree with my basic premise? There is zero expectation of privacy when you are in public. Which is it? 800-655-MIKE. Let me know what you think. Call or text. Join us here on this Thursday episode of the Mike Gallagher Show. 800-655-6453.
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1: We're going to be devoting a special September 10th episode of the Mike Gallagher Show to the life and legacy of Charlie Kirk. It'll be the one-year anniversary next week of his assassination. 2 weeks before he was killed, he sat down for one of his final interviews to wrestle with the timeless question, does God still speak today? Can you hear me now? Is a powerful and provocative new documentary where prophecy, faith, scripture, history, and the role that we believers are called to play in our culture today, all explored in this movie from director Matthew Thayer in his investigation. And rather than asking you what to think, the movie invites you to examine the evidence, consider the biblical foundations, and reflect on what it all means for believers living in today's culture. And if you're looking for something that is a thoughtful exploration about really important matters like faith, like history, the public square, you're going to love this movie. 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Let's dive in here to this flock camera. You know, there's a Florida sheriff, Bob Gutierre, who disagrees with Governor DeSantis. Law enforcement really appreciates every tool they can get at their disposal that helps them catch the bad guys. And these flock cameras are helping them catch bad guys. Here's a text from Philadelphia. Paul writes, "I agree there is no expectation of privacy in public, but the government should obtain a warrant to track an individual with flock cameras." Another Pennsylvania text. "Sir, there's a big difference between security cameras and license plate readers." Well, how so? If a surveillance camera captures a car with a license plate with the subject who's wanted for murder, and they get the license plate from the surveillance video, they're going to run the license plate through the system in order to determine who owns the vehicle. And finally, Georgia writes, "Hi, Mike, it's not the cameras per se, it's the private company behind them. They save data, they're using AI to build a profile on us, including our travel patterns, shopping preferences, church attendance, etc." Now, I don't know that any of that is true. But maybe it could be someday. Maybe someday. Don's in Louisville, Kentucky. Hey, Don, welcome to the Mike Gallagher Show. How are you, sir?
20: Fine, thanks, Mike. Yes, we have a case that just came to fruition here in Louisville. We had a young girl at a school bus stop that got shot and killed. Two people pulled up in the car. They rolled down the window and told the girl she had to fight the girl that was in the car. Well, they said no. She said no, and she took off. Well, the boy jumps out of the car and says, "Look, if you don't fight her, I'm going to shoot you." He shot her in the head and killed her.
1: Oh, God.
20: They did get the two suspects due to flock cameras. We have a left-wing mayor, but he came on yesterday and stated that if it wasn't for flock, that we probably would not have got these people.
1: Wow.
20: Now, the evidence, they did arrest them. They found cell phones. They found the gun. The gun matched. So this is just a great example of what it can do.
1: Sure, and thanks for sharing that story, that heartbreaking story with us, Don. I also think there's all a potential for abuse, right? There's a potential for crooked or corrupt politicians or police officers or public officials to manipulate the data. But that's always been the case. There's always going to be potential for abuse with everything, with your credit card, with your banking information. If you've got bad people who are capable of getting in there and manipulating, well, guess what? Then you got to deal with the bad people. Then you got to deal with it on that level. But you can't throw the baby out with the bathwater, can you? Hey, you know about our trip this November, the big Gulf of America cruise. I recorded some announcements while Joey was guest hosting this week because the Patriots Alaska cruise is back. July 2027. This is one of the most exciting trips we've ever had. The Patriots Alaska cruise always sells out. 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Get all the details. July 18th through the 25th, 2027. Mike Gallagher, Larry O'Connor, and special guests, the Patriots Alaska Cruise. 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Make your summer vacation plans for next year now. Coming up, are the Republicans not willing to fund James or Ken Paxton in his battle with James Tallarico in Texas? What's actually going on? I saw Senator John Kennedy said, "We got no money for Ken Paxton." You got no money? You guys are... The bank is bulging with all the cash the GOP has. That and more coming up. I've been behind this microphone for over 40 years, and I can honestly say I've never received a bigger response from those who have found Chapter. 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
2: 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WORL. Orlando. Orlando. Orlando. Orlando.
3: News this hour from Town Hall. I'm Jason Walker. Just an incredible story developing right now. Authorities in Nepal say two workers have been rescued alive from a hydropower tunnel 9 days after the flooding. President Trump appointing a new Army Secretary.
4: President Trump has named Adam Tell as the acting Army Secretary, effective immediately following the sudden departure of Dan Driscoll amid reports of tensions with Defense Secretary Pete Hegseth. Tell is currently Assistant Secretary at the Army Office of Civil Works, where he's been since August of 2025. Before that, he worked mostly for Republican lawmakers, was Chief of Staff for Senator Bill Hagerty of Tennessee, and served during Trump's first term as a special assistant to the president for legislative affairs. Jennifer King, Washington.
3: Well, the deadlocked jury in that Lindsey Clancy trial in Massachusetts has gone home again without a verdict after Judge William Sullivan instructed them on reasonable doubt.
5: The evidence must convince you of the defendant's guilt to a reasonable and moral certainty, a certainty that convinces your understanding and satisfies your reason and judgment as jurors who are sworn to act conscientiously on the evidence. This is what we mean by proof beyond a reasonable doubt. All right. And with that, I'm going to ask you to resume your deliberations.
3: Tensions had flared on day six of deliberations when the defense alleged a single holdout juror was refusing to follow instructions on reasonable doubt. The jury will return Friday morning. Controversy over professionals and so-called amateurs continuing. LSU head football coach Lane Kiffin's chances of fielding former NFL players improved Thursday night when a judge issued preliminary injunctions against the NCAA. More on these stories, townhall.com.
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3: 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In 1967, he warned Americans, freedom is a fragile thing, and it's never more than one generation away from extinction. President Reagan knew the freedoms secured by one generation were not guaranteed to survive to the next. Today, as socialistic ideas that place greater power in the hands of government gain renewed support, Reagan's warning carries even greater weight. Freedom is more than inheritance. It's a responsibility, one we all share. Every generation must fight for the principles that made self-government possible. Freedom only survives when each generation chooses to defend it. So, do we have the courage to defend and protect what is being challenged, the very principles that made America the greatest experiment in history?
4: 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Portions of the following program may contain pre-recorded material.
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6: So I got to tell you about my airport encounter before I went on vacation last week. Took a few days this week. Many thanks to Joey Hudson doing his normal stellar job of holding down the fort and guest hosting here on the Mike Gallagher Show for a few days while I was away. Back today and tomorrow into the Labor Day holiday weekend. Like I always say, great to get away, but even better to get back to work. I missed you, and I stayed plugged in. And as I was headed up to Maine for a little state of Maine getaway, I'm loving Maine. I'm telling you what, if it wasn't for the winters, I might be looking at a place up there, but I hear winters are pretty brutal. And I've just decided as a Floridian, I'm sick of snow and cold and wind, and I don't want to go through that. And I'm not a snowbird type. I don't think I could pull that off. But I love visiting. Man, I love going up there and checking out the sights and the lighthouses and the craggy beaches and a lobster roll here and there. It's a great state. The little goofy, little progressive. I saw a lot of no ice allowed signs in shop windows. It's a pretty progressive state. All kinds of political ads for Susan Collins and Troy Jackson. And I had to go through LaGuardia to get into Portland, which is where I flew in. And I'm walking down the concourse in LaGuardia, after going through security, of course, because all I was doing was transferring planes. And I look up, and there's a guy in front of me, about 20 yards away, 10, 20 yards away, looks real familiar. And I take another look at him, and I realized it was Abdul El Sayed, the far-left whack job guy, candidate for Senate, who has charmed Jesse Waters, of all people, over at Fox News. And apparently he was in New York that day for a TV appearance, and there he was, alone. There was a lady with him, but she was a few feet away. And as I'm walking towards him, he looks up, and he looks right at me. And I'm looking right at him. Incidentally, fun fact, he's a little short guy. He is not very tall. I didn't bother to look it up, but he couldn't be more than 5'7", 5'8". You know, when you see people like this on TV all the time, you don't have any idea how short or tall they are. Movie stars, you know, you think about Tom Cruise and Dustin Hoffman, they're little guys. And El Saeed is not very tall at all. I'll bet he's 5'8", maybe 5'8". Probably 5'7". He's probably 5'8" with lifts. Anyway, he makes eye contact with me, and I'm walking towards him to get to my gate. So I got to walk right by him. So he's looking at me. I'm looking at him. He smiles. So I smile back. And he's got a look on his face like he expects me to say something. What do I say? Now, if I was half the man I used to be, I'd say, "You dirty commie pinko bum. You're trying to destroy America. You think you're fooling anybody with your smiling act here? We know what you're up to with your DSA-loving ways. We know how you want to abolish the Constitution, shred the Founding Fathers. We know what you're up to. I want you to fall flat on your face politically, and I don't want you to ever run for anything ever again." That's what I should have said. You know what I said? I'm so embarrassed. It's shameful. It's pathetic. It's pitiful. But in that moment where our eyes met and we're looking at each other and he's smiling and I'm smiling back, I said the single stupidest thing I could have possibly said to Saeed or Abdul El Saeed. I said, and I quote, "Good luck." Good luck. I mean, after I said it, I kept walking thinking, what did you just do, Gallagher? Good luck. I mean, might as well wish Jack Ripper well. Jack the Ripper a good time. Good luck. And he smiled warmly at me. He said, "Thank you very much. Thank you for validating me. Thank you for recognizing my greatness. Thank you for being wise enough to know that the DSA is the future of the U.S. Senate. Thank you for seeing that progressivism needs to lead the way. We got to get rid of the Electoral College. No more Senate, no more House, no more presidency. Thank you, strange man walking by me at LaGuardia Airport, for wishing me luck." And for the rest of the day, I convinced myself that in my moment of stupidity, I convinced Abdul El Saeed that he's right. Because after all, I am like the whitest, white bread sort of Republican looking guy. If you had a picture of a typical member of the local Republican club, you'd see my face. Ugh, what am I gonna do? Anyway, Tracy told me, no, what he was thinking was, "Thank you, you white fascist imperialistic pig dog." That's what he was thinking. That's what he was really thinking. "Thank you, you neo-Nazi Trump-loving punk." Oh, boy, oh, boy, oh, boy. I should have said, "God bless you." I should have said, "Hey, prayers, thoughts and prayer." Good luck! Oh, my gosh! Anyway, that's my return from vacation. 13 past the hour. Welcome aboard. 800-655-MIKE. 800-655-6453. And man, this bunch of DSA folks, they are whack jobs, and the whack jobs are on the ascendancy. Look at James Tallarico. They found a clip of him talking about voter ID. Now, what's the percentage of people that like voter ID laws? What is it, 85%? And if on paper it's 85, I'll bet you it's really 95. almost everybody agrees that you got to show an ID when you vote so that you can produce proof that you are who you say you are when you walk into the ballot box. There's all kinds of drama about this Tallarico Ken Paxton race in Texas. It's a big race. It's a big showdown, right? Check out with Tallarico, who they're trying to portray as this nice, moderate, spiritual guy. He's kind of a young pastor type. Check out what they found out, he says, about voter ID laws in America.
7: That voter suppression bill, it's still an immoral, anti-American, anti-democratic bill, one that I hate with every fiber of my being. But I knew that my job as a member of the minority is to do harm mitigation. And so by coming back, we were able to remove some of the worst parts of the bill, the ban on souls to the polls, the provisions that would make it easier to overturn the election, taking some of these federal penalties, these felony penalties, and bringing them down to misdemeanors, requiring that these poll watchers, who I don't think should be in the polling place at all, but if they're going to be there, we were able to ensure that they at least have mandated election code training so that they don't have an excuse of saying they didn't know the election.
6: Now let that sink in. Tallarico believes that voter ID laws are worthy of his hatred with every fiber of his being. Every fiber of his being. That's the side, you know, the talking point is always, are the Democrats on a 20% issue? And they are. They're always against what the vast majority of normal Americans want. I hate what he calls the voter suppression laws, that's voter ID, with every fiber of his being. Gosh, that's what we're up against. And that's what the polls say Texans are about to elect to be a United States senator. So painfully out of touch with real life America. 800-655-MIKE. 800-655-6453. 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A lot of people reacting to my chance encounter with Abdul El Sayed. Dr. Abdul, he's a doctor too, isn't he? I think they're all doctors. South Carolina writes, you should have at least said it sarcastically, good luck, like no way are you going to be able to pull that off. Georgia writes, you're obviously a rhino, Gallagher, LOL. Arkansas said, you know what he was probably thinking when you said good luck? Go away, you infidel. Here's Ron in Charlotte, North Carolina. Hey, Ron, how you doing?
8: Pretty good, Mike. How are you?
6: Well, I'm just mad that I wished Abdul El Sayed good luck. If he wins, I'm going to be the reason.
8: No, man, you're being too hard on yourself. Don't beat yourself up. I think deep down you were thinking good luck sarcastically because, you know, there's no way this guy, all the luck in the world is not going to help this guy. So don't be hard on yourself.
6: I hope you're right. I hope. Well, of course. I mean, I didn't mean it. I don't want him to have any luck. If he has good luck, he might pull it off. Avi is in Georgia. Hey, Avi, how are you?
9: Hey, Mike. Good morning. First
6: hey.
9: Time caller. Enjoy listening to your show.
6: Thank you.
9: You're beating yourself up too much. First of all, you know, when you meet somebody like this, when you meet anybody, wish them a nice day. All right, so maybe you shouldn't have said good luck. That's fine.
6: Have a nice day. Look, have a nice day would have been better. Yeah, but good luck.
9: I wouldn't discount what Tracy was saying. Wouldn't discount it because, by and large, people like this are unhappy people.
6: Yeah.
9: They're hateful people. But you know what? You know, to go around the world, to look at people and say you're a human being, don't like what you're thinking, don't like what you're doing. But you know what? I wish you well. That's a real blessing to be able to go through life like that.
6: I thank you, and I appreciate that perspective, Avi. You're very kind, and I just feel stupid having of all the things I could have said, and it was one of those moments where you had to say something because again we're looking at each other. He's expecting me to talk. I didn't have to talk. I wasn't going to be a jerk to the guy because I like to believe I'm not a jerk. But what are you going to do? Did you see what Senator John Kennedy said about the Ken Paxton funding from the Republicans? What's that all about? We got that and more all coming up.
10: 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Lead the waves.
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6: I'm getting grief from my buddy Sean Thompson, WIND land in Chicago. You know, they had a Sean Fest again the other day. I was reading about it. I think thousands of people showed up to see the great Sean Thompson of AM 560 WIND in Chicago. He said, you don't speak Chicago at all, do you, Mike? In terms of my encounter with Abdul El Sayed at LaGuardia Airport. He said, look, you know what it means to speak Chicago? You let it all hang out. He said, I got your back. I'd have been proud as a peacock to fly up to New York and bail you out on an assault charge. Now, Sean Thompson in Chicago, from Chicago, would never have wished Abdul El Sayed good luck. Never. Now, that he is a man's man. Walking around on the beach with his cigars. Hosting the Sean Fest. They had a Sean Fest. They've got these. It's become an annual event where Sean does a remote somewhere. And the first year they had like almost 1,000. I think they had like 2,000 people this time. So that is a great, great radio station. AM 560, home of the great Sean Thompson and Dan Proft and all the gang there. And we're proud to be on their lineup. I'm just ashamed of good luck. Good luck. Ugh. Practically ruined my whole trip, my whole vacation. I love when I have a chance to go visit Chicago, and I'm excited about going back to Los Angeles. AM 870, The Answer, and the Reagan Gold Group are presenting the big Town Hall 2026 Conservative Forum. That's coming up Saturday, September 26th at the Ambassador Auditorium in Pasadena. I'm going to be there. Steve Hilton's going to be there. Nick Shirley, Adam Carolla, Larry Elder, Larry O'Connor, Alex Marlowe. Yours truly, Mike Gallagher. Jennifer Horn, our dear, dear friend, host of The Morning Answer. She's going to be the MC. Get your tickets now. Go to am870theanswer.com. I'll see you there. It'll be Saturday, September the 26th. It's coming up. For tickets, go to am870theanswer.com, am870theanswer.com. Speaking of Chicago, here's Ray. Hey, Ray, Sean Thompson wouldn't have wished him a good luck, would he?
19: No, he wouldn't.
6: How you doing?
19: Hey, I'm good. You're from the South, right?
6: Well, I spent years in the South. I'm really from the Midwest, but I spent a lot of years in South Carolina.
19: Why didn't you tell El Sayed to bless your heart?
6: There you That's what I should have said. Aw, bless your heart. Bless your... Why didn't There's a million things I should have said, Ray. 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
22: With SRN News, I'm Jason Walker. It has been 9 days since the flooding began. Incredibly, now officials in Nepal say two workers have been rescued alive from a hydropower tunnel. As many as 500 people were believed trapped in that tunnel. These are the first two to come out alive. A plan by the EPA could make it harder for the public to learn about and comment on proposed AI data centers. That issue sparking a major backlash in communities all across the United States. Trump administration getting strong backing on this. It's proposing a rule that would strip private colleges and schools of their tax-exempt status if they provide targeted help to students based on race. Volkswagen approving a major cost-cutting plan. It includes 50,000 jobs being wiped out. This is SRN News.
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0: September 11, 2001 changed New York and our nation forever. In the aftermath of the attacks, first responders rushed towards danger, displaying extraordinary courage, sacrifice, and commitment. 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
3: When 9/11 hit, we lost 77 of our neighbors, and out of that tragedy came a really good organization called the Greybeards. A lot of our members are firefighters. Some of them are police officers. Myself, personally, I work for Con Ed. We've been doing what we call a spring spruce up. Basically, I sit with the family and I say to them, if you had a wish list of what you could do to your house, what would it be? They gave me the list. Before we do anything, I sit with guys that really know what they're doing. I got carpenters, plumbers, electricians, contractors, painters. I got them all. On that Saturday, the family leaves. The Greybeards show up in force. And as we're walking down the stairs, we hear a little voice. Mommy, mommy, my room is pink. I love it. She walks up, she wraps her arms around my leg and his leg, and she goes, I love the Greybeards. I know right now the world's kind of like upside down, but I think there's enough good in people to get it back.
0: You've been listening to Courage, Sacrifice, and Commitment, featuring Greybeard's founder,
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4: 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What are we getting, Eric? We're getting all these complaints that we're wrapping the show. Are we down on the satellite or something? Is something going on? We're getting a bunch of text messages saying you're wrapping up today. Where's the rest of the show? Don't know what's going on. So something must be happening, and we apologize if we're not up. I think we're up. I don't know. But a lot of complaints about wrapping the show. So not sure what exactly is going on here. We'll try to get an answer. Eric will scramble and figure out, if you give me any feedback, because I don't know what people are talking about. No, we're not. We're just getting started. We're just getting revved up. I'm revved up about Louisiana Senator John Kennedy. I'm worried about this guy. I've interviewed him before. He's a lot of fun. Comes up with a lot of great sound bites. He's funny. But is he part of the Uniparty? There are a lot of big questions about this Texas race. A lot of big questions about this battle between Ken Paxton, the Attorney General, the Republican, and James Tallarico. And there's a lot of infighting about what priority the Republicans put where, how they prioritize. Big report over at the Daily Wire over how the fundraising apparatus is messing with Texas. There's a lot of backlash. And it kind of began a few days ago when Louisiana Senator John Kennedy told Fox News Channel's Jackie Heinrich that there's no money in the coffers to spend on Attorney General Ken Paxton in the great state of Texas. Did you see this? Check this out.
5: It didn't sound from his answer that the president made any commitments, either himself or through his super PAC, to write checks for Paxton, at least right now. Does Senate Leadership Fund or NRSC have any plans for TV ads, you know, to support him? Because he's down in spending there.
6: Well, I listened to your interview. It was very good, by the way, with the attorney general. Look, there's no sense bubble wrapping it. We've got a race in Texas. And the attorney general is going to have to do two things. He's going to have to point out the deficiencies of Mr. Tallarico. He really is a Lululemon, and he's a little bit of a weenie. But at the same time, Mr. Paxton is going to have to talk about what he's going to do, a positive platform for the United States Senate. You can't win an election by saying the other guy's worse than me. Money is an issue. Mr. Tallarico has been raising bucket loads of money from California, Hollywood, all the beautiful people who partied with Harvey Weinstein. We in the Senate don't have the money budgeted for Texas. We need help from the president. The president says he has $850 million in his campaign accounts. That's a lot of jack. I'm hoping that the president's going to spend $100 or $200 million in Texas, but he hasn't committed to it yet. But in the meantime, we've got a race, and I'm not going to play act and say that we don't.
4: That's the same thing that John Thune indicated earlier. We just don't have the money for Ken Paxton. You know, maybe Trump can step up. He's got money, but, you know, we Republicans, we're poor. There's not a lot of money laying around. Big article in the Daily Caller by Ashley Brasfield. Questions have mounted over who's going to make the first move to support Ken Paxton. There seems to be a lack of action by the GOP. Mike Lee, the firebrand Utah senator, said Republicans who have been relentlessly attacking Paxton need to work twice as hard to help him after the runoff. Otherwise, they're helping Tallarico. I mean, that was back in May. Look, Paxton won. The voters elected Ken Paxton over John Cornyn. Remember? It was a contest that broke records, was the most expensive Senate primary in history, and Cornyn got beat. So these establishment Republicans have got to get over the Cornyn defeat, lick their wounds, and support Ken Paxton. The idea that the Republicans are claiming there's not a lot of money, and this narrow, oh, he's lazy, oh, he doesn't really, what do you want? You want Tallarico as your senator? You want this far-left radical kook to be Texas's new senator? And all the polls are saying, oh, yeah, Tallarico's up ahead. He's ahead of him by a couple points. Paxton's a terrible candidate. He had affairs. He cheated on his wife. He's not a nice guy. I mean, look, if you think that Tallarico is a better choice for Texas, the rhinos are not giving up. The uniparty, the establishment country club Republicans loathe MAGA. They loathe these firebrands. They despise Paxton. And you need to be aware of it in a big way. I mean, for John Kennedy or John Thune or any of these establishment country club Republicans to go out in public and say, yeah, we don't really have the money to support Ken Paxton. Sorry. You know, we got to look at it. We got to look at Alaska. We got to help Susan Collins. We got to help Mike Rogers in Michigan. We really can't help. You know what they're saying. And my theory is that they're, and I think this came from Mark Davis, my podcast partner, and I hope you check us out today, M&M Extra, wherever you get your podcasts, because we have a blast doing the daily exclusive podcast-only content every single day. Mark and I believe that they want Tallarico to win. When you see these prominent conservatives, what's his name? The guy out of Atlanta, that Eric Erickson guy. Oh, he hates Paxton. I guess they want Tallarico to win. And in Mark's telling, the reason they want Tallarico to win is because then they can come back and they can say, see, we warned you. We warned you, MAGA voters. You shouldn't have defeated John Cornyn. Voting for Paxton was a mistake. Now you must be punished. It's kind of a coup, isn't it? I mean, that is a bit of a wild conspiracy theory. But doesn't it make sense? By the way, we got some clarity on the break. We found out what went wrong. Sorry about that. We actually we do a little pre-production on bottom and top of the hour breaks here at the Mike Gallagher Show. And if you're watching today on Salem News Channel, you happen to see us cut a tease that was for another hour. That's all that was about. We're not going anywhere. Sorry for that technical mistake. We had the wrong button pushed. But no, we're here. We're staying. We're not going anywhere. We're back from vacation and glad to be back in the saddle again. So our apologies for that mistake at the bottom of the hour that you shouldn't have seen, but many people did. So that's why we weren't signing off. That was just for a different segment. Give me your reaction to this John Kennedy lament. We just don't really have the money for Ken Paxton. Do you believe that? Are you buying what he's selling? 800-655-MIKE. 800-655-6453. Hope you join us.
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4: 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Here's a text from South Carolina. Thune is screwing Ken Paxton with no dollars because his rhino buddy, John Cornyn, got beat. If we retain the Senate, John Cornyn's got to go. Look, I think John Cornyn should have gone a long time ago. John Cornyn's obvious opposition, or John Thune's opposition, rather, to the Save America Act should be grounds for disqualification. 800-655-MIKE, Bill up in North Carolina. Hey, Bill, welcome back. How are you, sir?
15: I'm doing fine. Check with Tara. I'm sure I heard her say that Tim Scott, Senator Tim Scott from South Carolina, is in charge of the senatorial monies that go out to campaigns.
4: He is.
15: And he is not giving any money to Texas.
4: And you know, look, I'm lucky to be in the Carolinas in South Carolina, in Greenville, with Tara and Bill and Charlie, and in Rock Hill, great WRHI. Tell me about what Tara's theory is about why is it the way we think it is, that these are just establishment Republicans who want Paxton to lose?
15: I think that's exactly it. Tim Scott's not on our side at all. And I'm in North Carolina. I could say, well, his vote doesn't affect me. Every vote that every senator makes affects everybody in the United States.
4: You bet it
15: and
4: does.
15: And so it's important that we help get the right people in, even if they're not in our state.
4: Amen.
15: Because their votes affect everybody.
4: You're right. You're right on the money. You're right on the money. Great to hear from you, Bill. I'm fighting the clock, but I appreciate the call. I want to get a bunch of people in here. Thanks. 800-655 Mike, Bruce in Pennsylvania. Hey, Bruce. Welcome to the show. How are you?
16: Thank you, Mike. I'm so excited to be able to talk with you. As I pointed out to your call screener, and was very nice, we spent a decade telling the Republicans said, if you give us the House, and we did, and they did nothing. Give us the Senate, we did, they did nothing. Give us the presidency, and we can get stuff done. And now we had to hold our nose for McCain and Romney.
4: I know.
16: And, but they're not, because the alternative was the end of democracy as we know it, but not if it's Ken Paxton.
4: I know. I know. You're so right. You're so right on air. And Bruce, you're never going to get an argument from me. I mean, another story that broke right as I was leaving for vacation, I think it was maybe while I was away. How about John Roberts siding with the liberal justices to try to block Trump to complete the construction of the ballroom at the White House? We've actually got a so-called conservative Chief Justice of the United States Supreme Court who saw fit to side with the three liberal justices in attempting to block the completion. They've already begun the construction. It's all well underway. There's a hole. You got the backhoes and the holes in the ground and the rubble. And Trump is beautifying the White House and constructing this big, beautiful ballroom. And John Roberts is so petty that he sided with Ketanji Brown Jackson and, you know, Sotomayor and Elena Kagan to try to keep him from completing it. How many times have we gotten burned? How many times did Amy Coney Barrett burn us? How many times are we going to get burned? How many times were we burned by John Cornyn? And yeah, I think Tim Scott is a problem. A lot of these guys, I think it boils down to a contempt. These are globalists. These are Bushies. These are people with the sort of establishment mindset. And they hate everything that MAGA and the America First agenda stands for. And we just have to be aware of it. We have to have our eyes wide open. I mentioned the big announcement for the Patriots Alaska Cruise in 2027. You can go to patriotsalaskacruise.com now for details. This winter, I'll be taking a bunch of listeners to the Caribbean, along the Gulf of America, along with Scott Jennings. Wait till you hear the new way CNN is announcing our friend and colleague Scott Jennings on CNN. That and more coming up. Yes, I had a lobster roll when I was in Maine this week because I love lobster rolls. 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

0: V.
1: This is Texas. This is not.
2: There are many more than two biological sexes. In fact, there are six.
3: Competing campaign ads airing nonstop on TV in Texas. Republican Ken Paxton with this ad about his opponent, Democrat Socialist James Tallarico.
1: This is Texas. This is not.
4: Something that you love. 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
3: And the Tallarico campaign with this ad, blasting Paxton.
5: 3 years ago, Ken Paxton was impeached by his own party for using his public office to enrich himself.
3: Laura Winters reporting.
0: The vice president offering new details on a major energy agreement.
6: Vice President J.D. Vance is discussing the administration's new oil deal with Venezuela.
7: We're using, of course, the successful Venezuela operation and some of the friendships and some of the relationships that have developed in the wake of that operation to create what is effectively a new 65 billion barrel of oil reserve for the United States of America.
6: The deal was negotiated with Venezuela's interim government and is being billed as costing American taxpayers nothing. Willie Nelson, the White House.
0: A former Justice Department pardon attorney who says she was fired after she refused to recommend the restoration of actor Mel Gibson's gun rights has now sued Uncle Sam that over her termination. More on these stories at townhall.com.
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1: Foundations of Freedom, a look at America's founding principles and the leaders who shaped our nation.
2: Ronald Reagan understood that liberty could never be taken for granted. In 1967, he warned Americans, freedom is a fragile thing, and it's never more than one generation away from extinction. President Reagan knew the freedoms secured by one generation were not guaranteed to survive to the next. Today, as socialistic ideas that place greater power in the hands of government gain renewed support, Reagan's warning carries even greater weight. Freedom is more than inheritance. It's a responsibility, one we all share. Every generation must fight for the principles that made self-government possible. Freedom only survives when each generation chooses to defend it. So, do we have the courage to defend and protect what is being challenged, the very principles that made America the greatest experiment in history?
3: 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Portions of the following program may contain pre-recorded material.
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5: A big thank you to Joey Hudson for guest hosting for me for a few days when I was away. Went up to Maine and enjoyed a lobster roll or two. Had a great visit. I'm loving Maine, although Southern Maine is pretty leftist. And I saw stop ICE signs on a whole bunch of yards and a lot of flags and a lot of opposition to sort of mainstream USA. But they're quirky up there. It's quirky. I don't mind quirky people. Mainers are quirky. And I had a great visit. I don't know why. I just like the vibe. I like the weather, although I guess winters are rough. But it was nice to escape a little bit of the Florida heat for a few days and walk around. Portland is a very unique city. We're over in the Wells area and saw production over at the Algonquin Playhouse, one of my favorite theaters in America. They do really great work. They're doing a production of The Producers right now. I played Max Bialystock years ago in South Carolina in a production of The Producers. That role about killed me. It's one of the toughest roles I ever played. And the guy playing it in Algonquin is a guy named Jason Kravitz, who's a TV star. You've seen him. If you watched, I think he's been on Law and Order and a whole bunch of TV series. And he's one of those guys where you'd recognize his face, but you may not know his name. But he did a pretty good job as Max Bialystock. And it's a very funny musical, very politically incorrect. And but they're doing a great job. They often kind of replicate sort of New York productions at Algonquin. They do shows that are very much patterned after the way the New York production played out, which is great theater. That theater's been around, I think, for about 100 years. I mean, Betty Davis, I think, played at Algonquin Playhouse. A lot of New York actors would like to take they enjoy taking the trip and spending some time on the beach and enjoying this quirky, fun, kind of eccentric town called Algonquin. So we just had a blast, went with some family and friends, and we had a nice little getaway. You know, it's funny. I'm trying to understand the ideological motivation behind the opposition to data centers and flock cameras. If you're against these AI data centers and these flock cameras, and many people are, did you know that you're siding with the same hard left network that brought us the No Kings protests? Fox News Digital did a big investigation, and they discovered that in growing protests from North Carolina to San Francisco, organizations and activists associated with the very same ecosystem that rallied against President Trump and Israel and Elon Musk, Tesla and ICE over the last couple of years, they're now taking on the data centers and the license plate readers, the so-called flock cameras. The findings are detailed in a brand new report. It turns out that organizations like Code Pink and all the Communist Party of Cuba. Remember the anti-Tesla protests? Those weren't organic. Those were orchestrated by hard left organizations. And based on the reporting that Fox News Digital, their investigation, they've identified the protest movement's evolution across three phases. The new report chronicles a repeatable political model in which activists first identify a local grievance, then they connect it to a larger ideological narrative, and package the argument through national media and activist infrastructure, and they carry it into new communities. The first phase was in January of 2025. After Trump was inaugurated, and they launched the Tesla takedown demonstrations. Remember all the Teslas that were vandalized? And how they were breaking windows and vandalizing superchargers and Tesla showrooms? Then it became the mobilization infrastructure built around the No Kings protests and the hands-off anti-Trump protests. Organizations like the Party for Socialism and Liberation, Code Pink, the People's Forum, Answer Coalition, and other affiliated groups appeared regularly and repeatedly across those movements, working with nonprofits more aligned with the Democratic Party, including Indivisible, a nonprofit network funded in part by the billionaire Democrat mega donor George Soros. The organizations say they're not doing anything wrong. They're just activating. On July 9th in Charlotte, North Carolina, the Party for Socialism and Liberation's local chapter published an anti-flock camera piece centered around what it called police brutality and AI mass surveillance. Then it directed the readers of the article to sign a North Carolina petition opposing data center construction. Code Pink, those lunatics. You talk about far-left whack jobs? You know all about Code Pink, right? You've seen them disrupting meetings and all that, little old ladies with their pink outfits on and their pink hats. They have a whole website page dedicated to a brand new campaign, Data Centers and the War on Economy, and the War Economy, rather. And according to the report from Fox Digital, flock cameras are providing a particularly effective local entry grievance. A dispute over a license plate reader or a police contract or a single alleged misuse can be expanded into a broader argument about data centers, artificial intelligence, and cloud systems. The report that was just published said flock cameras give that abstraction a visible local target. The truth of the matter is, there is a concerted effort to stop the advance of the technologies like these data centers and these flock cameras. And whether you realize it or not, when you oppose them, you're siding with a whole lot of smart, sophisticated, far-left organizations who are trying to manipulate you into thinking that they're a bad thing. Now, are they a bad thing? I don't know. I mean, I know I was arguing with you before vacation. Maybe I was a little testy and wanted to get away. So I'll be a little calmer today. And I understand there are some compelling arguments. Governor Ron DeSantis is the best governor in America, hands down. I am so lucky to be a Florida resident with a guy like DeSantis as my governor. And he stood up the other day, this is video courtesy of WFLA-TV, and explained what the perils are, what the potential pitfalls are of these flock surveillance cameras.
6: Here's the thing that on the flock, and look, a lot of our law enforcement that have used it at the local and county level, I think are using it to focus on criminal. I don't think it's their intent to do general surveillance. But I will tell you, if we had all this around the country when COVID happened, you absolutely would have saw those turned on people who were outside of lockdown orders in California that were, you didn't take your vax, you can't go here, you can't travel. I mean, if you look at polling during that period of time, and look, this, I'm not trying to be partisan, this is just how it broke down. There were way more Democrats that supported this than Republicans. You had a majority of Democrats that thought people that didn't take the mRNA COVID shot should be detained by law enforcement authorities, not allowed to go to shores, like really, really crazy stuff. So when you're dealing with this as a policymaker, you got to look, okay, how's it being used? I guarantee you every sheriff in Florida can point to examples where it's been used appropriately and probably effectively. And I have no doubt that's the case. But you also have to say, okay, how could this be misused? And how could a private company misuse the data, but also law enforcement? We know there was an officer in Florida who was using the LPR data to track like an ex-girlfriend or something like that. I don't think we have really strong penalties at all for that type of misuse. So I've called for legislation that will protect Floridians from allowing the state to turn in to some type of digital prison, digital surveillance state, where somebody knows everything about what you're doing every day of the week. You know, if you want to get in your car and you want to go to down to Bucky's in St. Augustine, it's really none of the government's damn business if you're doing that, right? I mean, like, let's just be clear.
5: Now, that's a good line. That gets a lot of attention, a lot of clicks. I'm sure support. But of course, that could be said for the surveillance state that we know we're in already. I got a call today from a listener in, where was that guy? Was he in, there was a kid shot at a bus stop, and just an innocent life taken. I think it was maybe Minneapolis, and flock cameras caught the bad guy. The leftist mayor was forced to admit that the flock cameras served its purpose, and they were able to locate and apprehend the alleged murderer of the victim. Like, I can promise you, if you've got a crime victim in your family, if you have suffered a crime, you're going to want every bit of technology that the police can use at their disposal. So, you know, I just think this is a fascinating report from Fox News Digital. We're going to post the whole thing at MikeOnline.com. But the No Kings Protest Network is largely behind the opposition against the AI data centers and the flock cameras. I just fear that Americans are being manipulated. I'm just worried that the people who are voicing opposition... And incidentally, last week it was revealed that China and the bots and all the fake social media sites and influences are also manipulating people's opinions on these things. I'm actually pro-capitalism, but Code Pink, these socialists of America, they don't like the flock cameras or the data centers because it lifts up capitalism. In almost its purest sense. Let's get your take on this. 800-655-MIKE. Somebody just texted and said it was Gaffney, South Carolina, where apparently, I don't know, I forget. It was earlier in the show. I forget where the guy was calling from. But said that the flock cameras were utilized to stop, to apprehend a killer. Isn't that a good thing? Louisville, actually. Louisville, Kentucky. That's where it was. Louisville. And so leftist mayor forced to admit the flock cameras, guess what? They worked. We're in the Relief Factor studios for a Thursday. Great to be back at work again. I hope you join us. 800-655-MIKE, 800-655-6453. One number does it all. 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
1: You like movies? From Focus Features, the acclaimed director of Captain Phillips and Jason Bourne comes a brand new movie, The Uprising, starring Andrew Garfield. Witness the true story behind the legend of Robin Hood. With everything taken from him and with nothing left to lose, one man's stand against injustice will inspire a movement that changes everything. In a land of kings, a man of the people defies the most powerful empire on earth and ignites a revolution. It's got an all-star cast, breathtaking visuals, visceral action, The Uprising, a must-see cinematic epic that demands to be seen on the biggest screen imaginable. It's an amazing story of courage, sacrifice, rebellion. One man becomes the symbol of a people fighting for freedom. The Uprising comes to you from Focus Features, and again, the acclaimed director of Captain Phillips and Jason Bourne. Rated R, under 17, not admitted without impairment. Witness the rise of Robin Hood, only in theaters, starts today. You don't want to miss The Uprising. Discover it in Dolby Cinema. Check out The Uprising. Here's John in Philly. Hey, John. Welcome. How are you, sir?
2: Hey, Mike. How you doing?
1: Hi. I'm good. How's it going?
2: It's going good. I'm driving right now, so I'm just going to say my one point, which is you need to separate the two, cloud captures and AI data centers. All for AI data and the forward motion of capitalism in the United States. But flock cameras are Orwellian and they're repugnant to the Constitution because our government, our founding fathers, never wanted our government to be this intrusive. And
1: right.
2: This is what's happening. So the technology is there. That's great. Yeah. So
1: I get it's a great point. But let me challenge you a little bit here by pointing out I remember the same arguments when we started seeing surveillance cameras in general on every street corner. Surveillance cameras aren't new. I know that these flock cameras have a different dimension with the ability to read license plates and all that, but still, same data can be transmitted from a surveillance camera, John.
2: Have you gone on the internet and looked at all the flock cameras? In the Philadelphia area, there are literally 1,000 flock cameras within the Delaware County and things like that. And you can see the scope. It's like a big wedge, and they film everything. And Governor DeSantis was very correct when he said, you don't want the government to know you're going to this restaurant because what happens is that they can sell that information to marketing firms. And they're hitting you with everything. So I get it.
1: I mean, a lot of the arguments are about what could go wrong or what could happen. But let me just ask you, final point. Are you uncomfortable knowing that Code Pink and a lot of these far left, hard left, wacko organizations are behind the opposition to these flock cameras?
2: Well, you know, a broken clock is right 2 times a day. So they can be right about something.
1: Nonpartisan, lining up with Code Pink. I got you, John. Great call. Let's see what others say. 800-655-MIKE.
0: Mike Gallagher.
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7: With SRN News, I'm Jason Walker. Officials in Nepal say two workers have been rescued now alive and well from a hydropower tunnel. They were trapped 9 days, as many as 500 people believed to be in the tunnel. Federal Reserve Governor Christopher Waller says an inflation report next week will largely determine whether he supports an interest rate hike later in the month. The government will release August inflation figures 1 week from now on the 11th. A plan by the EPA could make it harder for the public to learn about and comment on proposed AI data centers. That issue has sparked a major backlash in towns all across America. And Volkswagen approving a major cost-cutting plan. It includes cutting some 50,000 jobs. This is SRN News.
1: I'd like to tell you about a man named Phineas who as a child survived the Holocaust. Phineas survived because Christians hid him from the Nazis, risking everything to save his life. Today, Phineas is in his 80s. 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
8: This is Calvin McCullough for townhall.com. September 11th is not a normal day on the calendar. Nearly 3,000 Americans were murdered by Islamist terrorists, yet 25 years later, retired Port Authority police officers are asking Governor Kathy Hochul and New York City Mayor Zoran Mamdani to stay away from the commemoration at Ground Zero. 37 Port Authority officers died that morning. Now their surviving brothers are pleading, please allow us to remember in peace. Hochul angered the 9/11 community by illuminating One World Trade Center for Muslim American Heritage Month. Mamdani faces a petition opposing his attendance, signed by more than 96,000 people, including grieving families. Both intend to attend anyway. Ground Zero, especially on the 25th anniversary of that dark day, does not belong to politicians. It belongs to the dead and their families, the cops and firefighters who walked into hell while everyone else ran away. They do not owe elected officials a backdrop or a lesson in tolerance. One day, one place, no politics. They've earned that. Let them have it. I'm Calvin McCullough.
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13: September 11th, 2001, changed New York and our nation forever. In the aftermath of the attacks, first responders rushed towards danger, displaying extraordinary courage, sacrifice, and commitment. Today, we hear from one of those heroes, former Local 6A concrete worker Robert Cole. This is Courage, Sacrifice, and Commitment, presented by Salem Media and produced by me, Annie Sadiq, a student journalist at WRHU Radio, Hofstra University. Lifeback is proud to bring courage, sacrifice, and commitment to the airwaves.
14: I was on a construction site in Ozone Park, Queens. We could see the trade centers clearly from where we were, even though it was 10, 12 miles away. I was there within about 4 or 5 hours. I don't know how it happened. Home Depot showed up with thousands and thousands of orange buckets, and everybody started doing the old-fashioned fire brigade. Empty buckets went in on one line, and full buckets went out on another line. truck showed up and bulldozers showed up, and we started making progress like immediately. All kinds of people were there, but people showed up with food, bottled water, tents started going up. There was thousands and thousands of guys. They're digging in a pile of rubble that's smoldering. I think the whole country came together for that.
13: You've been listening to Courage, Sacrifice, and Commitments, featuring former Local 6A concrete worker Robert Pohl. LifeVac remembers the 25th anniversary of 9/11 and are proud to have saved over 6,500 lives and counting. For Salem Media, I'm Annie Sadiq.
1: Gosh, we appreciate being able to remember the significance of this day. The devaluation of life is at an epic level these days. There was a horrific, horrific attack in New York City. You might have seen that. A woman who was stabbed to death by some deranged maniac with a couple of knives. The police had to wind up shooting and killing her after she killed the 32-year-old Bank of America employee. Do you know there were people on the left that were celebrating the Bank of America employee's murder? Talking about these far-left groups, these activist organizations that are wreaking so much havoc? Gosh, this is something that ought to bring Americans together, and we should reject that kind of wickedness collectively. That should not be a right-left issue. There's nothing about being a leftist or a progressive or a Democrat that should make you want to cheer on Luigi Mangione or Tyler Robinson or this woman in New York. Oh, she's a victim. She had a mental health problem and they shouldn't have killed her. Maybe she shouldn't have killed the innocent 32-year-old young wife and mother whose whole life was ahead of her. Today's Democrat Party is increasingly becoming the party of death and despair and destruction. 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And thank you, LifeVac, for reminding us about the things that matter. And that is, of course, the sanctity of life. Jerry in Illinois talking about the flock camera debate in America going on right now. Hey, Jerry, welcome to the show. How are you?
15: Mike, good morning. Real good.
1: Good.
15: Mike, I got to tell you, it seems like you're gaslighting a bit on this issue, trying to equate my opposition to Flock or Axon or any of these cameras in all reality to being allied with China or Code Pink. If these cameras were strictly for crime, but can you tell me that my insurance company is not going to have this information?
1: I don't know how bad things could get. You're right. I mean, couldn't we do that with virtually everything? How do you know if the insurance company doesn't have a copy of the surveillance camera on your street corner that shows you driving down the street? I mean, what is it about the flock cameras that...
15: I understand your point there that two wrongs make a right, but...
1: No, I'm not making that point at all.
15: Two wrongs don't make a right.
1: I'm not making that point at all. I'm making the point that, for example, two arrests were made over the murder of a 16-year-old girl in Louisville, Kentucky. City leaders, including the Democrat mayor, are crediting the flock cameras for helping them catch and apprehend and arrest the suspects. I mean, these are effective.
15: Similar situation then. If I've got a guy that's selling heroin on the street corner, and he said that's okay because there's a head shop right here, and the head shop actually supports the drug dealer, right? Kind of symbiotic relationship.
1: You're equating flock cameras with heroin, and you think I'm the one that's gaslighting? Come on, Jerry. I mean, I just honestly don't even understand. Nobody's making this up. I mean, this is an exhaustive investigation. Code Pink is behind your talking points. You don't know it, but they are. Doesn't that bother you?
15: Yeah, but your earlier caller had the perfect response to that, is that a broken clock is right twice daily.
1: Well, and you could be right. Maybe they're on the right side. It's definitely sort of a bipartisan thing. I'm just trying to truly understand what exactly it is you're objecting to, and the arguments against flock cameras, Jerry, it seemed to me, are exactly the same arguments we heard when there started to be a preponderance of surveillance cameras in general in America. All these are just more sophisticated. And somehow, and I want to make sure, Jerry, when you talk about gaslighting, let's make sure you're not getting manipulated, that you're not getting played by these far-left groups. Or China, which we actually did discover, was hundreds of thousands of these bots and these fake accounts manipulating public opinion against flock cameras and AI and data centers because they want to beat us in that. Jerry, good to hear from you. I appreciate the call. 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
1: Look at this Tallarico character. This is a guy now that it was uncovered or discovered about the way he was trashing capitalism.
20: Of course.
1: Even CNN is being forced to report, well, you know, he acts like he's pro-capitalism now, but he didn't used to be. In a September 2020 climate forum, he described capitalism as an oppressive system and talked about how we have to dismantle it and tied it to white supremacy.
20: Of course.
1: So that's because that, well, of course, because of course.
20: It's what you do. It's what you do. Self-loathing white guy. Exactly.
1: Yep,
20: right.
1: Yep. So meanwhile, we got John Kennedy right before I went on break. And incidentally, can I again sing the praises? I got to tell you a quick travel story. Mm-hmm. I'm walking through the airport. I wanted to head up to Maine for a few days again because I love Maine.
20: Especially when it's hot and steamy in Florida. That's some sweet weather up there in the
1: 65
20: summertime.
1: 65 and chilly during the day. And kind of cloudy. I went and saw a couple of cool lighthouses and saw some historic places and had me a lobster roll or two. And
20: Wicked lobster.
1: I just love the vibe. And I'm walking through the airport, and I went through LaGuardia to get up there, and I see this guy standing over by the TSA checkpoint on the other side, on our side, on the inside the terminal. Yeah. And a little short guy. And I thought, gosh, he's familiar.
20: You're going to tell the story?
1: And sure enough,
20: I love
1: it. This is so awesome. It was Abdul El Said. So as I'm walking, and he's by himself, there was a lady
20: with
1: him.
20: There's no entourage? There's no ring of security? There's no staff?
1: No. No, he had, and I looked it up, he had been on MS Now earlier that day, so that's why he went into New York. But anyway, he's standing there, and he's just kind of looking around.
2: Abdul in the wild, and what happens?
1: In his natural habitat, an airport. So we make eye contact, and he looks at me.
2: This is so awesome.
1: And I'm walking by him, and first of all, just fun fact, he's short. Yeah. He's like, I looked it up, I think he's 5'7 or 5'8. Nice. So, you know, he comes across as this sort of macho, buff guy, you know, and everybody says
2: does Tom Cruise, you know.
1: He's a little guy, too, and Dustin Hoffman, but so I see Abdul, he sees me, we make eye contact, and he smiles at me. So he, like, grins, so I smile back like an idiot.
2: No, it's a normal human instinct. It's all right. This is a great story. I love this.
1: A human. And a human interacting. Yep. So, and I'm walking right by him. So you have to understand. Yep. Well, I look at him, and he's like, you could see like he's expecting me to say something. Sure. So what do I do? I say something. What did I say?
2: What?
1: What's the last thing you think a big mouth conservative talk show host is going to say to the face and the soul and the heart of DSA, the guy who threatens to upend the United States Senate, who's going to destroy this country forever?
2: Might be part of a terrorist cell, for all we know.
1: Yeah, for all we know, he's consorting with...
2: Surely you would not wish him well politically.
1: I said, good luck. I said, good luck. And I thought, what the heck's wrong with me? I'm wishing him good luck. And he looks at me and he beams and he gets all warm and he says, oh, thank you so very much.
2: I
1: thought as I'm walking, if you only knew what I did for a living. I normally invoke your name like I invoke the name of Lucifer, and I'm wishing you luck. I can't believe, what the heck is, do I need therapy?
2: It's a moment of decency in the real three-dimensional.
1: Decency? No, insanity.
2: You were nice. You were nice and kind, and that makes me love you, and it was great.
1: And then I started thinking about how Jesse Waters admitted that he kind of liked the guy.
2: Yes.
1: And he's a likable guy. I mean, you know, when you talk to him, and except for what comes out of his mouth, I mean, it's like the grinning devil and get out of the house.
2: You know who else has had a likability burst while you were away? Doing Lighthouses and Lobster. Have you seen the? And I don't know what this is. Maybe just caught us in a slow moment. There's a two and a half minute TMZ walking interview with AOC talking about, hey, would you ever date a conservative now that she's currently back on the market and blah blah blah, and for two and a half minutes, she just talks about life, talks about herself, talks about, you know, et cetera, et cetera. She be afraid, be very afraid. She is also wrong on every issue, but she has an organic likability and a relatability. And I'm not going to make her the 2028 nominee just yet, but she is a commodity to be appreciated. And it's just an interesting. And she's also pretty normal compared to what the Democrat Party has become.
1: All of these DSA candidates have a certain charm and charisma about them, I think, which I guess is what's getting them maybe elected in the primaries. And it reminds me, years and years ago, when I was working in New York, I had an agent who had a family connection to the Hillary Clinton campaign. Mm-hmm. And this was when Hillary was, I think she was running for Senate. And my wife was a Democrat, you know, and it was no secret that Denise voted Democrat. And I always often think about where things would be today if she were alive. All my stuff would be out on the front lawn. I mean, I don't know if we'd survive.
2: We'd have Denise in a MAGA hat on Facebook by lunchtime.
1: I mean, she wasn't a crazy leftist activist lunatic radical. No. She was just a kind of a standard tilt at windmills garden variety Democrat, right? And so this agent and I got together and we thought, wouldn't it be kind of neat if Denise could meet Hillary? And my agent said, well, Hillary is going to be speaking at a church. I think it was a synagogue, as I recall, and in New York City. And I said, well, why don't we arrange it? I can't I don't abide by anything she represents. I don't want her to win. But, man, it would make my wife so joyful to get to meet Hillary Clinton. So it was a now, I didn't tell Denise. I surprised her. I said, I got a big surprise for you. Meet me in Midtown Manhattan. We're going to drive up to a building. She didn't know what was going on. Took her to the synagogue. She had no idea. They took us into a back room, like a green room or an ante room. And in walks Hillary Clinton to meet my Denise. And Denise was just over the moon. I mean, she just was. But when Hillary Clinton walked in the door, she made eye contact with me and with my wife. And she said to Denise, and obviously she was prompted and all that. She had no idea who we were. But she says to Denise, Denise, what do we got to do to bring your guy around to our way of thinking? And Denise laughed, and Hillary laughed, and I kind of nervously laughed, thinking, what have I done, Lord? And it was, but she made contact in a way that was, I thought, man, you are good. Yep. She was good. She's got that personable. From her husband.
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1: That's a wrap for a Thursday. We appreciate you joining us. Let's do it again tomorrow, shall we? Have a great day. Be safe. Keep fighting the good fight. I'm Mike Gallagher. God bless America.

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0: Republican candidate Ken Paxton by just over 2 points.
1: Well, Norway has seized a Russian vessel that to enforce a massive Ukrainian arbitration claim. Charles de Ledesma reports.
2: Norwegian authorities impounded the Russian vessel in the Arctic archipelago on Wednesday at the request of Ukraine's Naftogaz, aiming to enforce a $4.22 billion arbitration award. The case stems from Russia's 2014 illegal annexation of Crimea and its seizure of Iranian energy assets. In 2023, The Hague ordered Russia to pay the vast sum to the Ukrainian state-owned energy company for the seizures. After Russia's refusal to pay the award, Naftogaz petitioned national courts seeking court orders to seize Russian commercial assets as compensation. I'm Charles Tillotesma.
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1: Morning, glory, and evening, grace, America. Welcome to hour two of this Thursday edition of the Hugh Hewitt Show. I am welcoming my Las Vegas audience, brand new audience, and I just am so glad to be on the Right Talk of Las Vegas, right there on the Strip. Welcome to all of you in Swing State, Nevada. We're glad to have you back. I'm kicking off this hour with Taylor Butovich. Taylor was the Deputy Chief of Staff for the first part of Trump 2. He's also now helping helm the Innovation Council, which is one of the big deals going on in America right now because it's pro-energy, pro-innovation, pro-AI, pro-development, pro-technology, and we can't let the Chinese Communist Party drive this debate. Taylor, welcome. Tell people first about the Innovation Council, then we'll move to data centers.
2: Thank you, Hugh. Innovation Council launched in October, identifying the importance of this fight that's ahead. AI and data centers and everything that goes into it is the fight of our time. It is something that there's tremendous investment going into, and China wants to win. China wants to lead, and the President Trump has seen this fight and understands the importance of winning it. And he's unleashed energy. He's unleashed manufacturing. He understands what it's going to do for the American economy, what it's going to do for our national security. And it's a fight that he intends to win. And the Innovation Council has been stood up to support the president's agenda, his AI framework, and this important fight ahead.
1: I think, Taylor, my own two cents, that American technology companies sort of assumed that America was pro-growth, pro-innovation, pro-technology, and they did not anticipate adversaries of American leadership coming in sub rosa on the web to stir up, maybe it's AstroTurf, maybe it's young people that don't really know how the free market works, but we've got to combat this. Now, former Senator Cory Gardner is coming on later in the program from Cable and Telecom Association. I've had other people on. I heard from Danny Seiden down in Arizona yesterday. I think the game is afoot. Do you see that you've got allies coming onto the field with you about both issues, AI and data centers?
2: I think everyone's waking up to it. They're waking up to both sides. They've seen what is being exposed. It is a manufactured pushback. You see recently OpenAI came out, XAI, and owned by Elon Musk, came out talking about the effort to drive social content, social media posts around data centers and push a false narrative is being originated in China and having a tremendous influence trying to push a narrative that restricts American growth. But I think also what's happening is you've had a lot of these large companies for a long time that have been very popular, maybe not popular on the right, but they've kind of been the cool kids on the block. They were all your state champ jock high school quarterbacks of the state champ team, and they haven't faced much adversary, and that's until now. And yes, maybe some of it is manufactured, and there's evidence to support that, but there's some organic sentiment and feeling, and people are distrustful, they're scared, and they're unsure if they're being heard, and so they're speaking out. They're showing up to city councils. They're beginning to protest, and I think that a lot of people, allies, but I think really it's led by the president. The president has been the tip of the spear on this fight. One, he understands how important it is. He understands what it means for jobs. He understands what it means for the revenue and growth of our country. But again, like I said, he understands what it means for national security. AI and the use of these data centers, which is driving a lot of the conversation right now, is a fundamental building block of the future of our country. And so the president has been leading. He's been speaking out. He hasn't backed down. And I think, luckily, allies of him have stood up and are joining the fight.
1: I think also, Taylor, President Trump, in a way that is unique among American presidents, understands development. By that I mean mixed-use, comprehensive land development in and around data centers, including and adjacent to, and what it would do for the local community. I had State Senator Betancourt from Texas on in July. He's the first one to let me know. Texas already had 350 data centers. In one county alone, they doubled the local revenue available. either to rebate the taxpayers, which is what I would do, or to spend on vital services like police, fire, first responders. Are you going to emphasize the positive side of the yellow pad line, or are you going to talk and rebut, oh, they're going to ruin the water, oh, they're going to make the grid collapse? Which is harder for you to go about at the Innovation Council?
2: Well, I think you start the conversation very simply in understanding the concerns and the fears. And I think we say unequivocally, there shouldn't be a data center that's built that is draining our communities. Data centers should feed our communities. They should build our communities. And I think that everyone can get around an idea that this new infrastructure can be a net benefit. And once you get past that, we can start talking about the good things, the Quincy, Washington. They call it the Quincy miracle. A data center plant was put in, built a new hospital, a new school, obviously funding first responders. There's tremendous impact happening, and the investment that's happening is happening in areas that have been abandoned. Places that, you know, we've talked to, the president's talked about the forgotten man and woman since 2015 when he came down the golden escalator. And these data centers, this investment, these billions of dollars that are getting pouring back into these communities are going directly to the forgotten men and women of America and the communities that have been hollowed out by the offshoring of manufacturing.
1: That leads me to Northeastern Ohio. I'm from Trumbull County. President knows it very well. He also knows Western PA very well. That's where the steel mills are no longer abundant. That's where the car manufacturing, like in Lordstown, is gone. And that's where the plant and capability and capacity to absorb data centers exists. And I don't think they're against data centers at all. I don't know where the polling is coming from, but I believe if you go into communities that are distressed over 40 years, they're all going to put their hands up and say, build one here. Are you polling on this, or are you just going on the logic of the argument?
2: No, we are polling on it. We're talking to actual communities. And that's, I think this AI revolution has happened so fast. It's probably moved faster than the conversation has. A lot of these companies are staffed or built by geniuses that are really trying to push the frontier of technology. Where they have failed is to communicate why that is a benefit to the person, to the community where they're building in. And so I do think that there's been some negative sentiment that has been absorbed in these communities because large companies come in, start building things, and you don't know what's being built around the corner. And so they skipped an important step, which is kind of communicating the benefits that are happening thanks to this investment, talking about the jobs that are going to come in. And I think once you start, and we've seen this, when you start to communicate with people, listen to the fears, but also address the benefits that are coming along with these massive investments, people want them. No one wants to sit in a community that's dying. And, you know, unfortunately for decades, there's been politicians that have forgotten about these communities while they've been hollowed out. And what we're seeing now is investment being driven back into them. And once you communicate and voters, residents understand the impact and the benefits that are coming along with these investments, you're seeing tremendous support.
1: Last question, Taylor, and the Innovation Council, just Google it. You'll find everything that Taylor has been talking about. China wants AI supremacy because that means access to every single bit of data about Americans. It means the ability to scale any wall or dig under any tunnel and to penetrate any cybersecurity system. We need the defense. Does the national security argument resonate with anyone not named Hugh Hewitt? Because it's real.
2: It is real, Hugh, and I think it's worth, when we talk about a data center moratorium or stopping, we're not talking about stopping creating data. The data that every American is creating every single day is still going to need to be stored somewhere. So then you must ask yourself, do you want your personal DMs, your bank information, do you want your data, your information to be stored in the community down the street, or do you want it to be stored in Shanghai? Do you want it to be just secured and defended by President Trump and the U.S. Government? Or do you want it to be secured by an act accessible by China and the CCP? I think we need to take this seriously. We need to have a serious conversation of the security implications. And when we do, I think people really understand the importance of building and maintaining American data security and the future of AI right here in the United States.
1: Well, keep coming back, updating us about the Innovation Council, Taylor Budowich. Thank you so much for joining us. Follow Taylor on X at Budowich. That's not very difficult to remember. And look up the Innovation Council. Follow its work as well. President Trump is always talking about it as well. And we're going to keep talking about it here. In fact, next hour with former Senator Cory Gardner coming in from Colorado from the American Cable and Telecommunications Association. Stay tuned, America. I'll be right back on The Hugh Hewitt Show.
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0: Every day there's another headline about artificial intelligence. It's advancing faster than most of us imagine. It raises an important question. 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
8: 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Hugh Hewitt, The Answer.
0: Welcome back, America. I'm Hugh Hewitt, joined as I am most weeks by Victorino Mattis. He is the co-host of the Getting Hammered podcast. He's also the weekend culture and arts editor at Washington Free Beacon. Vic, you're back from drop-off. I listened and I laughed and laughed and laughed to the episode this week with MKH, but then you guys got into, and I talked about it with Mary Catherine yesterday, into Blue Blight. What Blue Blight is going to do to enrollment at universities in the North that are very expensive and the job markets surrounding them are not very attractive. I actually went and did the research, courtesy of ChatGPT, put it in Fox today. You guys were right. You were intuiting it, but enrollment on a comparison basis, 31 red states, 19 blue states, plummeting by more than 10% greater in blue states than in red states. I am not surprised. Are you?
9: No.
0: And then he froze.
9: Of people, families, people leaving from, you know, places like California, New York, New Jersey. If you look at those U-Haul trackers, you know, where, you know, the states that the U-Hauls are leaving from and not coming back, it seems to be paralleling in many ways places, for example, in the north. And I know on the show on Getting Hammered, we particularly talked about Syracuse University, and that was a story that was originally done in the Wall Street Journal. It's just harder to have incentives to be in places like that, and you call it, we discussed it as blue blight, when you can go down to the South and you can go to a school like the SEC. This is a kind of a cultural shift that began 6 years ago during COVID, when everybody went sort of crazy about not having classes and, trying to believe that remote classes were going to be effective. And of course, they weren't. And the requirement of masks, you know, inside and outside classrooms. And the schools in the South were having none of it, and a couple schools in the North. But by and large, this is what drew them out. And most normal students and families, they want to go out there. And again, as we mentioned, you look at the neighborhoods, you look at places, you know, whether it be in upstate New York or in other parts of the country that are colder. What are you doing after you go to those schools? You're probably not going to stick around.
0: Yeah, I'm 15 years past watching someone apply for college. So the Common App had just arrived. Yeah. You just finished it. You got another one coming. Are we yet to the point where colleges are going to bid on students? They do it sub rosa with financial aid packages, but everyone's guessing. Yeah. Is it going to become transparent, like theater seating, when you pick your seat? Are you going to get bids from colleges and universities?
9: That would be great, Hugh. You know, there's a weird sort of converse relationship going on right now, though, because what you're seeing is this beginning of the drop in the birth rate, right? Beginning, it started in 2025, 26, definitely in 2027 for students who are going to be applying to college. You're seeing this drop in the number of kids who were born in 2009, 2010. And as a result of that, colleges are going to scramble to attract them because they've overspent. They have huge budgets. They want to build all these fancy dorms and labs and other departments, and they've got a lot of administrator salaries to pay for, more than they have students. So that's one of their problems, Hugh. And the other thing, as you mentioned, was the Common App. Despite the fact that you're having, this is what I mean about this weird converse reality, despite that you're going to have fewer kids out there applying to college, the Common App makes it much easier for a kid today to simply click a button, and rather than focus on maybe applying to five, six, or seven schools the way I did, you can easily, you know, hit that button and apply to 20 schools. What have you got to lose? So a lot of these schools are going to have a ton of applications from, you know, kids who normally wouldn't do it, because you'd each, back in our time, you had to have a specialized essay and fill out an application for each and every one of these schools, and you're not going to do it for 20. Now it's a piece of cake. The essays pretty much apply across the board. And so that's a problem on the other side of it, yeah.
0: So, Vic, I want to ruin every college admissions officer's day today by asking you this question. AI is supposed to revolutionize many jobs. Don't you think we're a matter of a year or two away from an admissions office asking OpenAI or ChatGPT or XAI, optimize the class for acceptance rate and highest return on the dollar? Isn't it going to be all done by AI?
9: I mean, aspects of it can, Hugh, as you know, especially in this administration and after the Supreme Court's ruling in the, students, fair admissions, against Harvard. They can't use the AI to say optimize this class to be the most diverse requirements. They can't do that. No. But if, in terms of looking for dollar amounts, what they're doing right now is bringing in a lot of students from overseas. That is a twofer for them. One, on the one part of it is it's very international. They get to check off that list for diversity. And the other part is, particularly if you're students from the Middle East, at least prior to the Trump administration, those kids pay full freight. Those parents pay full freight. There's no scholarship opportunities for them. It's very interesting that you mentioned scholarship opportunities, however. My son, either he got flat out rejected from the schools that he applied to, or the schools that said yes offered him money. It wasn't just simply come in. And I think you're going to see a lot more of that. But in terms of the admissions officers using AI, it can get to that point, and it's bad news. Like with many professions, and consultants in particular, as you know, AI is going to come after them.
0: Well, they could optimize for GPA and likely success in life afterwards based upon factors revealed in the application. And you can also optimize on return per capita of student and actual dollars above real cost. I just think I've never thought it was a wonderful career track to be an admissions officer. Did you, Vic?
9: You know what? You're not going to believe this, Hugh. Before I got into journalism, I actually applied to become an admissions officer at Georgetown. I was a tour guide at Georgetown, and I liked the idea of these parents and kids looking up to you. It made me feel very special. Yes, it was extremely petty. I admit that now. But I'm glad that did not work out, because you can get really stuck in that world of administration. The thing about AI and using that for these purposes, however, to be wary, is that AI is always trying to be optimistic about, you know, people's prospects, kids' prospects. They're always trying to make you feel good and tell you what you want to hear. And it may easily be misleading you about a student if you are an admissions officer, I think.
0: Yeah, if you've got 20,000 applications, though, and you need to get 2,000 butts in chairs, that's going to be quite the tool. You know, Vic, last word. My friends, and I have a few, or run colleges and universities. Number one thing that brings kids to campus is the college tour. Did you have that same effect on your Georgetown kids?
9: I was once a tour guide of the month. I'll just leave it at that. And I knew how to walk backwards. I knew how to walk backwards so I can say, you know, on your right and on your left and get that down. So I enjoy a good show, as you know.
0: Well, I just think there ought to be like a tour guide campus Olympics. They ought to be given an award for the best tour guide.
9: Yeah.
0: Because a bad one can absolutely screw over the university, right? If you're bad, you're really going to lose people.
9: Absolutely. I had a tour group get stuck in an elevator, and I don't think any of them applied.
0: Oh. Okay. You're not going to win the tour guide Olympics. Vic Mattis can be followed on X at Victorino Mattis. 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

0: With SRN News, I'm Jason Walker. The deadlock jury in the Lindsey Clancy trial has once again failed to reach a verdict after 6 days of deliberations. Massachusetts mother does not deny she killed her three small children, but argues that the postpartum psychosis led her to the actions. The jury returns Friday morning for more deliberations. Authorities in Nepal say two workers have been safely rescued alive from that hydropower tunnel. They were trapped 9 days, as many as 500 people believed to have been trapped there. Federal Reserve Governor Christopher Waller says an inflation report coming up next week will largely determine whether he supports an interest rate hike sometime later this month. The government will be releasing August inflation numbers on September 11th. SRN News.
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9: Welcome back. I'm Hugh Hewitt. Special welcome to our listeners in Las Vegas and the surrounding area from the Strip and KVGQ, 106.9 FM, the Right Talk of Las Vegas. We are glad to be there talking to you every afternoon, noon to 3. I bring you the best guests, the most important news, newsmakers, pretty interview intensive, occasionally a phone call, politics, public policy, the Cleveland Browns. I'm going to see, by the way, I'm going to see the Browns play your Las Vegas Raiders the day after the game, because I'm going to drive with my boys from Virginia up to Columbus for the game, then go up to Cleveland for the Browns beatdown of the Raiders, and then drive back to the Beltway. We all got, we had a wonderful, we all asked our spouses separately, And they all said the same, oh, they'll never be able to get permission, sure, if it's okay with them. So we did it the right way. It was well-timed. It was well-executed. And we got a two-day pass. The game and the Browns beat down on the Raiders. I just want to warn my new Las Vegas listeners, no free rides here. We're not gonna play to the crowd. This is a Browns town radio station, but we're glad to be on in Vegas. Now I'm going to do something I rarely do. I saw a clip online, just the beginning, of Stephen A. Smith talking to Abdul El-Sayed. And Abdul's not the sharpest knife in the drawer, and Stephen A. Smith is. So I'm going to play this to you, and I hope it is FCC compliant, cut number 17.
10: Last question on this particular subject, and this, you know, I was going to let you on this show and not ask you about Hassan Piker. I got to ask you about him because that's a wild man right there. You've condemned rhetoric suggesting American Jews could provoke violence against themselves, but you've resisted demands to repudiate Hassan Piker personally, who obviously has been a supporter of yours. You've been seen with him on the campaign. I'm asking you this. Is there anything Hassan Piker could say that would make you publicly disavow him, considering what he has said about the Jewish community?
11: I mean, sure, but the bigger question is this: how do we want to exchange ideas? And the big question that I often want us to be stepping back and asking is, what is democracy for? Right? The idea that you just categorically disavow an individual, that to me doesn't make sense, given that there are going to be things that people say that you deeply disagree with.
10: Even
11: you should
10: one
11: disavow
10: that says
11: those
10: that
11: things.
10: America brought 9/11 on itself. Even that.
11: And then he disavowed it. And then he disavowed it himself, Stephen. Like, that's not a consistent reading of what the man actually thinks. He specifically said that he was wrong about that himself. And look, I've been a student of Stephen A. Smith long enough to know that people have come after you and tried to cancel you for stuff that you said.
10: Yeah,
11: so do you think people should disavow you for the worst, like the things that you might have said on the air that didn't come out quite right, or they clipped out of context?
10: I would say to answer your question directly, I would say yes if I went that damn far, because nobody could ever say I did something like that, sir.
11: And,
10: they can't
11: and what
10: say
11: I'm
10: that.
11: Saying is, what I'm saying is there are 3 million people who listen to Hassan.
10: Understood.
11: And I want to offer them a pathway into an electoral movement where, rather than sit outside of the electoral system, they see a pathway around the things that they agree with that he says, that I agree with,
10: nice,
11: and a pathway that disavows the things that I disagree with. And so it's important.
10: So you're not thinking
11: right?
10: about him. You're not thinking about him. You're thinking about the 3 million people that support him, and you're trying to get those votes. That's what you're saying?
11: Exactly. And let me just be clear. Like, I've been watching you for a very long time, and I'm glad to be on your show.
10: Sure.
11: But I'm not here to talk to you. You know this.
10: Right.
11: I'm here to talk to the people you're talking to.
10: Absolutely.
11: Right. And it's important to me that they hear my ideas. Exactly. And it's important to me that they hear my ideas for my ideas. And there are going to be places where you and I disagree. There are going to be places where you and I fully agree. Mm. And that's okay.
10: Right.
11: And it's important to me not to just say, you know, politics, as they say, is a game of addition. You've got to be able to be talking to a lot of people in a lot of different ways. This is the same reason that last week I went on Jesse Waters. You think Jesse Waters and I
10: watched the most things? I watched it.
11: Right, but I went on because I wanted to be able to talk to those folks who listen to Jesse Waters and say, look, I need you to hear me in my own words, mm-hmm, not what they're going to say about me on this channel like they talk about me like every 15 minutes.
10: I got to confess to you. I know interviewers haven't said this to you, but that's a damn good answer. I got to give you credit for that. That's a damn good answer, sir. I got to give it to you.
9: It's not, Stephen A. Smith. He deflected twice. He said, sure, when you asked, is there anything that he could say that you would denounce him for or disown him? He said, sure. But the bigger question is blah, blah, blah, blah, blah. And then he said, would I denounce you for the worst thing? And Stephen A. Smith said, but I never said anything like that, nor would I. Stick on that. But Stephen A. is a Dem. So he's going to try and not lose his Dem audience. But If Abdul El-Sayed wants a fair, tough, extended interview, he is welcome here. And everybody knows, I've been doing this for 36 years, I am fair. He will get to finish his sentences. But I'm good at this, and I know the questions he should be asked and hasn't been asked. And as Secretary Clinton said after the election, she should have done the interview. So everyone in Detroit, Hassan Piker, not invited. Abdul El-Sayed, invited. Stay tuned.

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2: 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Reuters Institute says we're now one of the top news brands in the nation. 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
0: Welcome back, America. I'm Hugh Hewitt. Josh Kroshauer is editor-in-chief of Jewish Insider. Josh, good Thursday to you. Israel today took complete control of a strategic ridge in Lebanon where Hezbollah and IRGC fighters had been holed up for months. Those fighters are either dead or in captivity now. Iran had threatened a massive response if Israel did that. Do you think they're going to massively respond? Because I don't think they're going to.
25: Well, it's been pretty notable that in some of Iran's counterattacks against the U.S. military action, they have deliberately avoided Israel. They've attacked the Gulf states. They've attacked some of our allies. But they understand that Israel would respond aggressively if they were attacked. So I think that's a notable sign, Hugh, in Lebanon. And on the negative side, I think, you know, the agreement with the Lebanese government hoping to kind of clear some of these areas from Hezbollah influence, I don't think it's I know from the Israeli side, they're skeptical that's been working as it was intended to. So this is another example of where the IDF had to essentially take care of counterterrorism and security measures on their own. But yeah, this has been the new norm in Lebanon, and it's been a reminder of what's been going on in the northern part of the country, the northern part of Israel.
0: Josh, I don't know if you're old enough or young. If you remember boxing matches, 15-round boxing matches, like I grew up on Frazier Ali, the Big Three, and Frazier Foreman and Ali Foreman. And so, you know, the 14th and the 15th round, sometimes people just go down. I think we're like round 11 with Iran, and their knees are getting weak. Do you see what I see? They're getting weak.
25: Well, that is we're at the 6-month point. We're marking a little over 6 months when the war against Iran began in February. And right now it feels like we're in a new phase, at least based on the comments made by the Trump administration. It feels like a war of attrition where we're trying to kind of tighten the noose on Iran economically and hope we win the staring match against them. And I think that's at least a smart strategic pivot and a reminder that this is not a war that's going to end in two rounds. It's going to potentially take quite a bit of time, even past the Trump administration. Brett McGurk, who served presidents from both parties in the Middle East, wrote a column on CNN this week that he thinks the conflict is going to last well beyond the Trump administration, and this is a smart approach to prepare for that long-term fight against the Iranian intransigence and threats in the Middle East.
0: If that blockade stays there, I do not think it will take longer than the Trump administration. Let me play something for you that the vice president said at the White House today. Cut number six.
1: We have to remember, why are we doing this? Number one, it's so that Iran never has a nuclear weapon. And number two, what we're doing right now is protecting commercial shipping in order to ensure that we don't have a worldwide energy crisis. The only reason we do not have a worldwide energy crisis is because of the leadership of the president, but also because of the fine work of our military from Pete Hegseth on down. But the Iranians are doing what the Iranians do. I think that they're losing their capabilities by the day. I think they're realizing, by the way, that their control over the Strait of Hormuz is effectively gone, and it's a diminishing asset. So if you go back 3 months ago, how much oil and gas was coming out of the Strait under Iranian threats? It was virtually nothing. Now it's almost back to where it was before the conflict even started. So my advice to the Iranians is stop acting like crazy people and stop shooting at commercial shipping. And in the meantime, we've got to do what we've got to do despite what a foreign country is going to do in the Strait of Hormuz.
0: And I think he just made an assertion there, Josh. We're in control of the Strait. And I believe American media is coming around to believing that. I am. Do you?
25: Well, this is a week that involved American military engagement again in the region, responding to Iranian attacks. It's a week where we heard Rubio and Trump both, and Vance, I think, in the press conference as well today, saying the MOU is pretty much a dead letter right now. We're not doing diplomacy. This is the long game. So I do hear the administration being on the same page along those lines. It's taken a lot of military effort, though, Hugh, to even get to the point where we are at about, what, 65% of the Strait's economic activity from where things were before the war. And I do worry. I think one of the timelines that we're going to be looking at is a political timeline. If Democrats take back the House, there's going to be a lot more efforts to try to constrain domestically American military engagement in the region. So I think there are a lot of – I think playing for the long game, but there are a lot of political challenges ahead, too, that could affect the decision-making going forward.
0: Good luck with that because of the commander-in-chief power. Let me play for you one more thing from Vice President Vance's presser today on Abdul El-Sayed, cut number five.
1: El-Sayed's a crazy person, and I think whatever your views on Mike Rogers' specific policy prescriptions, I'd like to have a non-crazy person like Mike Rogers representing Michigan United States Senate rather than a crazy person like El-Sayed.
0: Now, Josh, earlier this week, Van Jones, or maybe it was last week, Van Jones, talking to Aviv Reddy Gore, said Abdul El-Sayed's policy on not selling defensive weapons to Israel is insane. And so I see a wall building here, and I think this is the theme that is going to just get jammed down. Michigan viewers, listeners, do you agree with me? We're going for the insane, crazy, off the map of reasonable argument here.
25: Well, to that point, Hugh, El-Sayed was at a Jewish Democratic event on Sunday trying to make amends, trying to do any kind of outreach, which has not been there. And he spoke to a Democrat, a Jewish Democrat, who asked El-Sayed, look, my daughter is going to be in Israel, and the Iron Dome protects both Israelis and Palestinians. It's saved so many lives. How can you be against the Iron Dome? And he still maintained his opposition to the defense system that protects everyone in the region. So that was reported in the press. That was an exchange that I think didn't get enough attention. This is someone who is that hardcore, who is that extreme. He's not even talking about funding, by the way, Hugh. He's talking about he does not support Iron Dome. He doesn't support protecting the Israelis and Palestinians in the region from Iranian threats, from the missiles that have been fired against.
0: Do we have audio of that?
25: Region. No, it was reported. We published it at Jewish. And it's been publicly reported. But I don't believe that was a closed press event. In fact, they only credentialed one news organization to actually be in the room to cover that. But I'm glad that they got that reporting, because it's very kind.
0: He is the gift that keeps on giving to this program and every program that covers politics seriously. And Van Jones said it. That's insane policy right there. Josh Kroshauer can be followed on X at Josh Kroshauer, Jewish Insider at jewishinsider.com. Thank you, Josh. I'll be right back, America. Stay tuned.
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0: Welcome back, America. I'm Hugh Hewitt. I have a column at Fox News today about blue blight. It reminded me of Dutch elm disease. When I was a kid, there were elm trees all over northeastern Ohio. They're all gone. Dutch elm disease came along, blighted them all. They all died. They're tree stumps now. And they're not coming back because it's a pretty pernicious fungus. And it only arrived in the United States in 1930. It actually started in Cleveland, came from the Netherlands before that, somewhere in the Far East. But it wiped out 3/4 of the elm trees in the United States, most of them in northeastern Ohio. And blue blight is working that way. It's wiping out states. And if you want to find out how bad blue blight is, our sponsor, the American Legislative Exchange Council, has the best guide to that. Blue blight is not a term of art yet, but as I write in the column over at foxnews.com, it's going to be one because blue blight manifests itself in declining enrollment at colleges and universities, in declining quality of the public schools, in the declining manufacturing base, in particular silos like refinery capacity. California's plummeted over the last quarter century. Blue blight kills jobs, kills economies, kills higher ed, kills everything. You don't want blue blight, and it's up to you. As the vice president pointed out today at the White House presser, cut number one.
1: Well, look, I think there's a very good chance that if the Democrats take control of Congress, we will lose the AI race to China, but we'll also lose a lot else. You will see higher energy prices. The Democrats have promised that they will raise taxes on working Americans. The Democrats have promised that everything that we've done to protect American industry and rebuild American manufacturing, that stops as soon as the Democrats have real political power in this country. There's a lot that would go wrong if the Democrats take control of the House or the Senate, or God forbid, both.
0: He is so right, and if you want to find out what happens when blue control comes to your state, go get richstatespoorstates.com, richstatespoorstates.com. 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Reminder, I'm in the Relief Factor studio. Coming up next hour, Jim Garrity. Majority Leader Steve Scalise, always good to talk with Leader Scalise, coming up as well. Former Senator Cory Gardner coming along. Lots ahead. But I'm in the Relief Factor studio, and I want my new listeners, especially in Las Vegas on 106.9 FM, the right talk of Las Vegas, to know. 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
11: News this hour from Town Hall. I'm Jason Walker. New York will be adding a lot of security teams next week.
20: In light of recent anti-Semitic attacks in New York City, the police department will be beefing up security around synagogues on Friday, September 11th, as the Jewish New Year, Rosh Hashanah, begins at sundown. Additional security cameras have been installed around places of worship, and extra patrols will be stationed outdoors and inside. The increase in security follows a heightened threat environment following the March 12th terrorist attack in West Bloomfield Township, Michigan, where a Muslim suspect drove his truck, a Ford F-150, into a synagogue. The FBI says the attack was a Hezbollah-inspired act of terrorism against the Jewish community. Laura Winters reporting.
11: A plan by the EPA could make it a lot harder for the public to learn about and then comment on proposed AI data centers that has sparked a tremendous backlash.

0: rescued alive from that hydropower tunnel. 500 people thought to be in the tunnel. Deadlocked during the Lindsey Clancy trial has once again failed to reach a verdict. The judge says, come on back. The jury returns Friday morning. More on these stories, townhall.com.
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7: Ronald Reagan understood that liberty could never be taken for granted. In 1967, he warned Americans, freedom is a fragile thing, and it's never more than one generation away from extinction. President Reagan knew the freedoms secured by one generation were not guaranteed to survive to the next. Today, as socialistic ideas that place greater power in the hands of government gain renewed support, Reagan's warning carries even greater weight. Freedom is more than inheritance. It's a responsibility, one we all share. Every generation must fight for the principles that made self-government possible. Freedom only survives when each generation chooses to defend it. So, do we have the courage to defend and protect what is being challenged, the very principles that made America the greatest experiment in history?
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10: 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I'm Hugh Hewitt. I'm joined by Jim Garrity, the indispensable. Jim is the author of The Morning Jolt for National View. He's a Washington Post columnist. He's also host of the Three Martini Lunch podcast and a frequent participant in the Editor's Podcast. Garrity, I start with a little softball that I tossed to John Podhoretz yesterday. If Jeopardy ever runs a week where they have podcast hosts as the

0: teams, and the three teams are the Pod Bros, the Editors, and we'll make the Editors Lowry and Garrity and Charles C.W. Cook, and the commentary three, and it could be John Podhoretz and two dead pigeons. Who wins that effort? Who wins that game?
1: Can I substitute out myself and put in my colleague Noah Rothman? Because
0: that's not fair.
1: I'd like to be on there, but I really think that the three of them would be an even stronger team than with me on it. I'm going to bet for my own guys. I absolutely think it. You know, tough competition. Now, if they do the Family Feud and there's five, then you can have both myself and Michael Brendan Doherty.
0: Oh, you could do that.
1: What's that? Yeah.
0: Yeah, but that's not nearly as much fun in the categories. I would want to be like the guest moderator for that game of Jeopardy and design the categories. But it would be a lot. Have you guys ever done a combined commentary National Review podcast?
1: I don't believe so. And I would certainly. So Noah is on both, or Noah used to be with commentary for a long time, and I guess he still joins them every now and then. So I would definitely be happy to see that.
0: Did you read comics when you were a youngster?
1: It'd be like the Marvel Universe, where like we all periodically pop up in each other's movies and each other's productions and stuff.
0: Well, go back before the cinema in the days of comic books, the Fantastic Four wedding, every supervillain and superhero went to New York. And I would think that'd be it would have to be about a 6-hour podcast, though, right?
1: Well, you know, first of all, Hugh, as the author of Blog way back in the day, for the new listeners, Blog was short for weblog, which is, you know, a term people don't use nearly as much. There was a Slate writer who said that bloggers were kind of like gangster rappers. And thankfully, we didn't have any West Coast versus East Coast gunplay. But like Glenn Reynolds is this really respected law professor. But it was a
0: gangster
1: pundit, man. You know, there was kind of this funny thing to the degree in which everyone had some pen name that was kind of, or nickname that stuck to them.
0: All right, now that's all moved on. Let me get to the serious news of the week. I want to talk to you about the United States Senate races. I saw your post today. You're not an optimist. I am, because I don't believe any of the polls after the miss in Michigan and the miss in Wisconsin, the governor's race in the latter, the Senate race in the former. Abdul El-Sayed was supposed to beat, biggest number, week before, Emerson, 18 points over Haley Stephens. The lowest major poll had Haley Stephens losing by 7. She lost by 1. I know Ken Paxton is a flawed candidate, but he is the Republican, and James Tallarico isn't flawed. He's from the far side of the moon. So tell me, unbend a bit about those two Senate races, Jim.
1: Well, I would point out that when you say, look, the polling in Michigan was a huge miss. The polling in the Wisconsin governor's race was a huge miss. Earlier this week, Ed Markey beat Seth Moulton like a rented mule, and the poll numbers were pretty much exactly what the polling had indicated. So we remember the ones that are really bad. We don't necessarily remember the ones that are were on the money, because it's kind of boring and predictable, and it doesn't stick in our minds nearly as much. Look, Ken Paxton could definitely win. It is still Texas. You know, Democrats have not won a statewide race. And I want to say like 30 years, like it's a generation. It's been absolutely. And, you know, Ken, you know, it's entirely possible Republicans come in, pour in the money, spotlight Tallarico being a nut job, and, you know, Paxton wins. The thing that nags me, and it's not me saying this, Mark Halperin, a bunch of, you know, ex-Republicans down there have pointed out that Ken Paxton, like, you could be a sleazeball. You can have a bunch of scandals. But you have to be a hardworking sleazeball. You can't be lazy. You can't take time off the campaign trail. And that apparently is the lament, that he's not a great fundraiser. I was kind of surprised to see John Kennedy, not the former president, but the senator from Louisiana, saying he's hoping the president comes in with $100 to $200 million worth of spending to help Paxton. That's a lot of money. Now, if he does that, I think it's near guaranteed that Paxton wins. Of course, the question then is, like, are you spending that money and not spending it on Susan Collins or Mike Rogers or something like that? I also put
0: How much do you think it's worth to Donald Trump not to have long impeachment trials in the Senate that end in acquittal, but nevertheless take up most of the next 2 years?
1: I was going to say, Trump is bragging he's got $850 million. I've seen other people say the number is closer to 600, but we're in September, Hugh. You and I get to have what's probably going to be very deeply disappointing NFL seasons starting next weekend. Like,
0: speak for yourself.
1: All that money, time to start spending it. Time to start turning it into ads to get it out there. Yeah.
0: You apparently not heard of Casey Concepcion and Denzel Boston. Let me introduce you to the two best young rookie receivers. That we don't have a quarterback is a problem, but we can fix
1: minor
0: that.
1: Minor detail.
0: If we go through
1: minor,
0: five or six of them.
1: It'll be all flea flickers with throws from the running back. That's what they're going to do. So.
0: All right, let's go up to Michigan. I think Tallarico is so weird he's going to lose, and I do think the president's going to spend, and I do think Ken Paxton's won four times statewide, and there are a lot of people who actually just don't pay much attention to state politics, and they're going to do RD, and they're going to turn out, because that generic ballot number that came out this week, Harvard-Harris survey, not the best, but not the worst, saying Republicans are actually up in that, that gives me a little bit of hope. But in Michigan, it's not predictable. Because Abdul El-Sayed is different from being a bad candidate. He is, to me, a sinister and menacing candidate because he cannot stop talking about the Jews. I mean, it's just not possible.
1: Straight up candidate quality, Mike Rogers would win this thing in a walk. He is, pretty much the choice Republicans would have wanted to have to run statewide. Abdul El-Sayed was nearly not the choice of nearly half of all Democrats, and they are, unity has been a little bit slow. But the problem is, this is not a great year for Republicans, and Michigan is never easy for Republicans, particularly in Senate races. They had a little bit of success in some gubernatorial races here and there over the last generation. But the last one was Spencer Abraham, and I remember, was that 2000? Was that 2002, I want to say?
0: Yep.
1: So it's been a while since a Republican has won a Senate race in this state. So you add this to it. Also, we all felt really good when that first Fox News poll came out and had Rogers up by four. If I remember correctly, basically every poll has had Abdul El-Sayed. And it's not like Abdul El-Sayed's been having a great news cycle. It's not like he's had, glowing coverage over the last. Now, you could say, look, it's before Labor Day. People aren't tuned in. Again, I think Republicans will come in and spend a lot of money on this race because it's one of their best pickup ones. And the other one I would say, I don't count out New Hampshire, which has had some
0: serious
1: numbers. Yeah, John Sununu Jr. I've joked that everyone in Alaska who's is named Dan Sullivan or Begich, those are the two names you have in that state. Every Republican in the state of New Hampshire is named Sununu. Really good. His brother has been the governor. His father was governor and chief of staff for George H.W. Bush. I would not count him out. Again, these are not easy states for Republicans. And it's not an easy year.
0: Now, I do want to.
1: But you've got the candidates you want, mostly.
0: I want to give you 2 minutes. You said on the editors this week something that got a lot of notice about how young people today are not really. They're living in a dream world you and I did not grow up in. I earlier than you. But nevertheless, they're running into reality after college and they're finding it difficult. Why do you think they're not ready for that reality?
1: Okay, to paraphrase what I said and try to give the short version. I've got two kids who I love to death and I just think are the best. They've seen my wife and I living the lifestyle we lead in well into adulthood, right? That we've advanced in our careers. We're making more money. We're doing pretty good, all things considered. Knocking on wood. They don't see the years we were eating ramen noodles. They don't see the years we were struggling to pay the rent. They don't see the year where you're starting out. Your first job out of college almost always sucks. Your first couple of years out of college are usually the lowest rungs of the ladder of the career. It's tough. So kids go to school. They go off to college, and everything is kind of covered by your meals are on the meal plan. You're not paying rent unless you move off campus. All these things are taken care of you. And there was this very good op-ed of the Wall Street Journal basically laid out, college creates this environment where kids just think all these little details of life are taken care of. They graduate, they go off into the real world, suddenly have to pay their own cell phone bill. Suddenly have to pay for their own gas. Suddenly have to pay for their own transportation to get to their job. All these expenses come along and life is hard and they can't enjoy the lifestyle that they got used to enjoying with their parents. So that is one of the phenomena that is at work here, is that you get raised in this middle class or upper middle class environment, and you kind of expect, when I start working, it's going to be like that. Very tough. Maybe some folks come out of college and they're making a good living right out of the gate, and that's great. That's not the experience. And even most people who are middle class will tell you, my first couple jobs out of college stunk. We really struggled and all that stuff. But you work your way up. You start getting those promotions. You start starting to get those opportunities. So that's my sense of what's at work.
0: When I heard that, Jim, when I heard that, I said, there's a book. He's got the kids who are the right age. There's a book. You need a book. I know you're writing the 400th novel that I'm not going to get sent to me in advance, but there's a book in that, and I'm just too lazy to write books anymore, but you're not. James Garrity on X, at the editors at the 3-martini lunch at the Morning Jolt in the Washington Post, a man of many platforms. Don't miss him on any of them. Thank you, Jim.
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0: Welcome back, America. I'm Hugh Hewitt. So pleased to welcome back to the program the House Majority Leader, Steve Scalise of Louisiana. Leader Scalise, welcome back. It is a couple of weeks left of House business before you hit the road on behalf of all your caucus. What can you get done in a couple of weeks?
12: Well, you hopefully a lot. And first, it's great to be back with you. You know, you look at just this week, you know, we had a bill on the floor to just make one real clear question to the American people. Do you denounce socialism? Yes or no? And 96% of Democrats in the House voted no. And by the way, we also asked, should illegals be able to vote in our elections? And 96% of Democrats think that the illegals should be able to vote in our elections. You want to know what's on the ballot this November? That's the divide between common sense and crazy communism.
0: And did you ever anticipate, Leader Scalise, that the Democrats would go with full frontal socialism as a campaign strategy?
12: No, you. I don't think I ever would have imagined. You know, some fringe folks, the AOC squad, it was four of them. And they were kind of laughed out. Bernie Sanders was the outlier. Well, guess what? Bernie Sanders and AOC are now the thought leaders of the Democrat Party. That's who they're taking their cues from. Mamdani, El Sayed, Bartelen, all of, you know, whether it's Schumer, Hakeem Jeffries, they're literally scared to death of the socialists, so they're doing whatever they want. And that's why they're voting for men and women's sports. That's why they're saying yes to open borders. They've already told you they'll raise your taxes. And then this week, they said we need to pack the Supreme Court. That was one of our votes this week. And they said illegals should be able to vote in our elections and socialism's okay. And they voted that way this week. I mean, it's a record vote. You can go look it up. It's unbelievable, you.
0: I am wondering, has anyone done a wellness check on Jared Golden? Because he voted with you on this, and I'm afraid for him now.
12: He's leaving Congress. He said, I've had enough of these lunatics. And guess what? We're going to retire some more of them because we're going to win in some of these swing districts. Jared Golden's seat in Maine, Governor LePage is our candidate on the Republican side. He's running a great race. He's going to flip that seat from Democrat to Republican because people in Maine are saying, hold on, we don't want all this full frontal socialism. And there are a lot of other districts around the country where that's going to be on the ballot. And frankly, the Republican candidate's going to win. Even when the media is saying, oh, there's no way Republicans can hold the House. You know what? If everybody gets out and votes, who knows what's at stake, who knows how crazy these ideas are, and they don't want socialism. They don't want these people going after Donald Trump every single day. Then everybody's got to get out and vote on November 3rd. And we'll hold the House and we'll win some of these other seats.
0: We'll keep hammering that, and I'll come back in a moment to an extension of that. But it wouldn't be the Hugh Hewitt Show if I didn't ask the leader, as I asked the Speaker of the President, Leader Thune, is the AM radio in every car act going to make it to the floor?
12: It is, and in fact, I can break some news on your show, because you and I have talked about this bill before. It's an important bill. We've been working to kind of find a way to get it through the process. It was on another bill that was must pass. And then that bill ran into problems. And so what I did is I made a decision. I'm bringing that bill to the floor the week of September 14th. So we're going to the convention next week with President Trump. I was with President Trump last week. He's really excited about this convention next week, a midterm convention, never happened before. But then the following week, Congress is going to be back in session, and the AM radio bill will be on the House floor. So let all your audience know, everybody ought to be calling their congressman to vote for that bill. We need to pass it.
0: Well, there will be a radio row in Texas, and I'll tell you, it's not just AM conservative talk. It's country, urban, news, Christian teaching and talk. It's every ethnicity in the world on the AM band. And more importantly than all that, I think conservative talk is important. The emergency broadcast system, it actually showed up in this dystopian novel about carbon zero, about AI getting out of control. The only thing that will work in a disaster of disasters will be the EBS. Is that part of the motive here?
12: Absolutely. I mean, look, I come from New Orleans. When Hurricane Katrina hit, everything, you had power out for 3 weeks. The only way people were getting information is from their AM radios. They literally had their batteries in their old AM radios or in their car, and you turn your car on, and that's how you were able to find out what was going on. And so it's critical that we keep this line of communication open on cars as they're, you know, being made differently in the future, and that's fine. Let cars be made with even more technology, but we need to make sure they also have AM radio in them. That's what this bill will ensure.
0: Last question on that, Mr. Leader. Can it get from the House to the Senate before the Senate comes back mid-month so they can take a vote on it?
12: Yeah, Will. And like I said, week of September 14th, we'll send it over to them. They'll be around. You know, there's a lot of bills that are over in the Senate, like Save America Act, a lot of other bills. But hopefully this is a bill that's going to have a big enough vote where you'll see the Senate be able to take it up. But let's get all of our senators ready to go and move that bill to the president's desk. Because, again, I mean, I was talking to the president about this bill last night, and I let him know that it was coming up, and he was excited about it. So he's ready to sign this bill.
0: He and you and Speaker Johnson, Leader Thune, all big friends of AM radio, but Democrats like it too, and they have constituents in every town in America with a stick and a mission. Mr. Leader, I want to go back to a quick question on the socialism thing. You served with Mike Rogers of Michigan. Okay, obviously Mike Rogers of Alabama. Mike Rogers of Michigan, I think you overlapped by three, four sessions.
12: Great guy. We served for a little bit of time, and really smart guy, and he's a great candidate in the state of Michigan now running for the United States Senate against a nut job. I mean, El Sayed is about as far left communist crazy as they get.
0: Can you get turnout up there the way that, you know, the generic ballot says Republicans have actually got a 2-point lead, according to Harvard Harris yesterday, in likely voters? Is the turnout machine working, and is socialism actually getting people to go vote who otherwise would not?
12: It is. I was in Michigan a few weeks ago, you helping some of our candidates that are over there. We've got three competitive House seats in Michigan. My current colleague, John James, who's a dear friend of mine, is running for governor at the top of the ticket in Michigan and doing a great job. John and I went to a Jewish synagogue that was under attack earlier this year, if you remember that attempted terrorist attack where a crazed leftist nut was trying to murder over 100 Jewish kids at the synagogue. And luckily, the security guards there were able to stop him. And it, you know, the place caught on fire, and so they're repairing the damage. So we toured the synagogue. But, you know, you go look at the comments that El Sayed made about that synagogue that day. He did not condemn the terrorist that was trying to kill those Jewish kids. This is who they are. So people in Michigan are aware of what's going on, and boy, are they paying attention. And I think Mike Rogers is in a great position to win. And that helps everybody. It helps John James for governor. You know, Bill Huizenga, Tom Barrett, in John James's seat, which, by the way, Bouchard, our candidate in that district, his father was the sheriff who was on the scene that day to deal with the terrorist attack. So a lot of voters, I think, are really, really aware and scared to death of this guy El Sayed getting in the United States Senate. And they're going to show up and not let that happen. Showing up, that's why it's so important. You show up, you can stop these socialists from winning, but everybody's got to vote.
0: Great message, and thanks for the good news on the AM radio and Every Car Act. And enjoy your reception on Radio Row in Dallas. They'll probably, you're going to have a lot of champagne glasses out. Thank you.
12: We'll be celebrating, but we got to go get it done on the
0: 14th. I agree.
12: Thanks,
0: you. Thank you so much for the news, though. That is a bit of news. I will broadcast more about that when I come back. Don't go anywhere, America. Leaders, please, must move on, but I will come back to that topic right after the break.
13: With SRN News, I'm Jason Walker. Well, the deadlock jury in the Lindsey Clancy trial once again failing to reach a verdict after 6 days of deliberations. Massachusetts woman does not deny that she killed her three little kids, but says postpartum psychosis led to her actions. The jury resumes negotiations and deliberations on Friday morning. Just unbelievable. Officials in Nepal say two workers have been rescued alive and well from a hydropower tunnel in the wake of that massive flooding. They were trapped 9 days. Controversial situation now in the world of sports. Very controversial. A Louisiana judge Thursday night ruling against the NCAA in an eligibility case, clearing the way for LSU to add former NFL players to the roster. SRN News.
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0: Welcome back, America. I'm Hugh Hewitt. Leader Scalise just made my day, my week, my month, my year. I've been on AM radio since 1990. KFI AM 640, more stimulating talk radio, still going strong in L.A. 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Although, increasingly, like in Las Vegas, where my brand new affiliate, KBGQ, 106.9 FM, the right talk of Las Vegas, is on the FM band. The AM band was revitalized by Rush. Rush built the mall. I just have, like, a sports chalet in it. And Mark Levin's got Nordstrom, and Brian Kilmeade's got Macy's, and the great one has like two different stores in there, and there are a lot of great people on there. I saw Buck and Clay had a nice story about him in the Wall Street Journal. It's a wonderful network of people. And by the way, I like NPR. I just don't want them to get public money, so I have to compete with them on an equal basis. And I think they do a fine job for the left wing in America, but mostly country, Christian teaching and talk, urban radio. Every ethnic group in America has stations all over America where there are hot concentrations. If you're in Orange County, there's Vietnamese radio, for example. That's one of 70, literally 70 different examples of ethnic radio station. They're not easily available. I'd love to be in every community in America because I think this is the last long form. I told it to Brian Lamb a few years ago, AM radio remains the last best place. With FM radio coming up now, have an extended conversation with someone, whether it's 8, 11, tomorrow I'm going to have a conversation with Ted Cruz about his new book about Clarence Thomas, 30 Minutes. It's just a great place to do it. And car manufacturers don't want them in their cars of the future for a very weird reason. It makes a little noise. So they say. I have never believed this. I don't know if it's that they want to put you into a car in which you then have to subscribe to a service to get radio. I don't know. But AM radio has always been free, and it's always been there. And it's a part of America, and it is the emergency broadcast system. So I've been making the case for a number of years, and we had champions like Steve Scalise and Mike Johnson. Kevin McCarthy was big on it. Leader Thune, big on it. And President Trump, very big on it. But lots of Democrats, too. National Association of Broadcasters is neither left nor right, not liberal nor conservative. It is about an industry that got started in the 20s and continues to go strong 100 years later. So very glad to hear that. That should be an overwhelming voice vote, actually, in the House. And it should get over to the Senate, and it should pass, and bravo to everyone who does. I assume Tom Massey will try and stop it, because that's what he does. But that's neither here nor there. I am very glad that that news came down. But I am in commercial radio. I do have sponsors, like Relief Factor. I tell you about it every hour. Told you about, took an hour one, tell you an hour two and three. My brand new listeners on 106.9 FM, the Right Talk of Las Vegas. Get ready, get used to it. Some people set their clocks by it, though I move it around. And I try and do that just to remind you, the best place to keep it, in your car. If you take coffee to work, you can sip a little coffee and take it. Or you have Trader Joe's water in your car on your drive home. 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I can't take NSAIDs anyway. A lot of people don't want to. Tylenol is fine. 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I'm going back to data centers after this, but can I play one more time quickly? J.D. Vance today, cut number 5 in the White House press room.
20: El Sayed's a crazy person, and I think whatever your views on Mike Rogers' specific policy prescriptions, I'd like to have a non-crazy person like Mike Rogers representing Michigan and United States Senate rather than a crazy person like El Sayed.
0: Speaking of it, crazy people, here's El Sayed during COVID on a Zoom call called Zoom Safe, cut number 8.
21: Any and all efforts to get people out of jails and prisons and to keep people out of jails and prisons is policy that we need to be investing in, particularly right now. But this doesn't end when the pandemic's over, right? We shouldn't have to have a global pandemic to force us to find our humanity. This should just be what we do because it's the right thing to do.
0: Finding our humanity apparently means emptying prisons and jails of people who have been convicted repeatedly of violent crime. I think El Sayed's policy, to quote Van Jones, is insane when it comes to denying Israel assistance for access to Iron Dome technology, but that's even crazier. He is the most radical major party candidate of my lifetime for the United States Senate. Mike Rogers, a man in the middle, a moderate Michigander. He should win by 10 points or more, maybe 20. Don't go anywhere, America. I'm Hugh Hewitt. Right back with Cory Gardner, former senator from Colorado.
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0: Welcome back, America. An old friend of the program and of mine, Senator Cory Gardner, used to represent Colorado in both the House and the Senate. He is now the president and CEO of the National Cable and Telecommunications Association. Senator, welcome back. I want to ask you a bunch of stuff, but I want to ask first, how do you like the NCTA? It's kind of at the crossroads of every big issue in America.
26: It is. You know, as a Colorado guy that has such a great history in the state with the telecom industry, some of the earliest cable pioneers, John Malone, Bill Daniels, Bob Magnus, all of these people, you know, Glenn Jones in Colorado, getting to see their work and then to work with the legacies of their companies that, you know, helped get America's economy shifted online during the pandemic, an entire economy as a result of this industry. It's pretty remarkable to see the work that they do. And of course, our programmer members that provide television content programming, it's been a blast to get to learn, to get to know, and get to see what they're doing for America.
0: You know, before we get to the meat, I just want to say hooray for C-SPAN. I know you folks invented it.
26: Yes.
0: I think you invented it. You keep it going, and it ought to be on all the fast TV networks I'm on now. I just want to say compliments. Does everybody at NCTA still rally around C-SPAN?
26: Absolutely. You know, John Evans, one of our longtime board members, was a founder, one of the founders of C-SPAN. And to hear his story about how it started and how they were hanging up antennas to make sure that they could get it, and then how to convince the industry to pay for it, which they continue to support, it is remarkable. I mean, C-SPAN allowed Congress in the living room of American families across this country to see what was happening, what was going on. And it's been a massive change and dash of ray of sunlight for our government.
0: It's a great public service. Now to the three substantive issues, and they're intertwined. One is data centers. Two is artificial information. Three is China messing with both. Ball in your court, Senator. How do you want to go about those?
26: Well, look, I think you're exactly right. I mean, first of all, we have to look at China. And what does China want to do? They want to beat us. They want to defeat us. They want their worldview to prevail. And they want the United States to no longer have that voice of freedom, democracy, and opportunity for all. They want to take over and depress the open society that we have. So how do they get there? Well, they win in AI. They win in artificial intelligence. They win in data centers. And they basically cut off the pipeline of innovation that has made American wealthy and successful and created so many opportunities for U.S. global leadership. And so what's the best way for them to do it? Turn the American people against each other, stifle supply, rip off the intellectual property of our members, and then see what they can do to set standards around the globe for telecommunications so that the world gets to play by their rules like Huawei and ZTE want to set up instead of ours.
0: Now, I'm a big advocate of data centers for the simple reason that we lose the AI arms race without them. But I also support them for state and local government revenue generation, which I think could be rebated to people who pay property taxes and sales taxes. Are you part of the effort to push back against what I think is a largely CCP-inspired effort to turn people against the future?
26: Well, you know, you think about what happens to a data center. If they don't have the infrastructure that we build and create, there is no AI. There are no data centers because they have to have the pipeline, the infrastructure, the fiber, the Wi-Fi to make it all work and for the American consumer to reach it from their households. That's what we do to build that sort of dirty jobs part of AI infrastructure that nobody talks about. It's like a Mike Rowe episode of the work that we do each and every day. And so we are a part of the conversations to make sure that we build that infrastructure, that we find ways to continue investing billions of private sector dollars into making this happen in reality. And I think, you know, when it comes to the question of data centers, look, without a data center, we don't have the television opportunities that we see. We don't have the cell phone opportunities that we have to pick up and call our loved ones. Imagine a day without a data center would be a day the economy comes to a standstill.
0: So State Senator Phil Betancourt was on the program a couple of months ago. He said Texas already has 350 data centers, and they've doubled the revenue of some local government counties in Texas. Who's leading the charge to just tell that simple story? It's a question of local government revenue, which can be done, you know, it could be services, it can be rebates, but it's also jobs, and it's a lot of jobs. Who's leading the charge?
26: Well, look, I think that's one of the problems that they've had is they haven't had anybody leading that charge. And so the tech companies themselves that are building this haven't done what they need to do. They're starting to, but they're starting from behind. But it's also our public policy leaders to have the courage to say what needs to be said, which is we can't win the race against China. We can't remain globally competitive unless we excel, expand, and succeed. And to explain the benefits of what it means to local communities from a property tax abatement standpoint, from a jobs standpoint. And, you know, I think those are the conversations that we need to have. It starts with industry. It starts with people like me. That's why we put out public policy statements. That's why we put out principles of artificial intelligence, the core AI agenda that talks about America training, workforce training, jobs opportunities, to make sure that people understand where we're going, what we're getting into. It takes the president of the United States down to your local city council member to talk about what this is and what it isn't. But Hugh, I think the larger point is this. Sometimes people in Silicon Valley think that they're going to tell the American people what their future is going to look like. And that doesn't sit well with people on main streets across the country or people where I grew up with on Main Street. They need to show the advantages that they will have. They need to through experiences, lived experiences, show what it means for one of these communities, how it's going to affect them. And I think they've got to be better storytellers to show the reality of that very positive impact.
0: Okay, very quick last question, Senator. The Beltway is the world's highest concentration of alphabet association. Who is with the NCTA in this effort?
26: Yeah, you bet. So our members represent everybody from Charter and Comcast to Disney, Paramount, Fox, Versant, you name it. So we've all been talking about the important impact that we have and connectivity and making sure the American people get to take advantage of it. Look, 90% of cell phone data gets carried over Wi-Fi. As a result, we're driving down the cost of cell phone plans. We're providing American people with content and programming like C-SPAN and others, making sure that they know what's going on and connecting cultures, hearts with businesses and innovation.
0: Well, I hope they keep you out there as the point man, Senator. You've always been good at explaining things for the average consumer of news as opposed to the wonky people like me who will read the small print. Just did it again. I'm glad to hear that you're running the NCTA's effort here. Senator Cory Gardner, come back anytime. Keep us posted on this because this issue is just beginning to roll out on both sides, and I'm glad it's overdue. Thank you, Senator. I'll be right back, America. Stay tuned.
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6: 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I'm back in Las Vegas, back on the Strip, driving people around the city that never sleeps. That's not New York, it's actually Las Vegas. And I am so glad to be there because it's a swing state, and it's a state that ought to be red, red, red, because it depends upon the freest of enterprises. Do everything you can if you're in Vegas to promote KVGQ, 106.9 FM. It is the talk, the right talk for Las Vegas. I'm glad to be there. 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Tune in tonight on Hannity. I'm joining in at the top of the hour. I think we're going to be talking about campaign 2026. And I'm not going to go any further than that. There are a lot of stories swirling around campaign 2026. Most of them have to do with the very sinister, menacing campaign of Abdul El-Sayed in Michigan. Some of them have to do with the very weird, bizarre, and untruthful campaign of James Tallarico in Texas. Some of them have to do with the very promising campaign of Susan Collins in Maine and John Sununu in New Hampshire. The very promising campaign of Michael Whatley surging in North Carolina. There's a lot going on out there. I'm not quite sure what we're going to talk about, but Hannity, 9 o'clock on the Fox News Channel. And I'll be back tomorrow on the Friday edition of the Hugh Hewitt Show. Thank you, Harley. Thank you, Dwayne. Thank you, Generalissimo.
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13: With news this hour on townhall.com, I'm Jason Walker. Well, the deadlock jury in the Lindsey Clancy trial has once again flared up, and no one is even close to reaching a verdict after 6 days of deliberations. Trump administration calling on the Supreme Court now to let it move ahead with restrictions on mail ballots before the midterms in November. Seems very hard to believe, but it is true. Officials in Nepal say two workers rescued alive from a hydro-powered tunnel. They had been trapped 9 days following brutal flooding. More on the deadlock jury after Judge William Sullivan instructed them on reasonable doubt.
14: The evidence must convince you of the defendant's guilt to a reasonable and moral certainty, a certainty that convinces your understanding and satisfies your reason and judgment as jurors who are sworn to act conscientiously on the evidence. This is what we mean by proof beyond a reasonable doubt. All right. And with that, I'm going to ask you to resume your deliberations.
13: President Trump appointing a new Army Secretary.
15: President Trump has named Adam Tell as the acting Army Secretary, effective immediately following the sudden departure of Dan Driscoll amid reports of tensions with Defense Secretary Pete Hegseth. Tell is currently Assistant Secretary at the Army Office of Civil Works, where he's been since August of 2025. Before that, he worked mostly for Republican lawmakers, was Chief of

0: religions, they respect the Bible. Yes, there are those who would burn them and be angry and persecute, but most people would recognize these are holy scriptures, and they reverence them, and they turn the pages carefully, and they read them, and they go, okay, these are sacred words, and so we need to like listen to them. And then they come across verses like John 3:16, you know, for God so loved the world, and it breaks their heart, and it just creates an open door for the missionaries and pastors to be able to present the whole story of Christ to them. And it breaks their heart, because they've been waiting their entire life, and they're so grateful that before they met eternity, they were able to hear about what Christ has done for them.
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18: Foundations of Freedom, a look at America's founding principles and the leaders who shaped our nation.
19: Ronald Reagan understood that liberty could never be taken for granted. In 1967, he warned Americans, freedom is a fragile thing, and it's never more than one generation away from extinction. President Reagan knew the freedoms secured by one generation were not guaranteed to survive to the next. Today, as socialistic ideas that place greater power in the hands of government gain renewed support, Reagan's warning carries even greater weight. Freedom is more than inheritance. It's a responsibility, one we all share. Every generation must fight for the principles that made self-government possible. Freedom only survives when each generation chooses to defend it. So, do we have the courage to defend and protect what is being challenged, the very principles that made America the greatest experiment in history?
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0: Hey, it's Scott Jennings. Thanks for listening to Common Sense for the American People. I'm away today, but you are in the capable hands of one Mr. Carl Jackson, the pride of Orlando, Florida. Carl, take it away.
1: Hi, welcome back to the Scott Jennings Show. I'm your guest host, Carl Jackson, sitting in for Scott Jennings. I meant to share this with some of you in the previous hour. If you're in Orlando tonight, 6:30 p.m., Father Frank Pavone is going to be featured at the Grassroots for America here in Castleberry, Florida, at 200 Concord Drive in Castleberry. Hope you guys can make it there. Anyway, okay, I am your guest host, Carl Jackson, trying to be a part-time activist here. Your guest host, Carl Jackson, is sitting in for Scott Jennings. It's an honor and a privilege, again, coming to you live from Orlando at AM 950, The Answer. Orlando, Lou's got my back here, Sean McConnell's in my ear, Rick Lowkey, helping out Brian, helping out Matt, helping out behind the scenes. Thank all of you. Just real quickly, I mean, that news with Maria Bartiromo was just absolutely, I'm still shocked by that news, quite frankly. So again, if you haven't heard the news, Maria Bartiromo is out. Is out at Fox after 12 and a half years, rather abruptly. Don't know the reason why, but again, Maria Bartiromo is out at Fox News. I mean, she was a powerhouse, I thought, at Fox News. So that is obviously big breaking news, and we'll have to see what comes of it. But man, just wow. Very shocking news. Okay. I want to get back to, and I'll get to some of the news of the day, but there's some issues that I want to make sure that we do cover, because, again, I don't think President Trump is not going to get credit for a lot of the stuff that he's done, and some of the things that Republicans have accomplished since he's been in office. But again, just real quickly, I've got to take you back. I was mentioning some of the campaign platforms, and the reason why I went to the campaign platform of 2024, because virtually everything that he mentioned on the campaign platform, he's accomplished under his administration. Now, some stuff is, there's no doubt, some stuff is with executive order, but with the big, beautiful bill even, so many things have been wrapped into or rolled into legislation where a lot of stuff is going to be really hard to roll back. One of the things that I love, even with speaking with Brianna Sagdahl, and I interviewed her the other day, I believe right here on Scott Jennings Show, but also on my podcast, is giving local ranchers and farmers more autonomy, cutting the red tape. It's going to make it harder and harder for the federal government to try to socialize, if you will, the ranching industry, meat and farming industry. And that's exactly what they were trying to do, like a centralized control system under the Biden administration. Now you're going to be able to, because of the Trump administration, I keep going back to this because it's one of the things that are going to eventually drive down costs and give you a better meat product. Well, Carl, what about the safety measures? Because you have these four big meat processing plants going to be competing with the little guy. Are the little guys going to be, you know, as clean and stuff like that as the small guys? All right, let me tell you what the big guys are allowed to get away with. 5,400 cattle per day, carving them up for the American people to be able to eat at a restaurant or at your dinner table, distributing them to the stores. They're not able to clean that machinery, the knives, the butchering material, like an individual would, whereas there's regulation in place for a local rancher where with every single carcass, as Brianna explained it, that is sliced and diced, basically. You have to have proof, and you have to that everything is cleaned before the next animal is carved up, essentially. So for the argument that people have out there, oh man, this is not going to be good, it's not going to be healthy, just flat out wrong. And that's just one case. So I just want to bring you some of the things that the Trump administration is doing: defend our Constitution, our Bill of Rights, and our fundamental freedoms, including freedom of speech, freedom of religion, and the right to keep and bear arms. Well, Trump is a tyrant. Trump is a fascist. How is Trump a fascist when you have Islamists rising through the ranks of DSA? How is Trump a fascist when Trump derangement syndrome has run amok? And you can see it every evening on CNN or MS Now or any one of these left-wing mainstream media outlets. To say this guy is a tyrant, does he say some things that I'm like, oh, can you just be quiet? Yes, he does. All right? There's no doubt about it. But he does. But he is not a tyrant. He is not a fascist. It's really asinine to say so. And first off, anybody that's a tyrant or a fascist would not support the Second Amendment. So that should be common sense. Prevent World War III, restore peace in Europe and in the Middle East, and build a great Iron Dome missile defense shield over our entire country, all made in America. Okay, I would argue that he's working on that. Again, I know there's some disagreement within the Republican Party, even when it comes to the Iran conflict. And I totally get it. I don't want to minimize anyone's concerns, but I think overall and in time, it is the right move to make sure that Iran is not a nuclear state. They are the world's leading state sponsor of terror. I think this is going to pay dividends in the future, where it's less likely that our troops will have to go to the Middle East to fight a battle that we don't need to be in. Unfortunately, right now, I feel like this terror state needs to end. They're supporting Hamas, Hezbollah, the Houthis. They are a cancer, killing Americans, as well as some of our allies and friends overseas. This nonsense needs to stop. In the weaponization of government against the American people, I'm not convinced that that's totally ended, but they are working on that. So that I hope Cash Patel and people at the DOJ will stay vigilant when it comes to that. Stop the migrant crime epidemic. Demolish the foreign drug cartels. Crush gang. Okay, let me pause there for a second. Hat tip, Washington Times, right here, my formerly fingerprinted fingertip. Trump cuts migrant population by nearly 3 million. Total U.S. population likely to drop. This is good news. This will be good news for the job market and for the housing market when it comes to Americans. All right. So President Trump, it reads, has cut the illegal migrant immigrant population by 2.3 million since he took office, according to a preliminary analysis of government numbers to be released today. The legal immigrant population is also down, falling by 600,000 from January 2025 to July of 2026. So the legal immigrant population is also down. That is important. I've been saying, frankly, that I think we need a moratorium on legal immigration because the Biden administration allowed so many illegals to come into our country we needed to pause all of it, get this illegal immigration under control, deport as many people as possible, and then make sure, and then if we so choose, go back to a system where people can be properly vetted before they come in. The numbers, this is from the Center for Immigration Studies, by the way, Washington Times interviewing them. The numbers mark the first time in nearly a century since the 1930s that the U.S. has recorded a sustained net decrease in migration. In fact, the country's overall population is likely to show an unprecedented decline. Again, according to Stephen Camerata at Center for Immigration Studies, he says, and I quote, "We've never seen anything quite like this before. This is big and sustained as best as we can tell." He also said the drop is directly attributable to Mr. Trump's stricter immigration policy, which has formally deported hundreds of thousands of migrants and pressured many more to leave on their own, to self-deport, in other words. Remember, Biden, this is a change. The change is all the more striking, he says, after 4 years under Biden, President Biden, when the country added some 8.3 million immigrants to its population, the largest surge in history. Those are the ones that we know of. That's not the gotaways. He says it is a fundamental change, and it is profound. His estimates are based on the current population survey, which underpins the monthly unemployment rate. It asks about the place of birth, and although the survey does not specifically ask about legal status, demographers have found ways to infer status from the date and circumstances of someone's arrival. Legal immigrants, by the way, include those in the U.S. under parole. Also, those that are seeking asylum who have not yet been granted custody. Camerata calculated the illegal immigrant population stood at 15.8 million in January 2025, but slipped to 13.5 million as of July.
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1: All right, welcome back to the Scott Jennings Show. I'm your guest host, Carl Jackson, sitting in. Guys, the news just does not stop. Here's an update for you. The U.S. House has just passed legislation to defund universities' federal aid who engage in discrimination or academic boycotts against Israel. 237 to 169. So it must be considered by the Senate, obviously, before going to Trump's desk for a final signature. 33 Democrats came on board. That's not enough, but the numbers are growing. This needs to continue. This is the way that you put the Democrat Party on defense and at the same time stand up against bigotry. I mean, so I love to hear this news. Let me share this with you real quick as well. J.D. Vance and Marco Rubio launched the Foundry School for Manufacturing Revival. All right. So we don't want to go backwards, guys. The Foundry School unveiled at the Donald J. Trump Institute of Peace trains entrepreneurs, engineers, technicians, and leaders to fill 3.8 million manufacturing jobs needed by 2033 in semiconductors, defense, and energy. Rubio called out past mistakes after the Cold War that left the U.S. reliant on foreign suppliers, while Vance urged a cultural reset, insisting hands-on work demands, sharp minds, and is key to the future. Partnering with Stanford, Georgia Tech, Ohio State, and others under the State Department's Pax Silica Initiative, the program equips young Americans with skills, networks, and a renewed sense of pride in building domestically. J.D. Vance also just recently was in a presser, and he was talking about fraud when it comes to truck drivers and the United States of America. We want to roll that clip for you, or that video for you, if you would roll that, Mr. McConnell.
16: Good morning, everybody. Yes, good afternoon now. Good to see you guys. So let me give a few updates on a few things that really matter to the administration that we're very proud of. So first of all, you probably saw the announcement earlier this week in Michigan, that we have taken over 2,000 fraudulent CDL mills out of business, which makes America's roads safer and also protects the jobs of American truckers. And so if you're an American trucker wondering why it is that the last administration facilitated illegal aliens driving semi-trucks on our roads, or if you're an American who just shares a road with somebody who isn't properly qualified, we've made the roads safer. We've seen trucker wages go up by 7.5%, and that effort was obviously led by our anti-fraud task force, because so many of these people were engaged in effectively fraudulent driving. They were getting these diplomas, these CDLs, through fraudulent means. We stopped that. We're very proud of it. And I want to give a special shout out to Secretary Sean Duffy at the Transportation Department for helping us in facilitating that work. And it goes into our broader effort, which is we're trying to make sure that your tax dollars and basic institutional trust is protected by your government. Whether it's a guy who gets a commercial driver's license to drive on the road, or whether it's a person applying for Medicaid or Medicare benefits, the people who get these things should be legally entitled and should qualify. And for too long, we had a government that basically just gave out your money, the American taxpayers' money, to people who didn't qualify for it. We've put a stop to that, having found, I think, north of $200 billion in fraud. We're going to keep, of course, working on that in the months and years to come.
1: Okay, so I want to share something. I want to share something real quick. That is great news. 200. What is it? CDL mills taken out of Michigan. Let me talk to you about a couple of things that are happening in Michigan that I think are very important. American Muslims focus on city by city approach to assert influence. That's happening in places like Dearborn, Michigan, and Paterson, New Jersey. But Abdul Al-Sayed, also with the 25th anniversary of 9/11 approaching, Abdul Al-Sayed is going to speak at a Muslim convention in Detroit. Here's why I think this is important beyond just the numbers and Americans filling those jobs. I'm afraid that Michigan, sadly, is going by the wayside. That's why we need to get Mike Rogers in the Senate. This is from the Free Beacon. Al-Sayed is headlining the Islamic Society of North America's annual convention in Detroit on Saturday. There, Al-Sayed will speak on a panel to examine a quote-unquote turmoil in America alongside left-wing pundit Cenk Uygur, I forget how to pronounce his name, of the Young Turks, and also a guy by the name of Zayed Shakir, an outspoken New Jersey-based cleric, according to a convention itinerary. The 63rd annual, this is according to the Detroit Free Press, the 63rd annual ISNA, Islamic Society of North America convention is being held in downtown Detroit over Labor Day weekend. More than 20,000 are expected to attend a three-day convention at Huntington Place in Detroit. I'll share more on the other side as far as this is concerned, but let me say this. What if some Islamist was driving in one of those trucks and using it as a weapon of mass destruction? Good job, Trump administration. J.D. Vance, Secretary Duffy, thank you.
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21: With SRN News, I'm Jason Walker. Diesel has hit a new record high in the United States, climbing to an average of $5.85 a gallon. That for the first time ever. Rescue teams in Nepal have pulled two workers alive from a tunnel at a hydropower plant. That is raising hopes of reaching dozens of others believed to be trapped 9 days after deadly floods swept away a number of villages. A plan by the EPA could make it much harder for the public to learn about and comment on proposed AI data centers. Very controversial situation in the world of sports. A Louisiana judge yesterday, late last night, ruling against the NCAA in an eligibility case, clearing the way for LSU to add former NFL players. This is SRN News.
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1: All right, a couple of points that I want to make to follow up on what we heard before we went to the break with VP Vance and also, did we hear Marco Rubio? Secretary of State Marco Rubio. Nonetheless, we heard VP Vance when it comes to, actually, I just watched that Secretary of State Marco Rubio on my phone. Getting a little confused here. All right, so 2,000 CDL mills taken out of Michigan. All right, so I suspect that a lot of these drivers, or many of these drivers, probably comprised of a group of, you know, illegals. I would suspect that. You're looking at a place like Michigan. Michigan, honestly, Paterson, New Jersey is another place where you're looking at the Islamization of these towns. I mean, it's absolutely insane. Can you imagine who was getting CDLs in Michigan? Those, that should be reserved, obviously, for American workers. Imagine the threat that a semi poses driving down a highway, as big as they are, as much as they can carry, headed to any destination. You want to make sure that people that love America are inside of those. Big rigs. They're licensed. They're trained properly. They know how to speak English. That's a good thing. I want to take you to a clip here. Let's go to clip number. Where is it? Now I can't see it. Who is this? I'm sorry, guys. I had it in my mind. I was trying to flow, and then I messed up here. Chris Murphy, Democrat. This is cut number 5. So as the Trump administration are trying to get illegals out of the country so that Americans can have jobs, that illegals are not compete for jobs, especially CDLs with illegals, here's what Senator Chris Murphy had to say. Cut number 5, please.
29: The reality is, and I know that Trump and his supporters don't want to hear this, is that immigrants to this country and undocumented immigrants commit crimes at lower rates than people who are born here in the United States.
1: Okay, so first off, that is a lie. We debunked that last night with John Lott of crimeresearch.org, author of More Guns, Less Crime. This is what the left does. They intentionally conflate legal and illegal immigration. As a matter of fact, we have a sample size, or at least John Lott has conducted a sample size in the state of New York, where he has proven through data that illegals are committing times at 3.5 times the rate of any other ethnicity. It's a lie that illegals don't commit crime or commit less crime than Americans, just demeaning Americans. These people are disgusting. So you're an American, you're a criminal. I mean, this is insane what we're living through. Why would anybody vote for a party that hates the United States, obviously, and they obviously hate you? They can't give you affordable. There's an affordability crisis. They can't tell you what they're going to do. All they can tell you is who to hate. That's it. That's all they got. All the left can do, all the Democrat Party can do, all the DSA can do is tell you who to hate. These people aren't going to make your lives more affordable. Getting back real quickly to this illegal immigration issue. All right, so Camerata of the Center for Immigration Studies, again, calculated the illegal immigration population stood at 15.8 million under Biden. Or in January 2025, it slipped to 13.5 million. The total foreign-born population dropped from 53.3 to 50.5. There's fewer people arriving in the first place. That includes refugees and foreign students. 44% of those who left were workforce participants, which means jobs for Americans have just opened up. Guys, do you remember the damage the Biden administration has done? No, we're not there yet. No, we're not where we want to be. But we sure as hell should not go backwards. That was significantly lower than the overall working rate of the illegal immigrant population. The column goes on, which approaches 60%. Camerata, Center for Immigration Studies, also said workers may be sending their families home, but remaining in the country themselves. The relatively low number of workers also could be why Trump's deportation campaign has not resulted in significant national economic disruption, but it will. I think people are going to start seeing the effects. More Americans are going to have jobs. I saw this clip. I just want to respond to it. I like Joe Rogan. He said something that it was a little batty, and I want to combat this real quick. A little bit off the beaten path, but I think it's important. If we could go to cut number six, this is Joe Rogan. How much less crime there would be if no one was ever starving? Cut number six,
3: just
1: please.
3: Imagine how much less crime there would be if no one was ever starving, if no one was ever hungry, if no one was ever desperate, if no one was ever worried about where their next meal was going to come from, or whether or not they're going to have a roof over their head.
4: Yeah.
3: It would change a lot of people's perspective. What if, like, there's no more poverty? What if the concept of poverty is, like, completely out the window? And there is no poverty in this country.
4: Well, we could have already done that already.
3: We could have already done that. Yeah.
4: Yeah,
3: sure.
4: We don't need it.
3: But you would have to get all those rich people that are in charge of industry and running corporations and in government to agree to make the world a better place for everybody.
1: No, you don't. And I say this, I love Joe Rogan. I love the fact he doesn't agree with me. Totally get it. People forget that Joe Rogan was a Bernie Sanders supporter. All right. So I'm not mad at the guy, but he's an honest broker. And so I can appreciate that. I could have a conversation with Joe Rogan. But let me tell you why this is wrong. It doesn't consider human nature. Also, I think it's very condescending when you think about it. All right. So consider this. Do all poor people steal? Whether they're black, whether they're white, whether they're Latino, do all poor people steal? No, you're talking about a very small fraction of any one of the any urban area, any poverty-stricken area, where you see high crime rates, whether it's theft or worse. Usually, I'm talking about 2% of the population or something to that effect, because most people have a moral compass. And frankly, it's not incumbent upon anyone that's made it to redistribute their wealth. I would say, morally speaking, you share with people information when you can. If you have money to help people out on your own without force from the government, coercion from the government, then that's something different. But you live in a land of opportunity, I would say, where successful people could be most helpful. It's just sharing their knowledge. Because you can't control human nature. Some people will do things. Some people won't do things. Some people have a bent towards violence. Most people don't. Good heart, but just went in the wrong direction when it comes to that stuff. Some more things that the Trump administration has been able to accomplish. And these were campaign promises, but it's really important that you understand this. Rebuild our cities, including Washington, D.C., making them safe, clean, and beautiful again. Now, he's not completely there. This shouldn't be incumbent upon the federal government, but he has made Washington, D.C. a whole heck of a lot safer, right? Wants to make Chicago, Illinois safer, but he's getting pushback. He's getting pushback from J.B. Pritzker, the governor, and also from Mayor Brandon Johnson of Chicago. If Chicago votes Brandon Johnson back in office, you deserve everything that you get. I can't remember. Over 40 people shot, 5 dead, I believe, over this weekend. The numbers when it comes to shootings in Chicago are up 11.4%. I believe that number is correct. I'm maybe off or so a tenth of a percentage point here. But I believe it's 11.4, maybe 11.5. But nonetheless, numbers are up from this point in time last year. What are you guys doing? Trump has offered, hey, man, I can help you out. Send the National Guard in. We can get this thing solved. He can't do it unless the governor and or the mayor gives him permission to do so. So he's not a tyrant. He's offering assistance to clean the city of Chicago up. Because who's going to be the victims of the crime? It's going to be black on black crime. It's going to be Latino on Latino crime. That's what's happening. Illegal alien on illegal alien crime. These people... it's amazing. Strengthening and modernizing our military, making it without question the strongest and most powerful in the world. There's no doubt in my mind that the president has done that. Yes, do we have to adapt to modern day warfare? Frankly, we're learning a lot from Ukraine and their experience with Russia. We are not, our military isn't being weakened. I understand there are some things going on with Hegseth and Driscoll after he resigned, and some of the higher ups have either resigned or been pushed out by Hegseth. I get it. But I also understand Marco Rubio gave a great explanation. He thought Hegseth was doing a good job. And with every administration, there is going to be some change. There is going to be some friction. But in the long term, Secretary of Defense Hegseth is trying to build our military to the juggernaut that he thinks it should be with the approval of Donald Trump. Keep the dollar, the U.S. dollar, as the world's reserve currency. Guys, if the U.S. dollar was not the world's reserve currency, we would not be able to straight up choke the IRGC out right now, which Scott Bessent, the Secretary of Treasury, I love Scott Bessent as Secretary of Treasury. Honestly, the guy has been absolutely phenomenal. I wish they would have started this campaign about 6 months ago. I'm not going to lie to you. But nonetheless, I'm glad that it's all hands on deck, choking the people out that are allowing the IRGC to remain in charge. And I suspect at some point in time, the people of Iran will be able to stand up and hopefully be armed. Fight for and protect Social Security and Medicare with no cuts, including no changes to the retirement age. Hey, people, if you're older and you're retiring, what about Medicare for all? That sounds so good. Medicare for all, right? Everybody's going to be hunky-dory. Everybody's going to have health care. Guys, if we go to Medicare for all, particularly if you're a senior, you're going to be the first to go. You're going to be just like Canada. We would be just like Canada. Eventually, what would happen is these people would say, hey, you're a little sick. You're older. You need surgery. No, we've got some younger people. We don't want to waste the time. We don't want to waste the money. We don't have enough doctors. We don't have enough nurses. Medicare for all is a complete and utter joke. Ask anybody in the VA. This is absolutely insane to me. Just crazy. But again, keep the U.S. dollar as the world's reserve currency. I got to tell you guys, I've just been straight up with you. J.D. Vance is against this, VP Vance. I think that's dangerous. If you don't want to go into battle, go overseas to go into battle, you need to make sure that the U.S. dollar is the world's reserve currency. cancel the electric vehicle mandate and cut costly and burdensome regulations. Guys, I want to remind you, I have a story here and my formerly fingerprinted fingertips somewhere. Somewhere where the Biden administration was trying to force us in California into EVs. I think it was by 2030. I just want to remind you of the stuff that they were trying to do and what they will do if they get back in power. Life will not be affordable. Life will be completely unaffordable and miserable. They suspect that you'll be miserable and happy. Nothing could be further from the truth. The benefits of AI data centers when we get back, and a reminder of the EV craziness.
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7: Generally, I don't like to speak ill of the dead, because when they die, they go to their ultimate judge, and he gives them either the rewards or the condemnation they deserve for accepting or rejecting Christ in this life. So I'll not condemn Gloria Steinem, who died this week at 92. I will say there's a contrast between Steinem and Dolly Parton, who died last week. One was a unifier, the other a divider. Steinem, like Betty Friedan, Helen Gurley Brown, and other left-wing feminist leaders, told women they could have it all, a full-time job, motherhood, and the government would help with daycare. It didn't work for a lot of women, and many have quit the workforce, including most recently Caroline Leavitt, the now former White House press secretary, who wants to spend more time with her children and husband. Kids are only young once. Women and men must make choices on what matters most, and children should come first. Barbara Bush once said it matters less what happens in the White House and more what happens in your house. Gloria Steinem once said women need men like fish need a bicycle. I wonder what she's thinking now. I'm Cal Thomas.
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13: I was on some other show and somebody said, what would you say if Donald Trump came and sat down? What would you like to say to him? And you know what my response is? Go f*** you mother. That's what I would say to him. Uh-huh. Like, what kind of man would you be if you looked at, if I were to look at Donald Trump and not say exactly that?
3: Yeah.
13: I mean, the way in which he talks about, demeans, and treats not just my father, my family, and the people that I love, like, what kind of man would you be if you had anything to say to him other than that? Uh-huh. And so that's the way that I feel about my dad.
1: Well, how did your dad feel about you pimping you out to make money for the Biden family? That's how your dad felt about you, Hunter Biden. Can you guys, this is, honestly, remember, this guy was offering advice to his dad that had dementia, in my opinion, while he was president. This guy. That crackhead, I would say former crackhead, I'm not convinced, was offering advice to the president of the United States of America. Now, Democrats let them do it. Gaslit us for years. Do you really want the COVID lockdowns, gaslighting us with a dementia patient in the White House? Do you seriously want to let these people back in power, particularly now since the DSA are running shop? I could go over the Biden mess. I'll have to do it another day. Scott Jennings already had this guy on, but it was just worth remembering how products cost $40 in 2020, shot up to $51.55. Prices have risen more since 2020 than they did in the 14 years prior, particularly during the Biden administration. The vast majority of price increases took place during Biden's reign. Inflation rate went from 1.9% to just over 9%, eventually settling at about 5% for most of his presidency. Trump got it down to, I think, 3%, under 3%. Right now, fluctuating at about 4%. It's not perfect, but we're better off than we were by far. I'll have to get to the AI data centers another day. One more clip for you. I want to play Secretary of State Marco Rubio. He, too, was with J.D. Vance today. Anyway, let's just roll the clip here.
16: We woke up to the reality just a few years ago that we are suddenly, as a nation, dangerously dependent on other nations for all sorts of things that we need, not simply for our economic vibrancy, but in many cases for our national security and our very survival as a prosperous nation state. And so now we are involved in this endeavor across the board to try to reverse those mistakes. And it will be the work of multiple administrations, but it starts here and it starts now with this one that is receiving attention at its highest levels.
1: Guys, America is the envy of the world. America should remain the envy of the world. The mistake that we made, some of the mistakes that we've made with trying to nation build, is assuming that people want to be like us instead of being grateful for the country that we live in. And then if people do want to be like us, hey, cool. I want to be the shining city on the hill. But you have to be careful when you think that people are going to be able to share your worldview, which is why we have to be careful too, as far as who we let into this country. This is the greatest country that God has ever given, man. I'll just make mention of this. I know we don't have... How much time do we have, Mr. McConnell? Okay, so let me just make mention of this. Because I know there's a lot of people... You're going to want to cuss me out here. But I want to share with you benefits of AI data centers, at least some. I've had a guest on my show Patrick Hedger of NetChoice. I was a little iffy on this subject. I'm full-blown AI data centers. Fox News hat tip, this tiny farming town you've never heard of is helping Microsoft to sell America on data centers. Now, here's the rub. We can't stand the big tech people. They're selling this stuff horribly. We don't trust the big tech people. I do not want to lose to China. And all of the negative stuff that you've had virtually, we have talked about it in the podcast. Make sure you share the, or find it on thecarljacksonshow.com. When it comes to water usage, some of these things are self-contained. They can be placed in rural areas away from people. They don't have to suck up your energy costs. They can pay for their own energy. And by the way, for some places struggling, like some cities or towns right here in Central Florida that are wondering about, hey, what are we going to have to eliminate, you know, or services we'll have to eliminate if property taxes disappear or homestead property taxes? Guess what? AI data centers can pay for that. Stick them in a rural area. Lots of benefits to them. Guys, until next time, do not grow weary doing good. God bless you.

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10: Breaking news this hour from Town Hall. I'm Rich Thomason. When it comes to the U.S. conflict with Iran,
11: I wouldn't call it a war.
10: Vice President Vance.
11: Right now, there is no active shooting. I recognize there have been places where this has flared up. Major combat operations, again, major combat operations lasted for about 6 weeks.
10: Whatever you call it, it's had an impact on the cost of energy. Diesel has hit an average $5.85 a gallon for the first time ever in the U.S. President Trump has said the temporary price spike is worth the cost of keeping nukes out of the hands of Iran. Deadlock jury scheduled to return for a seventh day of deliberations in the Lindsey Clancy murder trial. The jury has twice said it cannot reach a verdict on whether the Massachusetts mother was criminally responsible for killing her three young children. The foreman tells a judge that one juror is refusing to follow the court's instructions on reasonable doubt. Clancy's lawyer asked a judge to remove the juror, but the judge declined. 9 days after catastrophic flooding along the Nepal-Tibet border, rescuers have pulled two trapped workers alive from a hydropower tunnel. The BBC's Finindra Dahal in Kathmandu.
12: One was a mechanical engineer and another was a mechanical foreman. They have been airlifted to Kathmandu for treatment. We have been told that one had sustained minor injuries, while the other is kept in intensive care unit because of his wounds on legs and waist. Officials yesterday told me that they were active in conducting rescue operations in at least 7 tunnels of different power stations.
10: The confirmed death toll tops 1,200 with thousands more still unaccounted for. On Wall Street this morning, stock futures have been mixed so far. The Dow futures down 48 points, while the Nasdaq futures are up 122 points. More on these stories at townhall.com.

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15: Foundations of Freedom, a look at America's founding principles and the leaders who shaped our nation.
16: Ronald Reagan understood that liberty could never be taken for granted. In 1967, he warned Americans, freedom is a fragile thing, and it's never more than one generation away from extinction. President Reagan knew the freedoms secured by one generation were not guaranteed to survive to the next. Today, as socialistic ideas that place greater power in the hands of government gain renewed support, Reagan's warning carries even greater weight. Freedom is more than inheritance. It's a responsibility, one we all share. Every generation must fight for the principles that made self-government possible. Freedom only survives when each generation chooses to defend it. So, do we have the courage to defend and protect what is being challenged, the very principles that made America the greatest experiment in history?
17: Stuck in traffic? We've got the answer.
0: So five still looking pretty good out on there on the roadways on this Friday morning. I-4, 408 in the beach line, even on 434 or 436. Really not seeing anything major happening for you so far. Good travel times into Orlando International this morning. It'll be busy for the Labor Day weekend. But right now, we're not seeing any big backups for traffic there. We'll keep you updated. I'm Pete Pacatz. That's your Friday morning answer traffic.
17: The answer forecast.
18: Getting into the upper 80s by noon as the rain grows. Highs around 90 and a heat index up to 105. Storm strongest this afternoon and into the drive home, knocking us into the 70s near dusk. Rain wraps after sundown and we hover in the mid-70s the rest of the night. Through Labor Day weekend and into next week, we keep the same idea. Highs around 90, rain heaviest in the afternoons. Your latest answer forecast. I'm Dave DeRica.
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20: I'm Tudor Dixon, sitting in for Larry O'Connor this morning, and we've got a packed Friday ahead. Coming up, the latest twist in the Lindsey Clancy trial, a disturbing new ruling involving AI-generated child pornography, and the State Department joins us on its massive visa crackdown. Plus, Michigan U.S. Senate candidate Mike Rogers will join us this morning. But first, what exactly is happening inside the Democratic Party? Abdul El-Sayed is running for Senate in Michigan against Mike Rogers on an agenda so far to the left that even former Obama advisor Van Jones is calling his position on Israel insane. And then there's Hassan Piker, the controversial socialist streamer. Everybody calls him, oh, just a California streamer. Like a California dreamer. He kind of is a dreamer of really bad things. He's more of a nightmare. But this is who Democrats were perfectly happy to embrace in the primary until suddenly now they're like, oh, crap, it's the general. We

0: can't embrace this guy. But Van Jones is highly disturbed. So listen to what he had to say about El Saeed.
1: These people are incredibly dangerous. Abdul, who, you know, I work with at CNN. I know Abdul. His positions on Israel and foreign policy are insane. They're not reasonable reactions to anything. Look, some Democrats are going to say that we should condition military aid, Israel's gone too far in Gaza and in the West Bank and in Lebanon. We're going to put some conditions on you. I think that's a defensible position if you're a Democrat. That's not Abdul's position. There are people who say we shouldn't be paying for any of the military. We shouldn't be giving military aid. Now, I think that's understandable, but I think indefensible because it's not charity. We're building a strong defense sector here, and Israel is protecting a lot of Western interests in that region. But
0: I just want to jump in on this and talk to you guys about this, because he's essentially saying, like, this stuff that he's saying, that Abdul is saying, is insane. But you have to remember that you're hearing from Democrats, oh, this is about bringing money back into Michigan. I think Van Jones is making it clear here that Abdul has an obsession with Israel, but it's an obsession in a way that no Democrat has ever thought about it before. And Van Jones is an interesting character in this situation, because remember, after that debate with Joe Biden, you could see him visibly crushed on stage right after that debate. And he said, I feel sad inside because this is not the Joe Biden that I knew. But I see that same thing right now with the way he's talking about Abdul. It's like, this is not what our Democratic Party has ever been. And you have to understand, Abdul's position on this is not a position of saying, like, we just don't want to have aid going there. We don't want to send money there. He's gone even further. He said, I don't want any help with the Iron Dome. I don't even want them to have the Iron Dome. I don't want them to be able to buy any defensive weapons. I want the United States to say they cannot buy defensive weapons. So this is Van Jones. He is a former Obama advisor calling Abdul's position on Israel insane. And this is not, like, you have to remember, Abdul is not Hassan Piker. He's not just a fringe activist. This is the Democratic nominee for U.S. Senate in Michigan. And he is campaigning on one thing. He will tell you it is Medicare for all, but it is on destroying Israel. That's what he's campaigning on. And Van Jones knows it. Essentially, that's what he's saying in his clip. I know what this guy is after. Why is he so obsessed? I mean, the interesting thing is, like, this is gaslighting in the clearest way possible. If you look at this, he is telling Michigan, I'm not worried about the Middle East. I'm here for you. But the truth is, that's all he cares about. All he cares about is making sure that Israel cannot defend itself. And he's been one of those people that's been associated with Hassan Piker. He has asked Hassan to come into Michigan and campaign with him. And Hassan has openly admitted, like, hey, Abdul came to me and said, I need you to come in to Michigan. I need you to campaign with me. And everybody was like all about Hassan Piker. He's this streamer. He's got so many people. We've got to get to him. It was kind of like in 2024 when Donald Trump went on Joe Rogan's podcast and everybody was like, oh my gosh, Joe Rogan. And the big controversy about Joe Rogan was that he used ivermectin during COVID, and everybody was like, oh my gosh, you can't use ivermectin. Hassan Piker hates America. And he'll tell you, no, I don't. And yet he said it multiple times on his podcast that he hates America. So now you've got Democrats who are calling this guy into my home state of Michigan. Many other people have campaigned with him. So it's interesting because AOC was asked about this, and it's like the talking points on Hassan Piker went out because everybody in Michigan is pointing out that this guy is bad for America, and he wasn't raised in America. You know, birthright citizenship, Hassan Piker was not raised in America. And they asked AOC, the original socialist, you know, and Abdul is obviously a socialist. He'll tell you he's not. Maybe that's because he's actually a communist, but he'll tell you he's not. Well, his leader, AOC, was asked about Hassan Piker, and this is what she had to say.
2: Do you think that Abdul El-Sayed needs to do more to disavow Hassan Piker, given how big the issue has become?
3: I do not think that a Twitch streamer is what the people of Michigan are concerning themselves on. So I think that what they want to hear all of us talk about is how we're going to make their lives more affordable.
0: Oh, he's just a Twitch streamer. Now that we're through the primary, now he's just a Twitch streamer that nobody is concerned about. She's making it clear nobody's concerned about. Now, I will say there have been some people that have been commenting on some of these clips of AOC recently. She is becoming much better at having these conversations, at walking and talking. And I noticed somebody said, look, she's doing something Kamala Harris could never have done. If somebody had gone up to Kamala Harris and asked her this question, you would have gotten word salad back. AOC is prepared. She wants to run for president. I actually want her to, too, because I remember all of the terrible, dumb things that she said. But I want her to, and yet I still have that feeling in the back of my mind of everybody said they wanted Abdul. And now Abdul and Mike Rogers are tied. And I believe that Abdul El-Sayed is way more dangerous than Haley Stevens because he wants to change the world order. Let's be honest about that. He is obsessed with the Middle East and making sure that the bad guys have power and the good guys are no longer our friends. This to me is very scary, but we've seen the talking points have gone out. He's just a Twitch streamer. This is no big deal. This is not what Michigan's concerned about. But Abdul is taking him around. He's campaigned with him a few times in Michigan. I think it was just a few nights before the primary that he was out at a pool party with him and they were having drinks and partying together and dancing. Abdul loves dancing. And I have to say, just a side note, if you are a politician, please do not dance or sing. It's just a weird thing. Nobody wants to see it. Don't pretend to be Blue's Clues. Don't do these things. I guess it's working for him. I hope that it turns out not working for him because I don't like watching people make fools of themselves. Democrats love it. Michigan Democrats, I mean, we have the queen of the Dorito meme. So let's face it, Michigan Democrats love to be ridiculous. But Hassan Piker, interestingly, the guy who's so bold and brave and likes to go out there and say he hates America, he didn't take this very well when people said they didn't like him. So he actually said he had to delete something for his mental sanity. I want to show you what he said. Here it is.
4: There has been a we'll talk about all this stuff. We'll talk about all this stuff. We'll get into all of this and more in a second. Personal news wise, there's not really much going on in my life other than just like incessant slander hour. I deleted Twitter off my phone. Finally, I'm going back to the basics. I'm going back to being normal. I'm going back to mental sanity.
0: I love that they can never mentally handle anything. So he said, I deleted Twitter because it was so bad. I have a suggestion for Hassan if he wants to be successful in this. And I know people are like, he's so successful, but this is what I've seen so many times with these liberal podcasters and liberal journalists. It gets too much for them. Their emotional sanity is more important to them than the actual game that they're in. And he had to already delete Twitter. So my suggestion, just stop reading the comments. Stop reading the comments. Please continue to stay in the Democrats' party and pretend like socialism is normal. Please continue to go out there and campaign with these people because we want the American people to see exactly what the Democrat Party has become. We're going to talk more about this after this break. There's another clip that I want you guys to see. You're going to be shocked by it. What is coming out of CARE on how they're going to change the Democratic Party? Stay tuned. We're going to see it.
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14: Happy Friday, getting into a three-day weekend. Hope you've got some plans for the weekend as well. Right now, checking in at about 77, Castleberry, 78 here at the Answer Studios. And get up to around 90 today. Those scattered showers and storms, be ready for those today, tomorrow, all the way through the Labor Day weekend. UCF kicking off the year with a preseason kickoff against Bethune-Cookman last night at the Bounce House, putting up a lot of offense, winning 73-6. They're on the road to take on the Pitt Panthers Saturday, September 12th. Well, we don't know a motive yet as a 71-year-old woman walked into the Port Orange Police Department lobby Thursday morning, brandished a handgun, shot one round, and left. No one injured, but Jean Crotow was confronted by officers outside. They shot her and was listed in critical condition. One witness says she was like a zombie, didn't say anything. That investigation is still underway. All right, let's get back out on the roads. Really not too bad. Not seeing any big incidents that are going to be slowing you down too much for your Friday morning, but we'll keep you updated. I'm Pete Paquette. That's our latest Answer News weather and traffic.
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0: I'm Tudor Dixon, sitting in for vacationing Larry O'Connor this morning, and we've been talking about the growing influence of the socialist left inside the Democratic Party. There was a video that came out, though. It's a little disturbing. It's an imam who is speaking at a CARE event, which is the Council for American Islamic Relations or something to that effect. And he was talking about why he wants certain people elected. Now, I want to set this up because you need to understand that there is a group of former Republicans, one's a quitter, and they are now forming, like, they're kind of taking over the independent party. And as you think about this, I want you to think about the fact that the Democratic Party is being taken over by socialists. The Democratic Party could very easily kick these people out. They could come out and say, we're not going to do this. And I think that's why Hakeem Jeffries is sort of seeing this break in his party right now, because there are certain people who are saying, why are you not calling this out and saying, this is not democratic, this is socialist, and those two things do not go together. But Republicans, do not think that you are safe from this. Do not think that you don't have anybody that is trying to break up our side, because this is your warning going into 28. There is a group of people who are saying, we're going to take over the Libertarian Party, and that will hurt us. If that happens, ultimately, those that will split the Republican vote, and we're not in a situation where the Democrats can just say, we don't want you, kick you out. They're trying to take over another party because they know Republicans would never let what's happening in the Democratic Party happen to the Republican Party. But there are maybe bad actors, well, definitely bad actors, who would love to see this happen. I want to show you this clip of how they're kind of imagining this. This is this imam at the CARE event.
17: We want Thomas Massey and Marjorie Taylor Greene to win out over Ted Cruz and whoever else. They're going to take turns, guys, right? The red party and the blue party, either at the state level or the national, they're going to take turns. We have to have agendas for each, and we actually have a very important stake in the histories of each. We want Thomas Massey and Marjorie Taylor Greene to win out over Ted Cruz and whoever else. It was a huge blow to us that Thomas Massey lost tonight, right? That is a huge blow to us. And you know what? I don't know too much about the Muslim political organization in Kentucky, but I'm guessing we did jack you know what for him.
0: So listen to that. This is not somebody politically aligned. He clearly said there's going to be red, there's going to be blue. We have to figure out how we're going to work with each of those. And it didn't sound like they wanted to work with these parties to actually make them work. He's talking about destroying them. He's very clearly saying, we're very depressed that Thomas Massey didn't win. Why? Not because he was helping, not because he was doing great things for the Republicans. I mean, this guy was a stick in the mud that was never going to vote for anything that the Republicans wanted, and they loved that. There is a faction of people that are trying to destroy this country from the inside out. So why is that happening? And when you look at this, you have to watch Marjorie Taylor Greene. You have to watch Thomas Massey. And Tucker Carlson is involved in this. And they, I mean, Tucker Carlson is coming out against the Republican candidate in Michigan. Why would that be happening? You have to understand that this is dangerous. This is happening inside of our own house, but outside of our house, not like the Democrats. We have to be aware of what is happening just outside the door. Those former Republicans that are popping off outside of the party now, they're a problem. Let Hakeem Jeffries be the person that's trying to figure out exactly what's going on inside of his party. He's saying he wants to punish his party because they voted against him. You've got Marie Glusenkamp Perez and Jared Golden, who came out and voted to put bills on the floor that he didn't want. They are breaking down right now. So let them break down. But folks, be careful, because there's a fox in the hen house in the Republican Party, and you've got to be aware that it is happening. So while we look at this and we go, oh, we've got Democrats fighting over socialism, and Hakeem Jeffries is threatening consequences for these members who are breaking rank with them, that is great, but it's happening on our side too. And moderate Democrats are increasingly asking where their party is headed. Look, that brings us back to Michigan. Coming up next, we're going inside the biggest Senate races in the country, and we have an internal video from a group called Jews for Abdul, and this is going to reveal some of the things that are happening. We've got Kyle Olson of Town Hall and the Midwesterner who broke this story. He joins us next.
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22: With SRN News, I'm Rich Thomason in Washington. When it comes to the U.S. conflict with Iran, Vice President Vance says he wouldn't call it a war. Whatever you call it, it has had an impact on the cost of energy. Diesel hitting an average $5.85 a gallon for the first time ever in the U.S. President Trump has said a temporary price spike is worth the cost of keeping nukes out of the hands of Iran. Deadlocked jury is scheduled to return for a seventh day of deliberations in the Lindsey Clancy murder trial. The jury has twice said it cannot reach a verdict on whether the Massachusetts mother was criminally responsible for killing her three young children, the judge ordering the jury to keep deliberating. 9 days after the flooding along the Nepal-Tibet border, rescuers have pulled two trapped workers alive from a hydropower tunnel, the confirmed death toll topping 1,200. On Wall Street this morning, stock futures are mixed. More details, srnnews.com.
23: This is Kevin McCullough for townhall.com. September 11th is not a normal day on the calendar. Nearly 3,000 Americans were murdered by Islamist terrorists, yet 25 years later, retired Port Authority police officers are asking Governor Kathy Hochul and New York City Mayor Zoran Mamdani to stay away from the commemoration at Ground Zero. 37 Port Authority officers died that morning. Now their surviving brothers are pleading, please allow us to remember in peace. Hochul angered the 9/11 community by eliminating One World Trade Center for Muslim American Heritage Month. Mamdani faces a petition opposing his attendance, signed by more than 96,000 people, including grieving families. Both intend to attend anyway. Ground Zero, especially on the 25th anniversary of that dark day, does not belong to politicians. It belongs to the dead and their families, the cops and firefighters who walked into hell while everyone else ran away. They do not owe elected officials a backdrop or a lesson in tolerance. One day, one place, no politics. They've earned that. Let them have it. I'm Kevin McCullough.
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26: No
14: big issues so far this morning. We're moving nicely, taking a look at the I-4 corridor, you know, down around the Champions Gate area through the attractions. Of course, that'll slow down any moment now, but for right now, moving along still. I-4 westbound, St. John's River Bridge and Sanford to Lake Mary down through Longwood. You know, we'll get those usual slowdowns coming up on this Friday morning as well. 408, not too bad. The Beach Line in good shape. Turnpike, looking at some pretty good travel times through Central Florida as well. I'm Pete Paquette, Answer Traffic.
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1: Getting into the upper 80s by noon as the rain grows. Highs around 90 and a heat index up to 105. Storm strongest this afternoon and into the drive home, knocking us into the 70s near dusk. Rain wraps after sundown and we hover in the mid-70s the rest of the night. Through Labor Day weekend and into next week, we keep the same idea. Highs around 90, rain heaviest in the afternoons. Your latest Answer Forecast. I'm Dave DeRica.
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0: I'm Tudor Dixon, sitting in for Larry O'Connor. We've been talking this morning about Michigan Democratic Senate candidate Abdul El-Sayed, his relationship with Hassan Piker, his positions on Israel, and the growing national attention surrounding this race. But now we're getting a look at what some of El-Sayed's own Jewish supporters are saying behind closed doors. The Midwesterner obtained an internal video from a group called Jews for Abdul. And in it, one of the group's co-founders acknowledges that El-Sayed's positions on Israel are creating some serious political problems. Here it is. Take a look.
3: I think that there's three issues that Abdul has been less than effective in communicating, and that he could do without changing his policies and feelings, he could do a better job on. One is the Israel's right to exist question. Which I think needs to be answered yes, full stop, and then go on to explaining the nuances and the whatever. The second thing is his insistence on using the word genocide with good reason. It's something that makes some Jews just stop as though he is denigrating the significance and importance of the Holocaust, which of course he is not. I'm just talking about problems. I'm not talking about whether they're right or wrong or anything. And the third is his statement that all aid to Israel, including things like Iron Dome, should be cut off. Again, not saying that it's right or wrong, but I think that people stop listening when they say Israel doesn't have a right to defend itself. So I think those are three issues that that I will be trying to take up: the right to exist question, the genocide question, and the defensive support question. And I think that those are three things that turn off a lot of Jews. And if Abdul did a better job in talking about them, it would help. That's my thought.
0: I wanted you to see that whole thing because I think it's just such an internal self-denial. He's actually thinking that Abdul is going to come out and say, actually, I do think that Israel has the right to exist. How is this happening? So joining me now is the man who broke the story, Kyle Olson. He is the founder of The Midwesterner, a special correspondent for Town Hall, and New York Times bestselling author. Kyle, what is that?
4: I think it perfectly encapsulates his problem with Jewish voters. And here you've got Steve Gold, this guy he's a co-founder of Jews for Abdul. He's laying out, these are the issues that Jewish voters have. And you know what? There's no indication that Abdul cares. He doesn't believe that Israel has a right to exist. He believes it's a genocide, and he's going to continue to say that. And he doesn't believe that Israel has the right to defend itself. So it just seems like voters like Steve Gold are in denial. And what they're trying to do is they're putting their Democratic values or their focus on Democrats ahead of what Abdul thinks about Jewish voters.
0: I think it's we hate Donald Trump so much that we are willing to look past the fact that this guy absolutely hates us. And I don't think this is, it's interesting because I've heard so many people on the ground say, well, this is an Israeli government thing. But it's not. It's not. They're saying that they don't want Israel at all. And he won't even, I mean, he won't even talk about it. If this is brought up in an interview and somebody asks him, does Israel have the right to exist? He just completely moves. And then one time he said, well, I think Palestine has the right to exist. And to me, that was just like egging it on, saying that this small sliver of land, and you have to remember, this is such a small sliver of land and surrounded by countries that absolutely hate them. But that's not enough. He does not want them to have this. And yet this guy's hatred for Donald Trump is so strong that he is willing to come out for someone who wants to be on the Intelligence Committee, wants to be on Foreign Affairs Committee. He wants to have influence on foreign affairs. And I think the thing that bothers me most being here in Michigan is that he's constantly saying that he cares about Michigan, but when he's campaigning, all he talks about is Israel.
4: Correct. And now there's some people who are spinning it like he is the America First candidate, which is absolutely absurd. But think about it. Israel is smaller than the size of Vermont. And so just for Americans to think about it in that context, think about people in New York firing missiles at Vermont. There's not a lot of time to figure out how to stop that. And so this idea that Israel doesn't have the right to defend itself and doesn't should not exist as a country, that's where Abdul, he doesn't want to talk about it. He's very subtle, as you said. He'll change the subject. He'll be very nuanced. Sometimes he'll just blatantly lie. But you look at his history, you look at his associations and what his beliefs are, and it's very simple to see that people like Steve Gold and Jews for Abdul are in total denial about what Abdul really believes.
0: And I just want to say, later in the program, we are going to have the Republican candidate who is going up against Abdul on the program. It's Mike Rogers here in the state of Michigan. He's a former congressman, former FBI, former military. He has a great resume. He's a great guy. We want to hear from him. Like, what is the message going up against this guy? What are Republicans offering against him? Because he's really not offering anything. And in fact, I find it interesting. If you look at the things that he's said, he has made it clear that he wants to raise taxes, and he wants to raise taxes on everybody. He was asked about his Medicare for All plan, and he came back and said, oh, everybody's going to have to pay into it. Well, you already pay to your health insurance company. Wouldn't you rather pay the government? Which legitimately never in my life have I been like, would I rather give my money to the government that can just keep taking it? Or would I rather give it to a private company that if they do something bad, I can switch out? This is the mindset of Democrats today. But I want to go to another Democrat that's running in the state of Michigan, because it's an interesting combination. You've got Abdul, but then you have Jocelyn Benson. Tell us about her history and what she's done with the whole hate map situation.
4: Yes. So the Midwesterner published a story yesterday looking back at some of Jocelyn Benson's history. And so prior to her being on the Southern Poverty Law Center Board of Directors, which she was, and it, at the critical time when the Department of Justice alleges that SPLC was funding all of these hate groups, she was the dean at the Wayne State University Law School. Wayne State University is in Detroit. And she created the Michigan Allies Project, which was sort of a mini version of the SPLC hate map. And so she attempted to bring that whole concept of labeling Catholic organizations, Christian organizations, pro-life organizations, others as hate groups. And she was doing that here in Michigan.
0: And I think people need to understand that when these organizations labeled you as a hate group, it had a devastating impact on your organization, and they knew that that would be the effect that it would have. And that's why, to me, you have to understand who is running for office. When you see someone running for governor, and sadly, in the state of Michigan, we tend to send people on to Washington. You had Jennifer Granholm as the energy secretary, and now we have Pete Buttigieg, who was the transportation secretary. You have to understand that in swing states like ours, when these people get elected, they don't go away. And she is one of these people who created this concept. She was a part of this concept that you can put people in groups like pro-life groups on a hate map, and then society and the media comes around and says, my gosh, these people, this is a terrible group. They've been labeled by a credible source as a hate group. Their funding starts drying up. Donors start to leave them. They can no longer go out and help young pregnant women because that's not what the Democrats want. They want a pro-abortion economy. This is how they get it. They don't want people talking about right-wing politics. They don't want people talking about conservatism. They don't want people to talk about capitalism. And if they put you on this group, on this hate list, they can really destroy you, can't they?
4: Absolutely. And Southern Poverty Law Center was the go-to source for so much mainstream media, NBC, of course, MSNBC, and others, that if you were on that hate map, they took that as gospel. The mainstream media did. And they attack those groups, they marginalize them, and as you said, there's a ripple effect. They lose funding, they lose support, they lose legitimacy in the eyes of the public. And so the SPLC did a lot of damage, and it's going to be very interesting to see how this whole case, DOJ case, plays out over the coming months and years. And so I think what's critical for Michigan voters to understand is the role that Jocelyn Benson played as a director. She literally was on the decision-making board that was directing these activities and where the money was going. She refuses to talk about it. The mainstream media in Michigan won't ask her about it. And so it's very difficult to spread this message wide. But voters deserve to know, what did she do? What did she know? When did she know it? And to be able to hold her accountable.
0: Yeah, last I checked, she's not sitting down with the Midwesterner for an interview.
4: She won't put us on her email list. So, yes, she's not going to be talking to us anytime soon.
0: I mean, that's the interesting thing about these candidates. When I was running against Gretchen Whitmer, she never talked to the media. This is the crazy thing about Democrats in Michigan. They aren't talking to the media. When these things come up, they don't have to answer to them. I mean, when you find out that a nonprofit organization was funding the Ku Klux Klan in order to create racism so that they could create a hate map, and she was on the board at that time, that requires follow-up questions. And yet these leftist media outlets are not going to, and the Midwesterner can't. But Kyle, we appreciate what you're doing in Michigan. We appreciate the Midwesterner and how much you've been able to put out. So thank you so much for coming on today. Really appreciate having you on the program.
4: We'll find her. Thank you.
0: Good. Now, stick around. Coming up, the Democrats Party's problems aren't just limited to Michigan. In New Hampshire, Democratic congressional candidates were asked if they would impeach the president in November. This is what we've been saying. They had a big debate last night. Of course, you'll have to hear what the answer is. And in Virginia, Democrat Elaine Loria is taking heat over her own taxes. You're not going to believe this. Democrats are such hypocrites, and we have to point it out. We've got the clips coming up next. Don't go anywhere.
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7: 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Reuters Institute says we're now one of the top news brands in the nation. 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
14: Welcome to a Friday, getting ready for the big three-day Labor Day weekend. Well, we don't know the motive yet, as a 71-year-old woman walked into the Port Orange Police Department early Thursday morning, brandished a handgun, shot one round, and left. No one was injured, luckily. But Jean Crotow was confronted by officers outside. They shot at her, was listed in critical condition, FDLE investigating. One witness says she was like a zombie, didn't say anything. Public comments at the Altamont Springs budget meeting last night, which would include closing the city's library, and there's a county library nearby, and ending the popular July 3rd Red Hot and Boom every year at Crane's Roost, which cost the city almost $1 million every year and has outgrown the location. We were talking about this a few weeks ago. Well, it looks like they need to find a bigger venue and a bigger sponsorship, too. But a final budget vote does come towards the end of this month, and both of those items could go away. We'll keep an eye on that. Right now, let's keep an eye on the traffic. Really looking pretty good. No major incidents to slow you down today. So far, so good. I'm Pete Paquette. Your news, weather, and traffic together. Start your day on the right side with O'Connor and Company. 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
0: I'm Tudor Dixon, sitting in for Larry O'Connor. We've spent a lot of this hour talking about where the Democratic Party is headed, and I want you to hear some of what's happening in some of these congressional races around the country. New Hampshire, let's start there. Last night, the Democrats were having their own debate, and there were a lot of them. They're running for the House. This is for the House seat. And Democratic candidates that were running for Congress were asked pretty straightforward questions, and one of them was, if you win in November, will you immediately begin impeachment proceedings against President Trump? Listen to the answers.
11: Candidates, if Democrats take back the House in January, there will likely be pressure from some in your party to investigate President Trump and possibly pursue impeachment. We're going to do a show of hands because there's so many of you right now. With a show of hands, based on what you know today, would you support beginning impeachment proceedings against the president? Show of hands, who would?
0: Just in case you're listening and you can't see it, every single one of them raised their hands. All five said yes. Every single one. This is what this is about. And when you've seen these ads where the president has come out and been like, look, we want to continue our forward moving progress. We want to make sure that we continue to reduce fentanyl deaths, that we keep the border secure, that we get criminals out of the country. All of these things, that is what they want to stop. We've already seen them trying to muck up everything he's done. If you look at what they're doing with the ballroom, with the arch, with everything, they want to stop it. That's their goal. But if impeachment wasn't enough, listen to this. You're going to be paying a lot more in taxes, because here's Democrat Carly Bariant, and this is what she had to say about Medicare for All.
13: When it comes to funding Medicare for All, the money is there. When people ask me this on the campaign trail, how do we pay for it? I say, with money. Right now, we are spending trillions of dollars on our healthcare system, and so much of that is going to administrative costs, it's going to billing, it's going to the middlemen. And one of the things that I really want to do in Congress is fight to break up corporate healthcare.
0: This woman is giving me, like, really strong I am Lindsey Clancy vibes, so I listen to this and I think, do people understand when, I mean, how are we going to pay for it? With money. No, she missed something. With your money. That's the word she missed there. She wants your money. She's criticized the tax cuts. You have to understand that this woman is criticized tax cuts. She wants to tax you. She wants to take money out of your paycheck. And they've already said this. As I said earlier, in case you weren't listening, Abdul El-Sayed was asked specifically, how do you intend on paying for Medicare for All? And when he came back to answer that question, he said, look at your paycheck. In your paycheck right now, you are paying a private healthcare company. And if you were paying a private healthcare company, wouldn't you much rather pay the government? To them, this is just obvious. You are just going to keep giving your money away. So here's the deal. For those of you in the back, just so you know, listen up. This is how it works when the government says it's only going to cost you $150 a paycheck. That's less than you're paying now. You have no control over them raising prices. You can't fight back. You can't stop that. You can't say my 25-year-old is on my health insurance anymore. When your kid goes to college, if they're working in college, they're also paying. And you have no idea what that number is going to be, because taxes don't matter to them. In fact, taxes don't matter to them so much that some of them don't even pay their taxes on time. Former Democratic Congresswoman Elaine Lauria, who is wanting her old seat back, she's been criticizing the tax cuts. She's been out there saying, like, I don't want these tax cuts. And remember, we have no tax on tips, no tax on overtime. And in case you weren't paying attention, in this last tax season, there were so many people that came out, so many of our servers, especially in Michigan, but I know across the country, who came out and said, I was stunned by the amount of money that I got back. And I know for people like Lauria and Pelosi, remember when Pelosi opened her freezer and she had like all of this gourmet ice cream? And she's like, I mean, who needs $1,000? That's just like crumbs, you know? And we're like, she has $1,000 worth of ice cream in her freezer. How is that possible? This is how these people think, just so you know. But it's not for them. They don't have the same rules. Lauria, according to a new report based on Norfolk tax records, Lauria herself has repeatedly paid her property taxes late. So apparently Washington needs your money, but they just don't need her money, or at least they don't need her money in the time that she's supposed to send it in. And she hasn't paid fines. She didn't bother to try to get them in on time. She has municipal properties and she has her personal property, and her property taxes just never seem to be paid on time. This is the situation that we're dealing with Democrats right now. But again, I want you to understand that when they talk about these programs, they are talking about government getting into your pocket. When you hear an Abdul El-Sayed saying money out of politics, money in your pocket, there's not going to be money in your pocket. In fact, politics is going to be involved in everything. He wants you to take the government to take over private businesses. He also wants to make sure that every paycheck, if your spouse is paying health care, not anymore. Every paycheck is going to get taxes taken out. So apparently the message from some Democrats is that they want more of your money. They're just not quite as enthusiastic about paying their own bills on time. And that wraps up our first hour. But we've got a lot more coming up, including major question hanging over the Lindsey Clancy trial. Can one juror hold out and force the case into a mistrial? And former JAG officer and Heritage legal expert Collie Stimson joins us at 7:05. I'm Tudor Dixon in for Larry O'Connell. Connor, we've got more coming up.
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17: Now that the Florida primary is over, it's time for We the People to refocus our efforts on the midterm election. This can be a difficult time for many of us when our preferred candidates didn't prevail. But feelings of disappointment and anger should be set aside so that victory in November can be secured. It's clear Democrats are intent on effectively ending Trump's presidency and making life miserable for anyone close to him and everyone who supported him. Only by Republicans maintaining majorities in both houses of Congress can this be prevented. For some of us, this means it'll be a matter of voting for the lesser of two evils. Either vote for a Republican not of our choosing, or vote for a Democrat determined to destroy everything Trump and the MAGA movement have accomplished, or don't vote at all. Clearly, the only option is to vote for Republicans, even if it grieves us to do so, lest we end up grieving Democrats winning. This is Christopher Hart with your Answer Orlando We the People Minute.
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19: Breaking news this hour from Town Hall. I'm Rich Thomason. It's a record, one that's hitting truckers especially hard, hitting them in the wallet. The price of diesel has reached a record high in the U.S., averaging $5.85 per gallon. AAA puts the national average for a gallon of regular gas at $4.14. That's unchanged from yesterday, although it is a Labor Day weekend record. Vice President Vance says he would not call the U.S. conflict with Iran a war. Quoting Vance, right now there is no active shooting.
20: Vice President Vance addressed questions and blamed really any lingering problems on the Iranians shooting at ships in the Gulf. He certainly sounded much more upbeat, and he sounded very much more confident than we've heard from officials in recent months and weeks that the United States can get those ships through the Strait of Hormuz and that ultimately we'll see gas prices going down.
19: The BBC's Varun Debusman in Washington, like President Trump, Vance, stressing the need to keep Iran from ever getting nuclear weapons. Back to work today for jurors in the Lindsey Clancy murder trial, day 7 of deliberations. The jury has twice said it cannot reach a verdict on whether the Massachusetts mother was criminally responsible for killing her 3 young children. The jury foreman told the judge that one juror is refusing to follow the court's instructions on reasonable doubt. That prompted defense attorney Kevin Reddington to ask the judge to remove the juror.
21: The court has an instruction from the foreperson of that juror that's been working for a week now, saying that there's one juror who refuses to listen to the law that you've given him or her on reasonable doubt.
19: But the judge refused to remove the juror. Rescuers in Nepal have pulled 2 workers alive from a tunnel at a hydropower plant. That's raising hopes of reaching dozens of others, thought to be trapped 9 days after the deadly flooding. On Wall Street, the Dow futures are down 38 points. NASDAQ futures up 157. More on these stories, townhall.com.
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6: Stuck in traffic? We've got the answer.
5: 7:05, we're up and going, and we're putting a lot of vehicles out on the roadways this morning. We're looking at slow and go traffic. This is going to be coming up on the Florida's Turnpike North right around the 1792 interchange. We do have some northbound slowdowns there. Looking at some other slowdowns around an accident on Colonial in the 417 with lane blockage there. Be ready for some slowdowns. We'll keep you updated on Pete Paquette Answer Traffic.
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7: Getting into the upper 80s by noon as the rain grows. Highs around 90 and a heat index up to 105. Storm strongest this afternoon and into the drive home, knocking us into the 70s near dusk. Rain wraps after sundown and we hover in the mid-70s the rest of the night. Through Labor Day weekend and into next week, we keep the same idea. Highs around 90, rain heaviest in the afternoons. Your latest answer forecast. I'm Dave DeRica.
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10: I'm Tudor Dixon, sitting in for Larry O'Connor. We're starting this hour with the Lindsey Clancy trial, where more than 35 hours of deliberations, the focus is now one holdout juror. Clancy's defense says 11 jurors have reached a decision, but one juror will not apply reasonable doubt. So what happens now? Can a holdout juror be removed? That's what they're hoping. I think the judge is saying no. And how close are we to a mistrial? That would be devastating. Joining us is Cully Stimson, acting director of the Legal Policy Center at the Heritage Foundation and a 30-year veteran of the Navy Judge Advocate General Corps. And Cully, we also want to get your take on Nicolas Maduro claiming he has immunity from the drug trafficking charges against him. But let's start with the Lindsey Clancy trial. Cully, when you hear that the defense is alleging one juror is refusing to apply the reasonable doubt standard, legally, what can the judge actually do in this situation?
11: Typically what happens, Tudor, and good morning, by the way, is the judge will simply reread the instruction. And this is actually a common thing that happens because the concept of beyond a reasonable doubt is elusive. It's supposed to mean that you are firmly convinced. That's the language typically the Supreme Court has used, that the charges against the person have been proved beyond a reasonable doubt. So you are firmly convinced. So that judge did the right thing yesterday. He reread the reasonable doubt instruction. Now, apparently this morning, he's going to pull that juror aside and have a little sidebar with that juror. So I don't think the judge is anything out of the ordinary here.
10: So if this goes to a mistrial, we're hearing that, and I'm assuming that if this juror stands his ground,

0: I guess we are all kind of assuming that based on the fact that the defense came out and said it's one juror, he wanted the juror removed. The judge, I think, had an interesting point. He was like, how do I decide whether I side with one juror or 11 jurors, which right. seemed like the right move. Is that, I mean, would yep. you agree that that's the right move?
1: Yeah, I was a judge. I was a prosecutor in the civilian world. And this type of stuff happens in courtrooms across this country every day. This is not high profile cases, so people aren't used to seeing it on TV. But yeah, you don't know where these other 11 jurors are. They could be all over the board, yet this knucklehead is wrestling with the beyond a reasonable doubt or refuses to abide by the judge's instructions. So we really don't know how the other 11 are situated. And I think all the guessing out there is sort of silly because when one juror refuses, and that's what the head juror said, this person's refusing to apply the definition of beyond a reasonable doubt, that means it's hard for the other 11 to even talk to this dude or dudette.
0: Yeah, we don't know if it's a man or a woman.
1: Right.
0: So, okay, so are they, how many charges are against her and what exactly are they? What are they trying to decide?
1: Well, they're really, what they're trying to decide is at the time she murdered her three children, it's not a question of whether she did. She did it. Was it first-degree premeditated murder, willful, deliberate, premeditated murder? Was it second-degree murder? Was it manslaughter, which is a lesser-included offense of murder? Or is she not guilty by reason of insanity or mental disease or defect? In other words, at the moment she was strangling each of those precious little kids with those exercise bands, did she not understand the difference between right and wrong at that moment of each time she did it? And, I mean, I think it's hard on one level, but to a lot of us, I mean, she sends her husband away, she plans ahead, she gets the exercise bands. What, she has just conveniently slipped into this psychosis and drug-induced psychosis just during that time, but never before and never afterwards, and felt guilty enough to fling herself out of a window afterwards? It's a reach for a lot of people, but the defense has, you know, done what defenses do and put experts on to say that, you know, this is a reasonable doubt as to whether she's guilty at that moment.
0: Gosh, I agree with you. It is so hard to look at this case and say the evidence doesn't suggest that she was aware of what she was doing, because she, as you pointed out, she sent her husband away, but we already have the evidence that she looked ahead of time to see how long it would take him to mm-hmm. run these errands, how far away this was actually going
1: right.
0: to be. So, and the question that I think we're all wondering is, we're assuming that, and you pointed out we should not assume, we're assuming that the other 11 are like, there's reasonable doubt that she knew what she was doing. We should not assume that, because nope. that is not necessarily the case. But it's different when you're inside that jury room. I've been on a jury, and it is a really interesting dynamic when you actually live it, because it is like people want to get out of there and they are
1: yep.
0: just livid that you are not letting them free. They feel like they're trapped. And so as much as I do think that, I mean, it's not a perfect system, but it is the best system out there. Wouldn't you agree?
1: 100%. Absolutely the best system there is out there. And, you know, it's amazing, Tudor, you think about it. Here we are celebrating the 250th anniversary of independence from Mother England and from the abuses of the king. And we entrust common, everyday citizens to sit in judgment of people, to deprive them of their liberty interests, but we put the burden on the government to prove its case beyond a reasonable doubt. There's no star chambers. It's open for the world to see. We have the Sixth Amendment open, right to open proceedings. It's an amazing thing. But Fridays are always times when things happen in juries. They don't want to go another weekend. The judge doesn't want to drag it out. So I think you're going to see something happen today. Now, those 11, you could have a few for first, a few for second, a few for manslaughter, and one or two for NGI. And yet this knucklehead who just clearly doesn't understand beyond a reasonable doubt is the one holding it up. And once that gal or guy sorts it out, if that person does, then maybe they can come to some agreement or not. But when you don't follow the judge's instructions, which you're required to do, you're a non-cooperating juror, and each state has a different way of dealing with that.
0: I mean, you are making a great point. We're going not only into a weekend, but we're going into a holiday weekend. So I feel like that's going to be that person who's a holdout is probably going to get a lot of verbal lashings today if you don't get in line by the other jurors. But let me ask you this. I think we're all wondering, if they come back with not guilty by reason of insanity, does she just get to leave?
1: No. No, I think under state law, she goes to a mental institution against her will, probably. And but I don't. I'm not familiar with Massachusetts state law. A not guilty finding, just straight out. Obviously, she walks like anyone else. Well, she's rolling out because she's in a wheelchair for the rest of her life. This is a sad case all around.
0: Yeah.
1: Completely avoidable. The damage has been done. I was a homicide prosecutor. There are verdicts where they hold person accountable, but the damage has been done in these cases by the time you get to trial.
0: Well, I just want to point out one other thing that you said. There is no question that she did this. I mean, the question is her sanity at the time. And I think that that's something we have to say, because this poor father has been slandered by people all across this country who are saying, oh, I'm looking at the evidence. And these are not people that understand evidence by any means. I'm looking at the evidence and I think he did it. No, that is not in question. I want to make that clear.
1: Right. And these are the same sort of conspiracy tin hat people that think that, you know, the government killed Kennedy or Tyler Robinson didn't pull the trigger against Charlie Kirk, or Brian Kohlberger didn't stab those kids in Idaho, or that Mangione didn't do what he did when it's on video. I mean, these are not whodunits. They done it, okay?
0: Right.
1: The question is whether the government proved the case beyond a reasonable doubt. And the hard thing for conservatives, I think, especially I see this on Twitter, is that if you are a conservative and you believe in the Constitution, then you are required, if you want to be in the club, you are required to give the person the presumption of constitutional innocence unless until the government proves you guilty beyond a reasonable doubt. That's a tough thing for people to understand, but you got to understand that.
0: Yeah, okay. I've got 30 seconds. I want to ask you, Nicolas Maduro, can he get out of this?
1: Okay. I think it's a tough row to hoe. There's the Noriega example. He was claimed head of state immunity and official acts immunity. You know, we haven't recognized Maduro as the legitimate head of state since 2019. So I think this head of state immunity claim is going to fail. It's a political question, and the politicals have already decided he wasn't the head of state.
0: So he will be able, he will stand trial. Will he go to jail for the rest of his life?
1: If he's convicted of any one of the four charges, I think the chances are very high.
0: Very high. And so that would be in a U.S. prison. He has to stay here.
1: Prison. This is a federal trial by the U.S. Attorney's Office, and he would go to the federal facility.
0: Well, let's hope that happens, because we certainly have reduced all of these drug deaths since he has been taken out of Venezuela. Cully Stimson, thank you so much.
1: Thanks for having me.
0: Absolutely. Cully is a heritage legal expert and 30-year Navy JAG veteran. We're so grateful that he came on. Listen, coming up, we've got Canada's prime minister having a request for Americans. Please stop making memes about Canada. Wah. You can also probably guess what Americans did next, because we love memes. We've got memes and the prime minister's reaction coming up. Stick around.
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28: We've had a lot of listeners ask about the couple in Winter Garden struck by lightning on the West Orange Trail Wednesday. Well, officials there say they are on the road to recovery. They will survive. One of the victims was not breathing after it happened, but a passerby jumped in to call 911 and administer CPR until rescue crews arrived a few moments later. Public comments at the Altamont Springs budget meeting last night, which would include closing the city's library. There's a county library nearby, but the commission did vote to keep the library another year. But the popular July 3rd Red Hot and Boom event every year at Crane's Rooms looks like it is out. The event, in its 29th year, costs the city almost $1 million every year and has outgrown the location. Perhaps someone will step up and take it over, but for now, looks like it's done. A final vote comes toward the end of the month. All right, back out on the roads. It's going to be a busy Friday morning for you as we get ready for the Labor Day weekend, three-day weekend. Earlier crash on Colonial right around OBT could slow you down just a bit. So we're going to see some heavier volume down around the attractions eastbound on I-4. An earlier crash on the turnpike coming up on 1792 also could be slowing you down. We did have a blocked lane there. I'm Pete Paquette, your latest Answer News update.
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0: I'm Tudor Dixon in for Larry O'Connor. We've got a little international diplomacy to discuss because apparently the biggest obstacle standing between the United States and Canada right now is memes. Canadian Prime Minister Mark Carney says he's ready to get serious about trade talks with the United States, but first, he would like the Americans to stop making fun of Canada online. And there's only one guaranteed way to make sure Americans on the internet meme you into an oblivion. That's to publicly announce, please stop making memes about me. Here's Carney.
30: La culture québécoise, la culture canadienne, but it must have those characteristics. And when the Americans stop doing memes, stop throwing shade, stop trying to be tough, and start being serious about having those discussions, we can have those discussions. But it's, look, it's not constructive.
0: Oh, no. You know, this was not good. You know, he had to have been like driving home and people were like, no, Mark, you should not have said that. You should not have said that because America heard you. They heard stop doing memes. And of course, we took it as a challenge. So let's take a look at what happened next. Look at these are the memes. So he's in bed with, like, you know how Tweety Bird dreams go around your head? That's Donald Trump going around his head. This was like an endless barrage of Canadian memes against Mark Carney. This was the biggest mistake he could have made. But, you know, Canadians are like surprisingly sensitive to things. And I didn't know this until one day. I can't even remember who I was interviewing on the podcast. It was like, I think it was it was a cabinet secretary, and they were talking about, you know, the oil with Canada and all of this. And I jokingly said, you mean America's 51st state? And the amount of people that came into my DMs, and they were like so mad about it, which I just thought was adorable, you know, because they're like, the number one comment that I got when I said this was, maybe you don't know the size of Canada. Take a look at the size of Canada. Look at a map. And I was like, we do actually learn geography in school in America. And I know that we do think that we are the most impressive country in the world, but we do see your size, Canada. And just so you know, in America, we don't think size matters. We choose states of all different sizes. You could be Hawaii, you could be Alaska. You can still be a state. Now I'm going to get so much hate for this, but Canada, you also have a lot of your country that nobody lives in because it is brutal. So we can just take that land and we'll use it, and we'll use it in a better way than you're using it. And we won't have a little sad prime minister who asks us, don't meme about me. So pathetic, Mark Carney. You made such a huge mistake telling Americans not to meme about you. But it's funny because Canada right now is in this pickle because we have this Venezuelan oil. We're starting to say we're going to take oil from Venezuela and we're not going to focus on Canada so much anymore. But let's remember, Prime Minister Carney can complain all he wants, but it was not too long ago, earlier this year, that he went to a conference with the Chinese, and he said, Canada and China together will create the new world order. This is not exactly inclusive of the United States. You go to our adversary and you say you're going to create a new world order, and then you get mad at the United States for saying, look, if this is how you're going to play, if you're going to be a problem, then we're going to actually put tariffs on you. We're actually going to battle with Canada over this stuff. And there is real reason to do so. When you hear these Democratic candidates that are saying, oh, we don't want to pick a fight with Canada. Canada picked a fight with us. Let us be clear. It was very early in this year that Canada said they wanted a new world order. And this was Prime Minister Mark Carney saying that. So you probably heard President Trump the other day saying, they said, well, what's the hardest thing you've had to deal with? He said, you might think that it was China. You might think that it's Russia, but it's actually Canada. Canada is the hardest country that we've had to deal with because you've got this guy there who really thinks that Canada is going to be the future of the world. I think that every world leader gets a little bit cocky and thinks like, I can take over the country. He wants to align with China to do this? This isn't a joke. This is serious. So a little advice for Prime Minister Carney. If you don't want Americans making memes about you, whatever you do, don't tell Americans to stop making memes because you've probably guaranteed about another 1,000 memes by lunchtime. And coming up, we've got a disturbing new legal question involving artificial intelligence. Should AI-generated child pornography be protected by the First Amendment? Anti-trafficking advocate Yaku Boyens joins us next. I'm Tudor Dixon, in for Larry O'Connor. We've got more right after this.
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7: With SRN News, I'm Rich Thomason in Washington. The price of diesel has hit a record high in the U.S., averaging $5.85 per gallon. AAA puts the national average for a gallon of regular gas at $4.14. That's unchanged from yesterday, although it is a Labor Day weekend record. Vice President Vance says he would not call the U.S. conflict with Iran a war. Quoting Vance, right now there is no active shooting. Back to work today for jurors at the Lindsey Clancy murder trial, day 7 of deliberations. The jury has twice said it cannot reach a verdict on whether the Massachusetts mother was criminally responsible for killing her three young children. Rescuers in Nepal have pulled two workers alive from a tunnel at a hydropower plant, raising hopes of reaching dozens of others thought to be trapped 9 days after deadly flooding. The Dow futures down 56 points. More details at srnnews.com.
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14: Stuck in traffic? We've got the answer.
13: The crash on the turnpike. It's going to be northbound coming up on 1792. It looks like a lane blocked with this one, so we do have some backup there. The beach line itself, not too bad. Good travel times into OIA. Getting ready for the busy Labor Day weekend. Park Street, looks like west at Clay. We had an earlier crash just off of I-4. Looks like we're in pretty decent shape on the west side on the 429 coming up on the turnpike. I'm Pete Paquette. Answer traffic.
14: The Answer forecast.
24: Getting into the upper 80s by noon as the rain grows. Highs around 90 and a heat index up to 105. Storm strongest this afternoon and into the drive home, knocking us into the 70s near dusk. Rain wraps after sundown and we hover in the mid-70s the rest of the night. Through Labor Day weekend and into next week, we keep the same idea. Highs around 90, rain heaviest in the afternoons. Your latest Answer forecast. I'm Dave DeRica.
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0: I'm Tudor Dixon, sitting in for Larry O'Connor. Still ahead this morning, the State Department joins us at 8:05 on the Trump administration's massive visa crackdown. And at 8:30, Michigan Republican Senate candidate Mike Rogers joins us. But first, we have a disturbing case out of Wisconsin involving artificial intelligence, child pornography, and the First Amendment. I know that those are shocking things to go together, but AI can now actually create sexually explicit images depicting children who don't actually exist. And a Wisconsin court ruling is raising a very difficult question. If there's no real child that was used to create this image, can that material be constitutionally protected? And what happens when technology moves faster than laws designed to protect children? Well, I know somebody who is the perfect person to talk about this, so I'm so happy that he's joining us. Anti-trafficking advocate Yaku Boyens of Yaku Boyens Ministries. Yaku, thank you so much for joining me. Good morning. Tell me what you think about this weird ruling.
15: Good morning, Tudor. Such an honor to be with you. Thank you for tackling the subject. This is very disturbing because I want to create a quick differentiation. When you traffic a drug, cocaine, one side of the equation has emotion, right? A cocaine doesn't have emotion. But when you traffic people, and you'll say, well, Yaku, there's not a real person, it's AI. The human brain, this is the one occurrence where the human brain can't differentiate whether the cocaine is an object or not. The person viewing the pornography should be the focus, not whether the image through AI is a real child or not, because it affects the brain the same. There's no differentiation. So if it's a fictitious child, AI porn, let's just say it's a child that's made up, that's got no resemblance to any child, and it's some image that's created by AI. The person viewing it is viewing child porn. The brain doesn't differentiate that's not a real person. Just like when a man watches a porn video, he doesn't know the person. To them, they disassociate. That's not a real person. They do that already. Already when men are addicted to these drugs like pornography or explicit content, they already disassociate that they're looking at a real person. Their brain shuts that off because they want to cut off the human nature of feeling emotion towards the victim. It's already happening. So now this guy watches AI porn of a child. It's conditioning his brain to like prepubescent pornography. That is a drug that changes the neural pathways in the brain. Not a single neuroscientist can argue this. It changes the neural pathways in the brain. It creates a stimulus, dopamine. It arouses him. He now connects a physical reaction, orgasm, to a brain reaction. He's now creating a new pattern, and he's now demanding it because it's a drug. It's a moment of time. That's it. Before he will then go and approach an actual child, buy a prostitute, what he would think is a prostitute, which is probably an exploited woman, and then work his way down the age ladder, because no drug sustains a druggie long enough. You always go deeper. You know, it's one line of cocaine, then it's two lines of cocaine, then it's uppers and downers. This is disastrous. It's going to produce, and I'll stand on a quote on this, this ruling will produce new pedophiles.
0: It's a very interesting comparison, because we've certainly seen good people who have been put on a opioid when they've had a knee injury, we're even just seeing Tony Romo come out and say, hey, look, I was on pain meds and that's why I ended up with a DUI. And you see that pattern where people have gone from a prescription medication to going on the streets and getting a street drug. And you're making the comparison of what's the difference. If you're getting this and it's not real, what is stopping you from then going after it? So, and as a parent, look, it is a huge concern of mine. Interestingly, it's almost like AI is already creating the AI version of you. Just the other day, my sister sent me this thing and she said, look at these Facebook pictures of the 80s. They look just like us when we were kids. And I said, how do you know that's not AI taking our pictures and recreating our childhood? And she goes, oh my gosh, that's so weird, because I've posted pictures of us in dresses just like this. So how do we even know that these are not resembling real kids that are near these people? I mean, it's just, it to me, it's a very scary thing. The AI creates things from somewhere.
15: You just nailed it. People will say, Yaku, do you think AI will ever surpass the human mind? No, it won't, because God is sovereign. God is above it all. And God will not be mocked. No one can mock God. No one's going to create human life. But it pulls from it. It pulls from it. You know, when you talk to Grok or you talk to ChatGPT, you build a culture in it. You tell it, hey, I will not say this, I won't say that. When you help me to write something, stay within these lines. It's pulling from human nature. So I would make the argument that it is a culmination of 5.8 million Texan kids or 47.5 million school-going, you know, whatever the number is, American kids that it's pulling from to give you the Scandinavian look comes from all the kids from Scandinavia, or the Central African look with a darker pigment and the type of color of eye. Of course it does. But we got to also go back to the consumer. It doesn't matter. It still is a drug. It's going to condition another human being to like. Just break it down to this. Do we want grown men to be stimulated by looking at images of children? Is that okay?
0: No.
15: All right. What do we do about it?
0: How do we stop it?
15: We have to educate lawmakers. And Judy, you know, we write a lot of bills. We were involved 57 bills in 48 states last year. We write a lot of bills. And I will tell you this, with all due respect, lawmakers at times write laws on subjects they know nothing about. And then they lead into their legislative council and their office, their LDs, legislative directors, some of them in their 20s, and they're overworked and they're asked to write laws on things they don't understand. We're talking about neuroscience here. We're not talking about some. This is so, the fear of God should immediately enter the room when you talk about children or images of children. You lean towards, this can't be good, guys. There's no, what good can come from this? So we have to educate lawmakers and apply an unbelievable amount of pressure on them, making it personal. What if it's your child, Mr. Senator, Mr. State Congressman, Judge? You know, what if this is your grandson? Because what will happen is, as men are viewing it, now let's go talk about OnlyFans. What message are you sending to the actual child traffickers that take actual videos of their own children in porn? What are you saying to them? Okay, so go shoot an actual video of a child, throw it in AI, let it distort the face a little bit, and now you've got actual child abuse happening in homes where there's actual abuse happening, videos are being made, AI spins up some concoction, right? We already have apps that replace faces on children in a classroom where children are swapping their classmates' faces on actual pornography, and it's almost impossible to tell the difference. So you don't lean into that direction, you lean away from it.
0: You know, I was thinking about this because we were seeing influencers on X who were complaining that Grok was doing this, that Grok was putting them in bathing suits and making them scantily clad. People would ask for this. And I see this all the time where it's like you've got a lawmaker and you've got, you know, Wonder Woman on one side, and it's like, Grok, switch their outfits. It's very humiliating.
15: Yeah, it's horrific. You brought up Tony Romo. This is a condition. We need a national overhaul in our and are conditioned to process right and wrong. And it's honestly for me, Tudor, I'm always going to say this. You know, it's a biblical thing. It's about a fear of God thing. It's about morality and humanity. But you bring up Tony Romo. You know, I give you an example. I do not like the fact that anybody who's going through a tough time in their life, privately, whether it's a DUI or whatever, that it should be blasted in that moment to the world. Because what we're doing is we're desensitizing people to accepting, well, it's very wrong, but we're accepting it. And this is just a step. Mm. What's next? What is next? Actual pornography, actual orgy sex that AI can produce, and then what's Congress going to say? Well, it's not real. People couldn't find it, the real person. What about look-alike? What about name-calling in school? Hey, you look like that girl. Was it you? Come on now. Where are we going? I don't even think that those who ruled on this are in the dark. They know. They know this is not right, Tudor.
0: I think that we're seeing that right now with the Lindsey Clancy trial. I mean, we're seeing that with parents who are saying, I am Lindsey Clancy.
15: Oh, my gosh. I mean, wait. This is a societal meltdown, is what you're watching with Lindsey Clancy, that people would send millions of dollars and not understand that life is at stake. Morality is at stake. And beyond that, you know, so many people fight for the nation. We're in a season in this country where I'll tell you, it is for me and my house we serve the Lord. A reverence has to come over this nation to say, look, if we, the people, forget about we, the lawmakers, we, the people, fathers, mothers, grandparents, don't go on lockdown and say, what is the emotional, mental, moral state of our family? What do we agree with? What do we not agree with? What do we stand with? You will wake up one day and not recognize the culture that we live in under the guise that we're winning because we have the White House. This is so deeply personal. When I saw this, Tudor, I was so disturbed because of the work we do, because I know there's not a single trafficker, not a single pedophile that we've ever encountered that did not first start as a porn addict. Every single one of them. Bundy, Manson, mass shooters, Eric and Dylan, Columbine shooters, porn addicts. Pornography destroys a culture.
0: Yeah.
15: And we just had a federal ruling that you can trust Grok and AI to make child porn and give it to American men and women.
0: Wow. I appreciate your perspective so much. I love the work that you're doing. Please continue. Thank you so much. Yaku Boyens of Yaku Boyens Ministries. Yaku, thank you for being on here this morning.
15: Thank you, Tudor.
0: Thank you. And you guys, this is what we're talking about. This is where society is going. And Yaku is quoting the Bible and talking about the Bible. And obviously, we know what the Bible tells us, that this is where we're headed. But we've got to be aware that this stuff is happening. Coming up, listen, we're going to talk about Hollywood next. We're going to talk about Hollywood and saying women can't get their fair shot behind the camera. Also, Dolly Parton, star, was vandalized. Stay tuned at 8:05. We have the State Department with us, and we're going to talk to Mike Rogers. I'm Tudor Dixon, in for Larry O'Connor. More coming up after this.
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22: A local judge has quit over a year-long investigation into her making campaign donations. The Ninth Circuit Judge Diana Tennis served for 11 years. It was discovered that Tennis donated about $30,000 over several years to politicians. Florida Supreme Court ordered a suspension and fine, but Tennis decided to quit or quote-unquote retire. She had 4 months left on her term. The city of Apopka recently raised water, sewer, and garbage rates, but they weren't done. The commission then raised property tax rates, actually bringing the tax back to what's reported to be previously levels before a property tax rollback years ago. Mayor Nesta says they're going to take in a little over $2 million, some of which will actually go to the remodeling of City Hall. A final vote comes up in a couple of weeks. All right. Coming up on the roads, by the way, we're going to be at Apopka for a big high school game. They welcome Ocoee tonight. Kickoff at 7 o'clock. Right now, let's take a look at roadways. Still dealing with slows on the turnpike northbound. That earlier crash, it's on the left-hand side. Lanes are back open. It looks like we do have some slow-and-go traffic, though, in the area. They're still working on that. Coming up on 1792. That's your latest answer to local news update. A trusted voice, Larry O'Connor. 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

0: Hollywood studio.
1: I'm Tudor Dixon in for Larry O'Connor, and we are going to lighten things up a bit before the top of the hour. Although Hollywood is apparently still suffering. Maggie Gyllenhaal says women continue to face systemic barriers behind the camera, pointing to the lack of female directors competing at the Venice Film Festival. Now, there are quite a few very successful female directors who might be a little surprised to hear that, but we want to hear what Maggie Gyllenhaal says. And I want to play this because there's a lot going on in this clip. She's like, she talks about it. She kind of apologizes. She pushes a little harder. And yet she never kind of identifies the fact that you got to just be scrappy, Maggie. Here she is.
2: Yes, I do think that there's a systemic complication, confusion about what is valued. I think it's been such a short time that women have had the opportunity to make films at all. And there will be, it will take some time to get used to the fact that I think many women make movies quite differently than men do. I will also say, you know, as I said, I really am walking in with a question as to why there's so few women in the main competition as filmmakers this year. I do think it's much harder for women to get their films financed. Also, could it be possible that the things that women, having had a different experience of being alive in the world, want to make movies about are not always deemed high art? Who decides what's good? Who decides what's valuable? I will also say, sitting next to one of the people who makes that decision, that I am on a panel here with many, many women and have also on my jury incredible female filmmakers. But I will also say that that's also a question I have, and it's a legitimate one.
1: You gotta love this. She's like, we make movies differently, and it's not always the same as the men, but who gets to judge that? And there is actually a true answer to that, and that is the people who are watching movies. And if you don't make a movie that people want to watch, then it's simply not good. But on the flip side of that, I want to just say, in a maybe momentary Gloria Steinem moment, I will say it is hard as a woman to be taken seriously. I get the fact that she says, you know, it's harder to get the funding for it. I ran for office, and I will tell you that I spent almost 10 years on the shop floor of my father's factory. I worked horrendous hours. I work from 6 a.m. until sometimes 10 p.m., sometimes midnight. I'd be out on the shop floor looking for castings. I did everything. I was a part of everything. I was a part of testing. I helped to grind. I was on the shop floor. I was traveling around the country, talking to our customers, finding out what information we could bring back. And yet when I was talking about this on the campaign trail, even the mainstream media said, did she really work at her dad's company? I mean, it's shocking. They never would ask a man that. But I'll tell you one thing. I worked in an all-male industry. And these are like, you know, hardcore, crusty manufacturing guys that they didn't always want to see a woman in there. And I'm not complaining about that. I think the problem Maggie Gyllenhaal has here is that she thinks that people should just hand her something. Like, because she's a woman, she shouldn't have to prove herself. But it doesn't matter if you're a woman or a man, you always have to prove yourself. And I'll never forget this one time when I went to Massachusetts and I walked in. We had a problem with our castings that we had sent to this company, and it was a big problem. And I admit it was a big problem. And I walked in and I walked into the guy's office, the quality guy, and he took one look at me and he goes, nope, get out. And I said, excuse me? He said, get out. I'm not going to have a little girl in here trying to tell me what she's going to do about my castings. And there was not even a moment where I said to myself, this guy treated me wrong. I'm walking out of here. I knew this was my moment. And I think this is kind of like an innate thing for men. If something like this happens, it's like the battle is on. I'm going to prove to you that I do belong here. And women have this tendency to feel like I was insulted. I've got to walk away. And I said to him, you know what? I'm not going to tell you anything. You teach me today. I was in his shop for 5 hours, and I walked out that day, and he looked at me and goes, I might have learned something from you today. That was a huge win. It was a huge win. So when you hear people like Maggie Gyllenhaal, who actually has everything she ever has wanted, I mean, she's been incredibly successful. She's very wealthy. By the standards of success, she's got it all. She's on a panel at the Venice Film Festival. I mean, she's there, and she's one of the directors there, I assume. And she's saying it's not enough. Stop this idea that you don't have to be scrappy anymore, that you just have to have something handed to you. Whether you are a woman or a man in this world, part of the American dream is that you can go out there and get it, but you have to go out there and get it. So the Maggie Gyllenhaals of the world who are telling young women, you don't, it's not as easy for you. Guess what? There are times when it's not. That doesn't mean you can't go out and get it. You have to fight for it. And we've got women all over this country right now that are in positions of power that are fighting for it. I mean, I look at Tennessee and we're going to have a female governor there. That is incredible. So do not let people tell you you can't do something. You just have to be scrappy. Coming up in the 8 o'clock hour, we are going to talk to the State Department about being scrappy and the visa crackdown. We also get to talk to Mike Rogers, who's the candidate for Senate right here in Michigan. That's going to be critical for us to hear what he's saying about Abdul. I'm Tudor Dixon in for Larry O'Connor. More coming up.
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10: Making news this hour from Town Hall. I'm Rich Thomason. The chairman of the House Judiciary Committee says the chickens are coming home to roost for a liberal activist group which spent years smearing conservatives and Catholics as being so-called hate groups. On the Salem News program this week on Capitol Hill with Tony Perkins, Ohio GOP Congressman Jim Jordan is calling the activists out by name.
11: The Southern Poverty Law Center has put themselves out there, and the left has embraced this, that they're the end-all be-all on evaluating who's a hate group. And of course, now we found out that they were involved in actually fomenting and promoting the hate that they said they were trying to fight, paying people to create this hate out there, and then going to tell their donors, oh, send us money so we can fight the very hate that we're creating.
10: Congressman Jordan says Congress needs to act against groups like the SPLC trying to muzzle the free speech rights of conservative groups nationwide. His full interview will be heard when This Week on Capitol Hill is broadcast beginning at 10 a.m. Eastern Time Saturday on the Salem News Channel. 9 days after catastrophic flooding, two trapped workers pulled alive from a hydropower tunnel in Nepal.
12: The two men, identified as a mechanical foreman and a mechanical supervisor, were found in the tunnel at the Trishuli 3A construction site on Friday morning after rescuers heard their voices. At the base camp, a Nepal military spokesman tells the AP the foreman's name is Sanjay Shah and his initial vital parameter is normal. They're being flown to Kathmandu for further checks and treatment. About 900 workers are missing from 12 hydropower projects in Nepal. I'm Charles Dilladesma.
10: Day 7 of deliberations for jurors in the Lindsay Clancy murder trial in Massachusetts. Diesel fuel has hit a record high in the U.S., averaging $5.85 per gallon, according to AAA. On Wall Street, Dow futures down 41 points. More on these stories at townhall.com.
3: It's our 15th season of the Friday Night Under the Lights High School Football Game of the Week. 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
1: Foundations of Freedom, a look at America's founding principles and the leaders who shaped our nation.
2: Ronald Reagan understood that liberty could never be taken for granted. In 1967, he warned Americans, freedom is a fragile thing, and it's never more than one generation away from extinction. President Reagan knew the freedoms secured by one generation were not guaranteed to survive to the next. Today, as socialistic ideas that place greater power in the hands of government gain renewed support, Reagan's warning carries even greater weight. Freedom is more than inheritance. It's a responsibility, one we all share. Every generation must fight for the principles that made self-government possible. Freedom only survives when each generation chooses to defend it. So, do we have the courage to defend and protect what is being challenged, the very principles that made America the greatest experiment in history?
3: Stuck in traffic? We've got the answer.
4: 8:05 on your Friday. We're going to see a little lighter traffic as we normally do for a Friday morning, but we've got some heavy volume that's going to be on northbound turnpike coming up on the 441 1792 area. Well, left shoulder is now blocked. All lanes are open, but slow and go traffic. Heavy volume there with a crash. We're looking at pretty decent travel times on I-4. Par west of Clay Street, we had an earlier crash in the downtown Orlando area. No problems up around St. John's River Bridge, Sanford, Lake Marion, looking pretty good. I'm Pete Paquette, Answer Traffic.
3: The Answer Forecast.
5: Getting into the upper 80s by noon as the rain grows. Highs around 90 and a heat index up to 105. Storm strongest this afternoon and into the drive home, knocking us into the 70s near dusk. Rain wraps after sundown and we hover in the mid-70s the rest of the night. Through Labor Day weekend and into next week, we keep the same idea. Highs around 90, rain heaviest in the afternoons. Your latest answer forecast. I'm Dave DeRica.
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7: I'm Tudor Dixon sitting in for Larry O'Connor. The Trump administration is ramping up its crackdown on people who abuse America's visa system. More than 175,000 visas have already been revoked over issues involving crime, violence, and fraud. And now 200,000 visas could be facing revocation. The State Department is also targeting birth tourism, tightening immigrant visa enforcement, and taking action against foreign groups the administration says are connected with political violence and terrorism. All sounds like things we need to get rid of. So how extensive is this crackdown and who exactly is being targeted? Joining us now is Paloma Chacon. She is the principal deputy spokeswoman for the U.S. Department of State. Paloma, good morning. And let's start with the scope of this. We're talking about hundreds of thousands of visas. What is the State Department finding, and why is the administration taking such aggressive action now?
8: Absolutely. Well, good morning to you. And as you mentioned, under Secretary Rubio at the State Department, we have already revoked the visas of more than 175,000 foreign nationals who have come to our country on a visa, either for tourism or for business. And when they've come to the United States, they've committed a crime. Some of these individuals have received convictions for DUIs, they've committed assault, they've committed thefts, so on and so forth. So the Trump administration's message is clear. If you come to the United States on a visa, you are not allowed to break our laws and remain in our country. What we're doing now is we're looking at individuals who have come to the country on a business or tourism visa, and they've also applied for asylum to remain indefinitely in the United States.

0: So this is just another form of fraud that we're seeing within our visa program. And we're working with the Department of Homeland Security to identify these foreign nationals who have come to the country, told the government that they're here for one reason, to visit an amusement park, to go shopping, or, you know, some other form of tourism. But then when they get here, they're actually trying to abuse the system and remain in the country indefinitely.
1: So I guess that was kind of one of my confusions over this. When I think of a tourism visa, I mean, how long could your stay actually be? But what they're doing is they say they're coming here to go to like Disney World. And then once they get here, they try to claim asylum?
0: That's exactly right. So what we're seeing is individuals who, when they go and they apply for a visa, they're telling the State Department that they're coming for one reason. And that reason also includes that they will eventually leave the country. They will eventually depart the country. But instead, what they're doing is they're getting that visa and they're using it as a way to come to the U.S. to claim that asylum and to remain in the country indefinitely. And so we're working with DHS to look into the cases of these individuals who are already in the U.S. on a visa or who have a visa abroad and are attempting to get into the U.S. and claim asylum to ensure that our country is safeguarded from people who want to take advantage of our visa program and protect the national security of the United States.
1: So let me ask you this. What about student visas? I am here in the state of Michigan. We've had a couple of these students coming over from China who have brought some nefarious chemicals with them. They've done things that we think is very dangerous. We've even caught some of them spying on our military bases. In that case, I mean, we are seeing crime happening. Are those visas revoked and are those people sent home?
0: Any individual who comes to the United States on a visa, regardless of whether it's a visa for studying at a university or for business, for tourism, whatever the case may be, if you commit a crime, you will have your visa revoked and you will be removed from the country by the Department of Homeland Security. So, yes, absolutely. We are looking at all individuals on any kind of visa who have committed a crime or who have committed fraud and lied about the reason that they're coming to the United States. And we are sending a clear message that you cannot abuse our laws. You cannot overstay that visa and you cannot break the law while you're here.
1: Is this a new concept? Because you would think that this is something the U.S. government is constantly working on. But we're talking about 375,000 visas that you guys are looking at right now. That's a significant amount of people. Has this just not been taken care of in the past?
0: Well, you raise a great point. There are hundreds of thousands of individuals, and we're looking back years and years of fraud and abuse within our system. So individuals who have either overstayed, individuals who have broke the law, and then those individuals who have committed fraud. And you would think that this would have been a priority under past administrations, but it just shows how the Trump administration and the State Department under Secretary Rubio are really taking action to correct this national security threat that is now being posed by the fraud and the abuse within the program.
1: Give us just an example of some of these crimes, because I think people have, we live in a society where there's just so much sympathy for folks that are getting deported, but I think they're not understanding that these are significant crimes that hurt the American people. So can you give us some examples of some of the people that you've, some of the crimes people have committed that you've gotten out of the country?
0: Absolutely. Well, we're looking at hundreds of thousands of individuals who have come to the country and committed fraud by claiming asylum, but we're also looking, as you mentioned, at those individuals who've come to the country and they've committed a crime. Some of those crimes could be DUIs, assaults, theft. We had one case of an individual who was convicted of kidnapping a United States citizen while on a visa. So it's examples like that where if you commit those types of crimes, you are no longer going to be able to have that privilege of a visa to be in the United States.
1: So I want to get into birthright citizenship for a little bit, just for a few minutes here, because we've heard the administration talking about this. I think it's something that actually most Americans had never heard of before the Trump administration started talking about this. But we've got these people that are like, yeah, I think there's an organization called Have Your Baby in Miami. You've got these Chinese citizens that are going to American islands and they are having babies there, and it's a 14-day stay, and they go home, and there's actually hospitals set up just so that you can have your baby in the United States. I would even argue that right now we've talked about this on a macro level of, we have all of these people that are essentially Chinese nationals. They were raised in China or they're raised in another country, and then they have U.S. citizenship so they can eventually vote here. They can eventually come back here. Hassan Piker is essentially one of these people. He was born here, taken immediately to Turkey, raised in Turkey, came back to go to college here, and now he is significantly influencing our politics. It's really the complaint that we've all had, is there's a concern that you get a foreign influence in your politics, in the American government, but you have no control over it because these are technically American citizens, right?
0: Absolutely. And you raise an excellent point. The Trump administration's view on this issue is every single visa decision is a national security decision. And what we're seeing is these foreign nationals from all over the world apply for a visa, tell the government they're coming here for business, for tourism, and then with these birth tourism networks, what they're actually doing is coming to the United States for the purpose of having a child and that child obtaining U.S. citizenship. So this is just another form of that fraud and abuse we're seeing within our system. It's a national security threat, and I can tell you that under the Trump administration, the State Department has already revoked the visas of more than 1,000 individuals that we've identified with our birth tourism task force, which we have with the Department of Homeland Security, of individuals who have come to the country. They've been a part of these birth tourism networks, and they were here on a visa. So we've revoked that visa to ensure that these individuals cannot come back to the United States.
1: So are you talking about these are people who were running operations and pregnant people, or what are we talking about here?
0: We're talking about individuals who have said that they're going to come here for one reason, and then we've gone and we've looked at their activity, the Department of Homeland Security, and they've been a part of these criminal networks. They incentivize people how to lie on their visa applications. They train foreigners how to commit fraud within our system. So those are the people that we're looking at, is these people that are a part of these criminal networks and really teaching people how to break the system, break the laws in order to come here for the purpose of giving birth.
1: It seems so obvious. It seems so obvious that this should have always been done. We're shocked to hear it, but I'm shocked, and at the same time, I'm not shocked that it's the Trump administration that's coming out and doing this, because it seems like this is just expose it all, which we love. We love. That's why we love the Trump administration. Paloma Chacon, thank you so much for being here. She is the principal deputy spokeswoman for the State Department. Thank you for joining us this morning.
0: Thanks so much.
1: Absolutely. It's interesting, guys. Come on. I mean, look at what's happening with Hassan Piker right now. Raised in another country, coming back here, having a massive influence in U.S. politics. Listen, coming up, it's the growing threat from China. It isn't just a problem for the United States. German companies are now feeling the pressure as China increasingly beats them at their own game. This is what we're trying to prevent. And we've got a remarkable clip from Canadian Prime Minister Mark Carney talking about China and changing the new world order. Then we've got Mike Rogers, Republican Senate candidate. I'm Tudor Dixon, in for Larry O'Connor. We've got more coming up.
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12: Welcome to our Friday morning local news update. 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Around 90 today for your Labor Day weekend. And tomorrow, Sunday, Monday, all through the weekend. And we do have those chances for afternoon storms popping up here and there as well. Could see some heavy rain over the weekend. Not a total washout, but to just be prepared. Public comments at the Altamont Springs budget meeting last night. Lots of passion for the library. The commission voted to keep the library another year. But the popular July 3rd Red Hot and Boom event every year at Crane's Roost looks like it's out. The concert and fireworks cost the city almost $1 million every year and has outgrown the location, Crane's Roost. Perhaps someone will step up and take it over. But for now, it looks like it's done. A final vote comes up at the end of the month. We're going to be out and about tonight. Football or Friday night under the lights. Football game, Ocoee and Apopka. Live coverage begins at 7 p.m. with Roger and Joe. Out on the roads right now, still looking pretty good for a Friday morning. Earlier crash slowing things down, but all lanes are open. Northbound Turnpike coming up on 441. Lake Underhill at 436 with a crash. I'm Pete Picat. Your Answer local news update. One of conservative media's most influential voices. It's Larry O'Connor. Connor and Company. 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
1: I'm Tudor Dixon, sitting in for Larry O'Connor today. For years, Germany built one of the world's most powerful economies by doing one thing exceptionally well: making things. This is like us too, guys. Take a lesson from Germany. We were just talking about this yesterday. So if you look at Europe right now on the globalism scale, it's like Europe is 10 years advanced from us. So we have 10 years to decide not to make these mistakes. Germany was known for making things. They made cars, they made machinery, trains, industrial equipment, and selling those things around the world. This is my area, guys. This is my area of expertise. This is what we did in the foundry industry. So when I worked in the foundry, we made all of this same type of equipment. We worked in cars, we worked in machinery, we worked with construction equipment, agriculture, all of those different areas. Germany, very similar. In fact, a lot of our industry conferences were in Germany because they were considered the experts in the world. They were selling their products to China. Suddenly, that game has reversed. China is now increasingly beating Germany at its own game. But I got to tell you, it's not just that. The way China works, it's they're pirates. When Germany was sending them all of the stuff and they were flying high and things were good and their economy was booming, China was copying everything they were doing. And they're not making it as well. They're not making products that are as good as Chinese or as German products. They're making like the generic product, but it doesn't matter because the consumer likes those lower prices. And they are flooding Germany's markets with them, flooding them with vehicles. So I don't know if you've heard this, but just recently we found out that Volkswagen had to lay off like 50,000 people in Germany. And BMW is looking at laying off like 8,000 people. I mean, you know, Germany is like this. It's like the size of Michigan. This is not a huge country. And they're laying off all of these people. That is significant layoffs. Because they're getting these cars from China that are coming in, and the economy, the people in the economy, they've lost their jobs. They're buying the cheaper cars. Economists are warning that China has already, quote, eaten much of Germany's lunch and may be coming for their dinner. But you guys, this matters to us. It's a pretty stark warning of what happens when China is allowed to dominate critical industries. And this is what President Trump has been saying for so long, especially in the state of Michigan. We are not going to let China in and bring cars here. And it's not just the state of Michigan. That affects the state of Michigan. It affects Ohio. It affects Kentucky. It affects Tennessee. It affects all of these states, North Carolina, that are currently manufacturing vehicles. And when you look at races like this major Senate race, we're about to talk to Mike Rogers about the Senate race right after this. But when you think about races like the Senate race in Michigan, why is Abdul not saying he's going to protect us from China? Because that's what Michigan manufacturers want to hear. And I tell you that as a manufacturer that went out of business because of the China piracy. And I say that because we're manufacturing, and at this time, one of our customers said to us, we got to have you make this part because we have to have just-in-time delivery. So we need to have you make this part in Michigan, but we want you to import part of it from, we want you to import part of these parts from China. And so we did, and guess what? Within a few months, China had already pirated those parts, and they didn't make those parts anymore. That is what's happening. So I want to just play a little clip for you from Mark Carney about what he thinks. This is the Prime Minister of Canada, what he thinks about China in the future, because this is scary for us.
13: And I believe the progress that we have made in the partnership sets us up well for the new world order.
1: Even the way he says that is so menacing, the new world order. Be afraid of this guy. When you are looking at these Senate races that are so critical and you hear Democrats who are out there saying the biggest issue right now is this relationship with Canada. Canada wants a relationship with China. Take one look at Germany, folks. I'm going to say it again. Take one look at Germany. Look at their economy. Look at the fact that they're laying people off. Look at their manufacturing. That's something Donald Trump promised us here in the United States. Manufacturing would come back. Canada doesn't want that for us. Right now, we have to make sure that Canada understands we protect ourselves. We have to protect our manufacturing. And we are not going to let China dictate it. And there's not going to be any new world order like Carney thinks. And this guy, why do you even say it that way? Stay tuned. We've got Mike Rogers after this. We're going to talk about what this means to Michigan.
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21: SRN News, I'm Rich Thomason in Washington. 9 days after catastrophic flooding, two trapped workers pulled alive from a hydropower tunnel in Nepal. It's raising hopes of reaching dozens of others thought to be trapped 9 days after the deadly floods. Day 7 of deliberations for jurors in the Lindsey Clancy murder trial in Massachusetts. The jury has twice said it cannot reach a verdict on whether the Massachusetts mother was criminally responsible for killing her three young children. Diesel fuel is at a record high in the U.S., averaging $5.85 per gallon. That's according to AAA. Regular gasoline averaging $4.14, again according to the Auto Club. Watching Wall Street ahead of this morning's opening bell, the stock futures are mixed. Right now, the Dow futures down 41 points, while the Nasdaq futures are 150 points higher. More details, srnnews.com.
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27: You got it, Pete. 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
28: Stuck in traffic? We've got the answer.
12: So looking pretty good for our Friday morning. A little lighter on the Friday traffic here today. We did have that earlier crash. We're going to clear it on the Lake Hill area at 436. Looking at the 408 from there into downtown, not too bad. Earlier crash at 50 coming up to I-4 on the eastbound side, just off of I-4. You're going to see some slowdowns. Earlier crash on the turnpike looks like that's cleared. Coming up on 441, traffic through there a lot better. I'm Pete Paquette, Answer Traffic.
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0: getting into the upper 80s by noon as the rain grows. Highs around 90 and a heat index up to 105. Storm strongest this afternoon and into the drive home, knocking us into the 70s near dusk. Rain wraps after sundown and we hover in the mid-70s the rest of the night. Through Labor Day weekend and into next week, we keep the same idea. Highs around 90, rain heaviest in the afternoons. Your latest answer forecast. I'm Dave DeRica.
28: Hey, no apologies here. When you're right, you're right. The Answer.
1: I'm Tudor Dixon, sitting in for Larry O'Connor. We've been talking throughout the morning about a race that could help determine the control of the United States Senate, and it's happening right here in my home state of Michigan. Republican Mike Rogers is facing Democrat Abdul El-Sayed for the open seat being vacated by Gary Peters. And this week, the race took a pretty remarkable turn. Tucker Carlson has been praising the elements of El-Sayed's campaign. And when the conversation turned to Mike Rogers, Tucker went even further, saying he wouldn't vote for Mike Rogers. What the heck, you guys? I already told you there is a fox in the hen house. We have to be prepared to make sure the Republican Party is strong. Vice President J.D. Vance, who was just here in Michigan campaigning for Rogers, responded yesterday. He called Tucker a friend, but said he was wrong about this race and called El-Sayed a crazy person, which is the most accurate thing I've heard. So rather than talk about Mike Rogers, we thought we'd ask him ourselves. Joining us now, we've got Republican Senate candidate Mike Rogers, former chairman of the House Intelligence Committee, former FBI special agent and Army veteran. Mike, welcome to the show.
2: Tudor, it is great to be here. Thanks for having me on.
1: Absolutely. This is such a critical race. And just before this, we were talking about China. And I know that in the state of Michigan, we are so concerned about these Chinese vehicles coming to the state of Michigan, coming to the country and messing up our auto industry here. I don't hear Abdul talking about that kind of thing at all. I just hear Abdul's obsession with Israel. How do we make sure that Michigan manufacturing is safe?
2: Well, Chinese manufacturing of automobiles is probably the biggest existential threat to the American auto worker. China does not want allies. They want customers, and they don't really care if you survive as a business or not. And so they've been undercutting and subsidizing their automobiles. Canada has not been helpful. They just increased the number up to about 70,000 Chinese cars that, of course, Canada wants to turn around and send to the United States. There is zero American content in those cars. And so what we need to do is make sure that they cannot build those cars here. Remember, they subsidize their product. So it is our automakers can't even compete. They can't even hardly sell it for what the Chinese make it for what the Chinese are trying to sell it for. And the Chinese are doing that to put auto workers out of work, and therefore they have a monopoly on the business later. So we have to prevent them from showing up to build cars here, and we have to make sure that Canada is not dumping these cars into the United States.
1: So I think you're making such a great point that people aren't hearing, because the Democrats are on the ground saying, why pick a fight with Canada? Even Abdul came out and was like, the Canadians are so nice. To me, what an immature reaction to the fact that we have a guy. We actually just before we got on, we played a clip of Prime Minister Mark Carney at a conference with the Chinese, saying that they want to partner together with China. Canada wants to partner together with China to create a new world order. And he said it very slow and very creepy, not like Abdul describes them as these nice, wonderful people that love Americans. This is very nefarious, talking about creating a new world order and cutting the United States out. Abdul doesn't even get the threat.
2: No, he does not. Well, I'm not sure he doesn't welcome the threat, candidly.
1: Well,
2: he's
1: true.
2: A guy that was saying earlier that he believed if you wanted to make it in America, the best way to do that was to move to Canada. Now, this is the guy that wants to represent the United States of America in the United States Senate. That's what makes him, I think, so, so extreme. And by the way, he was wrong about that. He said that their standard of living and all, he filled in a whole bunch of things of why you should move there. All of that has been declining in the last decade in Canada. And I think the Canadians have decided that America, by actually holding up standards is now somehow the bad guy. And Canada is trying to dump, you know, this is one of the reasons this whole trade thing kicked off. A lot of people don't realize it. They were trying to get an additional 500,000 Canadian cars into the United States market. And that's just a direct assault on auto workers and parts suppliers here in the United States. And that's why this thing escalated. They wanted to try to take advantage of it. And Canada, think of this, is saying, we are going to use this tariff regime that we're doing to impact United States elections. And they named the states where they thought that they had a chance to impact it. And one of them was our home state of Michigan. And so to think that the Canadians, you know, listen, I grew up, I thought everybody had a Canadian accent. We could only get the CBC on Channel 9 when I was growing up. You know, before cable, we had the hangers and the aluminum foil all wrapped on our TV to try to get reception. And we grew up on the CBC. It's not like we don't have a long relationship, but they've changed. They've decided that they want to be predators in the economy. And guess what? The United States just shouldn't be doing that anymore. We ought to stand up for ourselves. And what you see the president doing is standing up for those auto jobs in Michigan, which to me, that is an incredibly important thing. Michigan, as you know, Tudor, we've lost under two Democrats over the last quarter century in the U.S. Senate, 200,000 manufacturing jobs. We can't continue just to hemorrhage and say, well, Canada's being nice to us. Well, guess what? They're trying to take our jobs. We ought to stand up for ourselves.
1: Well, and Abdul is gaslighting the people of Michigan by saying this is somehow hurting the auto industry. We know the true facts is that this would destroy the auto industry in the state of Michigan. You are the guy that is standing in the way. You are the guy that is standing to protect that. I want to get to one other thing. You mentioned that we're literally neighbors with Canada. We can just wave across the border to Canada and see Canadian people. But we see Canadian people more often in our hospitals than probably anywhere else because they have nationalized health care, that same health care that Abdul wants to bring to the United States of America. We know better than probably anybody else that Canadians come here because the health care is so bad in Canada. That's what Abdul wants to do to us.
2: Oh, completely. And by the way, we've negotiated through the UAW and other unions some really good health care here. And you and I know this because we're from Michigan, but that Blue Shield card that is negotiated, really tough negotiation for decades, is an important part of a success in a middle-class family in Michigan. He wants to take that away. But what people don't realize is when he says Medicare for all, he means I'm taking your private health insurance and giving it to the government. And that means all you UAW workers are going to lose your insurance. I just talked to a guy the other day. He actually works on the U.S. side and works for a company that has American insurance. He lives in Canada. He comes across the bridge every day. He fell off a ladder, shattered his leg. Think about this. You talk about painful. He grabbed his wife and said, don't take me to the emergency room in Canada. Take me across the bridge to the United States. Because he was afraid he wouldn't get seen at the emergency room. And part of the reason is all of these wait times in Canada have skyrocketed because they can't hire doctors because what doctor wants to work for the government? They can't find nurses because what nurse wants to really, at the end of the day, work for the government? And their waiting times are dangerous. One doctor over in Canada said this system is lethal to senior citizens. Think of it.
1: Oh yeah, that's why they have euthanasia. I mean, they're trying to just kill people that they don't want to treat.
2: Exactly. But you know, what better way to save money? And that's why you don't want the government in charge. You know, and by the way, it is a one size tries to fit all. He wants Medicare for all. I want Medicare for seniors. They paid into it their whole lives, and now he's trying to take it away from them. And guess what? You get to wait in those same long lines as everybody else. When this happens, and he's going to go from 70 million people to 330 million people. Anybody, raise your hand if you think the government is going to be able to handle that. They can't handle hardly the 70 million people he's going to just absolutely destroy healthcare in America. I can't tell you how many doctors I've said, I'm going to go find something else to do. I'm not doing this.
1: Well, I mean, not it, just it destroy really- healthcare, bankrupt you. That cost is coming out of your paycheck. And he openly admitted this is a new tax. And what's bizarre to me is that he sat on the Sunday morning show and they asked him, well, where's the money coming from? And he said, in your paycheck, you're already paying a private health insurance company. Wouldn't you rather pay the government? And I thought, literally, no one's ever said that before. Openly said that. No, no one would rather that. But he thinks that's normal.
2: Well, and here's the other part. He's talking about just the private health care insurance that maybe the, your employer takes out. We still have Medicare. That FICA tax has to go up 4 or 5 times in addition to any other supplemental tax he has to put on to try to cover this. So think of that. If you're 25 years old and already struggling to try to buy a house, your FICA tax is going to go up 5 times. Oh, and by the way, you have to pay this special now new health care tax that he's proposing. I mean,
1: yeah,
2: this
1: you
2: thing
1: brought
2: is
1: up,
2: not money.
1: You yeah, brought up the fact that they struggled to get doctors and nurses in Canada. I was actually just on the other side of the state. I was on the east side of Michigan, and I spoke to a woman who her husband, she's from Germany. Her husband is here. She moved here years back, and she said her parents can't get health care in Germany because there is not enough money in the system. So the government can't hire any more doctors because they can't pay anymore. So you can't even get a medical degree. I mean, that's the kind of thing that we're talking about. If you want to choose to become a doctor, if the government's paying you, they might say, we're not giving out any medical degrees this year.
2: Yeah. Or guess what? We're going to cut your pay.
1: Right.
2: I don't know
1: exactly.
2: About you. If somebody is cracking open my chest to do something on my heart, I hope they don't have to worry about their mortgage payment at the end of the month. I don't really want them doing that. I want them thinking, I'm doing this, I'm really good at it, and by the way, I'm going to save this guy's life or this woman's life. Under these government systems, the only thing the government has is they will have two things. Well, a couple, maybe three. Raise your taxes. Cut services, so ration health care. So think of that. You know, either raise your taxes or you're going to ration your health care. Those are the two cost containment things that the government has, and then you lose all of the efficiencies that you can try to build in the system for a free market system that can actually take costs out and still give you quality health care and make sure your doctors and nurses are paid appropriately. That all goes away. And it's
1: everybody,
2: some bureaucrat in Washington, D.C. that gets to make the decision on your health care. I just think this is an awful idea. And that's why, where would Canadians go if we did this?
1: Right, yeah, exactly.
2: Canadians.
1: Exactly. Well, we agree with you. Mike Rogers, the Republican nominee for U.S. Senate in Michigan, thank you for coming on this morning. This is The Answer. Everybody, support Mike Rogers. Coming up, we are going to be talking more about Canada. Ryan Reynolds managed to pick a fight with an entire generation. I mean, Canadians, what's going on? He says the 80s were a brutal time and that all the nostalgia for that decade, really, he conveniently forgets it was just terrible. Good grief. What is happening? I'm Tudor Dixon, in for Larry O'Connor. Stay with us.

0: 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I like it too.
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2: President Trump is right. 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Reuters Institute says we're now one of the top news brands in the nation. 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
9: I'm Tudor Dixon, sitting in for Larry O'Connor. Well, guys, this is like, I feel like we've been ripping a lot on Canadians today, And Ryan Reynolds just happens to be a Canadian. And while he was promoting his new movie, he decided to take a shot at something millions of Americans remember fondly, the 1980s, like an entire decade. Reynolds says that all of our nostalgia for the decade has caused us to really forget what the 80s were really like. According to him, it was a brutal time, a mess filled with trauma and political tension. And apparently, while the rest of us remember Top Gun, MTV, Pac-Man, malls were so nice. I miss malls. Mixtapes were fun, too. And riding our bikes around until streetlights came on, Ryan Reynolds remembers the Cuban Missile Crisis, which is weird because that ended in 1962. So here's what Ryan Reynolds had to say.
10: What's interesting about when you get far enough away from a time period that's quite distinct, I think there's always a lovely feeling associated with it. It's almost like you pave over all the trauma with like puppy dogs and ice cream. And the 80s was a brutal, brutal time for people. It was a mess. And like, you know, people forget that it was like, that was a tremendous strife, sociopolitical tensions everywhere. Mm. You know, we're still like pretty fresh off like a Cuban Missile Crisis, which is only like, what, 15, 20 years before. So, you know, it's a tumultuous period, but you look back at it now and you're like, oh yeah, Top Gun, cocaine. Like, no, it was like really scary.
9: Why is it that the hot ones always have to go crazy? I mean, Ryan, come on. And what is he wearing around his neck? If you can't see this, there is like some weird, I don't know, it looks like a diamond-covered snake around his neck. What is happening? Blake ruined you, okay? We've heard the rumors that she is really hard to deal with. And I think that you are forgetting how great the 80s actually were. And I have to remind myself, I'm like, you know what? Maybe the 80s were just great in America. When the World Cup came here and you guys saw those videos, it was kind of funny because there's one guy that went out and he was European and he went out and he was in a neighborhood and he was like, oh my gosh, everything is real. The yellow school buses are real. The mailboxes are real. The front yards with the picket fences are real. And I thought it's very interesting because we just take this all for granted. And maybe Ryan lived up in the cold north where everybody is crabby. And as you've seen today, they want a new world order and they want to align with communists. But Ryan, the 80s is what brought you your career. Let's be honest. Any kid of my generation, and Ryan, you and I are the same age, any kid of our generation watched great movies. It was the greatest time for movies. It was the Indiana Jones. It was the Goonies. It was E.T. It was Out of Africa. It was Crocodile Dundee. I mean, how could you not admit that the 80s created you? We all lived through it. Despite the fact that we got to see our parents fighting over Cabbage Patch Kids and we got to see kids out playing at night, actually catching lightning bugs, all of these things, we didn't have moms arrested for letting their kids go out and play outside. I know you guys had that story yesterday where the mom actually got arrested because the kids went out and played. When we grew up in the 80s, they actually put PSAs on the TV for parents and asked them, it's 10 o'clock. Do you know where your kids are? Because we were free. The 80s were great. And like I said, I don't want to pick on Canada. Canada got so mad at me. I said this earlier. Canada got so mad at me one time when I had, I think it was Lee Zeldin I had on, and we were talking about Canada and I referred to them as the 51st state and people were just like, I got DM'd like crazy. I don't even know the size of Canada. How could you consider us a 51st state? And I'm like, you know, when I was a kid, we used to call Canada America's hat. Like that was just, we just thought of you as like our friends up north. It's just so funny to me that we have these celebrities who have made it. We talked about Maggie Gyllenhaal earlier, and she's saying that, you know, they aren't getting a fair shake in Hollywood because they're women. And yet she's on a panel of some of the elites from Hollywood, the elite directors, and she's saying she's not getting a fair shake. I mean, you've got Ryan Reynolds saying he had a terrible childhood. I'm just going to say, maybe he did. Maybe that's why he escaped Canadian rule. And now he lives in the United States where he can be free. Maybe what he saw was not the Ronald Reagan era where we were fighting commies and we're like, that's right. This is our president fighting commies. We're right back at it, folks. We are fighting the commies again. We just had Mike Rogers on. He's running for Michigan U.S. Senate against a commie, against Abdul Al-Sayed, who has said he wants the government to take over private businesses. And he calls that democracy. It's so funny how they use words. He's like, this is a different form of democracy. We're going to have the government taking over businesses. What happened in the 80s, folks, that nostalgia that we look back on, we're right there again. We're right there with a president who's going to say, I'm going to hold the line. I'm not letting these people in. We're not going to let the fox in the hen house into the Republican Party, and we're not going to let the Democrats turn into socialists and take us down. But we are certainly not going to let hot Ryan Reynolds change. Stop. Ryan, The Proposal was a great movie. We loved it. Stick with acting. We want to like you. And that's going to do it for us this morning. A huge thank you to everyone who joined us and to all of you listening and watching. Larry O'Connor will be back soon. But in the meantime, if you want more from me, make sure to check out the Tudor Dixon podcast wherever you get your podcasts. And thank you for spending your Friday morning with me. I'm Tudor Dixon in for Larry O'Connor. Have a great weekend, everyone, and we'll see you next time.
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13: Ronald Reagan understood that liberty could never be taken for granted. In 1967, he warned Americans, freedom is a fragile thing, and it's never more than one generation away from extinction. President Reagan knew the freedoms secured by one generation were not guaranteed to survive to the next. Today, as socialistic ideas that place greater power in the hands of government gain renewed support, Reagan's warning carries even greater weight. Freedom is more than inheritance. It's a responsibility, one we all share. Every generation must fight for the principles that made self-government possible. Freedom only survives when each generation chooses to defend it. So, do we have the courage to defend and protect what is being challenged, the very principles that made America the greatest experiment in history?
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14: Breaking news this hour from Town Hall. I'm Rich Thomason. America's job market went above and beyond last month, bouncing back from a dismal July, surpassing analysts' expectations by adding 162,000 jobs in August. And revisions added 55,000 jobs to both June and July's payrolls. The unemployment rate is holding at a low 4.1%. The Trump administration is pressing its legal fight to safeguard mail-in voting against fraud.
15: The Trump administration's asked the Supreme Court to reject an order by a federal judge in Boston that blocks it from implementing its new rule regulating mail ballots. The appeal came hours after the administration was unable to tell that judge whether the computer system that would govern the entire project was operational yet. Justices previously allowed the president's plan to move ahead, but they've not yet determined whether it's legal. Meanwhile, the Missouri Supreme Court has blocked new congressional districts backed by President Trump from being used in November. It's ordered a statewide vote be held on the new map. I'm Ben Thomas.
14: The administration is trying to make sure that commercial driver's licenses are issued only to qualified candidates.
16: Vice President J.D. Vance is outlining the administration's effort to combat fraud in the commercial trucking industry.
17: We have taken over 2,000 fraudulent CDL mills out of business, which makes America's roads safer and also protects the jobs of American truckers.
16: The remarks underscore the administration's push to tighten commercial driving standards nationwide. Willie Nelson, The White House.
14: When will the Iran conflict end, Vice President Vance?
17: You're asking me a question like, when will the Iranians stop shooting at ships? I think the reality is, I don't know the answer to that question. You would have to ask the Iranians.
14: At $5.85 a gallon, diesel fuel now selling for a record high. AAA says that's the current national average for diesel. Watching Wall Street ahead of this morning's opening bell, Dow futures down 172. More on these stories, townhall.com.
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5: We're heading towards highs in the low 90s. Heat index up to 105. Scattered storms heaviest this afternoon, going back through the 80s during the drive home. Rain fades after dusk as we hover around the mid-70s tonight. Labor Day weekend and into next week, keeping the same pattern. Highs in the low 90s. Rain heaviest in the afternoon and early evening. Your latest answer forecast. I'm Dave DeRica.
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8: From the wild world of DC politics to America's culture clash, brace yourself for the reality check you've been waiting for. The one and only Mike Gallagher.
9: Gosh, I'm so anymore. I am so fed up with life just not counting. Life just doesn't matter, it seems, in this culture. I don't know what in the world. And I'm tired of it. I'm tired of feeling sort of worn down and beaten down by the constant drumbeat of the degradation of life. Remember the expression, the sanctity of life? Remember how that used to mean something? Life matters? There's not any doubt about Lindsey Clancy's guilt. She's admitted it. She's written journals about it. She threw herself off of the second floor balcony in a clumsy attempt to kill herself. All she did was paralyze herself, had superficial knife wounds. She strangled those three little babies with her bare hands, and there are people who love her. There are people who support her. And evidently, as they begin day 7 of the jury deliberations, if you read the tea leaves right, and I don't know if I have no idea. We could all be surprised. It appears to be one juror is holding out. It appears that there is one juror who is a holdout. It appears that somebody, I think, that believes she's guilty as charged, and the other 11 want to let her go free, which just astounds me. And I know what's going to happen. I'm going to open up the phone lines at 800-655-MIKE, and women are going to call, and you're going to defend her. Men are going to call, and you're going to say she ought to

rot in jail for the rest of her miserable life. I mean, it's the craziest thing I think I've ever seen. This is one of those. It reminds me of the O.J. moment. Do you remember? Are you old enough to remember when O.J. Simpson was acquitted? As a talk show host, and I've been at this a long time, better part of 40 years. I was just doing the math earlier today. Eric, we got to figure out the date of when I started with Salem Media, because I think we're around my 25th anniversary on the air with Salem. Nobody ever toots my horn, so I'm going to toot my own. Heaven forbid Phil Boyce or Tom Tradup or Santrella or even the new folks give me any credit for a quarter of a century toiling in the salt mines for Salem Media Group. And in fact, I think we might even be a little past it. But I think we're right at, we've spent 25 years together in the Salem infrastructure. So we're off to a good start for our next 25 years. And I'm excited over what the future just may bring. So I want to be a little bit positive, a little bit optimistic, not too negative. But this Lindsey Clancy thing is extraordinary. We're going to take you to Plymouth, Massachusetts in a moment. We'll pop in and listen to what the judge is telling the jury to do. There's a lot of tension. It's evidently 11-1. And again, according to the analysis of what the jury instructions or the jury messages have been, evidently one juror, if we're reading the tea leaves the right way, if we're reading between the lines correctly, one juror believes she's guilty of murdering her kids. I guess the other 11 think she was just having a bad day. She was stressed. She was just having a rocky afternoon. And I'm back to being depressed about our culture thinking that life is expendable. I'm back to believe.

0: expendable. Oh, you want to kill your kids? Well, it's postpartum depression. You were down. You had a little bit of the blues because you had a baby. You had babies, and you didn't like having babies. And it's a childbirth is a terrible thing. And, you know, I was sad about it. And so I just decided to send my husband out to the drugstore, concoct a ruse to get him out of the house so that I could premeditatedly murder my kids. But I'm going to be found not guilty because a jury feel sorry for me. My gosh, this is where we are. And let's face it, this seems to be where we are. So we're going to tackle all of it. We're going to take you to the newsroom where Roger P. Shulman is going to give us an update over what's happening. The trial has resumed. The jury deliberations have resumed. And we'll take you to the courtroom and give you let you hear what the judge is saying, because it's a mess. Incidentally, it's reason 1,977 why I never want to be on a jury. Now, a big mouth talk show host would probably never be allowed to be on a jury. I've been called for jury duty. I've always been dismissed. But can you imagine the nightmare that these people in this jury room are suffering through right now? Holy cow. Anyhow, welcome aboard. It's Friday. We made it. It's the first Friday in September. Believe it or not, September the 4th, 2026, here in the Relief Factor Studios. 800-655-MIKE is our number. Love to put your voice front and center here on the Mike Gallagher Show. Give me your thoughts on the Lindsey Clancy story. Lindsey Clancy's, she's got her defenders. She's got her fans. She's got her support group. Must be nice. Anybody got a support group for the three babies she murdered? Any fans of those kids? I reposted their picture this morning on my X account because it's important. It's crucial. But give me your take on all of it. 800-655-6453. 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
0: We're going to take you to the Plymouth, Massachusetts courthouse, where right now there's a lot of tension. The judge instructing the jury, keep going, keep going, keep going. They have a deadlocked jury in the Lindsey Clancy case. The lawyers for Lindsey Clancy want the juror who's the holdout, who we just found out is a man, which is a big tell, because I'm telling you, men believe she's guilty, women want to support her. If there's a male jury member who's a holdout, then the theory that has been advanced is probably correct. He wants to convict her, and the 11 other jurors want to acquit her. Incidentally, remember, of the 12 people on the jury, 9 of them are women. So there's 3 men, or I guess there's 8 women and 3 men, I believe. I might be off on that. But at the end of the day, we're going to have to find out exactly what this jury is holding out for. The judge said they will not do any further inquiry of the juror. Her lawyers want the guy who's the holdout dismissed because they can't get to a verdict. Has to be unanimous. So what do you make of all of this? We'll take you to the newsroom here shortly, get Roger P. Shulman's assessment. We'll also take you to this courthouse in just a moment. First of all, let me remind you about an incredible, incredible book that I finished and I've shared with you. The author is Craig W. Stanfill. You know I'm talking about the book Carbon Zero. It's a new techno thriller from this AI pioneer. His insights are real. The story begins with what seems like an innocent request. A brilliant young artificial intelligence researcher jokingly tells AI, hey, stop global warming. But instead of treating it like a joke, well, that AI starts to work, gets to work. And the consequences, well, havoc ensues. It's the kind of book that'll keep you turning pages. Because the technology feels so real. If you're fascinated by AI, and I really am, next week on the M&M Extra podcast, I want to devote an entire podcast episode to artificial intelligence. I am so intrigued by where it's taking us. And I'm concerned, too. 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All right, Philip in Naples, Florida is where we shall start over the Lindsey Clancy jury deliberation drama. Hey, Philip, welcome. How are you today?
12: Hey, better than I deserve. Thank you asking. Love the show.
0: Thank you, Philip.
12: My concern with this is the female-male part. Females are asking for us to forgive her and to look the other way. Well, what if we did that now from now on? That they're not allowed to make decisions that impact society if they're so vulnerable to their emotions.
0: I take it you wouldn't be a fan of a female president of the United States.
12: Not a big one, no.
0: Well, you know, this is the problem. And, you know, somebody's going to hear you say that, and they're going to say, oh, my gosh, Philip is a kind of a Neanderthal. But
12: yeah,
0: there are, but there's also a lot of people probably saying Philip speaks the truth here. We're different. Men and women are different. We have different, you know, we're built differently. We have different psychological and physiological responses to things, but yet, you know how it goes. To the left, there's no difference at all. You want to be a man, be a man. You want to be a woman, be a woman. Everybody's interchangeable. There's no distinguishing differences. That's, you know, and that's a problem.
12: It is. Constantly blurring the lines, making right wrong and wrong seem more right.
0: You're right.
12: Unfair to most of the society then. If you're going to allow that type of decision to go forward, then we have to say you can't make any other decisions because you base it too much on emotion.
0: See, but you're making such an important point, and I want to just salute you for this point, because here's what you're saying. Her supporters are saying, well, she's not guilty because she's a woman. She's vulnerable. She's prone to postpartum depression or psychosis. So she's basically, you know, not like the rest of us, right? In other words, they want to single her out and almost make her to be deficient simply because she's a woman, which I think is what you're saying. Your point is, well, then, how do we trust women to be in any position of responsibility if we think women are such wilting wallflowers?
12: Absolutely, and they're the ones who ask for equality. They want to be treated equally, and here we are, and now they're demanding that they not be treated.
0: That's right, because they would not, I guarantee you, if a man strangled his three children with a belt, he wouldn't have any fan club. There wouldn't be any support for him. I can promise you that, Philip. I guarantee you there would not be an army of supporters for a man who, and this happens all the time too. Parents kill their kids. There was a time when we used to look at them as the degenerates that they are. There was a time when we were able to say, yeah, you know what? You kill your kid, you're a monster, and you need to go to jail for the rest of your life. We're going to put you behind bars, lock you up, and throw away the key. Now, well, it's a woman, and she's vulnerable, and she's, you know. Check out what Dan Bongino said on Fox News Channel, on Will Cain's show, about how there really is no doubt that Lindsey Clancy murdered her children. But there sure seems to be a lot of doubt in a lot of people's minds.
13: Gross. This is just a disgusting conversation. You know, the facts in this case are not in dispute. And I say to these people who took the time to grab a pen or a typewriter and write some kind of, you know, love note to this lady, I wish you could watch it. I really do. I wish there were video in this. You want to see what that's like? strangling three kids to death. You want to see where they're probably begging for help, what that looked like? If you watch it, do you have to turn away? Well, why do you have to turn? If it was a fiction, an act of fiction on a Netflix show, you would look away in horror and go, I can't watch this fake mom strangle these fake actor kids. But this is the facts in this case are not in dispute. There is no reasonable doubt about the facts. And Will, you know, I'm glad you brought up the analogy of, you know, would a man get the same, you know, leeway from a jury that can't seem to figure this out? Do you know how many people come back from overseas, our patriots and heroes in our military, who see awful, unimaginable things that thankfully, Will, you and I don't have to deal with every day? You know, they come back and they don't strangle their kids. I mean, listen.
0: The great Dan Bongino speaking the truth. And Dan pointing out, would you like to just picture what it was like when those three young children were murdered by their mommy? Roger P. Shulman's going to join us with an update on this trial coming up next. And you're not behind. You've adapted. 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
15: With SRN News, I'm Rich Thomason in Washington. When it comes to the U.S. conflict with Iran, Vice President Vance says he wouldn't call it a war. And whatever you call it, it's had an impact on the cost of energy. Diesel fuel has hit an average $5.85 a gallon. That's for the first time ever in the U.S. President Trump has said the temporary price spike is worth the cost of keeping nukes out of the hands of Iran. It was a strong showing last month for the U.S. job market. America's employers adding 162,000 jobs, far more jobs than analysts were expecting. The unemployment rate remains 4.1%. 9 days after catastrophic flooding along the Nepal-Tibet border, rescuers have pulled 2 trapped workers alive from a hydropower tunnel. The opening bell sounding on Wall Street just ahead of the open. The Dow futures down 182. More details, srnnews.com.
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18: 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In 1967, he warned Americans, freedom is a fragile thing, and it's never more than one generation away from extinction. President Reagan knew the freedoms secured by one generation were not guaranteed to survive to the next. Today, as socialistic ideas that place greater power in the hands of government gain renewed support, Reagan's warning carries even greater weight. Freedom is more than inheritance. 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Every generation must fight for the principles that made self-government possible. Freedom only survives when each generation chooses to defend it. So, do we have the courage to defend and protect what is being challenged, the very principles that made America the greatest experiment in history?
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20: We're heading towards highs in the low 90s, heat index up to 105. Scattered storms heaviest this afternoon, going back through the 80s during the drive home. Rain fades after dusk as we hover around the mid-70s tonight. Labor Day weekend and into next week, keeping the same pattern. Highs in the low 90s, rain heaviest in the afternoon and early evening. Your latest Answer Forecast, I'm Dave DiRica.
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0: The judge in this Lindsey Clancy trial has declined to further question the juror. And as we said earlier, it apparently is indeed a man who is the lone holdout. If you're just joining us, in Plymouth, Massachusetts, the high-profile trial of Lindsey Clancy, the woman who admitted to murdering her three children, the jury deliberations have resumed. There's tension over one lone holdout. And you just, look, we could be wrong. Maybe there's 11 votes to convict, and he's the lone holdout to acquit. But I kind of doubt that. Don't you? I sort of doubt that. We want to take you to the courtroom in Plymouth, Massachusetts, by way of our newsman, Roger P. Shulman, who joins us and been following this case pretty closely. Roger, this is, look, this has got all the elements, the drama, the dynamic of men versus women, postpartum psychosis, life, death. It's a truly dreadful story.
22: And right now it is quite a courtroom drama with possibly some precedents being set here. I was talking to Tampa attorney Anthony Rickman about this, and he feels the prosecution did not do a good enough job convincing the jury that this was premeditated and she did individually kill each of her children with an elastic exercise band. Pretty gruesome stuff. And on the other side, you've got this one juror, the man who you mentioned, who may be holding out because he thinks she's guilty, and the rest of them may think that there is reasonable doubt. The judge did discuss with them, told the jurors, every person is presumed innocent until they're presumed guilty, and the burden of proof is on the prosecution, and he doesn't want to talk to them again to possibly influence them. The judge, Sullivan, wants to stay out of this as much as possible, and there's been a lot of courtroom drama, which we can see now, that happened just moments ago.
23: First of all, as Ron is well aware, a defendant, any defendant in this courtroom or any courtroom in our country, is entitled to have a juror who is true to their oath, who will agree that they will apply the facts as they determine them to be, proven beyond a reasonable doubt to the law as given to them by you as a judge or any other judge. If a jury consists of people and there's one person who is refusing to actually apply the law to the facts as determined for reasons that are not arising out of the case, but are personal to the juror's position regarding their review of their oath and how they should apply their oath. In other words, if it's personal to this individual, which I believe it is, based on the first question that you had, and I have never seen a situation like this where a four-person on the jury is so courageous as to speak on behalf of 11 jurors and indicate the juror number, which I will not mention, and I quote, has made statements acknowledging doubt, but refuses to apply it to the verdict as the law states. Clearly, Judge, we have a person who, under their oath, stood in front of you yesterday when you did the individual voir dire, and according to this information, under oath, looked you in the eye and lied. That juror told you that he would be able to apply the law to the facts as you asked him. And based on this note from this juror, it clearly and unequivocally indicates that they are basically 11 to 1, and this person will not apply reasonable doubt to the evidence to return a not guilty verdict. I would ask that the court would, and I know it's awkward, I'm familiar with the law. I know that we try to protect and preserve the sanctity, if you will, of the jury. We don't want to invade their deliberations. We want to keep that private. Obviously, that's a good thing to do. But when you have a situation where you have not one but two notes that clearly indicates that this individual has acknowledged doubt, but refuses to apply it to the verdict. He is, as the law states, he is not being honest with you at the sidebar. I would go so far as to reluctantly say that the individual has made a false statement under oath to this court. There has to be an issue that is not arising out of deliberations and the facts of this case, but the individual is refusing to apply your instructions on proof beyond a reasonable doubt to allow that jury to return a verdict of not guilty.
0: Now, understand something. That is the... Let's be very clear here, Roger. That's the defense attorney spinning. That's the defense attorney. That's Kevin Reddington, her lawyer, desperately trying to eke out a not guilty verdict because he's maintaining that the guy who's holding out is lying and isn't truthful, that he supposedly exhibited doubt, and of course the reasonable doubt proposition comes into play here. So all that is a defense attorney trying to get the judge to return a not guilty verdict and dismiss that lone juror. That's not the way it's supposed to work, Roger.
22: No, it would be a mistrial that would be declared, and the prosecution says... Prosecutor Sprague says she's ready to go if they declare a mistrial and start over. But there are fears that if she was found not criminally responsible for killing her children, the caller you had about 15 minutes ago was right. Would all women have a precedent to say, oh, I was suffering from over-medication and psychosis, and that's why I did this crime? If that's the case, we couldn't elect women to public office, let them fly planes, drive cars, or anything, because they could just say, oh, I just had a psychosis. And that is obviously not the case. This doesn't happen that often. But it would set a very bad precedent for women to use that defense.
0: Well, the judge, incidentally, denied the defense attorney's attempt to have the juror removed. He denied the issuance of a not guilty verdict based on the one juror. That appeal from that lawyer was struck down by Judge William Sullivan. Go ahead.
22: But there could be a mistrial declared if this continues, because they can't go on forever with this one juror log jamming this whole process. The next step, I believe, would be declaring a mistrial and starting over with a brand new jury and doing the whole thing over again.
0: Right, because she's going to remain charged. A lot of people thought that if there's a mistrial, she goes free. I don't think she goes free.
22: No. They would keep her in the Tewksbury Mental Hospital there indefinitely until they come up with some sort of trial. And even if she is found innocent, she is not going home. Innocent by reason of insanity, she would be held at that Tewksbury mental institution indefinitely until they would determine that she is not a a danger to herself or others, which she definitely is at this point because she proved it by killing those children and jumping out of the window.
0: All right, Roger, we appreciate you checking in. Roger P. Shulman in the newsroom with an update on this. Let's turn it over to you, 800-655-MIKE, 800-655-6453. I think it's and look, if you the giveaway here is that the lawyer for Lindsey Clancy is passionately and fiercely attempting to get a not guilty verdict based on this lone juror holdout, which seems very obvious to me. He's holding out for guilty. The other 11, mostly women jurors, I guess want to find her not guilty. Perhaps not guilty by reason of insanity. I don't know. But the whole thing is infuriating. A great, great text message. I'm getting a lot of feedback on the text line, 800-655-MIKE, if you'd prefer to text us rather than call us on air. Ohio writes, the whole Lindsey Clancy case is absolutely absurd, infuriating, confusing, and frustrating beyond my comprehension. This case has bothered me more than any other. It's a very important case, and I'll tell you why. Because it does go right to the core of what we've been talking about for a long time, and that is the desanctification of life. Life doesn't matter anymore. You didn't hear you didn't see waves of support for Susan Smith after she was convicted of drowning her three children in that lake in South Carolina. You didn't hear support groups popping up for Andrea Yates after she murdered her own children. It would be unthinkable to have a GoFundMe for a man who guns down a United Healthcare CEO in the streets of Manhattan. It just feels like we have destroyed the sanctity of life. And we got to get back to it. We must. We have to find a way to return to holding every life as the precious gift from God in heaven above. Marcy's back from California, unlikely going to disagree with me like she normally does. Hello, Marcy. Welcome back.
1: Welcome back. I'm not sure that I've ever called, but and I usually do agree with you. So what I want to say is I haven't been this disgusted with my gender, all of these wonderful ladies who support this murder. I wonder if the females of today.
0: I wonder if these female jurors have a pink knit hat in their closet, you know, back home in Massachusetts.
1: I bet, Marcy.
0: What in the world? What is it about being a woman in America that would make somebody say, yeah, that Lindsey Clancy, I can relate to her. I feel sorry for her. You know what? I just don't get it.
1: I don't understand it at all. I don't have the same belief of any of these women, and I just don't understand how they can feel that way.
0: All right, Marcy, good to hear from you. We're sorry. You're right. There actually is a different Marcy from Los Angeles who has called us all the time, never agrees with me, but you're definitely not the same one. So thank you. 15 minutes before the hour, one open line, 800-655-MIKE, 800-655-6453. Here's the judge, incidentally. We played for you the defense attorney, Kevin Reddington's efforts to have that juror removed and deliver a not guilty verdict. Here is Judge William Sullivan's reply.
2: In this case here, I see no showing of the need for an inquiry of this particular juror. The note that we were referring to, the one from late yesterday afternoon, indicates that the juror has, says, acknowledged doubt but refuses to apply it to the verdict. Well, the instruction that the SJC has suggested we give in regards to reasonable doubt, and that both parties agreed to, says that reasonable doubt does not mean proof beyond all possible doubt. And so in reading that note carefully and strictly in the way that I have to before I possibly invade the province of the jury, that note does not indicate that this is a person who has refused to follow the law. And in addition, as the parties recognized yesterday, we brought all the jurors in, including the juror who is at issue here, and we asked, I asked, whether or not those jurors could follow the instructions, including the instruction I just referred to. All the jurors indicated that they could. This is not a case that there's any indication that the juror has refused to deliberate or has any reason, has indicated that they would not follow the law or that they're physically suffering, or there's no note from the juror that indicates that the juror cannot or will not be able to continue deliberating, as some of the other cases talk about. So for reasons of for that, I'm not going to do a further inquiry of this juror over the defendant's objection. And at that point, my inclination would be to bring the jury back. My thought would be, though, to remind them that it's their duty to accept the law as I give it to them.
0: That's a wild story out of Plymouth, Massachusetts. Also a wild media development. Are you a fan of the money, honey? Boy, it's been a long time since that expression has been applied to Maria Bartiromo, but she's a very popular Fox News Channel and Fox Business Network personality. But no more. Fox News sent her packing. Wait till you hear the reported reason that Maria Bartiromo was fired from Fox. We've got those details for you coming up.
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0: Boy, Fox News not very happy with Maria Bartiromo. They fired her. We'll tell you why, as it's been reported anyway, coming up in a moment. 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All right, Mediaite has confirmed that Fox News Media fired not only Maria Bartiromo, but her top producer. And that comes in the wake of an explosive report first delivered by Puck's Dylan Byers, and then confirmed by two sources. There was a big story over at Oliver Darcy's Status that reported that Bartiromo's sudden departure was traced to an incident in July when Fox management privately instructed senior employees not to lend credibility to any claims that President Trump made about the 2020 election and China's role in that. Well, Bartiromo allegedly shared with the White House her boss's concerns, and the Fox News executives were furious with her and fired her. She's out. President Trump issued a massive statement of support earlier today, and the takeaway is, at least in the Fox News world, you better not talk about election interference or China in the same sentence. Evidently, that can be a fireable offense. Coming up, there's a fascinating battle in Pennsylvania for the governor's race. And look, as Pennsylvania goes, so goes the rest of the country. It's an incredible race. Could Josh Shapiro be vulnerable? The state treasurer is challenging him. We're going to talk to that state treasurer, Stacey Garrity. She'll join us as the Mike Gallagher Show continues. From Focus Features and the acclaimed director of Captain Phillips and Jason Bourne comes The Uprising, starring Andrew Garfield. Witness the true story behind the legend of Robin Hood. With everything taken from him and with nothing left to lose, one man's stand against injustice will inspire a movement that will change everything. In a land of kings, a man of the people will defy the most powerful empire on earth and ignite a revolution. With an all-star cast, breathtaking visuals, and visceral action, The Uprising is a must-see cinematic epic that really demands to be seen on the biggest screen possible. An amazing story of courage, sacrifice, rebellion. One man becomes the symbol of a people fighting for freedom. The Uprising, from Focus Features and the acclaimed director of Captain Phillips and Jason Bourne, starring Andrew Garfield. Rated R, under 17, not admitted without a parent. Witness the rise of Robin Hood. Only in theaters September 10th. You do not want to miss The Uprising. 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
15: Breaking news this hour from Town Hall. I'm Rich Thomason. Following a disappointing July, the job market came roaring back last month. The Labor Department says America's employers added 162,000 jobs in August, and revisions added 55,000 jobs in both June and July, the unemployment rate holding at 4.1%. Vice President Vance's take on the U.S.-Iran showdown.
12: I wouldn't call it a war. Right now, there is no active shooting. I recognize there have been places where this has flared up. Major combat operations lasted for about 6 weeks.
15: The price of diesel fuel has risen to an average $5.85 per gallon, a record high, according to AAA. President Trump has said the temporary gas and diesel price spike is worth the cost of keeping nukes out of the hands of Iran. 9 days after catastrophic flooding along the Nepal-Tibet border, rescuers have pulled 2 trapped workers alive from a hydropower tunnel. The BBC's Finindra Dahal is in Kathmandu.
13: One was a mechanical engineer and another was a mechanical foreman. They have been airlifted to Kathmandu for treatment. We have been told that one had sustained minor injuries, while the other is kept in intensive care unit because of his wounds on legs and waist. Officials yesterday told me that they were active in conducting rescue operations in at least 7 tunnels of different power stations.
15: A deadlocked jury has returned for a 7th day of deliberations in the Lindsey Clancy murder trial. The jury has twice told the judge that it cannot reach a verdict on whether the Massachusetts mother was criminally responsible for killing her 3 young children, the judge ordering the jurors to keep trying for a verdict. On Wall Street, the Dow is down 189 points. NASDAQ is up 28. More on these stories, townhall.com.
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1: It's our 15th season of the Friday Night Under the Lights High School Football Game of the Week. 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
3: We're heading towards highs in the low 90s, heat index up to 105, scattered storms heaviest this afternoon, going back through the 80s during the drive home, rain fades after dusk as we hover around the mid-70s tonight. Labor Day weekend and into next week, keeping the same pattern, highs in the low 90s, rain heaviest in the afternoon and early evening. Your latest answer forecast, I'm Dave DiRica.
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0: From the wild world of DC politics to America's culture clash, brace yourself for the reality check you've been waiting for. The one and only Mike Gallagher.
1: If Lindsay Clancy gets away with murder, we're going to be treated to the latest example of the total eradication of the sanctity of life in America. We've been witnessing this downward slide for the last few years, celebrating the assassination of Charlie Kirk, a GoFundMe for Luigi Mangione, who in a cowardly act slaughtered a young father and husband. All the examples of life not mattering. Do you know what the percentage is of Democrats who think political violence is okay? You don't want to know. You don't want to know. You don't want to even begin to consider how many fellow Americans think it's okay to kill somebody who's in your way. Maybe you don't mind killing your babies if you're having a blue Monday. Maybe you're suffering from some postpartum depression or psychosis. Maybe, just maybe, just maybe, life doesn't matter anymore. After 6 days of deliberations, multiple notes to the judge, it looks like this Lindsay Clancy case is headed for a mistrial. There is one juror who's a holdout. And by the way, if it's the way I believe it is, it's a male juror. The lawyers revealed that today in court. As I have discovered, shockingly, women, many women, I'm not going to say all, I've had a lot of women callers to this show who are disgusted that Lindsay Clancy has supporters. Imagine having supporters. I want to just take 30 seconds on that. It's one thing to say, well, you know, postpartum psychosis is real. It's a terrible thing that she did this. She admitted it. She tried to kill herself, ostensibly. So we feel bad for her. But then go walk around with a sandwich board saying, we love Lindsay. We support Lindsay. I mean, wouldn't you at least have the decency to say, yeah, she murdered her children, but she was mentally ill, and leave it at that? People's minds have become warped. Maybe it was the pandemic. I got a text message today heading into the studio about the Lindsay Clancy case from Arizona. Arizona texter says the pandemic has just warped people's brains. I want you to hear Dan Bongino. I saw him yesterday over on Will Cain's show on Fox News. And to

0: any woman or man who wants to support Lindsey Clancy, are you able to consider the scene in her home when she took an exercise band and strangled the life out of these three murdered children, all little children under the age of five? Can you picture that scene? Close your eyes and try to imagine the terror, the pain, the death that these three beautiful babies suffered at the hands of their own mother. Dan Bongino did a masterful job of laying that scenario out on yesterday's Will Cain show on Fox News Channel.
1: Gross. This is just a disgusting conversation. You know, the facts in this case are not in dispute. And I say to these people who took the time to grab a pen or a typewriter and write some kind of, you know, love note to this lady, I wish you could watch it. I really do. I wish there were video in this. You want to see what that's like? Strangling three kids to death? You want to see where they're probably begging for help, what that looked like? If you watch it, do you have to turn away? Well, why do you have to turn? If it was a fiction, an act of fiction on a Netflix show, you would look away in horror and go, I can't watch this fake mom strangle these fake actor kids. But this is the facts in this case are not in dispute. There is no reasonable doubt about the facts. And Will, you know, I'm glad you brought up the analogy of, you know, would a man get the same, you know, leeway from a jury that can't seem to figure this out? Do you know how many people come back from overseas, our patriots and heroes in our military, who see awful, unimaginable things that thankfully, Will, you and I don't have to deal with every day? You know, they come back and they don't strangle their kids. I mean, listen.
0: Wait, just great arguments from Dan Bongino. Think about first responders. Our foundation, Gallagher's Heroes, the Fallen Officer Fund, provides free first responders Bibles. You know what a first responder Bible does? Hopefully it soothes the souls of the brave men and women of law enforcement, of fire and rescue, paramedics, EMTs. Think about what they see every day. And they've got to go to a car accident or a murder scene, and then they got to go back to work the next day. And so our first responders Bible, which is a King James Bible, including a spiritual fitness manual for these first responders, hopefully that provides them some comfort and godliness and guidance. You can go to gallaghersheroes.org for all the information about our foundation. Joey Hudson, our guest host, is the executive director of Gallagher's Heroes, the Fallen Officer Fund. You think police officers go home and strangle their three babies because they were feeling down about something they saw on the job the day before? You think a firefighter who has to pull bodies out of a burning building goes home and strangles three babies with an exercise band because they had a tough day at work? I'm not trying to minimize mental illness. I don't know if this woman is mentally insane or not. I know that she did what she did, and she has an army of supporters, and that, to quote the great Dan Bongino, is gross. It's gross. This entire trial is grotesque because it has resulted in a confirmation that too many people in our country don't give a rat's rear end about about somebody else's life. Hey, let's murder the CEO of a healthcare insurer so we can start a dialogue about the problems with the healthcare insurance industry. Let's slaughter Charlie Kirk on a stage at a college in Utah so we can start a dialogue about, you know, all the issues that he has raised. Let's murder my babies so we can have a dialogue about postpartum issues in America. Enough. Enough already. 800-655-MIKE. 15 past the hour. Welcome aboard. We made it to Friday. A lot of breaking news today. It's going to be a busy day. A little later this hour, we're going to talk about the governor's race in the Commonwealth of Pennsylvania. Fascinating race underway there. We'll tell you about that and a whole lot more. In the meantime, I want to put your voice front and center here on the Mike Gallagher Show. Tell me your thoughts on the Lindsey Clancy case. Again, one lone juror is apparently holding out. He is evidently a man. I think it's likely that there are 11 jurors who want to let this woman skate and get away with murder. One man is holding firm. Will he continue to hold true to his beliefs, or will he cave? Guess we're going to find out. Give me your thoughts. 800-655-MIKE, 800-655-6453. One number does it all. Call or text. 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

0: I'm Stacey Garrity, and I'm running for governor of Pennsylvania. Pennsylvania's current governor, Josh Shapiro, and his Democrat Party have made a dangerous and catastrophic turn towards the failed and dangerous policies of radical socialism. Shapiro has proven he will not stand up against this movement that threatens to undo 250 years of freedom's progress and promise in America. There is no longer anything democratic about today's Democrat Party. Pennsylvania is the birthplace of American liberty, and it remains a keystone state in this fight today. This Commonwealth is where we declared our independence and where our Constitution was formed. 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
14: Hello. I am so frustrated as the parent of a child with mental illness and how complex that whole process is. And time and time again, we see people in the news who have committed violent acts with histories of mental illness, who have not gotten the proper treatment. And we never talk about what's going on with this country with mental illness. My son has been in treatment for 30 years. If I was not a medical person myself, a retired nurse case manager, my son would be in prison by now. If I had not fought for good quality care, for counseling, for medications that are appropriate. It took 5 years of trial and error to get the right medication mix for him. Until you've seen a person psychotic and how they behave and what they look like, you have no idea what that person goes through. This woman told two people, at least that we heard about, I am having thoughts of harming my children. Why was she ever around her children if she was actually telling people that? Did they not believe her? When my son told me I'm having thoughts of hurting people, I believed him. I got him help. I got him out of my house. What are we doing with these people with mental illness? We're not helping them. We throw 14 medications at her and say we've helped her.
13: Well, on the one hand, you said that there was there's been a lengthy process with your son of trying to find the proper medication to help him. That's evidently what they were trying to do with her. She went through tons of medications. No. They were throwing all kinds of medications at her. And I'll tell you, Marilyn, first of all, my heart goes out to you. I've always admired and respected parents of any child who has a debilitating situation like your son does. But you told my screener you were outraged at my comments. So I'd like to understand what it is you're outraged about, because I'll tell you what I'm outraged about. I'm outraged that she has supporters. I'm outraged that she's got people outside of a courthouse saying, "We love you, Lindsay." I'm outraged that there's a GoFundMe for her. I'm outraged that nobody seems to be speaking for the three children that she murdered with her bare hands. Go ahead.
14: What about the fact, if at the time she did that, that she did not understand what she was doing because she's in the throes of a very difficult mental illness, given 11 different medications with side effects? Who knows what the woman was experiencing during that time? I agree with you that what she did was horrific.
13: Is she a victim? Is she a victim?
14: Yes, she's a victim.
13: See, there's the rub. There's the bottom line. People who are on her side somehow think that a woman who incidentally laid out with great precision, and you've heard the story, it sounds like you followed it. She sent her husband on an errand. When she didn't have enough time to do the deed, she sent him back on a second errand. She researched what she was doing. She meticulously planned it. We all know that. Now, you could say, well, that's the throes of mental illness. But to say that this monster, a monster, is a victim, that's outrageous, Marilyn. That's outrageous.
14: I'm sorry, it's not.
13: It is.
14: Because our mental health system is so broken that people that need intensive help, they don't need to be in a house with three children. She needed to be in a facility where she could be kept safe. And not in a situation where she was going to act out and do something like this.
13: Right.
14: We needed to protect her.
13: Right. A broken mental health system doesn't change her monstrous evil actions. And yet, well, that's the point.
14: That's
13: so she's not a victim. So she's still a monster. Even two things can be true at the same time. Luigi Mangione pumped a guy full of bullets because he didn't like the healthcare insurance system. He's now being described as a victim because he had a bad back and he had a bunch of claims. And what you're saying basically echoes the supporters of Luigi. Lindsay Clancy.
14: See, that's the whole problem. The people in this country that don't understand mental illness are quick to, you know, compare her to somebody else that's committed a horrific act with no history that we heard of mental illness on his part, other than the fact that he didn't like the medical care system that he was involved in.
13: I don't think anybody's saying that. I don't think I have a lack of understanding of mental illness. And with all due respect, you don't know my personal situation and family members that I have had to deal with for years who have had varying degrees of mental health challenges. So I know what you're saying. And again, my heart goes out to you, but it is shocking. There was no, we never, you remember Susan Smith, the woman who drove her babies off into the lake in South Carolina. Yeah. You remember Andrea Yates, the woman who stabbed her children. Nobody sat around and said, well, they were in the throes of mental illness. Let's feel sorry for them and let's call them a victim. Marilyn, Lindsay Clancy is not a victim. I'm sorry. She's not. She's the monster. She's the perpetrator. She's the killer of her children. And she ought to be locked up forever. Forever. And it just stuns
14: me. She needs to be in a mental institution the rest of her life. On that, you and I agree.
13: Okay.
14: But she needs to be someplace where she will get help.
13: Right, right. Well, she'll get help. And then, of course, the way our system works, you want to talk about a broken system, Marilyn, she'll go into a mental hospital for a few months, maybe a year or two, and then they'll say, she's okay now. She's all better. And maybe it's time to go get, you know, some more kids. Start all over again. No, sorry. Again, my heart goes out to you, Marilyn. I appreciate the perspective. And look, how did you like the new me? I was really working hard not to interrupt her. I kind of like it. Maybe it's not too late to turn over a new leaf. 800-655-MIKE. 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
16: With SRN News, I'm Rich Thomason in Washington. It is a record, one that's hitting truckers especially hard. The price of diesel fuel has hit a record high in the U.S., now averaging $5.85 per gallon. Vice President Vance says he would not call the U.S. conflict with Iran a war. Quoting Vance, right now there is no active shooting. Like President Trump, Vance stresses the need to keep Iran from ever getting a nuclear weapon. They've gone back to work today, jurors in the Lindsay Clancy murder trial in Massachusetts, day 7 of their deliberations. The jury has twice told the judge it cannot reach a verdict on whether the Massachusetts mother was criminally responsible for killing her 3 young children, the judge ordering the jurors to continue with those deliberations. Stocks are in the red on Wall Street. The Dow is down about 275 points, NASDAQ off 33. This is SRN News.
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22: We're heading towards highs in the low 90s, heat index up to 105. Scattered storms heaviest this afternoon, going back through the 80s during the drive home. Rain fades after dusk as we hover around the mid-70s tonight. Labor Day weekend and into next week, keeping the same pattern, highs in the low 90s, rain heaviest in the afternoon and early evening. Your latest Answer Forecast, I'm Dave DiRica.
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13: I think as we take a look at Massachusetts, where's that? 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We're so proud of that it's the little engine that could. It's taken off. A lot of people are responding quite favorably to it. We're proud of it. Mark Davis and I getting together every day for a unique podcast called M&M Extra, which was created after years of Mark and I visiting together on his daily show in the Dallas-Fort Worth Metroplex on AM 660, The Answer, in Dallas-Fort Worth. Now we do a podcast called M&M Extra. We're doing some really neat content. I can't wait to dive into artificial intelligence, where that leads. I want to do a special episode on that. Next week, we're going to do some special podcasts in honor of Charlie Kirk. It's going to be a kind of a rough week next week. September 10th is the one-year anniversary of Charlie's assassination. We have a special Mike Gallagher show planned for you for that day. Charlie, of course, was a colleague of ours here at Salem Media, and his loss was not only devastating for for conservatism, for free speech, for open debate. But it was certainly very impactful in our own company, and I think we have some unique insights that we'll be able to share with you on Thursday. And then Friday, a week from today, is the 25th anniversary of 9/11. All over social media, there have been all kinds of things popping up showing that day. You know, and it's awful to see, to relive what happened, the horrors of that day. It's absolutely horrifying. But you think about this, 25 years ago, there's a lot of young people who have no idea what that day was like. And so we will definitely commemorate those thousands who perished at the hands of those evildoers. I wonder if the terrorists would have supporters these days. I wonder if the loony left would be finding common ground. Maybe they were mentally ill. Maybe they were just traumatized as a youth. Lots of text messages over my exchange with Marilyn. Steve in Iowa writes, Mike, you were absolutely perfect with the way you dealt with Marilyn. I enjoyed that discussion, and I happen to agree with you. Text from Pennsylvania. Great job in handling Marilyn without interrupting too much, Mike. I like the new you. I kind of like that, too. But did you notice, though, in fairness to Marilyn, she wasn't trying to interrupt me either. I think that's what annoys me, but I just got to get better at it. And I admit it's my greatest shortcoming, as I'm pretty good at this. Been doing this a long time. When you've been at it, and that doesn't mean I can't get better. I was talking to somebody this morning about the notion of telling a talk show host who's been doing a talk show since 1978, how he could be a better talk show host. Well, all of us can continue to learn and evolve and adjust and pivot and do better. And my greatest deficiency, and I'm well aware of it, is that I interrupt too much. And that exchange with Marilyn, I thoroughly disagree with her. I absolutely empathize and sympathize with the mother of a mentally ill son. But to call Lindsey Clancy a victim is beyond shocking. It's reprehensible. If she's a victim, then she deserves all the supporters and the love, Lindsey, and stand in solidarity with Lindsey and all the support she's getting. Because after all, she's a victim. And as I asked Marilyn, why didn't anybody call South Carolina's Susan Smith a victim? Why wasn't Andrea Yates considered a victim? But these days, when you kill, you're going to get support. Look at Carmelo Anthony in Texas. A lot of support. Look at Luigi Mangione. A lot of support. Look at Tyler Robinson. A lot of support. Killers today are getting support, and that's beyond shocking. Speaking of 9/11, we're very pleased to present these vignettes brought to you by LifeVac. We love bringing you products on this show that improve your life. 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As we talk about the sanctity of a little baby, a little child, there are approximately 5,000 choking deaths in the United States every year. A child dies every 5 days from choking. Older adults are at increased risk of choking, too. Do you have a senior in your household? Somebody you take care of? Lodged food is the main cause. 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
0: 11th, 2001 changed New York and our nation forever. In the aftermath of the attacks, first responders rushed towards danger. displaying extraordinary courage, sacrifice, and commitment. Today, we hear from one of those heroes, retired NYPD Sergeant Roger O'Gara. This is Courage, Sacrifice, and Commitment, presented by Salem Media and produced by me, Annie Sadiq, a student journalist at WRHU Radio, Hofstra University. LifeVac is proud to bring courage, sacrifice, and commitment to the airwaves.
1: As I was working as a sergeant, once the first plane hit and the second plane hit, I went to the 110. I was the first supervisor there, and all the cops that were coming in, I had to sign them into vans to go down to ground zero. We were still hearing the firemen's steady alarm, so that's what everyone was running to try and find the firefighter that is down somewhere, because you're hearing it's the alarm that goes on the air tank from a firefighter. I hate to say my hair is standing up talking about it again. We were down there for 14 hours for 3 weeks. We'd had no masks on at that point because we had no idea. We were just there to help find human life. That's what we were there to try and do. Well, the community, everyone came together. All New Yorkers, a few days afterwards, everyone was coming to try and help and assist, because it was at that point you're still recovering.
0: You've been listening to Courage, Sacrifice, and Commitment, featuring retired NYPD Sergeant Roger O'Gara. LifeVac remembers the 25th anniversary of 9/11 and are proud to have saved over 6,500 lives and counting. 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
13: Thanks, LifeVac, for sponsoring these great vignettes. Hey, Pennsylvania, very important swing state. GOP House seats in swing districts hold the key for the Democrats to try to take back control of the House. I want you to meet Pennsylvania gubernatorial candidate Stacey Garrity. She joins us coming up.

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1: You know, Josh Shapiro has such an abysmal track record. If we go back to that awful era of COVID, he was the attorney general during COVID. Remember that? Pennsylvania was one of the worst states in America in terms of closings, schools, businesses being shuttered. And look, he led the charge. He was a tyrant. Pennsylvania is such a crucial swing state, and Josh Shapiro is being challenged by the treasurer of the Commonwealth of Pennsylvania, Stacey Garrity, a very impressive person, a decorated veteran. She spent roughly three decades in the Army Reserve. She retired as a colonel. She's a business leader. It's welcome to the Mike Gallagher Show, the 78th treasurer of the Commonwealth of Pennsylvania, Stacey Garrity. Stacey, it's so good to have you on the program. Thanks very much for making time to join us. Look, Shapiro made news. We talked about how he acted during COVID. He is seeking broad new powers after claiming measles deaths in the state. This has been a huge scandal. His rush to seek broad powers on this healthcare front is a reminder of what he was like during COVID. Can we dive into that a little bit and talk about your, you know, how you've been trying to put a spotlight on this for a while?
2: Absolutely. First of all, Mike, it is great to be on with you. And yes, Pennsylvania is such an important state because when he announced he was running, he said he was laser focused on the four U.S. House seats that are vulnerable, as well as getting the trifecta, which means one more state House seat and the governor's mansion. And I think that's the only way he thinks that he can get any traction for Pennsylvania Avenue instead of focusing on Pennsylvania families, as you say. And yes, he was in lockstep with former Governor Tom Wolf and Joe Biden every step of the way, prosecuted people that didn't comply with the draconian lockdowns. And his new Department of Health proposed regulations, over 500 pages, makes those COVID-19 days look like a routine checkup.
1: Well, you've done a great one of the things that has been most effective about your messaging is that you've exposed him for being anything but the moderate that people want to try to convey him as being. The media, they're in the tank. People might think he's a moderate, but take a moment and explain to our audience what his tax and regulatory policies have done to the Commonwealth of Pennsylvania.
2: Absolutely. So right now, Pennsylvania ranks 47th out of 50, according to U.S. News and World Report, economically. Can you believe that? 47 out of 50 states. It can't get much worse than that. We have the fifth highest tax burden in the nation. And to put that in perspective, a family making $70,000 a year, if you're in Pennsylvania, you're going to pay $2,000 to $5,000 more every single year in taxes. Compared to that same family making the same amount of money in Florida. I mean, we could go on and on. We're the sixth highest state for people leaving. Our infrastructure is a C-. And then because I'm the state treasurer, this is one that really upsets. We are spending $5 billion more every single year than what we bring in. And Pennsylvanians just can't afford it.
1: The story of Pennsylvanians fleeing is extraordinary, and we're seeing this exodus in states like Pennsylvania, New York, California. Look, I grew up in the Midwest dreaming of getting a job in broadcasting in New York City. I got there. I was able to achieve that goal, and then I basically got chased out and came to Florida where things were more normal. No state income tax, a better quality of life, regulatory reasonableness, really. I mean, of course, you know, we got a governor here, Ron DeSantis, that is the envy, I think, of states all over the country. But it's got to, knowing your story, a business leader, a veteran, somebody who served your country, it's got to break your heart to know that fellow Pennsylvanians have been fleeing the Commonwealth because of the policies of people like Josh Shapiro.
2: It does break my heart, and that's really the only reason that I'm running, Mike, is because it doesn't have to be this way. I mean, think about Pennsylvania. We are blessed with resources that are the envy of the world. We are the Saudi Arabia of natural gas. Where we're situated geographically, we are within a few hours' drive of 60% of the population We have world-class industries. And so we should be leading the nation. I mean, think about it. Pennsylvania built America, remember? And, you know, we saved the union. We built the American working class. And there is no reason that we can't lead again. But leadership matters. Accountability matters. And putting Pennsylvania families first matters.
1: 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Stacey, let's talk for a moment about the problem that Governor Shapiro has with the real loony, far-left DSA crowd, the socialists. Again, the perception that he's a moderate, even though the business world and normal citizens know he's not, but he does face that problem, doesn't he? Isn't there a real split among his party and whether or not to support him or not? I mean, doesn't that make him vulnerable? Give you an opening in running for governor?
2: Well, that's why he gave $5 million to a mosque that supported Hamas, even though he's Jewish. I mean, you can't make this stuff up. That's why he will not call out the far left socialists. He just won't. And that is why he supports biological males competing against girls in sports. So he is anything but a moderate, but he says all things to all people because, you know, he doesn't stand for anything. And he changes his positions with the polls. For example, these data centers did the same thing. Flip-flopped on school choice. If you recall, he ran on school choice in 22. And then what happened? He line item vetoed it out of the first budget.
1: Well, your record is incredibly impressive. Your platform is solid. I hope everybody in Pennsylvania and beyond goes to GarrettyForPA.com to read about what you stand for and what you represent. I know it's a David Goliath situation, but boy, a lot of Americans are pulling for you, and we're praying for you. We appreciate you joining us here on the Mike Gallagher Show. Stacey Garrity, keep fighting the good fight.
2: Thanks, Mike. I will.
1: You take care. Stacey Garrity joining us again, the treasurer of Pennsylvania, running for governor. And look, he is vulnerable. He's got the Democrats have a world of hurt right now. They're in a mess. They know it. You've got a lot of they want to pretend that they're this big tent. That's their talking point because that's all they got. It's all they got is talking points. It's all they're left with. All they're left with now are talking points. I saw this this clip. I was in Maine earlier in the week. It took a few days of a break, and you know, Maine's a great state, but there's a lot of real Looney Tune progressives up there. And you got to check this clip out. I came across this last night. Just you talk about a laugh out loud moment. There was some kind of the Granite State primary debate. Check out this New Hampshire congresswoman. Her name is Paige Beauchemin. She can't name a single thing that she would bring Trump up on impeachment charges, even though she knows they want to impeach him.
3: Representative Beauchemin, you've said you'll file articles of impeachment against President Trump on day one when you get to Washington. For viewers tonight, can you explain what you see as the high crime or misdemeanor you believe the president's committed this term? And also how you'll convince other members to join your impeachment efforts when many other members have also promised to file their own articles of impeachment?
4: Yeah, sure. Thank you. Well, it's really hard to narrow it down, and I didn't bring my running list. So I'll just say that pretty much everything that Trump is doing there's a problem with it. And
1: that's a serious candidate. I didn't bring my list, but pretty much everything he's doing is a high crime and misdemeanor, right? Yeah, right. That's today's Democrat Party. We got a big choice to make in November, and shouldn't be difficult. Coming up on The Answer, join Bill Gunderson and Best Stocks Now. 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
7: Foundations of Freedom, a look at America's founding principles and the leaders who shaped our nation.
8: Ronald Reagan understood that liberty could never be taken for granted. In 1967, he warned Americans, freedom is a fragile thing, and it's never more than one generation away from extinction. President Reagan knew the freedoms secured by one generation were not guaranteed to survive to the next. Today, as socialistic ideas that place greater power in the hands of government gain renewed support, Reagan's warning carries even greater weight. Freedom is more than inheritance. It's a responsibility, one we all share. Every generation must fight for the principles that made self-government possible. Freedom only survives when each generation chooses to defend it. So, do we have the courage to defend and protect what is being challenged, the very principles that made America the greatest experiment in history?
9: 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Florida's stronger conservative voice. The answer. WORL. Orlando. Orlando. Orlando. Orlando.
10: Breaking news this hour from Town Hall. Armeth Thomason. A job market rebound catches the experts off guard.
11: The U.S. economy added a surprising 162,000 jobs in August, a solid rebound from July's decline, and a result that beat many economists' expectations. The Labor Department says the unemployment rate held at a low 4.1%, underscoring what supporters of President Trump call a durable jobs recovery market by strong job security for Americans already in the workforce. The report also included encouraging revisions to earlier data. Employment totals for June and July were revised upward by a combined 55,000 jobs. That means the labor market was stronger than first reported into August. Bernie Bennett, Washington.
10: It's a record that is hitting truckers especially hard. The price of diesel fuel has hit a record high in the U.S., averaging $5.85 per gallon, according to AAA. Vice President Vance says he would not call the U.S. conflict with Iran a war. Quoting Vance, right now there's no active shooting.
12: Vice President Vance addressed questions and blamed really any lingering problems on the Iranians shooting at ships in the Gulf. He certainly sounded much more upbeat, and he sounded very much more confident than we've heard from officials in recent months and weeks that the United States can get those ships through the Strait of Hormuz and that ultimately we'll see gas prices going down.
10: The BBC's Varun Divisman in Washington. Jurors in the Lindsey Clancy murder trial are back at work this morning, day seven of deliberations. The jury has twice said that it cannot reach a verdict on whether the Massachusetts mother was criminally responsible for killing her three young children. The jury foreman told the judge that one juror refuses to follow the court's instructions on reasonable doubt. So after repeating his instructions on reasonable doubt, the judge ordered the jury to get back to work and continue deliberations. On Wall Street this morning, the Dow is trading 381 points lower, while the NASDAQ is down 115. More on these stories, townhall.com.
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1: And welcome to the Friday edition of the Best Stocks Now show on this September 4th, the beginning of a three-day weekend, the Labor Day weekend, the official end of the summer. Oh, I always hated that as a kid. That meant back to school. But nowadays, they're going back to school way before Labor Day, Barry. What in the heck?
2: My kids were back in it before mid-August this year, yeah. So I know.
1: Are they getting any smarter?
2: Yeah, I mean, no, they get
1: our
2: out a little earlier.
1: Scores going up in the U.S. By going back 3 weeks before we used to go back?
2: No, they just get out a little bit earlier. That's the difference.
1: Okay, well, it seems to me like, I don't know, I used to, we always got off until at least after Labor Day. We went back after Labor Day to school. You know, we got in all our body surfing and fishing and all this and that, Labor Day weekend, and then it was like, Billy, we got to go get your back-to-school clothes, you know. Oh, those were not happy words for me. Okay, look, we got a lot. We got the U.S. adds 162,000 jobs, way more than expected. Does that mean a rate hike in October? Good news is bad news. Bad news is good news. The only place that happens is in the markets. Where you have this inverse relationship between bad news and good news. Lululemon tanks. Anthropic, oh my gosh, they go to the wall again. Massive borrowing. Hey, listen, Barry, you know, I have a nephew. He's a smart guy. Somebody had a smart gene in our family. It wasn't, I don't know, it was my mother, my father, his father. The guy's a PhD from Stanford. Then he gets recruited to Harvard, was a professor at Harvard in the business school under Clay Christensen, who's a legend in the industry about disruptive companies. And his name's Rory McDonald. He sent me an article. You can probably Google the article. Rory McDonald, Fortune Magazine. Should be How to Lose a Fortune Magazine. But he writes an article on I believe, not Anthropic, the other one. Which one? OpenAI.
2: OpenAI, yeah.
1: And how it goes against everything that they teach, that Clay Christensen stood for at the Harvard Business School. The growth before earnings, the emphasis on massive growth before earnings, that is not good. Christensen believed that if you needed to, you could go to a profit, you could revert to profit very, very quickly if things started going badly. Because if you're growing, growing, growing, and borrowing, borrowing, borrowing, and printing shares, it's very hard to revert back to a profit model if things start to go bad. And in the meantime, from my perspective, and I wrote back to Rory, I said, Rory, that's an excellent article. Excellent article. I'm going to find the name of the article here in a minute. And I'm going to get him on the show. He owes that to Uncle Bill. The name of the article is When Good Money Goes Bad, the question that SpaceX and OpenAI investors are not asking. I've been asking them. Him and I are simpatico. We both made these comments independent of each other. I find that his article completely echoes my sentiment on these two stocks. And Anthropic falls into the same category as what OpenAI is doing and what SpaceX is doing, with the emphasis on growth, sales growth, and not bottom-line earnings. It's a huge gamble. And people investing in this. Now, that didn't keep SpaceX from having a very good day in the market

0: yesterday. In fact, the market ended up having a pretty good day yesterday. Interest rates actually went down yesterday. The 10-year was down 5 basis points yesterday to 4.74. It's back up 3 or 4 today because of the really good jobs report. But the 30-year is holding steady today. The 5-year was down 6 basis points yesterday to 4.49. And the 30-year was down 4 basis points, and it's holding steady today. Maybe Treasury has opened its bazooka today to keep those rates from going up. I don't know. Quantitative easing, the printing press is running throughout the night in front of this big jobs report. But we had a pretty good day. It was an unusual day in the market. It wasn't your usual stocks that led the market yesterday. It was stocks like Goldman Sachs, Travelers, Walmart, not anything we own, Illumina, PayPal, Vodafone, Workday, Fastenal, Checkpoint Software, and I commented in my last missive to the my subscribers. This is an odd group of stocks that led the market yesterday. But hey, the market did well. Bitcoin was up 4,181 yesterday. All of a sudden, Michael Saylor is sailing again, and he's celebrating again after having to sell some Bitcoin to raise money.
1: Right.
0: But we had a pretty decent day, and we're off to a good start today. I'll tell you what's the Dow is down, but I'll tell you what's doing well today: the memory stocks. And I also told my nephew, Roy, he's currently teaching at the University of Virginia Business School, which is a pretty prestigious, those are the Cavaliers, Barry.
1: No, that's another from an academic standpoint, another solid college choice.
0: Yes, this kid, he's a brilliant kid. Although I could show him, I think I could still take him in a game of chess. I don't know, we'll see. He's taken a book from a page from my playbook by they have to get published. These business professors need to get published. I need to get him on my show on a regular basis. The kid is brilliant. He goes all over the world teaching disruptive technology stuff. He goes to Oman.
1: When you did the conference with him down last year,
0: I did the conference down in Florida with him. Yeah. He went to Oman, he goes to Dubai, teaching them how to diversify their economies away from oil. So, yes, we definitely got to get Rory. He's my sister's son, only son. My sister lives down near Sarasota in the Palmetto area. She's been there for all her life. She did get disrupted by 2 hurricanes back-to-back. She took a 1-2 punch.
1: Oh, yeah.
0: But anyways, we'll get Rory on the show. When good money goes bad, the question that SpaceX and OpenAI investors are not asking, and it's not a popular thesis that we have, both of us.
1: Well, Seeking Alpha,
0: we got turned down.
1: They turned down
0: our article.
1: Right. Yeah.
0: And by the way, I said, look, guys, I've come up with a terrific 35, and over the next several weeks, I want to write articles about 2 or 3, a couple articles a week as I introduce this whole thing. And I pointed out how poorly the Magnificent Seven has performed. And they're not willing to publish it. As far as I know, Barry, you think we can work around it? I don't know.
1: We're working through a couple of revisions.
0: Okay.
1: Yep,
0: okay. We'll get those revisions done. Okay. Because I want to educate the folks on Seeking Alpha that there's more out there than 12% dividend payers. There's more out there than 6%, 5%, 4.5% REITs. No, and there's more out there than the Magnificent Seven, which ain't magnificent at all anymore. They're up 3.6% year to date. There's a brand new kid in town, kids. And I made the point to Rory. I said, Rory, all this money that is being thrown at these companies is ending up in the pockets of Micron, SanDisk, Seagate, NVIDIA, AMD, Arista Networks. It's not ending up in the bottom line of Anthropic or OpenAI. No, it's not. It's ending up in the bricks and mortar, the picks and shovel companies. Okay? So, anyways, I hope to have him on soon. Okay, non-farm payrolls. We don't know how the soybean farmers are faring right now. We should, but we don't. And the dairy ranchers and things like this, where we get our chocolate milk from every day. I'm a chocolate milk fan. I don't drink. Chocolate milk's the hardest thing that I drink on a daily basis. I love a good chocolate milk. You know, it goes down smooth at the end of a day. The non-farm payroll for June was revised up by 11K, blah, blah, blah. So they revised the last one. That's good.
1: Yeah, and it was a blowout in terms of the number today, which is why you're
0: 162K.
1: I think 35, I think, was the estimate. So we can get into that for a second when we come
0: 55.
1: Back.
0: 55. We beat estimates. They sandbag, and they beat estimates by 107,000 jobs. Where were they created? We'll be right back. I'll be gone 500
2: miles when the day is done. This is Bill Gunderson, professional money manager and chief investment officer at Gunderson Capital Management. Many of my listeners are still in the accumulation phase of their lives. They continue to contribute to their retirement or savings accounts. Along with their contributions, they still need for their portfolios to grow. They need to be in the best asset classes for growth now. They don't have time to miss 9-year bull markets or be in the wrong places. I manage both an aggressive growth and a conservative growth portfolio for these folks. 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Is your main objective still accumulation or growth? 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

0: And welcome back here to the second quarter of today's Best Docs Now show. Leisure and hospitality, 62,000 jobs created, which is unusual, Barry, for August, right?
1: This time of year, right? Yeah, I would agree.
0: They were saying it's mostly restaurant help.
1: Yeah, and well, I guess that's this part. You know, if you're AI, what's the hardest part to replace? It's going to be service workers, right? I mean, just to,
0: yes.
1: Unless
0: and don't
1: we
0: forget,
1: get robots,
0: they don't right? get taxed on tips, so that's not a bad gig. Working in the evenings, right? Delivering some food, usually the wrong thing, cold, blah blah blah. But you know, hey, they work hard. But is it worth 25% of the meal? I don't know. And then they don't have to pay taxes on it. That's, whatever. Leisure and hospitality. Government, 30,000 jobs added in the government sector. Construction, 22,000. Oh, I see that everywhere I look. The construction that's going on. I can say that in the South here, it's all around Boeing. Draw a circle around Boeing. And then, of course, the home, new home construction. But that's slowed down. It's mostly apartment construction. It's apartment construction. And up in New York City, it is condo conversions, Barry. Oh, my Lord.
1: Yeah.
0: Oh, there's cranes everywhere converting these. Okay, and you heard the story about the Pfizer building in right by Grand Central Station. They're converting it to condos, and all of a sudden the tower starts to collapse internally. The girders up on floor number 182 or whatever it is, and they got to evacuate the building.
1: I don't think I saw that.
0: Oh, that made huge news. And I remember it's right by Grant. When I used to go to New York like 20 years ago, you'd step outside Grand Central Station, and right there you look up, and there was Pfizer. It reached to the sky, to the heavens. not the stock, the building. At one time it was a great stock. It's been a dud recently. And they're converting. Yeah. Pfizer moved to new headquarters, and they're converting that to condos. Live in the old Pfizer. Who knows if there's drugs around there or, I don't know, chemicals in the walls. I don't know. But that thing, that building started creaking, and all of a sudden girders started falling, and they had to evacuate the thing and shore it up. If that thing collapses, it takes out about five buildings all around it. So anyways, construction, yes. Private education and health services. Yes, health services. So anyway, that was all good. There's no recession out there on the horizon.
1: Well, and the interesting thing is, Bill, the certainly blew out, like you said, about 107,000 more than expected. You've seen interest rate in terms of the next meeting potentially be a hike. That's moved from basically 50-50, now is 60-40 in terms of a 60% saying a potential hike at the next meeting. But in terms of the actual report, strong, as we said, good news is bad news, and vice versa. But in this sense, in terms of the diffusion index of where the jobs, in terms of all jobs, it's actually one of the strongest overall job markets that they've had in a long time. I mean, you've got a not just the restaurant side, right, this go around, but across the board, across all of their different sectors and categories. It's one of the broadest, strongest, broadest breadth-wise from a job standpoint. So it's pretty
0: interesting. Yes, and one other factor there is people that had not previously been in the labor force are re-entering the labor force. Well, they have to with the inflation. For a Big Mac is $7.50. I remember the last time we reported in, it was $5.50. It's up to $7.50. So you got to go back to work. I mean, there's no question about it. With the Big Mac at $7.50, you can't afford that for lunch without a job. Anyways, the overall numbers suggest that interest rates should be heading higher and that the Federal Reserve should probably hike rates at the September meeting. Well, not according to Waller. Isn't Waller the guy that we were campaigning for as Fed governor?
1: Yeah, he was, and he's looking. So the other thing too is he, in his recent comments, he's mentioned he's looking at inflation reports. We get CPI next. We get PPI and CPI next week. So that'll be the big narrative next week, particularly with not much or any earnings left. But Waller said, "Hey, I'm looking at inflation." So of course today you get the hot jobs report. Obviously could be potentially inflationary or make it to where you certainly wouldn't want to cut. So now it even makes that inflation report even more important because everyone's like, oh, well, Waller's looking at the CPI.
0: Well, but Waller yesterday signaled the preference to hold interest rates steady.
1: Yeah. Mm-hmm.
0: The dovish remarks eased tighter policy concerns and bolstered Rick's appetite across. That's another thing, reason why we had a decent day in the market yesterday, and rates actually went down because of Waller's comments. And I also read that of all the economic reports that come in on a weekly, monthly basis, the number one watched report is the jobs report. So we have a good jobs report today. Take it for what it's worth there. Palantir had a big day yesterday. Pulling back a little bit today. It was up 8% yesterday. We own Palantir. It is a terrific 35. You'll read about it someday on Seeking Alpha if we can smoke the peace pipe with the boys over there. And I think he's in Denver, our editor.
1: Yeah, in Denver.
0: Maybe they're up in smoke out there in Denver. I don't know, but we need to get this. We need to get the public educated that the Magnificent Seven is done.
1: Well,
0: there's
1: the
0: a terrific 35. It's broadened out.
1: That's what I think is great because you were pigeonholed really for so long, and so the fact that you've got more and more that you could bring underneath the wing, right, is ideal. So I think it's a good thing. I think once we get the initial series article through them, that we've got a couple more names already lined up in terms of just waiting to get them on the press. So.
0: And the bottom line is that the massive capital spending being announced by these companies, OpenAI, Anthropic, SpaceX, Meta, Google, it goes on and on and on and on and on. It's ending up in the pockets of the vendors, the picks and shovel companies. Palantir yesterday got an Army contract. Now, that's another thing you got to like about Palantir is it's not just the AI providers, but it's also pretty tight with the U.S. government.
1: Yeah,
0: Palantir is a leader.
1: Yeah, they diversified their business over the year. It used to be, government was a lot of their business. Now they've gotten more branched out to where it's not just public and private sector, essentially.
0: Yes, and when we come back. This commodity, I think AI, I'm going to give you a statistic when we come back on AI providers and how it's becoming a commodity and a very, very crowded market with too much supply. That doesn't bode well for these companies. We'll be right back.
2: News, opinion, passion, the answer.
3: With SRN News, I'm Bob Agnew in Washington. The U.S. economy added a surprisingly strong 162,000 jobs in August. It's a solid rebound from July's decline and a result that beat many economists' forecast. And the numbers from the Labor Department today also support President Trump's stated goal of a durable jobs recovery, one marked by strong job security for Americans already in the workforce. The unemployment rate held at a low 4.1%. Rescuers in Nepal have pulled two workers alive from an underground tunnel at a hydropower plant. It's raising hopes of reaching dozens of others believed to be trapped there still 9 days after deadly flooding swept away villages and submerged many towns in the Himalayan region in mud and debris. Volkswagen's board has approved a major cost-cutting plan to address competition and tariffs. It will be cutting 50,000 additional jobs. This is SRN News.
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20: We're heading towards highs in the low 90s, heat index up to 105. Scattered storms heaviest this afternoon, going back through the 80s during the drive home. Rain fades after dusk as we hover around the mid-70s tonight. Labor Day weekend and into next week, keeping the same pattern. Highs in the low 90s, rain heaviest in the afternoon and early evening. Your latest Answer Forecast, I'm Dave DiRica.
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0: again. Welcome back here to the second half of today's Best Stocks Now show. Today is newsletter day, and I'll be updating the portfolios. We did make a few new buys this week. The performance numbers will be updated. The macro outlook. I think that pretty much the earnings season is now done. That's Q2. 2026. We're now in Q3. We're well into Q3 2026. We're 5 weeks into Q. It began on. When did it begin? August?
1: It would have been end of or beginning of July. So we're, 10 weeks maybe into, into the quarter?
0: Into
1: or so,
0: Q3. Right? Yeah. Okay. And it will end September 30th. No, it ends September 30th. We're just 26 days away from the end of Q3, and then we begin Q4. So it's in the books. I will have an update. I will update my macro outlook, my 5-year or my 1-year target. I do a 1-year target price on the market. I do 5-year target prices on individual stocks. And I'll have commentary on a lot of charts this week. As usual, I always address the big ones, the Bitcoins, the S&P 500, the NASDAQ, gold, the emerging markets, China, Europe, etc. Take a look around the world at charts. You're going to see some movement in the charts. I think the market is trying to find an alternative to the AI stocks, but it can't really find one. Because I don't see any sustained rallies in the medical sector. Bitcoin seems to be kind of an AI stock alternative these days, but I don't trust Bitcoin myself. The bond market has at least stabilized, but I don't think people are pouring into the bond market here at the current rates. Gold has definitely been an AI stock alternative here recently. Gold has done well. Gold loves quantitative easing. The more money that's printed, the better for gold. Hey, I saw that in a spat, the Dutch, they store billions of dollars in gold in New York City. I hope it's not under that Pfizer building that's falling down. I don't know where it is. I guess nobody knows where it is. That's a bigger secret than where they're keeping Maduro, and El Chapo. But they're sending the gold to London.
1: Yeah, they're moving.
0: Maybe they'll have a big heist along the way. Wouldn't that be something?
1: Yeah.
0: The Dutch gold heist.
1: Yeah, I mean, it's
0: a good movie.
1: It's interesting. I mean, they're worried about, us having some form of control over them potentially, given that their gold was stored here. So,
0: They said political risk or something like that. Yeah. Uncertainty in the U.S. They're moving their gold out to London. I don't know if it's any safer there, but hey, whatever. We thought we were done. We hadn't heard from RFK in a long time, but he's back. He's probing if U.S. troops died of COVID shots. Listen. I know an Army officer that was forced. They had no choice. They're out of the Army if they didn't get the COVID shot. And he had heart trouble immediately after, and they found a hole in his heart. Okay? It was right after the COVID-19 vaccine. That's all I can say. Is it a coincidence? I don't know. But RFK is on the prowl, and he's looking. COVID vaccines were the cause of 2,544 unverified deaths, according to RFK. And, the Army would be a good place to check because all of them were forced. All of the armed forces were forced to get the COVID shot. Strategy was up 18% yesterday amid Bitcoin rally. His sleepless nights have turned into, a little better sleep these days. He had some big problems there for a while when Bitcoin was at 60,000. Now it's back up to almost 80,000. SpaceX had a good day yesterday. Renewed attention on the company's plans to expand into energy and AI-related infrastructure drew investors back into the stock. Okay, I think that my cousin's article relates to OpenAI, Anthropic, and SpaceX. The three worst examples I've ever seen of companies going public, $1 trillion plus valuations, with fast-growing sales But no pathway to profitability anytime soon. He mentions, Rory mentions, 2030, maybe. That's a long ways out for earnings and what happens. Okay, now here's my little story. When I go to my website every day, I log in. I download the data from the app into my spreadsheet because I can manipulate the spreadsheet easier than I can, faster than I can the app. I can fly through the spreadsheet. I'm a spreadsheet junkie. And they're offering to me for $20 a month all four. Anthropic, OpenAI.
1: Oh, yeah, I remember you said that, yeah.
0: Google and Grok. $20 a month. How are they ever going to get to profitability with the kind of money they're spending and the kind of money they're borrowing now? Borrowing? Wow. I don't know. Pantheon, they're becoming my favorite macroeconomics company. They say that the July PCE inflation will be revised down to 3.1 from 3.34. How would you like to be the guy that did that math, Barry? That's some very convoluted formulas there. But he says they're going to change the way they report inflation. That'll bring it down to 3.1, which is much closer to December 25's 2.97 pace, and this will be bullish for the market, for the bond market, and the case for a rate hike will come down. OpenAI agents hijacked German website in spring. Okay, not only are they borrowing a lot of money, you've had some major hacks by OpenAI. That's our friend Sam Altman over there out there in the Bay Area. That was that they had the OpenAI hijacked a German website in the spring of 2026. That's not that long ago. According to a Reuters report, the sources noted that OpenAI officials were made aware of the incident weeks ago, but they maintained their silence as it grappled with Hugging Face, the Hugging Face breach, the company that was bought out by NVIDIA. Yesterday, OpenAI says it will monitor models more closely. Well, let's hope so. It paused some of its model training in August to implement more safety measures. And in the meantime, Bill Gates is the guy that is calling for a, hey, this is a little bit scary. I want to meet with you. And he wants to meet with Xi in China when he comes here in September. To Washington, D.C., in a powwow with Trump. Anthropic nears a $15 billion credit facility. Okay, now this is what we're talking about, Barry. Not only do they float all, though they haven't floated the stock, they're getting ready to do an IPO, but they expand their credit facility to $15 billion ahead of the IPO. The Cloud Maker is seeking to raise as much as SpaceX or more in its IPO, the people said. So they're obviously looking for a $1.5 to $2 trillion market capitalization. And they're charging what, $25 a month for AI? No, they have different
1: tiers. Certainly, some of the
0: different
1: business
0: tiers
1: ones, you can run. Yeah, some of those business ones you can run up some pretty sizable bills quickly. doing some co-work.
0: I hope it's worth it.
1: Yeah, right.
0: Me, I'd rather have a guy with reading glasses and a pencil in his ear and a calculator. That's what I'd rather have, figuring out things than an AI model that hacks German websites and Hugging Face myself. That's just me. SoftBank prices 7-year 1 trillion yen retail bond at 4.75%. That's what a 10-year treasury is today, Barry. It's 4.7, and I'm supposed to loan SoftBank money and get 4.75? Well, what does 1 trillion relate to yen? $6.3 billion in debt for SoftBank. No thanks. And, of course, this is part of the private credit markets, which we heard about yesterday. You can only get 5% out a year now from one big one. That was, I think, BlackRock yesterday. DeepSeek said to order at least 160,000, listen to this, Huawei AI accelerators for a new data center. Not NVIDIA accelerators, Huawei, the company that took on Apple, major market share from Apple phones in China. Now they're after NVIDIA. We'll be right back.
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7: Ronald Reagan understood that liberty could never be taken for granted. In 1967, he warned Americans, freedom is a fragile thing, and it's never more than one generation away from extinction. President Reagan knew the freedoms secured by one generation were not guaranteed to survive to the next. Today, as socialistic ideas that place greater power in the hands of government gain renewed support, Reagan's warning carries even greater weight. Freedom is more than inheritance. It's a responsibility, one we all share. Every generation must fight for the principles that made self-government possible. Freedom only survives when each generation chooses to defend it. So, do we have the courage to defend and protect what is being challenged, the very principles that made America the greatest experiment in history?
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0: And welcome back to the final segment of today's Best Stocks Now show. Well, will Huawei come up? Somebody's going to eventually. Right now, NVIDIA has a corner on the market of the chips that are used in AI, for the advanced chips that are used in AI. But now, all of a sudden, Huawei, we don't know. Remember, Huawei said, or DeepSeek said, no, we didn't use any NVIDIA chips. And we found out, oh, yes, they did. They used a lot of NVIDIA chips. But you got to mention DeepSeek for a couple of reasons. DeepSeek is a competitor to OpenAI, to Anthropic, to Grok, to Gemini, Claude, all the rest of them. And it just puts more supply onto the market. And yesterday we also heard about the Moonshot. Moonshot is an Alibaba product of AI. We know that Apple has been looking at the Chinese AI models, and they've also been warned by the U.S. government not to use the Chinese models.
1: When we talked about Hugging Face, like you said yesterday, with NVIDIA's buying Hugging Face, that's a big push for more open source models.
0: Well, it makes
1: it cheaper, right?
0: Takes away the barrier to entry for AI. And I just think you have a supply problem, which is going to bring down cost. I don't know that people are the average person. Now, businesses are another thing. And can the business subscriptions support the massive spending that is taking place for all of this? Only time will tell, but I would not be an investor. I'm with my nephew that the questions that investors should be asking. And you know what? Maybe on Monday's show, we'll go through some highlights from his article, or I'll try to get him. Not Monday. Monday's a holiday. Monday's Labor
1: off,
0: Day.
1: You're off on that day, Bill.
0: You know, I like working so much. You mean I got to go a day without looking at charts? What am I going to do?
1: They're just going to be flat. Maybe you can look at the after hours. See,
0: I can look at
1: there's not going to be much movement there.
0: No, I can look at the charts as far as where they ended on Friday and stuff like that. I can look at the Solinar tables about fishing, maybe. I did catch a redfish yesterday. That was fun. Dutch Central Bank cites geopolitical unrest. Okay, that's what we were just talking about. And moving their gold. That'd be a fantastic movie. How much gold do they have? $11 billion in vaults in New York City. They're moving it to London. What are they, on a container ship?
1: I think probably airline. Here and there.
0: What if the private jet goes down?
1: You got to spread it out. You got to diversify, right?
0: You better spread it out. Ship, jet, boat, cruise ship, cargo ship, fishing vessel,
1: military plane,
0: submarine,
1: that? That's what
0: everything. Diversify. Satya Nadella sells $43 million in Microsoft stock. Does that mean he doesn't like it? He's getting out. $43 million.
1: Probably had to pay some taxes or buy a new home,
0: or a private jet or a submarine or a cruise ship. What will $43 million buy you today? Not as much as it used to. Apple's foldable iPhone may be in short supply with production limited. Well, that'll drive the prices up. But it's hard to make a profit if you can't meet the demand.
1: Who dropped that story, Apple?
0: let's see. Apple's foldable. This comes from Nikkei Asia. Nikkei. That's the Japanese stock market.
1: Yeah.
0: They should know. I mean, they know all about manufacturing and everything. They say that the price is going to range from $2,300 to... Who thought you'd ever pay $2,500 for a phone? But it's going to fold. All right. You're paying a lot. I can fold a sheet of paper, a sharp pencil, some reading glasses, a scale ruler, a calculator, a spreadsheet, and I'm good to go. Musk PAC begins 2026 election spending, $800,000. The midterms are coming up, by the way, not too far off, 2 months. Tesla offering cyber cab rides in Austin.
1: I'm ready for him to get here. I'm tired of seeing the commercials.
0: I'm not seeing many. We know that Lindsey Graham's sister, and then she won, right? She's in.
1: Yeah, well,
0: six
1: it just
0: years.
1: Kept going. Yeah, it was just, you know, one of those things where, of course, it was a runoff and a runoff and a runoff, and it was just
0: that's a franchise.
1: Like, we're even to the election yet. We're not even to the election yet, right?
0: The Graham family has the rights to South Carolina's Senate seat. They paid off somebody a long time ago, and you just can't remove the Graham family. This little cyber cab.
1: Thurman. They paid off the Thurman family.
0: Strom Thurmond was in there till he was 98 years old. They had to wheel him in a coffin ready for embalming in the last few days of his term. Tesla to offer cyber cab rides. Okay, that'll be fun. It's a cute little bugger. I saw one running around the other day. It's a cute little thing. It really is. It looks like something.
1: Gold?
0: It's gold, and the wheels are gold. The whole hubcap, the whole round thing is gold. It's a cute little thing. It's a two-seater, so that only, you know, two people can ride in it because there's no driver. Tesla said the cost would be less than $30,000. There's no steering wheel. There's no pedals. Uses camera vision and sensors. I still want a sharp pencil, a calculator, a little notebook, and a steering wheel.
1: And a driver.
0: Children under 13 are not permitted. They don't care if you're over 13. You can die as far as you're concerned. Save on health care. They won't have to pay you Social Security benefits. Anyways, interesting things. Intel in focus as Mizuho cuts price target. I just haven't seen the innovation out of Intel. A lot of buying, a lot of hoopla, investment by the government, investment by NVIDIA, but a little lean on the products, the AI products coming out of Cupertino. Lulu stinks 18%. Michael Burry likes it here. Go ahead. Have at it. No, I don't have, like, a Lululemon at all. It's getting crushed.
1: Down 20. Was it earlier today? It was down 20, 19. It's the
0: Why
1: second
0: would
1: time.
0: Why own that stock?
1: It's the second time they've reduced forward guidance in the last two quarters.
0: Yes. All the competitors out there to the Lycra pants. We're out of time. The newsletter will come out tomorrow morning sometime. I will sharpen my pencil. I'll grab my calculator. I'm going to ask AI to write the newsletter this weekend and see what it does. Maybe it's better than I can do, and I could go fishing all weekend. To get a four-week sample to the newsletter, GundersonCapital.com. 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
4: Breaking news this hour at Town Hall. I'm Bob Agnew in Washington. The U.S. economy added a surprising 162,000 jobs in August, a solid rebound from July's decline, and a result that beat many economists' expectations. The latest numbers from the Labor Department support President Trump's stated goal of a durable jobs recovery, marked by strong job security for Americans who already have jobs. The unemployment rate held at a low 4.1%. Renewed hope today in Nepal for finding more survivors after last week's catastrophic flash flooding, now that two trapped workers were pulled today from the rubble of a hydropower plant.
5: The two men, identified as a mechanical foreman and a mechanical supervisor, were found in the tunnel at the Trishuli 3A construction site on Friday morning after rescuers heard their voices. At the base camp, a Nepal military spokesman tells CAP the foreman's name is Sanjay Shah and his initial vital parameter is normal. They're being flown to Kathmandu for further checks and treatment. About 900 workers are missing from 12 hydropower projects in Nepal. I'm Charles Deledesma.
4: Travelers, start your engines.
6: A record number of Americans will be traveling this Labor Day weekend. The TSA expects to screen 17 million passengers. Friday expected to be the busiest day on the roads. As for gas, regular unleaded on average at around $4.14 a gallon.
4: That is correspondent Laura Winters reporting. Volkswagen's board has approved a major cost-cutting plan to address competition and tariffs. It includes cutting 50,000 jobs, reducing its model line by half, and ending auto production altogether at four VW plants inside Germany. Among the challenges the company is facing, low-cost competition in China and ongoing challenges because of U.S. tariffs. On Wall Street, it's slow going. The Dow down 305 points at this hour. The Nasdaq up by 107. 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
2: The Alex Marlow Show, I'm glad you're here. We are in a very fast-paced news environment this morning, which is an absolute blast, particularly on a summer Friday, which has been known to be sleepy. Not right now. And we're going to do some live breaking news here. So those of you catching up on the podcast, hopefully you will enjoy it, and I think you will. But we have just heard some huge news in the Lindsey Clancy case. I'll give you that. We have jobs data. We had the first press briefing without Caroline Leavitt. I'll get into some of that, plus more and more and more. But Lindsey Clancy's judge has now declared a mistrial, a hung jury, but with a lot of detail to come. Really fascinating, and people are freaking out online over the fact that a mistrial has been declared, but the judge has allowed for a one-hour stay for the defense to petition to remove the one lone juror that's blocking Clancy's acquittal. So this is the scenario that has been reported widely at this point. The jury made up of nine women, two men, or three men. Actually, maybe one man when I'm done explaining this. But nine women, three men on the jury. Apparently, all but one of them is ready to acquit the woman who has admitted to killing her own children, has never been diagnosed as a psychotic, but is claiming that she was psychotic and that is why she killed the children as her defense. And only one person is standing in the way of this person walking free for the rest of their life. And they've been debating now for 7 days, I think, has been the jury deliberation period. And one man will not budge. My friend Andrew Colvett, who produces the Charlie Kirk Show, had a pretty brilliant analysis of this, is about the breakdown of how it's pretty much exactly what you would expect in the sense of the nine women on the jury all voting to acquit, the two men rolling over, and then one lone guy standing in the breach and saying, no, we're not going to let this woman go free. I guess I'm somewhat happy about the news, but it is absolutely disturbing that all but one person on this jury did regard this as a acquittal, that she's not guilty, even though she admitted to crushing the necks of her own children with an exercise band and had never been diagnosed and somehow didn't have the ability to didn't have the rage or force to kill herself, only was able to do so with her kids. The idea that this woman should be excused for this, when there are so many people that have gone through so much trauma, there's been 16 billion births in the history of the world. How many people have seen war? How many people have seen true suffering? How many people have been tortured? And yet this is the one person who is so psychotic that she had to kill her kids? It's so implausible that you can't even consider what logic would have to be presented to this jury to get an acquittal, and yet we are on the brink of that, and there's only one man, one individual, who's saying flat out that this person is guilty, and I will not be convinced otherwise. And now the judge is allowing for the defense to petition to get the person removed. I think the judge clearly thinks that she's innocent. It's amazing. It's an amazing thing. We had a big piece up by John Nolte, who's one of the best writers in the game at Breitbart News, who is saying that he really waited and he did not want to listen to the online mobs in one direction or the other. But he writes that he was not convinced of this psychosis explanation, considering that she tricked her husband to leave the house while she murdered her kids, because she sounded normal on the phone with the husband. And if you play the call, and that has been submitted as evidence, that she was sounding normal. So someone who's genuinely psychotic would not have been able to perform as if everything was A-okay to the husband. I think it's a very, very good point. And he also noted, which is really important, and I hadn't thought of this as well, which is why I always trust Nolte's analysis, that she was a trained nurse. So if anyone was going to succeed at the suicide attempt, it probably would have been her, as someone who understands the human body better than most as a trained nurse. So think about the video of this psychotic person who stabbed that poor girl in New York City that you probably saw. I don't think we're allowed to play. I think I did ask to play it, but we're not allowed to play it on the show for a variety of reasons. But that young girl, the Bank of America vice president, regional vice president, not a big banker,

0: who people on TikTok were celebrating her murder by a psychotic person. The person is obviously psychotic. Obviously psychotic. And so this person, not been diagnosed, not on the correct meds, was sober enough to articulate to her husband exactly, to play it so cool, to do this dramatization that everything in the home was going okay while she was murdering her children in their onesies. Sorry, for legal purposes, killing her children in their onesies. And this jury's been convinced, aside from one guy, who's standing in the breach and saying, no, stop, this is insane, I don't care what all of you freaks think, I'm not going to let this woman walk over my dead body. So you know what's in store, which is remarkable. I bet a lot of you have already done the math on this. The TikTok crowd, the extremely online crowd, is going to dox this individual, meaning they're going to figure out who he is, where he works, what he's all about, and then they're going to make his life a living heck for the rest of his life. You know they're going to do it. The guy's going to need 24-hour protection. It's a sick saga. I've got some audio that I grabbed. I want to share some of it. This is the judge sending the jury back to deliberate. It's a little dated, but I want to give you guys some of the texture, because this is from earlier today, but now he has declared a mistrial since. But I still want to share it. I think it's important to hear what's going on. Let's do 9 first, gentlemen.
1: And you must apply the law as I have instructed you. And you have a copy of the instructions that I gave you. You should still have them back there with the jury room. And with that, you may now resume your deliberations.
2: Court, all right.
0: All right, and then one more. This is the lawyer, Kevin Reddington, who is the defense attorney. The guy was literally posing for selfies with people, lavishing up the celebrity. I mean, this is the beginning of his career. He's going to be a household name as a criminal defense attorney. And even bigger if he somehow succeeds. And why not? If I murdered my children, this would be the guy I'd call now. How dark is that? Dark show. Let's play 8, guys.
3: A 4-person on the jury is so courageous as to speak on behalf of 11 jurors and indicate that juror number, which I will not mention, and I quote, has made statements acknowledging doubt, but refuses to apply it to the verdict as the law states. Clearly, Judge, we have a person who, under their oath, stood in front of you yesterday when you did the individual voir dire, and according to this information, under oath, looked you in the eye and lied.
0: I'm going to tell you right now, if this guy does get doxxed and he does successfully get the mistrial, and we're counting down the minutes, I think we're about 40 minutes into the hour. I mentioned there's an hour stay of the mistrial so that the defense can petition to have the one holdout juror removed. In the event that the mistrial holds and this guy does get doxxed, he should get the Presidential Medal of Freedom right away. He should get a massive reward. The culture, these juries were not sequestered. They were subjected to all sorts of media harassment. All of the people outside suggesting that this thing is a acquittal. This is a not guilty. And then for one guy to stand up and say, I will not fall for that. We know what happened. She murdered her babies, or she killed her babies in their onesies while they ran away from her. Well, they screamed, and siding with the babies and the husband, the true victims here. That's a heroic thing. It's a heroic act. That is the nature of heroism. Heroism is not doing what's popular. Heroism is standing in a room full of a bunch of people who are pressuring you to do the wrong thing, and you say flat out, I'm not going to do it. So we'll have more updates. It is hard to get past how dark it is that so many people have been convinced of this utter insanity. But we will take it as a small victory if we can somehow pull off the mistrial anyway. But a wild, wild moment in American life that so many lunatic people can see things this way. It does make you disheartened. And as I've said over and over again, this country, it's time for an exorcism. There's a very demonic force. And these beta cuck men who just go along with it, the two men in the jury, should be ashamed of yourself. All right, one of the most brave people I know was Charlie Kirk, who was tragically assassinated almost exactly a year ago, September the 10th, 2025. Conservative leader a youth pastor in many ways, someone who's an inspiration to me. In one of his final interviews, he wrestled with a timeless question: does God still speak today? And that became the subject of the provocative new documentary, Can You Hear Me Now?, which is coming out imminently. And it is where Charlie grapples with scripture, faith, history, and talks about the roles believers are called to play in our culture today. We could use more believers right now. Matthew Thayer, the director, did a great investigation. He examined evidence and weighed it against a lot of critique. He challenges his own hypotheses, which is an important way to do filmmaking. It's a great way to do journalism. Rather than asking what to think, he presents the evidence and lets you draw your own conclusions. Can consider the biblical foundations of this country and reflect on what it all means today. Can You Hear Me Now? Film.com is the website. This is a very thoughtful conversation, and you will learn a lot. Can You Hear Me Now? Film.com. And then you can go to salemnow.com, get a free DVD if you go now.
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9: This is John Katzmatidis with the Cat's Corner. Border battles. A country without borders is not a country. I was vice chairman of the Ellis Island Foundation. Bill Fugazi was chairman. Lee Iacocca was honorary chairman. The Ellis Island, well, we wanted immigrants. We want immigrants. But checks and balances. We want immigrants that are going to come to America and they want to work 80 hours a week, just like my father, my grandfathers did when they came to America. We don't want migrants. So let's change the name. There's immigrants that want to come here and pledge allegiance to America, or migrants that want to take advantage of America. We want America to succeed. Immigrants, yes. Migrants, no. That is today's Cat's Corner. I'm John Katzmatidis.
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0: Hot stuff with the Clancy verdict or mistrial. Hoping, holding out hope. A lot of stuff happening, though, in the economy that is worthwhile. We had a blowout jobs number today, and I have to say, it was so good. My first question to John Carney, our economic and finance editor at Breitbart News, was, is it so good that this is actually going to cause problems? Because sometimes when the jobs number is too good, then people feel like the we're going to raise interest rates. In raising interest rates, the stock market doesn't like that. And so Carney said, actually, you're right. It is too good. And the stock market is going to go down. He said this before the opening bell. And now the stock market's down a bit. It's down a couple hundred points. And it's because the jobs data was so good. Let me give you some of the details from the jobs report, which is yet again another unbelievable sign. But first of all, the prior month's job loss revised away, including June. June was revised up. So June and July both saw their jobs numbers. Remember, we had negative job growth last month, which is not the end of the world, given our current economy. We have such a stable workforce, and we're not employing and importing all this cheap labor. Leisure and hospitality bumped up. Factory worker jobs went up. Lots of government jobs went away. Hourly earnings went up, but not too much, which is perfect, because if hourly earnings go up too much, then it becomes inflationary. So we got pretty much, I mean, this is almost like a perfect report. So 162,000 jobs. This, of course, broke all estimates in the positive sense by double, even triple what the estimates were. And recall, as I've been noting, we have a different jobs market than we've had in yesteryear, where we've had these very low-wage jobs that were very seasonal, cyclical. People come in and out of this job market. A lot of foreign labor coming in would work for low wages and then leave. And that's not the jobs market now. These are stable jobs with better pay. So the Federal Reserve is probably not going to be able to lower rates off of this, and it may even raise rates. Trump has already gotten in front of this, trying to suggest that we need to have the lowest rates in the country, which is kind of awesome, but also not going to happen. But Kevin Warsh is going to have to do what he's going to have to do, and this could mean interest rates go up, which is why the stock market is down, despite this great news about the economy. So Trump warned the high rates puts the U.S. at an unfair disadvantage, and it threatened to stop trading with countries that run a surplus with the U.S. if rates are not cut. A lot of that makes a lot of sense. But economists expected only 55,000 jobs and a rise in unemployment from and we just didn't get it. We just didn't get it. And this prior month, July going from a loss of 23,000 to a gain of 21,000, the delta 44,000 in the positive. And June was revised up by 11,000. So 55,000 combined for the previous 2 months, in addition to the massive explosion in private sector jobs, especially led by the manufacturing sector. And a lot of people are crediting Donald Trump. Tim Scott's out there immediately crediting Donald Trump for this. It's very noteworthy when we talk about these midterm elections, and we are very much in the heat of the election cycle, that this is a much better economy than people are giving it credit for. And can Republicans tell that story? Can they paint that narrative? I don't know if they can. I really don't. But they should, because the economy is quite strong, wages going up, jobs very strong. It's one of the strongest labor markets we've ever seen in America. I'm not saying it's perfect. I'm not saying the Iran war hasn't caused problems with the oil prices, energy prices. But we're doing really, really well. I was also contemplating what's going on up in Canada with Mark Carney just laying into Trump. He literally said he's at war with us when 75% of Canadian exports go to the United States. And we are uniquely capable of refining their oil because they've got this tar sands oil. I'm not an oil expert, but hey, we are endorsed by Chevron now on the show, which is pretty cool. So dig that. That would have been unthinkable a decade and a half ago, the Marlo show endorsed by Chevron. Pretty sweet. But that is one of those things where Canada, we are uniquely good at processing their oil. They export all their stuff to us. We have 8-9 times their population. They're trying to import the third world the way we used to do it. They want China to come in. They want India to come in. They want Pakistan to come in. They want Latin America to come in because they don't reproduce at all. I mean, we're not doing enough of that, but they don't do it at all. It's lame up there. Look, we've had great Canadian following at Breitbart because of our SiriusXM presence, which has a lot of Canadian listeners, that stuff. So no Canadians in the audience. I'm not trying to throw shade at you, but Mark Carney has staked out a political position that he's going to defy Trump even if it hurts Canada. Declaring a war with America, a trade war with America, is not smart if you're Canadian, especially when you hamstring your own economy because they're so rich in natural resources. They're the second biggest country by landmass, and they don't have a lot of people, and they refuse to extract not just oil and natural gas and things like that, but they have so many precious metals up there that they refuse to get because they're still kowtowing to the green industry. We are so lucky that we have Donald Trump as a president relative to Mark Carney. Trump, not a perfect man by any means, but so much better than what is the alternative that other parts of the world must endure. All right, we'll be right back. I got a big take on who's going to be the next press secretary, so stick with me. We'll be right back. In the

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4: With SRN News, I'm Bob Agnew in Washington. The U.S. economy added a strong 162,000 jobs in August. That was a big rebound from July's decline and a result that beat many economists' expectations. The unemployment rate held at a low 4.1%. Renewed hope for finding more survivors today in Nepal, about 9 days now after that massive wall of water buried some cities altogether. It's raising hopes of reaching dozens more because two men were pulled alive today from a hydroelectric plant where they've been trapped. The Trump administration planning to start excavation work on its Memorial Arch in Washington over the next 2 weeks. The planned 250-foot tall arch will stand between the Lincoln Memorial and Arlington National Cemetery. Volkswagen's board has approved a major cost-cutting plan. It's meant to address competition and tariffs. The plan includes cutting an additional 50,000 jobs. This is SRN News.
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6: Foundations of Freedom, a look at America's founding principles and the leaders who shaped our nation.
7: Ronald Reagan understood that liberty could never be taken for granted. In 1967, he warned Americans, freedom is a fragile thing, and it's never more than one generation away from extinction. President Reagan knew the freedoms secured by one generation were not guaranteed to survive to the next. Today, as socialistic ideas that place greater power in the hands of government gain renewed support, Reagan's warning carries even greater weight. Freedom is more than inheritance. It's a responsibility, one we all share. Every generation must fight for the principles that made self-government possible. Freedom only survives when each generation chooses to defend it. So, do we have the courage to defend and protect what is being challenged, the very principles that made America the greatest experiment in history?
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9: We're heading towards highs in the low 90s, heat index up to 105, scattered storms heaviest this afternoon, going back through the 80s during the drive home. Rain fades after dusk as we hover around the mid-70s tonight. Labor Day weekend and into next week, keeping the same pattern, highs in the low 90s, rain heaviest in the afternoon and early evening. Your latest Answer Forecast, I'm Dave DiRica.
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10: 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And people are loving the Salem News Channel. I have to say that I've got some people who've been with me for a long time who've followed all my shows in various iterations, and they really like watching Salem News Channel. So check it out. And the show's on at a convenient time of day, I think, for some of you, more of a TV time of day. And we do a visual show. We really spend a lot of effort trying to make sure the visuals look good, and it's not just me opining into the microphone. So check it out and check out those movies. And I'm on 7 days a week, typically, on Salem News Channel, because some of the podcasts get aired over the weekend. So if you want Marlo, that's where to go. But this weekend, America 250 movies. Okay, I have one other... this is a good segue, because I've got one other economic issue that I do want to bring up, and it's a good way for me to tease what's coming. I'm heading out on vacation tonight, and it's with family vacation, and so I will be away from live radio. But I want to share that we have sensational podcasts heading your direction, if I say so myself. I have recorded for you, my beloved audience, so far 11 exclusive interviews that I've not yet aired, and I've got at least one more today, and I'm planning on maybe squeezing in one more on the trip. And there are two themes here. I spoke to people at the Republican Jewish Coalition event. These are ambassadors, cabinet secretaries, congressmen, senators. These are the most powerful people in American life, and I'm going to be airing all of those. And then I also have friends of Charlie Kirk coming in for a week of tributes to my good friend and my former Salem colleague, Charlie Kirk. All of that is to come on the podcast feed. So subscribe to the podcast if you want daily shows. We will have live shows for you on the Alex Marlow Show, but it will not be me next week. But I will have podcasts for you. And one of the more interesting of the interviews I conducted was with Randy Fine. And I will tell you, there was a contentious moment to it, which is really fun, about this, where we go back and forth over his extremely heated rhetoric regarding who I regard as innocent people in the Gazan territories. And he has had some strong words, which he says flat out, I'm moving the Overton window. I'm moving the discussion. You're not going to miss that exchange. I'm not going to share that clip here. You'll have to go to the podcast for that. But this is something where he explained, I think, a very important economic principle here that I did want to share. Let's play cut 10, please, guys.
11: So they're even talking about removing the homeowner's tax or the property tax,
12: yes.
11: Which is, I mean, then where is the revenue going to come from? I mean, I'm for cutting every tax, but
12: sure.
11: That sounds...
12: Great question.
11: Yeah.
12: So property taxes are probably the most unfair form of taxation.
11: Yeah.
12: Because what it means, if you step back and think about it, is you never own your home. You just rent it from the government. Think about it. If you stop paying your taxes, they take your house away. It's also unfair because it's not tied to how you're doing in your life. A more fair system eliminates property taxes and it replaces it with sales taxes. Sales taxes you largely control.
11: This is so important to me because I was thinking about the concept of the property tax and how unbelievably offensive it is that you don't actually own your own home in this country. That you own your own home provided you pay the government off of their estimated appraised value of the home. And this isn't apropos of anything in the news, but I was doing some math on my own taxes recently. And just the thought that is not enough, the income tax, the sales tax that we all pay, is not enough that we pay these exorbitant state taxes out here in California. But then also, they get to assess a value of my home and charge me a tax accordingly. And so even if you pay off your own home, even if you're a retired person, even if you did everything right for your whole life, you still have to send the government money or they can take your home from you, presumably, or lock you up, put you in jail. It's so offensive, and we never talk about taxation this way. And this is part of the thing that I do deeply resent about the nature of wokeism, of woke one, woke two, woke three, whatever that is. all the trans stuff, when we spend all this time focused on all of these culture war issues, then it means we don't have time to talk about some of these basic fundamentals that really do affect each and every one of us. That the idea that the government has a right to confiscate money every year for a home that we own shows that we're in a glorified socialist or communist state, and we are no longer the free country that we should be. And we got to get some revenue from something. I'm not saying that we should have zero taxation, but I am saying that note how absolutely offensive the idea of a property tax should be to every American. It's a offensive tax. It's in a way the most offensive tax. Now, for me, I pay a lot more in income tax than I pay in property tax. So as a quantity, the income tax is more. But the principle of it, I think, is really important. And we need to start talking about taxation as a moral issue. We need to start talking about it that way. Because if we talk about it purely as the goal of the government is to extract as much revenue as possible, which is how we behave for the most part in recent years, is that the goal of the government is to set a tax rate where the most money comes into the treasury as humanly possible. It is not for the people to keep their money. It is to optimize. And we've made a conclusion that if you hit a certain threshold, people will move overseas. People will put their money in foreign bank accounts. Or people won't work as hard because they see the incentives is lower. So they set the rate to optimize revenue to the treasury. Where if they set the rates any higher, then they'll end up getting less. That is so immoral. It's so wrong. So important to note that. Okay. All right. I want to mention something. Maria Bartiromo got ousted from Fox News, and this was a interesting thing, and I want to shout out Maria as one of the brave voices in America. She's someone who at Fox is that we have a long history at Fox and Breitbart where they've been very icy to us in the past, and I think it's not personal, it's just business, and we have been very competitive with them in terms of influence. Though they're a much, much, much, much bigger organization and operation than we are. And so I always found it sort of silly is that they have 24-hour cable news networks. They have budgets that I'm sure are in the, you know, 10-figure range every year. And I don't have a hundredth of that. And so, but they've always been kind of icy to us. But every once in a while, there's a host that has so much balls, or for lack of a better expression, that they're able to still get some of our content on the air and interact with us from time to time. And in my 18 years of Breitbart, the only hosts who've had me on was Tucker Carlson, Laura Ingraham, and Maria Bartiromo. And that's it. Gutfeld one time. And that's it. They will not fight through the corporate resistance to Breitbart. And again, I'm not trying to judge Fox corporate. I can do that at a different time, a different place. I'm saying that's the way they do business. And Maria Bartiromo is a brave, brave individual. And she would go out on a limb. First of all, was the first woman who was a business news anchor of any repute. She's been doing it forever. And not only is she gutsy, she's someone who has unbelievable work ethic. I think she married rich and she's been in the game for decades and she's fetched huge sums of money. And she is, I don't think she has children, so I don't think there's a lot of drains in her money. She is still a 24/7 absolute beast when it comes to working. And I know this firsthand because I know when I would do shows with her show, there was the most rigorous prep. Now, all the hosts want you to kind of send them talking points and stuff, but she would call me and talk through the segments ahead of time. This would be at 5 a.m. on a Saturday or a Sunday. And she would have legitimate notes. And then after the segment, she'd call me and then we'd talk about it. This is someone who loves the news, lives for the news, has a reporter's brain and heart, fearless, obviously. And she got fired from Fox, apparently, because she wanted to run some sort of a segment, some sort of reporting on China that was tough. Fox corporate didn't like it. And she shared that with the White House. And we can debate whether or not that's an appropriate thing to do. I certainly would be, you know, if I was running the newsroom and I told someone, don't report on something, and then they shared it with the White House, I would not be happy. So I'm not saying I'm condoning anything like that. But that's the report. It was related to China and the 2020 election voting conspiracies, which is a huge sensitivity for Fox with a big settlement over the voting machines, which, by the way, for as cautious as Fox can be, I didn't do any of those stories at Breitbart because I thought they were false. And Fox did them and they got sued. So apparently a Fox Business executive sent a text to Fox Business producers informing them that the story couldn't go to air. And Bartiromo took a screenshot shared with the White House, according to reporting. I don't know if this is true, but that's what I was told. So then the question is, what do you do about this if an individual does this? And apparently she got fired. So a person who has a decades-long track record, a pioneer, one of the hardest workers, highest integrity, And you know what else I love about her? She's on our Instagram at Breitbart. We have a massive Instagram, millions and millions of followers. She's one of the most powerful in all of news. Maybe the most powerful in all of news. We have a huge Instagram. And she gets in there with the commenters and comments on stuff, which is just always a blast to see these stars. So then the question is, what's next for her? And a lot of people are speculating, could she be the next White House press secretary? And I would put a pin in that, because very interesting, because we had their first White House press briefing without JD, without Caroline, led by JD, yesterday. Now, was I rooting for my friend Scott Jennings? Am I still rooting for my friend Scott Jennings? Kind of. I kind of want him to stay here with us at Salem, though I think he would be a huge asset to the White House. So he was the guy at the top of people's list. But now a new contender has entered the ring. And Fox firing someone is definitely something with Fox, with his sort of hot and cold relationship with Fox. I think he'd be very interested with that prospect. Now, if that were to come to be, when would it get announced? Could it happen over the weekend? Could it happen next week? I don't know. But I certainly, my mind went, that would be genius of Trump to immediately dunk on Fox and say, hey, she's coming with me. And she'd be fantastic at it. Again, she's got that 24/7 work ethic. I think she's well-liked. She's well-known. She knows how to deal with the media. Brave. So, but the 24/7 work ethic thing is big. So, again, if it's her, if it's Scott, if it's no one, I think the White House could do well. But they definitely need some messaging help. And I found that to be really interesting. And I wanted to share some of my interactions with Maria because she's really, really great. And, again, not condoning the sending that the story got killed to the White House. I'm not commenting on that. But I am saying, overall, a huge asset for anyone, wherever she works. I don't know, maybe Salem will make a play for her. Who knows? I mean, that would be, she'd be welcome in my view. All right, JD did the press briefing yesterday, and he immediately kicked it off with a question to Breitbart News. Our own Nick Gilbertson had some praise for Breitbart. Play Cut 5, guys.
13: One of the biggest transformations that have existed in this country over the last 20 or 30 years, it's the rise of digital technology. Now, that means a lot of different things for a lot of different people. But for this industry, what it's meant is that a lot of people have been able to get access to information, have been able to get access to telling stories to the American people, not because they have a credential or not because they have a connection, but because they have something interesting to say. And I would certainly put you in that category, Nick, and obviously our friends at Breitbart. But for too long, this room, and I think this city, have tried to lock out non-legacy media. They've seen it as a threat to themselves, and we actually think that it's an amazing way to democratize access to information.
11: Unbelievable. You love to see it. You absolutely love to see it. That's the type of stuff that makes men say, heck yeah, seeing stuff like that. So thank you, Mr. Vice President, for that shout out, and a shout out to my guy, Nick Gilbertson, in the White House. I've got some great reporting from the establishment media. Andrew Kaczynski, who edits old news for CNN, has found a huge dunk on a Democrat named Will Lawrence, who's apparently deleted hundreds of old posts before he launched a campaign for Congress with a lot of F-bombs in it. And I'm going to avoid coming anywhere close to saying some of them for the sake of Salem not getting dinged by the Federal Communications Committee. But they show him backing a world without police, without prisons, forced nationalization of the oil industry to end fossil fuels, abolishing the Senate, which basically means abolishing states, open borders, and bashing nuclear families. And this is a guy who's elevated by the Democrat Party. These are radical, radical people. Radical people. More on that when we come back. But first, I got to tell you about one of the best things you can do with your money and with your heart, and that is to donate to Preborn. It's been 3 years since the Dobbs decision, and unfortunately, abortions have gone up every year thanks to greater access to telehealth and abortion pills that come in the mail. These avenues for abortion are cheaper, easy to get, and medication now accounts for more than 60% of all the abortions, which is very dark. It is still murder. It's not as gruesome, but it is still murder. And ultrasounds for girls and women, when a young woman sees her baby and hears her heartbeat, doubles the chance she'll choose life. And maybe it's even more than that. It's at least double. $140 gives five mothers that free ultrasound. 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
10: All right, this Labor Day weekend, which is this weekend, Salem News Channel has got a special programming event, America 250. It's a movie marathon. 10 movies back to back. You've got 2 days to catch them all, beginning Saturday and Sunday at noon Eastern, only on Salem News Channel. Pretty much all of you get Salem News Channel, and it is good stuff over there. I really like it. I like that it's there, and I like that I'm there, and my show's on, I think, every day, which is 7 days a week. Though this week, of course, will be the exception, because we're doing the movie marathon. So typically, my show plus some of my podcasts, which I'm reminding you, though I will head out on vacation after this show, after this segment specifically, I've got fresh podcasts every single day. So if you would like a dose of Marlowe, you will have it. Let me shout out the crew. Greg Ebbin, Sean McConnell, Roger Wicker Jr., Rick Locke, Matt Zibel, Dustin Suh, Ricky Lopez, Misty Callahan, John Cassio, Daniel West, and Daniel West's mom. All of them have helped out on the show immeasurably today, aside from Daniel's mom, who apparently made cookies for the team, and I didn't get one. So I'm still shouting her out. We're keeping an eye on the Clancy thing. Really interesting analysis from the Clancy thing. What, am I on live radio? What? Who would say that? Who would say that? I'm out of my mind. Lindsey Clancy probably heading to a mistrial with an 11-1, with one jury holding out against an acquittal.
11: Jonathan Cherley had an interesting analysis just now on Fox, who is really one of the best in the game when it comes to legal analysis in front of a camera, saying prosecutors often overcharge, and maybe the issue here was the charging for murder one. So going for the murder one conviction. And he says, I can tell you as a criminal defense attorney, tends to work in favor of the criminal defense because it is such a high standard. It sucks the oxygen out of the room, meaning that perhaps we're not going to end up one day with a murder one conviction. So perhaps if this does go to a mistrial, when they run it back, maybe they'll run it back as not a first-degree murder. But it's all very dark, and it would be very interesting to see if a mistrial were to come down somehow, if this juror does get removed, then what will that mean? It'll mean Lindsay Clancy will become a big celebrity. She'll get very rich. And I'm also nervous to see what's going to happen to this guy who should get the Presidential Medal of Freedom, who is the one holdout juror. The one holdout juror could end up getting, had his life made miserable by the Lindsay Clancy fans. All right, I wanted to play a little bit of Abdul El Sayed, as is the custom on this show, and I thought this clip was pretty awesome, and I'll tell you why. Cut 12, please.
0: I'm not a socialist. I've never called myself a socialist. Like, people like to call me a socialist, right? People like to call me all kinds of things. But I'm for small business, and I want our tax dollars to be spent on infrastructure and small business. That's what I want, and healthcare, right? And I would ask that you move that message as you're having that conversation.
11: It sounded like he said in there that white people like to call me a socialist. Does he say like people like to call me a socialist, like the millennial thing where we just say like all the time for no reason? Either way, it's embarrassing. Just throwing in, shouldn't be a senator if you're doing the random likes all the time while you're communicating. And if you're saying white people like to call me a socialist, then it just echoes what I keep saying, which we are just regressing towards all we see is race. We went from we want to have a society where we don't judge people based on their race. We focus on their character. A guy who says hurt people was the reason why we had October the 7th. I mean, I can't believe some of the stuff, some of the clips from Sayed that we've had lately. It seems like the more we know about him, I just could not get over the clip I played yesterday where he said America owes it to the world to open our borders and let everyone in who wants to be here. What do we owe the world? The world owes America. We're the ones who are the innovators. We're the ones who are the leaders when it comes to technology and medicine and exporting freedom and safety and security and seeing up to all the bad guys. What do we owe the world? The thought that that guy could go to the Senate. Unreal. The guys want me to play the Stephen A. clip. All right, let's play the Stephen A. Cut 15.
17: Why are we still allowing racial and residential redlining to pattern how we fund our schools? Why are we willing to have a conversation about reparations, right? How are we still in a system?
22: Because we're $40 trillion in debt.
17: Well, the $40 trillion in debt part, like, let's see who created
22: that. That's all of us. That's every administration has contributed to debt.
17: But Stephen A., you know that that debt always grows more under Republicans because they do two things: they cut taxes for billionaires, and they send us to war.
11: Pause, that's
17: no
11: not
17: business
11: true.
17: Fighting. So what are we?
11: That's
17: doing?
11: Not true. But that's so good. That was awesome. Did you see why he's good at TV? Okay, I got to squeeze it in. Okay, Hunter Biden is apparently gay now. Play cut 17, guys.
23: I am gay.
24: Really? Wow. Seriously. I'm so amazed. You're gay.
23: Are you gay?
24: Only a little bit.
23: A little bit.
24: Yeah.
23: I think more or less than 50%.
24: What?
23: More or less than 50%.
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11: The Hunter Biden podcast tour is just an absolute delight. I do podcasts on a lot, though. Not this week. But I think that was kind of funny. I don't know if this is actually Hunter Biden coming out. I thought that was actually kind of funny. I had to squeeze that in. We're done for the week, which is sad. I wish I could talk more to all of you, but there's always next week. Go in peace to love and serve the Lord. 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
27: Breaking news this hour at Town Hall. I'm Bob Agnew in Washington. The chairman of the House Judiciary Committee says the chickens are coming home to roost for one liberal activist group, which has spent years smearing conservatives and Catholics as being so-called hate groups. On the Salem News program this week on Capitol Hill with Tony Perkins, Ohio GOP Congressman Jim Jordan's calling out the activists by name.
28: The Southern Poverty Law Center has put themselves out there, and the left has embraced this, that they're the end-all be-all on evaluating who's a hate group. And of course, now we've found out that they were involved in actually fomenting and promoting the hate that they said they were trying to fight, paying people to create this hate out there, and then going to tell their donors, oh, send us money so we can fight the very hate that we're creating.
27: Congressman Jordan says Congress needs to act against groups like the SPLC trying to muzzle the free speech rights of conservative groups nationwide. His full interview will be heard when This Week on Capitol Hill is broadcast, beginning at 10 a.m. Eastern Time tomorrow on the Salem News Channel. More legal developments related to the November midterm.
29: The Trump administration's asked the Supreme Court to reject an order by a federal judge in Boston that blocks it from implementing its new rule regulating mail ballots. The appeal came hours after the administration was unable to tell that judge whether the computer system that would govern the entire project was operational yet.
27: And that is correspondent Ben Thomas reporting. Russia's war on Ukraine showing no signs of letting up at this point. Here's Rich Thomason.
30: Russian drone and missile strikes on Kiev have intensified, disrupting daily life with constant air raid sirens. Previously, the attacks occurred mostly at night, but now they happen day and night. Since last week, residents have faced exhaustion from the relentless alerts. People rush to shelters, interrupting daily activities like shopping and commuting. Even weddings and funerals are affected. Rich Thomason reporting.
27: A struggle on Wall Street. The Dow down 260 points. More from...
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13: Ronald Reagan understood that liberty could never be taken for granted. In 1967, he warned Americans, freedom is a fragile thing, and it's never more than one generation away from extinction. President Reagan knew the freedoms secured by one generation were not guaranteed to survive to the next. Today, as socialistic ideas that place greater power in the hands of government gain renewed support, Reagan's warning carries even greater weight. Freedom is more than inheritance. It's a responsibility, one we all share. Every generation must fight for the principles that made self-government possible. Freedom only survives when each generation chooses to defend it. So, do we have the courage to defend and protect what is being challenged, the very principles that made America the greatest experiment in history?
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15: We are heading towards highs in the low 90s, heat index up to 105. Scattered storms heaviest this afternoon, going back through the 80s during the drive home. Rain fades after dusk as we hover around the mid-70s tonight. Labor Day weekend and into next week, keeping the same pattern. Highs in the low 90s, rain heaviest in the afternoon and early evening. Your latest

0: peak wildfire season, and the U.S. Department of the Interior is taking action. U.S. Wildland Fire Chief Brian Fennessy is here to fill us in on that. Plus, pollster and Trump advisor John McLaughlin has a memo out with some advice for the Republicans ahead of the 2026 midterm. I have the details. It is Friday, September the 4th. I'm Scott Jennings, reporting for Salem. We're in New York City today. Tonight, by the way, catch me on CNN from 9 to 11 Eastern for a special two-hour edition of Newsnight as we head into the Labor Day weekend. Also, yes, we are keeping an eye on the Lindsey Clancy courtroom in Massachusetts. Stay tuned for action there. Mistrial may be incoming. We're watching it for you. On this day, 1998, two graduate students at Stanford University believed the Internet had a problem. It contained more information than any library ever assembled, but finding the right information was becoming nearly impossible. The existing search engines mostly ranked websites by counting how often a particular word appeared. But these two grad students had a different idea. What if you judged a website by the company it kept? What if every link pointing to a page counted as a vote, and links from important websites counted for even more? Working from their dorm rooms, the two students built a search engine around that idea. They called it Backrub, because their system examined the backlinks connecting one website to another. Not exactly a catchy name, but the technology was remarkable. In August of 1998, one major tech player watched a brief demonstration, and he immediately wrote the grad students a check for $100,000. There was only one problem. He had made the check payable to a company that did not yet exist. So, on September the 4th, the grad students officially incorporated their new business. They moved out of the dorm rooms and into a garage in Menlo Park, California, a modest rental that included clunky computers, borrowed hardware, and a server cabinet partly constructed from Legos. They also gave their company a new name, inspired by the mathematical term for the number 1 followed by 100 zeros, representing the almost unimaginable amount of information they hoped to organize. The company eventually grew out of that garage into one of the most powerful and influential businesses on Earth. Now, you know something is universally important when its name becomes a verb. Need some quick information? Well, thanks to those grad students, Larry Page and Sergey Brin, you just have to Google it. Google, officially incorporated on this day, September the 4th, 1998. As we head into the Labor Day weekend, we got a status report today on the American economy, and the data looks incredible. Today's jobs report stunned forecasters. They were freaking out over on CNBC. Cut three.
1: And we're hitting, hold on to your seats, folks. Non-farm payrolls for the month of August up 162K, 162,000. That's basically three times what expectations are.
0: And the last 2 months of job data on top of that was revised upwards to the tune of 55,000 more jobs. Unemployment held at 4.1%, in line with expectations. The manufacturing sector added 16,000 jobs. Now, our friend E.J. Antoni over at the Heritage Foundation says manufacturing, which was in a three-year slide, looks like it's finally on the upswing. Still a ways to go to reverse the steep decline at the end of Biden's term, but fingers crossed, EJ says, that this upward trajectory holds. Now, Trump and Bessent, the Treasury Secretary, promised an economic boom in 2026, and this jobs data seems to indicate that they were right. Now, on the flip side, with the economy running hot, there are now some expectations that the Federal Reserve could raise interest rates at its next meeting. We'll have to see how they interpret the data. The president's already calling for a rate cut today. That's, of course, his longstanding position, that interest rates are too high. But the top line news today is the jobs report boomed and the naysayers are in shambles. This is no doubt a good jobs report for the president and his economic and his political team. One more thing in this jobs data, by the way, it's a story that almost nobody knows. The federal government workforce is now the smallest share of the overall U.S. workforce since 1939. What's pretty clear is that the Trump economic policies have prioritized private sector roles over the government's. And it's working.

0: So that's the good news. Now, here's the bad news. Americans are about to get hit again by rising health insurance costs. A new Marsh survey of more than 1,800 employers projects health benefit costs will jump over 8% next year. That would be the largest increase since 2003. Now, what happened to American health care between 2003 and now? What was it again? Yes, Obamacare. That's what happened. This new data means that workers will face higher premiums, bigger deductibles, and reduced coverage. Meanwhile, insurers on the Obamacare exchanges are requesting a median premium increase of 15% for next year. So 16 years after Obamacare was sold as the answer to America's health care affordability crisis, well, the price keeps rising, the deductibles keep growing, and American families keep paying the bill despite all the misplaced and misguided PR it gets from the media and Democrats. Obamacare, folks, has been an abject failure. The price goes up. The quality of the product is going down. For many Americans, it feels like you don't have insurance at all with the deductibles the way they are. Obamacare, folks, and the Democrats say they want more of this government involvement in your health care. No thanks. But let's get back to the job data, which has given Republicans fresh arguments for the election. The question now is, how should the Republicans frame it all up for the voters in the midterm? Our friend and presidential pollster John McLaughlin is out with a new poll and a memo with some blunt advice for his party. McLaughlin says Republicans face a difficult environment, but they may also be fighting the wrong campaign. On the standard congressional ballot, McLaughlin has it Democrats 48 to Republicans 43, a 5-point lead. But then McLaughlin changes the question. When voters are asked to choose between a Republican who supports free market capitalism and a Democrat who supports big government socialism, the result completely reverses. Republicans take the lead on that ballot, 47 to 40, a remarkable 12-point swing based entirely on how the choice is framed. And McLaughlin's message is simple. Republicans should make this election about competing economic systems, not merely personalities or party labels. Who rewards work, investment, and job creation? Who wants lower taxes, affordable energy, and less government regulation? And who wants higher taxes, price controls, government-run programs, and politicians making more of your economic decisions? The booming jobs numbers give Republicans an opening, but according to McLaughlin, they must connect those numbers to something larger. Jobs do not materialize because Washington commanded them into existence. They are created when Americans are allowed to invest and build and hire and take risks. So the midterm argument writes itself. Do you want more private sector growth and free enterprise? Or will you hand Congress to a Democratic Party enthralled with socialism, the enemy of free enterprise? McLaughlin's numbers suggest that when voters understand the choice, the political landscape changes dramatically. You're listening to Common Sense for the American People. It's Scott Jennings here on Salem. We are keeping an eye on the Lindsey Clancy courtroom up in Massachusetts. Let me give you the latest news. The judge signaled his intention to declare a mistrial today, and then he gave the defense an hour to file an appeal to that decision. The latest news is that appeal has gone up to the Massachusetts Supreme Court. But if that appeal is denied, there would be a mistrial, and they'd have to decide, the prosecutors, whether to start over and go after Clancy again. The word in the courtroom, according to the defense, is it's 11 to 1 in the jury room. There's one person holding out on a unanimous verdict. So we're keeping an eye on this for you, and if something breaks or the judge makes a final decision during the show, we'll bring it to you. Let's talk supplements for just a moment. 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It's Scott Jennings on Salem. We have more news and top interviews right after this. Stay with us. You know, we hear a lot these days about conviction, but real conviction isn't measured by what you say when it's easy. It is measured by what you're willing to do when your beliefs are tested. And that's what makes Charlie Kirk, American Martyr, worth watching. Oh, our friend Charlie. At its heart, this is not a political story. It is the story of a man whose Christian faith shaped his character, guided his decisions, and gave him the courage to stand firm in the face of opposition. Charlie understood that faith isn't something that we practice for an hour on Sunday and then leave it behind. It's meant to influence how we live, how we lead, and how we serve others every day. Charlie's story challenges each of us to consider the legacy that we're building through our own faithfulness and whether we are willing to live boldly for Christ when it matters most. Go to angel.com/SJ. Do it today. Become an Angel Guild member. And when you do, you can watch Charlie Kirk, American Martyr, and help bring more stories of faith, courage, and conviction to audiences around the world.
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0: Friday, September the 4th, Common Sense for the American People. We zoom down to the Bluegrass, Kentucky's 6th Congressional District. Interesting race shaping up there. The current congressman is named Andy Barr. However, he's leaving that seat because he is the Republican nominee for U.S. Senate in Kentucky to replace the retiring Mitch McConnell. So we have an open seat in Kentucky 6. This is Lexington and the surrounding suburbs. The Democrat there is a guy named Zach Dembo, and the Republican is Ralph Alvarado. He's a former state senator in Kentucky. Let's hear what Ralph Alvarado is telling the people down there in the Bluegrass, cut number one.
14: I'm Dr. Ralph Alvarado. In Kentucky, the crown is rare, but so's a triple trump. 2016, 2020, and 2024. I stood with President Trump every single time. And in Congress, I'll stand with him again to deport criminal illegals, pass term limits, and ride roughshod over the woke left. I'm Dr. Ralph Alvarado, and I approve this message because being with President Trump from the beginning means you'll be MAGA till the end.
0: That's what Ralph Alvarado is telling the folks there. His opponent, Zach Dembo, on the other hand, well, he's had some strange gaffes. Listen to this in cut number five.
15: There are lots of things I can't do. And, you know, when you lift off that resume, I mean, you look, really, I just can't hold a job, you know? Just keep going from job to job. And actually, that's kind of why I ran for this seat.
0: Just can't hold a job. So, hey, let's run for Congress. On the line with us is the Republican nominee in Kentucky 6, Ralph Alvarado. Dr. Alvarado, thanks for being here on the show. And we're paying attention to this race now. It's an interesting campaign. Where do you think you stand here as we head into Labor Day?
16: Hey, Scott. Well, first, thanks for having me on. I think it's, you know, right now it's a close race. I mean, I think a lot of it's the first time it's been open in a very long time. Andy Barr has done a tremendous job prior to this, and he's always dominated and done very well. But then really in the last, once you have an open seat, I think a lot of people are kind of reassessing and seeing who's running, and they're trying to make up their mind. So there's still a lot of undecided voters out there. But I do think that our message is going to be the message that's going to resonate with voters here. I think people are wanting common sense and not crazy. And I think my opponent supports the view of crazy. And I bring a lot of common sense and pragmatism to the role. And so I think we're going to have a great opportunity. But like anything, you have to make sure that you can earn the trust of the voters and make sure that you can win on Election Day. So it's a close race, but we're out there working it hard every day, making sure we get our message out.
0: Dr. Alvarado, I've had some pollsters and some strategists suggest to me that Republicans aren't talking enough about health care. Now, you're a doctor, and you've held some high health care positions in government. You're uniquely qualified to talk about these issues. When you're out on the campaign trail, what's been the basic message for you? What is the Republican view on health care, how to bring costs down, and so on?
16: Yeah, I think really for us, I mean, a lot of the things that we're trying to get done on health care, people want to have a lot of options what they want to have right now.
17: You hear me okay?
0: Yeah, you're still there, Ralph. Go ahead.
17: Yeah, pretty good. So I just want to make sure. A lot of the people, what they want to see right now is they want to see control. People don't have trust in the healthcare system, I think, is what we're starting to encounter. And I think people want to make sure that they can have control of their healthcare. What we've created essentially is a vertical monopoly right now where you have insurance companies that have been given a lot of power, a lot of control. And they're the ones who are taking money from citizens and not telling them much as far as disclosing information to them. So people want to be able to know that they've got control of their health care. We're trying to make sure that we can create a system where we break up this vertical monopoly instead of having the government tighten their control on things where the government, squeezes their palm, the insurance company squeezes their palm, that they give more of that control back to patients, to doctors, to call their shots, increase transparency so people have confidence in the system. I also think Medicaid is something that should be channeled back to the states to make sure that they have control and have oversight over that. A lot of fraud that's happening right now. We have to make sure that we keep tight control of the fraud. But I think states will do a better job in terms of managing Medicaid dollars up front instead of making that stay at the federal level. So I think there's a lot of opportunities for us on healthcare. It's really about transparency, control by patients, control by providers, and away from the federal government and away from insurance companies.
0: Yeah, Ralph, we just had a story earlier in the show. It looks like Obamacare exchange and private health insurance premiums are going up massively in 2027. So we're going to see higher premiums. We're going to see larger deductibles, really less services. I mean, I think for a lot of people that have private insurance, it often feels like it doesn't, like they have no insurance at all when you look at the deductibles. This is all happening in the Obamacare system, and the government involvement here has simply been a failure. Democrats are proposing more of that. When you talk about it that way on the campaign trail, you getting a reaction from folks out there in Kentucky?
17: We do. I mean, I tell people, you know, what has caused the problems that we have right now has been insurance and government. And to propose more insurance and more government to solve the problem doesn't make any sense. You know, when the ACA was rolled out, at least here in Kentucky, the promise was, hey, we're going to give, 30,000 new jobs. We're going to get improved healthcare outcomes, all kinds of benefits from it. And we haven't seen those things materialize. What we've seen is just increased costs, increased bureaucracy, less quality, more hurdles for doctors and for providers to provide care for their patients, and more of a maze for patients to navigate every day. So if you have that from government and from insurance, to say that, hey, more of that is what's going to solve the problem is the wrong approach. I think we got to get away from that. And I think the Democrats have done a very good job of proving that for us, and that they've implemented a program that's made it harder. They're not going to stop until they get government-run health care. And their proposal of this Medicare for All that you're hearing about would mean that all of us would have to abandon our private insurance, have to give that up to the government, run under the government program. Providers would effectively become government employees. It would cost us between $45 to $70 trillion over the next 10 years.
0: Oh, yeah.
17: There aren't enough billionaires for them to tax to be able to find a way to get that cost under control, but it would be on the backs of every American citizen.
0: That's Ralph Alvarado, Dr. Ralph Alvarado. He's a Republican candidate for Congress in Kentucky's 6th Congressional District. Ralph, will be keeping an eye on your race for the rest of the midterm cycle. We got to take a break. We'll have more on the Lindsey Clancy murder trial right after this. Stay with us.
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30: With SRN News, I'm Bob Agnew in Washington. Republicans are getting a late-cycle cash infusion aimed at keeping control of Congress. President Trump says he'll use more than $400 million from his aligned super PAC to help Republicans hold and expand their majority in Congress. The president told supporters he'll focus on 35 close races in the final month before the midterms. The administration is making good on its move to strip tax breaks from schools that use race in their admissions. The Treasury Department and IRS are proposing new rules that would end tax-exempt status for private schools that use race-based admissions or other race-based policies in their system. Also at SRNnews.com, the U.S. economy added a surprisingly strong number of jobs in August. The Labor Department reports 162,000 new jobs were added to the payrolls. The latest numbers from the Labor Department support the president's goal of a durable jobs recovery. This is SRN News.
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32: You got it, Pete. We'd love to see you.
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4: We're heading towards highs in the low 90s, heat index up to 105. Scattered storms heaviest this afternoon, going back through the 80s during the drive home. Rain fades after dusk as we hover around the mid-70s tonight. Labor Day weekend and into next week, keeping the same pattern. Highs in the low 90s, rain heaviest in the afternoon and early evening. Your latest Answer Forecast, I'm Dave DiRica.
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5: 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When he's not in the Oval Office or owning the libs on CNN, he's here with us. 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
0: In 30 seconds, we're getting a live update on what's going on in the courtroom in Massachusetts here in this Lindsey Clancy murder trial. First, a quick word from our friends at AFP. 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I encourage you to nominate the entrepreneurs who are pursuing the American dream at this website, AmericaBuildsFreedom.com. 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It's a project of our friends at Americans for Prosperity. Joining us now, NBC News legal analyst Danny Savalos. Danny, we've been following this news of the Lindsey Clancy murder trial, and it looks like, sounds like there may be a mistrial in the works, but it's not yet official. Can you tell us the latest?
16: Yes, there is a likely mistrial, but Scott Jennings, things are happening so quickly here. What happened was, in Massachusetts, the law requires the judge to send the jury out. And I say twice, it's not a hard requirement. There are some wiggle room areas in the statute. The jury can consent to continue to deliberate, but generally speaking, Massachusetts puts a limit on how many times you can send a jury out when they are deadlocked. So now the jury is continuing to say we are deadlocked, and the judge is inclined to grant a mistrial. But the defense said, give us an hour. We're going to file for immediate relief before the appellate court, the Supreme Court of Massachusetts. So we are beyond that hour, and apparently I'm refreshing frantically here and on my browser, because things are breaking by the second, but it appears the court is in a recess for lunch, and as it stands, the 1 hour time limit that the judge gave defense attorney Kevin Reddington to seek an emergency stay from the Massachusetts Supreme Court, that has come and gone. So I expect we'll have some real movement, some real answers after the lunch break.
0: Danny, before you go, explain something to me. I was listening to a fellow commentator, Eric Erickson, today. He was saying that Massachusetts is the only state in the nation where the jury has to presume insanity. So there, that's the defense here, is that she's insane, so she can't be guilty of murder. Is that right? Is Massachusetts the only place where you have to presume the person is insane and not the other way around?
7: Yeah, I would say yes, because what Massachusetts does is it once the defendant introduces some evidence of insanity, and in Massachusetts they call it lack of criminal responsibility. I'll just call it insanity because it takes less time to say. But once the defendant introduces that, it is an affirmative defense, but it is strange because Massachusetts reverses the burden of proof. They place the burden on the government, on the Commonwealth, to disprove insanity and disprove it beyond a reasonable doubt. That is a very high standard, and it essentially is a requirement of a presumption of insanity. When you think of it that way, it's really half dozen, or you know, however you say the old saying goes, it's the same thing by a different name.
0: All right, Danny, before you go, 20 seconds, give us your crystal ball view here. What's going to happen this afternoon and over the next few weeks?
7: Time to put on my wild speculation hat, but I really feel pretty confident about this one. I'm often wrong. This one, I think, will be at a mistrial before 3 o'clock p.m. today. We're on the eve of a big holiday weekend. This jury wants to go.
0: All right, Danny Savalos, top legal analyst for NBC News. Danny, thanks for tracking the Lindsey Clancy trial for us. Coming up in just a second, we have the Treasurer of the United States, Brandon Beach, on the line. But first, I do want to tell you about this interesting documentary that's coming out. It's interesting because it involves our friend Charlie Kirk. Just 2 weeks before his tragic assassination on September the 10th of last year, Charlie sat down for one of his final interviews to wrestle with a timeless question. Does God still speak to us today? And that conversation became the foundation for this powerful and provocative new documentary called Can You Hear Me Now? And this documentary explores prophecy, faith, scripture, history, and the role that believers are called to play in our culture today. So this documentary I'm looking forward to because Charlie was our friend. And as you know, Charlie was on Salem Radio during this time. And the chance, honestly, to hear one of his final interviews and put into documentary format and to see how he was feeling about things just before he was taken from us tragically, I'm not going to miss it. You shouldn't miss it either. Pre-order this film. 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Again, it comes out very soon. The film is called Can You Hear Me Now? Go to salemnow.com and get this movie, which features some of the last words of Charlie Kirk. All right, let's turn our attention to the economy. Joining us now, Brandon Beach, the Treasurer of the United States of America, is here. Brandon, I know you've got some news from the Treasury about a new coin that we have coming out, and I want to get to that. But first, I wanted to give you a chance on behalf of the administration to comment on the big jobs report today. Huge number, shattered expectations. How'd that data land to your ears?
8: No, it was great. 162,000 new jobs, 4.1% unemployment, GDP's at 4.2%. The inflation's at 3%. This shows President Trump policies are working. And we knew we would lay the groundwork in 2025 with his executive orders and the tariffs and the big, beautiful bill. Now you're starting to see this all come to fruition in the results of all that hard work in 2025. And that's why these elections in the midterm are so important, to continue to have good conservatives in place to continue the Trump policies that will work for the American people and create jobs and economic prosperity. And that's what you're going to see.
0: All right, this is Brandon Beach talking to us. He's the 46th Treasurer of the United States, appointed by President Trump in 2025. The Treasurer of the U.S. oversees the U.S. Mint and the Bureau of Engraving and Printing. And in that capacity, Mr. Treasurer, you have some news about a coin that you're minting, a $1 coin to honor America's 250th anniversary. Tell us about that.
8: Well, we did that for the president, and it features President Trump. They went on sale the other day, 2 days ago, sold out of them. 250,000 of them were struck on July 4th with a special July 4th privy, and those will really be valuable. But I want you to know this is legal tender, and it's going to be in the banks in the next 30 days. You'll just be able to go to the bank and get a roll of Trump dollar coins just like you would a roll of quarters. And it's legal to have a living person on a coin. And so we're really proud that we were able to do this for the president. And I'm just happy we were able to do that. And he deserves it. He's been, you know, like I said, the greatest president we've ever had. And he's got this economy going well. We also have a 9/11 coin that'll be the emerging Liberty half dollar coming out for the 25th anniversary of 9/11. And the really nice thing about this, it's made in New York at West Point by New Yorkers for New York citizens that were victims and our country. And it features on it a 9/11 with Always Remember. And then it's got the Statue of Liberty passing the torch to a new generation with a flame symbolizing the momentum of our purpose as Americans. I think this is going to be a huge, and it's also legal tender, and it's going to be a half dollar, and I think it's going to be very, very successful as we go forward and remember 9/11 25 years ago.
0: So, Brandon, we have two coins that will be in circulation. One is a dollar, and it has President Correct. Trump's face on it, and that's to commemorate America 250. But this 9/11 coin, it's a half dollar. And, of course, 9/11 anniversary is next week. And it's also going to be out in circulation. Is it your expectation that people will use these coins in their day-to-day transactions, or do you think most people want to get a hold of them and collect them and not have them out in the world?
8: Well, right now we're seeing that the Trump coin, people are buying them to have them. But I want you to know it is legal tender. We are sending them out through the Federal Reserve. And then the Federal Reserve will get them out to the banks, you know, the Wells Fargo's and the Bank of America's of the world. And you will be able to go use them as legal tender. And we're hoping that people will use them just like they did years ago with the Susan B. Anthony dollar coin. Mm. We want this to be legal tender. But it is also somewhat of a collector's item. And it'll be the same with the 9/11 25-year anniversary coin. So, and then we did a neat coin just to regress a little bit. A couple weeks ago, we came out with a Freedom 250 Grand Prix medal, which had Roger Penske's image on one side as a motorsport pioneer with his image and name. And then on the front had the U.S. Capitol with an IndyCar race car in front of it. It's the first IndyCar race ever in our nation's capital. And it was a huge success. I actually went to that race. Scott, and when you saw the U.S. Capitol in the background with Indy cars running down the streets, it made you proud to be an American. It was a great day. The weather was great, and it was a great event. And I want to congratulate both President Trump and Roger Penske for pulling that off. Great day for America.
0: Yeah, I was in Washington that day for the race, Brandon. And yes, the cars were cool. I've never heard anything louder in my entire life than those flyovers that occurred over Washington D.C. Oh. I mean, I was sitting at a table trying to have breakfast, and it was rattling the silverware and the dishes off the table. I mean, the display of American air power was just incredible.
8: And then he had Air Force One, the new Air Force One flyover, and it was really low, and you could hear it. And it was, to your point, those Navy and Air Force jets were unbelievable. It makes you proud to be an American. If you went to that event and you're not proud to be American, something's wrong. We've got the greatest country in the world, and I will never apologize for loving capitalism, the free enterprise system, and loving our country. Mm.
0: Well, you just raised a topic we've been discussing on the show today, and that's really this overall debate. Are we going to have a capitalistic system that has created untold amounts of wealth and lifted people out of poverty, or are we going to revert to socialism, which crushes people and kills people everywhere that it's tried? That's what's on the ballot this November. Top line news from the Treasury of the United States. We have two coins. We have the America 250 coin with President Trump's face on it, and we have a new 9/11 25th anniversary commemorative coin that's coming out next week. That's a half dollar, and both of these coins, you should be able to go to the bank and request them, and they are all legal tender. Brandon Beach, the Treasurer of the United States, thanks for your time today.
8: Well, thank you. Happy Labor Day.
0: Happy Labor Day, my friend. All right, we are going to take a break. Before we go, I will give you a quick update on the Lindsey Clancy situation. We heard from Danny Savalos earlier. He is expecting a mistrial. That's what the judge indicated earlier today. He's given the defense a last chance to appeal that decision. And CNN is reporting that a hearing is underway in this final appeal for emergency relief to try to stop the judge from declaring a mistrial. Supposedly the jury is 11-1, and there's a lot of speculation about what that looks like in the jury room. We don't exactly know, but there's a lot of speculation about it. We'll keep an eye on this for you, but Lindsey Clancy trial looks like it may be headed for a mistrial this afternoon. By the way, speaking of coins and things, I want to talk about a new partner here on the Scott Jennings Show, and that is Noble Gold Investments. 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We take a break, and we have more news after this on the Scott Jennings Show. 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
18: 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He's the author of the best-selling book, A Revolution of Common Sense. 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
0: A quick programming note for you. This Labor Day weekend, the Salem News Channel presents a special programming event, the America 250 Movie Marathon. 10 great movies back-to-back. You've got 2 days to watch it all, beginning Saturday and Sunday at noon Eastern, only on the Salem News Channel. All right, it is the peak of wildfire season in the United States, and as wildfires grow more destructive across the country, the federal government is changing how it prepares and responds. Joining us to discuss that is Brian Fennessy, the inaugural director of the U.S. Wild and Fire Service. Chief Fennessy, thanks for joining us here. What are we doing over at the Department of the Interior to better prepare and respond to these destructive wildfires?
19: Well, you know, listen, thanks for having me, Scott. I appreciate the time. You know, through a presidential executive order back in June of 2025, where he ordered that seven or eight disparate wildland fire agencies unify, we've done that for the most part, with the exception of the Forest Service that is under the USDA and actually requires, as I understand it, Congress to move over. But we've taken the firefighters from the four fire bureaus, or the Bureau of BLM, the Park Service, Fish and Wildlife, Bureau of Indian Affairs, the Office of Wildland Fire, the Office of Aircraft Services. All of these were agencies within the Department of Interior, and we've unified them. So we brought them together as one new fire agency. Prior to that, you know, fire worked as, oh gosh, one of many things. All of these bureaus, to include even the Forest Service today, are land management agencies that do a lot of different things. One of those things happened to be fire. Well, no longer on the DOI side. You know, we are one fire agency. We're that newest firefighter reports directly up through a chain of command to me. And so we've largely turned the DOI disparate wildland fire agencies into one public safety agency that focuses on fire. I report directly to Secretary Burgum, and this is how the future, you know, looks. Now, listen, Scott, people have said that, and I hear that all the time from folks that don't want further unification of the Forest Service, is that we've become disconnected, or will become disconnected, from the landscape. And nothing could be further from the truth. I mean, that is where our work is done, not just on the suppression side, but on the mitigation side. You know, we all know that, you know, we've gotten ourselves into this position where our forests and our rangelands are so unhealthy because we've been so good at suppressing fires over the many decades. And suppression is always going to be important. But more important, probably our priority, is treating, you know, the landscape. You know, removing these hazardous fuels, that sort of thing. So,
0: Chief, I'm a layperson. You're the expert, but it sounds to me like what you've done, and this is sort of music to my ears as a conservative, and that is you've taken a bunch of different pieces of bureaucracy and you have streamlined it for the people of the United States so that it is more efficient and more effective. Is that about right?
19: Oh man, you nailed it. I mean, instead of having, you know, seven people at the table, now we've got one, right? And so, and we're seeing that play out. You know, you talked about the peak of the fire season, and you're right. You know, we've been at what we call a preparedness level 5, which is the, you know, DEFCON 5 or whatever you want to call it, right? It is the worst. And we're seeing fires. I mean, right now we're at almost 8.3 million acres burned. That's 160% more than the 10-year average. These fires aren't getting better. I mean, we're seeing Spokane, you know, the second largest city, a metro in Washington, you know, burned. And so, you know, yes, we want to continue to do that. And I'll tell you, probably the biggest impact has been the authorities that the Secretary of the Interior, the President of the United States, have given us. We now make those final decisions when it comes to, you know, how we suppress a fire. Now you go, well, duh, you know, why wouldn't it be that way? Well, it wasn't always that way, and it's still not that way over at the Forest Service. You have land managers and line officers who are not trained firefighters, subject matter experts, making decisions strategic decisions that put our communities at risk. They don't have, it's no different than, say, the fire department reporting to Parks and Rec. Well, we've changed that over the DOI side.
0: Well, yeah, we've changed that over the DOI side. It sounds like you've made extremely positive bureaucratic changes, and we've created what's called the U.S. Yeah. Wildland Fire Service. Brian Fennessy, that's the voice you've been hearing. He's the inaugural chief, responding to wildfires and fostering fire-resilient landscapes for 500 million acres of public and tribal lands. Brian, thanks for joining us. We take a break. More news on the other side. It's Scott on Salem. Stay with us. From Focus Features and the acclaimed director of Captain Phillips and Jason Bourne comes The Uprising, starring Andrew Garfield. Witness the true story behind the legend of Robin Hood. With everything taken from him and with nothing left to lose, one man's stand against injustice will inspire a movement that will change everything. In a land of kings, a man of the people will defy the most powerful empire on earth and ignite a revolution. With an all-star cast, breathtaking visuals, and visceral action, The Uprising is a must-see cinematic epic that really demands to be seen on the biggest screen you can find. An amazing story of courage, sacrifice, rebellion. One man becomes the symbol of a people fighting for freedom. The Uprising from Focus Features and the acclaimed director of Captain Phillips and Jason Bourne, starring Andrew Garfield. Rated R, under 17, not admitted without a parent. Witness the rise of Robin Hood, only in theaters September 10th. You do not want to miss The Uprising. Discover it in Dolby Cinema.
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24: Ronald Reagan understood that liberty could never be taken for granted. In 1967, he warned Americans, freedom is a fragile thing, and it's never more than one generation away from extinction. President Reagan knew the freedoms secured by one generation were not guaranteed to survive to the next. Today, as socialistic ideas that place greater power in the hands of government gain renewed support, Reagan's warning carries even greater weight. Freedom is more than inheritance. It's a responsibility, one we all share. Every generation must fight for the principles that made self-government possible. Freedom only survives when each generation chooses to defend it. So, do we have the courage to defend and protect what is being challenged, the very principles that made America the greatest experiment in history?
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27: Breaking news this hour at Town Hall. I'm Bob Agnew in Washington. Republicans will be getting a late-cycle cash infusion aimed at keeping control of Congress in the upcoming midterm elections.
28: President Trump says he will use more than $400 million from his aligned super PAC to help Republicans hold and expand their majority in Congress. The president told supporters he will focus on 35 close races in the final month before the election. He said he will campaign in those battlegrounds rather than safe Republican districts. House Speaker Mike Johnson's team is helping decide where the money goes. Vice President J.D. Vance has already been on the trail for key Senate candidates. Willie Nelson, Washington.
27: The unemployment rate holding steady at 4.1%, relatively low, and just part of the latest news today from the Labor Department. It also says the U.S. economy added a surprising 162,000 jobs in August, a solid rebound from July's decline and a result that did beat many economists' expectations. Things are not going well on Wall Street for investors right now. The Dow is down 298 points. The Nasdaq up by 124. The S&P 500 down about 37 at this hour. Rescuers in Nepal have pulled two workers alive from an underground tunnel at a hydropower plant. That's about 9 days after that massive wall of water swept through. At a committee hearing on sanctuary city policy, a father whose daughter was catastrophically injured by an illegal alien truck driver sounding off.
2: The father of a girl permanently disabled in a crash involving an illegal alien truck driver confronting Democrat lawmakers during a congressional hearing, telling them he rejects their sympathy. The five-year-old girl suffering traumatic brain injury after an 18-wheeler driven by the illegal slammed into the car she was riding in during a multi-car crash in California. The girl who's now seven is nonverbal and relearning how to walk and has developmental delays. Liberals in California have issued the most commercial driver's licenses to illegals. Some do not speak English and cannot understand our road signs.
27: More at Town Hall,
3: where freedom lives. The answer.
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5: Welcome to Seculo. Will Haynes here, and I want to wish all of you a very happy Labor Day weekend. It is the official end of summer for so many. Many of you already back to school, and many more of you looking ahead to a new school year as well. But we are going to talk right now about what's been happening in the New York Attorney General's office. We mentioned in previous broadcast about what has been going on with this whistleblower that came forward and said that the boss at the Investor Protection Bureau in the New York Attorney General's office was pushing attorneys and prosecutors to go after President Trump and go after allies of President Trump. It is very much a case of do as I say, not as I do when it comes to this attorney general, because she has been one of those people that has been saying, you know, President Trump making an enemies list, going after me for just following the law. Meanwhile, we know that this has been the MO from the Attorney General of New York, Letitia James, who ran on getting President Trump, on going after him back in 2018. We know that there was that huge civil case that she brought against him that had to do with, her saying that he overvalued properties like Mar-a-Lago, and therefore that was fraudulent because banks gave him loans, etc. Even though the banks testified that, you know, they weren't defrauded, paid back these loans, that there was no issue there. Meanwhile, once again, she's the one that there were questions that rose from getting favorable mortgage rates for properties in Norfolk, Virginia and Brooklyn, New York. All that to say, it always seems to be do as I say, not as I do. The ACLJ got directly involved in this by sending a state FOIA request. You know, you hear a FOIA request, it's Freedom of Information Act. That's for the federal government. In New York, it's a FOIA, Freedom of Information Law. We got it within 24 hours of this whistleblower news. We got a FOIA request to the New York Attorney General's office to get information. Because what happened? A whistleblower said, look, this is what they're doing. They're going after people, not crimes. This isn't how it should work. Don't be Letitia James' personal attorney. And all of a sudden, that email that went to 2,000 people started disappearing from people's inboxes. Even if they've read it, gone. We want to know what happened. This harkens back to what we saw with the IRS scandal with Lois Lerner, where, you know, emails just disappeared. Or maybe Hillary Clinton, emails disappeared. Private server in the bathroom disappears. Bleachbit became a word and a software that everyone knew because of missing emails. So it always seems to be the emails, but we're going to get to the bottom of this because we knew it was happening, but now people are coming forward and saying it's happening. And that's not the way the legal system in this country should work. So we're going to cover that and so much more today on Seculo as we hope everyone is having a relaxing and wonderful Labor Day weekend. You know, it's also the kickoff of college football. It's a great time of year as we head into the fall. But there's a lot of work going on because, as we always mention, back to school, what does that mean? It means that there's new administrators, new teachers that are going to try and violate the rights of their students. And the ACLJ is there. It means a midterm election coming up. The ACLJ will be here to navigate the issues that are front and center, as well as things like this. Letitia James' office getting a state FOIA request as we try to get to the bottom of what happened to that email. Why did it disappear? They said it was a personnel issue. Yeah, it sounds like it. So, once again, all of these things are possible because you support the ACLJ, and many of you did in the month of August, which was a wonderful time to see so many people standing with the ACLJ, and we thank you for that. But if you need help, the ACLJ is also here for you. Go to aclj.org/help, and an attorney will be in touch with you if you feel like your constitutional rights are being violated. But we'll be back with more on Seculo.
7: 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TRA is

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2: Welcome back to Seculo. We're talking about this headline that kind of sparks a broader conversation. It's on the front page of The Hill today that said, a third Trump impeachment looks inevitable, but what kind? At the ACLJ, we're no stranger to the impeachment circus that the Democrats like to pull in the House of Representatives. But it seems like that's their goal, and what they're going to get early next year, probably. Is an impeachment of the president, which will then have to go to the Senate, where it's razor thin right now, which way it's going to go. We'll talk about some of that later with some of the stuff that's coming out about some of the Democrat candidates they put forward. Whether or not the Democrats take the Senate, the less likely scenario is that they do. However, even if they do, they don't have the amount of votes to remove the president from office. So even an impeachment will be a fool's errand once again, because it will waste time when they could be legislating. It will waste time where they could be finding common ground for the American people. And it will go and waste taxpayer dollars getting to the Senate for a failed trial that will gridlock Washington for longer. These are candidates that are saying that they want to work on affordability. They want to work on the housing crisis. They want to work on health care. They want to work on the fuel prices and the inflation, that the prices that remain high because of the Biden era inflation, that we haven't had a reset in prices from those months of 9%+ inflation rates. It doesn't all of a sudden go back to zero. So when you look at this, you know, the pollsters say there's about an 86% chance of Democrat control in the House. That's the way that midterm elections typically go. They typically bounce back to the other party. This way our system is set up. It typically happens that way. But in the past, what have you seen out of midterm elections? You see the need to work together. When you have an executive branch of one party and a House majority of another, you see the need to work together to get things done, to do their job. Now, part of the reason that this will go in the Democrats' favor in the House, if it does, is not only the typical pushback on the sitting executive party, but you also have the situation that we're seeing pop up here, where we saw a lot of chaos from the Republican House, not because of the speaker, but because of members of Congress that have now left Congress, even that are actively pushing back and rebuking their own party, not over real policy questions. A lot of it's over Israel, over, you know, the fact that we have an ally in the Middle East. We've talked a lot about that. You know all this. But it's not like those members of the House that were with the Republican Party when they were members, or if they still are. Some of them are still in Congress until next year when they've already lost their primary. What happens? What happens when you can't work for the American people? Well, you're probably going to lose power. But the problem now is not that the insurgent party and really the DSA candidates that you're seeing that are going to join the House, it's not like they're going to get in and actually work towards policies that they may support, that they could moderate, that they could come together and get things across the finish line. No, they're going to go with the political option. They're going to target the president, try to get him impeached.

0: impeached, and then what? What good did you do? Nothing. You did nothing for the American people. But that also kind of goes back to what we were talking about yesterday, where Letitia James, who ran on the very platform of investigating President Trump, and we should play this supercut for people of times when she was running for office back in 2018, of saying, I'm going to go after the president. So let's go ahead and play that, because I think it ties in so perfectly to what we're talking about today.
1: I will never be afraid to challenge this illegitimate president when our fundamental rights are at stake. I believe that the president of these United States can be indicted for criminal offenses.
2: Will you sue him for us?
3: Oh, we're going to definitely sue him. We're going to be a real pain in the ass. I know my name personally.
4: That man in the White House who can't go a day without threatening our fundamental rights.
1: But yes, we need to focus on Donald Trump and his abuses. We need to follow his money. We need to find out where he's laundered money. We need to find out whether or not he's engaged in conspiracy.
5: It's important that everyone understand that the days of Donald Trump are coming to an end.
1: I look forward to going into the office of Attorney General every day, suing him, defending your rights, and then going home.
0: Remember, that is what Letitia James ran for Attorney General of New York on. And she won. And she fulfilled that promise. And yesterday we talked about a whistleblower in the New York AG's office that sent an email that was deleted from the servers very quickly. And they said, don't worry, it's a personnel issue, but was calling her office out for doing what? For choosing to target individuals and then finding crimes. For having an enemies list. What the left always says that this federal Department of Justice does is actually what's happening in New York. But the same thing is happening in the candidates and the minority party of the House of Representatives right now, where they're targeting the individual for political prosecution through an impeachment process instead of doing their real job. And that's what's going to happen if they take back the Congress in November. But remember all of these candidates that have said, you know, we need to fundamentally change the American structure. The DSA platform itself calls for a expanded House of Representatives, abolishing the Senate, making the executive branch more like a parliamentary system where it is underneath the House, and everything flows down from the House of Representatives, all the executive function. They're already saying we're going to get in and not do our jobs of being a member of the legislature. We're going to just try to do another impeachment, whatever, you know, issue they don't like, they can use as a high crime and misdemeanor and go after the president. They're already telling you, we're not going to do our job day one. We're not going to try to work with the White House. We're not going to try to work with members of the executive agencies to try and find a way forward for the American people. No, they're already telling you, we're going to weaponize the process again. So why would you want them to expand the House of Representatives? It's already broken. They're already saying we're not going to get in and try to work together. Why would anyone that is a voter hear their plans to expand that and think that's a great idea? Now, I happen to think that the system of government is working great in the United States. I think it is working as the founders intended. The founders didn't intend there to be thousands of pieces of legislation going through every day that's just getting rubber stamped. There is supposed to be some measure of gridlock. There is supposed to be different people of different parties and different ideas challenging one another so that the best idea gets forward. But when you throw out even that process and your only process is to do what? It's to just impeach? Then what's the point? Why would you even run for office? You're not trying to get legislation through. You're not trying to change anyone's mind. You're just weaponizing your office. And that's exactly what they accuse the president of doing. And that's exactly what it appears is happening in New York. A weaponization of the process, of the attorney general's office in the state of New York. We were able to get that state FOIL request, Freedom of Information Law in New York, out yesterday afternoon. Our attorneys, as soon as we saw it, got to work. And they're asking tough questions. They know that many of these records have to be kept, a state law. And so we're asking for those so we can get more answers about what's going on in the Attorney General's Office of New York. what happened with this whistleblower. Folks, I'm going to take more of your phone calls coming up, and I haven't gotten to any yet, so I'm going to take your phone calls coming up, 1-800-684-3110. In the next segment, we are going to have Secretary of State Mike Pompeo joining us to talk about the developments with Iran. After a month of relative calm, things have heated back up a little bit. We're going to talk to him about that. He has a great piece up at ACLJ.org right now, titled How We Win in Iran. I encourage all of you to go read it there. But we're also going to break down a lot of that with him in the next segment of the broadcast. So stay tuned for that. And then we're going to get back to your calls. Warren, Don, and Ronald, I see you on the line. I'll get to you as soon as we get on the other side of Secretary Pompeo. Thank you for calling. But if you also want to talk about this, about the weaponization of our processes, call me, 1-800-684-3110, to be on air today. Later on in the broadcast, we have Rick Rennell joining us as well. We're going to talk about some of these candidates that are trying to be the more moderate lane. That you think, okay, they're trying to play in a red state. Maybe they want the process to work. It doesn't sound like it by some audio that's been discovered in the course of this campaign. We'll talk about that with Rick Rennell. But we also want to thank everyone that supported us in our impact match in August. You really stood with the ACLJ, and it makes a world of difference. We'll be right back on Seculo. 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
0: Welcome back to Seculo. We're joined now by former Secretary of State Mike Pompeo. And the Secretary has a wonderful piece up at ACLJ.org. I encourage everyone to go read it. It's How We Win in Iran. It was just published a few days ago. It really is something great that if you are a follower of this broadcast or a member of the ACLJ, not only do you get to hear from Secretary Pompeo on the broadcast, but you get these really informative pieces that are published at ACLJ.org, like this very one. And Mr. Secretary, we've seen the conflict flaring up again. There were some actions taken by the U.S. at some sites where it appeared that maybe some mine-placing ships or missile sites as well were taken out by the United States. Iran responded, and then we responded in turn again. This is really the first flare-up since a month ago, but it also seems that these attacks were all intercepted. All the missiles were intercepted by the U.S. or by our allies that were launched by Iran. Just what should our response be as this kind of boiling over seems to be getting to that point again? All right, we will check real quick with Secretary Pompeo, make sure he is still there. I know he's traveling, which it's live radio, live broadcast, folks. That happens. But all that, we've got the secretary now. I'm going to go to him as well. Mr. Secretary, you heard the question?
12: I did hear the question, great. Yes. Look, I think you've got it just right. We are going to win. And I think President Trump has perfectly captured how to get there, right? Today, crude oil is flowing out, but not Iranian crude oil. Everybody else's. So we can keep energy prices relatively low and strangle the Iranian economy so they can't pay their soldiers, can't buy more munitions, all the things that put real pressure on the IRGC and the leadership and the regime. And I think you see that with them acting out in this way, right? They have to, every whip stitch, go take on a couple of tankers to show themselves that they still can and to try to convince the world that they are still capable of holding the Strait of Hormuz hostage. I think this will play out in a way that, as President Trump has said, is inevitable, that the Iranians will find that they've got to surrender. They can't sustain this. We have the leverage. We have the time advantage, which is something people always say, oh, you know, America has no patience. I actually think we've got the time advantage. We can wait them out with the blockade and the economic pressure that Secretary Bessent has put in place.
0: Well, and I think it goes back to a lot of the groundwork that you did as Secretary of State with the sanctions regime that was so effective during the first Trump administration, where they weren't able to do anything. There was so much quiet in the Middle East during that period at a time when the U.S., you know, took out ISIS and was able to use the economic tools to our advantage to make sure that the Iranians did not have the capacity to export terror the way they had gotten so used to doing. I think what is interesting here, and I'd love to get your take on it as well, it's in the article that you've written, is this new sanctions regime, Operation Economic Outcast, or also Economic D-Day, it's been called, that the Treasury Secretary has put forward. And as he says, as weeks go on, he's going to keep adding things to this. It is like that maximum pressure campaign. However, there's also this kinetic arm that we've seen because of Operation Midnight Hammer, as well as the following operation that happened this year, Epic Fury, that when you have the kinetic piece, as well as this very strongest maybe we've ever seen economic piece, it really has the opportunity for a very different world in the Middle East.
12: Exactly right. Look, this is, we did put a lot of economic pressure on them in the first Trump administration. This will be every bit as much as that. And because of the nature of where the regime finds itself today, even more impactful. And then you add the fact that President Trump has now demonstrated his willingness to take kinetic action, his willingness to go after leaders, his willingness to go after military targets, to put their nuclear program on its back foot and set it back what will assuredly be years. That fundamentally changes the psychology of the Iranian leadership. And I hope there's Artesh colonels, Iranian military, who are thinking, I do not want to be part of this. And over time, we'll find a way to help the population rise up and get what we really ultimately need, which is Iran to behave like a normal nation.
0: We know that President Xi Jinping is coming to the U.S. In just a few weeks. September 24th is when he is scheduled to visit Washington, D.C. In your piece, you talk a lot about that China really is the economic lifeline for the Iranians. With these new sanctions in place, the blockade that we have, as well as there's even reports of some of the trade unions within Iran starting to protest again. And that is what sparked the nationwide protests earlier last year that we've talked about so much. With all of this taking place at this time and knowing that the president is coming from China to visit the White House, how much of this, of Iran, do you think is on the agenda for the White House with the Chinese as they come over here?
12: Well, I hope it's a lot. Your first point, which is that China is buying something on the order of 400,000 to 500,000 barrels a day of crude from the Iranians and paying them in their currency, in the yuan. I hope we will shut that down. And I hope we'll make clear to Xi Jinping that that's in his best interest, too. I'm not sure he accepts that. I think maybe the fact that we've got a carrier group stuck in the Middle East and all of the weapons that we've had to fire, he probably thinks that's probably net good for him. But I hope President Trump and the team, when the Chinese delegation arrives in September, will make clear to them that we're going to win this thing, and they have picked the losing horse here, and they ought not ride that horse. They ought to be actively working to help Iran rise up and make sure that there's never a nuclear weapon, that their terror proxies throughout the region are broke and gone, and that the new leaders, or the same leaders, come to understand that they can't continue to threaten the world as they have for the last 47 years. I hope that is a priority for the Chinese visit in just a couple of weeks now.
0: Thank you, Mr. Secretary, for joining us today, and thank you for your insight as well. I encourage everyone to go to ACLJ.org and to read this piece by Secretary Pompeo, How We Win in Iran. It's a great informative piece, a lot of the things we just talked about there, but really a roadmap for using American strength, both economically as well as militarily, to win this. And I think that we can, and I think that we are on the path to do that. So thank you, Mr. Secretary, for joining us today. I have calls lined up, but two lines open. If you want to join me, 1-800-684-3110. If you want to talk about Iran, you can call about that as well. But also back to the original topic of the inevitable impeachment 3.0. You know, as AOC said, woke one was crazy. So was impeachment one. But they're still going forward with 3.0 coming up early 2027. Call me about that as well. 1-800-684-3110 to talk to me on air. And Warren, Don, Ronald, and Eddie, I'll be getting to you on the other side of this break. So hang tight there. But thank you again for supporting the ACLJ in August. You can always go to ACLJ.org and support our work. 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It's a really a treasure trove of information. So I encourage you, just go to ACLJ.org and poke around. Look at the blogs. Read the news. You can even watch the show there. We'll be right back with more on Seculo.
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0: Welcome to Seculo, second half hour of the broadcast. And we're talking about this whole situation with this whistleblower in Letitia James's office. But we're also talking about the work that ACLJ is now mobilized to do, to get answers and to try and get documents from the New York Attorney General's office. So our attorneys right now are drafting that to send to New York to start getting documents. And you think historically of all the work we've done, Jordan, as the ACLJ with the Freedom of Information Act with the federal government. And a lot of times in an era like this, when you have a more friendly administration, you're trying to get information of what happened in the previous administration. And we continue to do that work. But right now, you have these individuals that are antagonist against the federal government, against the administration that's in power. And what have we seen? We have seen great results already in going to places like California. We have an active one in Maryland that we're defending a group trying to get information about the voter rolls there. We got those responses from both the Department of Justice in California and the Secretary of State's office, where the Secretary of State doesn't even track if they take someone off the rolls for being a non-citizen. And the DOJ said, we have no procedures to prosecute that. So we find out by their responses and what they don't give us even more to dig into. That's exactly why we're going straight to New York with this. And quickly, that was one of the big directives, is we got to get this out fast, because this is, you don't want to give them any time to breathe on this.
17: The longer you give them, the more you find out that, you know, the email wasn't just something that said recalled. It was deleted from their servers.
0: And which, that means for 2,000 people, some people were reading the email.
17: Yeah.
0: And then it was taken out of their inbox.
17: Vanished.
0: And then others, they may have seen it and never opened it, and it was vanished. But so whether you'd read it or not, it was gone.
17: Yes.
0: Gone. Reeks of a cover-up.
17: So you've got the tech people going in, they're taking away. And then, again, you've got this email that goes out from an assistant to Letitia James, the general counsel. So that would be like kind of like her counsel within the AG's office, her legal counsel, informed the employees that it was, quote, an internal matter, that no one in the office was, quote, in danger. Danger is an interesting word to use, according to three people familiar with the communication. Did they mean in danger of legal problems, or in danger of some kind of violence? Are they trying to put that on this individual? And listen, all we know is we know names. We know that someone was not afraid to put an email out. We know that this only stayed within the DOJ for about, the New York Attorney General's office through the weekend. They're only keeping this through the weekend. And once we got to yesterday afternoon, this was now known outside, broken by one of those newspapers close to Albany.
0: Well, and once again, you start to think, okay, well, do they still have archives of their server? If you're deleting things that could be public records and so quickly, that can raise legal issues within the DOJ.
17: I should explain that too, because that comes up a lot when we file these FOIAs, is, you know, they would say, oh, that was wrongfully sent. Well, and so we removed it from like everyone's account. That does not mean that even if it's deleted there, that they should have been like, what did we call it? What was with Hillary Clinton?
0: The bleach bit.
17: Yeah. Right. That doesn't mean they should be taking the bleach bit or taking the servers out back of the offices and smashing them.
0: Right.
17: And taking the phones and smashing them. That would be a violation, but it's why you want to move quickly. Why? Because these are actors who have worked for those people who have done just that before and gotten away with it. So you want to make sure you move as quickly as possible to get that to their desk. They've got to preserve those servers. That's something you have to make clear, because that's even different than taking it off of the general server of the emails. Like you said, the backup servers will, because it's an office that deals with law, cases, discovery. Listen, defendants have the right to ask for that information too, and so do the people under the law of the state of New York through their FOIA.
0: And we have a lot more ahead. Stick around, and we're going to keep you updated as we go about the next steps of this FOIL process in New York. Stick around, but we've got Jeff Balaban coming up in the next segment.
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0: Welcome back to Secula. We're breaking this down for you as an assistant attorney general in the New York Attorney General's office. Letitia James, you've heard of her maybe on this broadcast for years, as she ran on going after President Trump, successfully got a verdict in New York court about a civil case where it was trying to say that he defrauded banks by overvaluing things on paper. Meanwhile, she did that exact thing, but in order to get more favorable mortgage rates when it comes to properties in Norfolk, Virginia, Brooklyn, New York, but nothing to see there. We know that it has been her goal publicly to get the president, but to some degree, you still think, it's political rhetoric. Yeah. There's no one inside her AG's office actually saying it. You know, you can create that culture without having to actually give those directives. Well, What we're seeing, according to this Assistant Attorney General, Daniel Weisenfeld, is that he sent a company-wide, and company meaning agency-wide, email on Friday and said, hey, guess what? Letitia James and my boss here in the Investor Protection Bureau aren't focusing on the right things. They're just saying, get Trump and his allies. They're making political enemies lists and asking for them to find crimes to fit the people.
17: That's right. I mean, when you look at this, you say, we want you to focus your time here. So he laid it out. He said, go after Trump himself, go after Truth Social, go after Hewlett-Packard because Trump DOJ approved that merger. So we want to look at that too. And again, they had no credible reason. So they just got a list of, here's the people or companies that have been associated with President Trump. So you've got the social media company, you've got a tech company, and President Trump himself. And the list went on. And then there wasn't any reason given. There wasn't like a, you know, usually when you start these investigations, it's because of a reason. Someone like a whistleblower comes to you from inside a company. You're doing the normal kind of due diligence, and maybe a different division within the New York government says, we believe there's been a tax issue. You know, the tax division could bring it to the attorney general's office. You know, that would be normal courses. Investigators, the police, security services that are looking at financial transactions, all of that. And what we see here is a assistant AG saying, we didn't get any of that information. We had nothing to start with. It wasn't like, hey, because Donald Trump did X, Y, and Z, we would like you to look at A, B, and C. It was, let's see if you can find anything illegal that we could sue Donald Trump over. And you know, you mentioned the one case they were able to bring over property, which again is one that is on hold now as we speak because the president is the president. You can't keep those lawsuits have to all stall out while he's president of the United States. But this again shows that this is continuing because this is an email that went out on Friday, not Friday 3 years ago, but Friday, like last week. Like just, you know, and this is, again, a handful of days ago, and you know that this assistant AG in New York likely is probably not a huge Trump supporter. Maybe they are. But, you know, the system inside New York in the attorney general's office, especially under Letitia James and these appointees to get to that level, would be people that would be vetted. People that we brought in because they share the same ideas. They're not. It's not supposed to be about politics with the attorney general's office, but let's get truthful. They run as politicians, so usually they would share the same political ideas as well. That being said, that should all be able to be true, and you don't make a political enemies list to prosecute. And you know, President Trump and this DOJ has gotten a lot of flack for investigating former officials who it appeared targeted the Trump administration unlawfully, and they're being targeted with saying, oh, that is some kind of a list of those we just want to get. That's just our political opponents that we want to take down. No, it was people that they believe were engaged in wrongdoing, and they made the FBI and DOJ look bad. They've really tarnished the reputation of the Department of Justice and the IRS and others. We've seen that happen. And so you look at the Jim Comeys. You look at what they did. You look at former CIA directors and national security, and you decide, you know, marching into the White House without any approval to sit down and talk to send FBI agents in to talk to staff that had been there for, you know, 48 hours because you knew they weren't the typical Washington insiders that would have the stone walls in place for your FBI agents to be stopped at the door. Jim Comey did that. That's worthy of an investigation. It's worth he admitted to doing it. So why not be able to investigate it? If you tweet out and search out what it means to get rid of somebody,
0: right? 8647.
17: And you're looking at whether or not I should send that. Hey, you can investigate that when you're talking about the president of the United States, and that means removing them, and that means getting rid of them, and a lot of other people would read that as a much more of a threat or a call to action as a threat. So those are not investigating political opponents just because. You're investigating them for a reason. And here I think this assistant attorney general, Will, his issue was not probably that it was Donald Trump or Hewlett-Packard. It was that they were just being told by their higher-ups, go after these people, and that's it. They didn't have a briefing paper of research. They didn't have another agency that gave them hundreds of pages from the FBI that said, this is what we found, or the New York the New York Bureau of Investigation, the New York Tax Authority, anything like that to say that we feel like there's been a violation of law for these individuals that were listed or corporations that were listed, that would have probably been a very different, it might not have even been right then, but it would have been very different. This is like the worst of the worst is when you have an assistant AG say, they just gave us political targets to go after.
0: Right, right. Once again, we assumed they were politically targeting people,
17: yeah,
0: but not this explicit. The bosses were giving the marching
17: raw,
0: orders.
17: Right? Like this raw, right. Like just from your boss. Go see if you can find something. We can bring a lawsuit against Donald Trump personally, against his company, or against any kind of businesses that did work with that Trump administration.
0: Here's what's wild about this as well. Once again, he says in this email, I ask that you not serve as Tisha's personal attorneys by targeting her political enemies. Instead, I hope you choose to prosecute crimes and find the individuals accountable rather than targeting individuals and then finding crimes. That harkens back to Joseph Stalin's chief of his secret police. Who once said famously, show me the man, I'll show you the crime.
17: Right.
0: He's saying, don't be like Joseph Stalin's regime here,
17: right,
0: which is wild. But then you get further down into this. Why is he doing this? Once again, when you look at state's attorney general's office, you think about there were 2,000 people that received this email. There are going to be people, even if it's a run by someone who won the office that you disagree with politically, someone like Letitia James. There are going to be people that believe in the rule of law in these offices. And we have represented whistleblowers here at the ACLJ. We know what they put them through.
17: Oh, yeah.
0: How they try to completely starve them out, literally, by cutting off their pay and any sort of being able to get income for their family if they are a whistleblower. Here, one, Letitia James' office said he's on leave with pay, but he opened the email with this, and it's going to have to be edited, but he said, the best part of having a lot of money, and it was a lot more colorful than that, is being able to tell the truth without fear of consequences, so here we go. He was projecting that there's a lot of other people that believe this, that see the wrong that's happening in this office. I'm financially secure enough. He's only been an assistant attorney general here for 2 years. I don't know his background. I don't know if he was in private practice, made a lot of money, wanted to go work for the government or what. But he is saying, I'm not concerned about losing my job, right, so I'm going to speak truth now. And part of what he was concerned about is that Letitia James' office was, quote, using significant public taxpayer dollars to target convenient public enemies while taking no action against, quote, rampant nonprofit homeless shelter fraud and anti-Semitic crimes in and around synagogues. These are two issues here at the ACLJ we talk about almost every single day, definitely every week. One, crimes, anti-Semitic crime that's going on. They're not focusing on, he says that. And also the fraud, the use of taxpayer money and charities that are taking grants to have things like homeless shelters that are defrauding the taxpayer. They're not spending the time going after these two items because they're too busy going after convenient public enemies. That's why, and we're going to get into it more in the next segment, we are filing a state FOIL request, that's Freedom of Information Law in New York, to get to the bottom of this, because we know there were records generated, they just tried to delete them.
17: That's right, and we've got the email. So the email, people have it, even though they deleted it from the servers, we have the names. A lot of times you don't get the names, Will. Right. We already have the names, so we've got a head start here in this Freedom of Information request to New York, a bigger head start than we usually get. We have the specific targets, we have that there was no reasoning, we know who told the attorney to do this, and more names keep coming out as we speak on the show today. Give us a call at 1-800-684-3110. Let us know what you think. It's starting to unravel at an interesting time.
0: That's right. 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
20: Intelligent, conservative, the answer.
0: Welcome back to Seculo, final segment of the broadcast. If you want to talk to Jordan and myself on air, 1-800-684-3110. Let's go ahead and go to Dave from Ohio on line 3. Dave, you're on Seculo.
23: Yeah, I just wanted to say that, you know, what Letitia James is doing now, and you talked a couple of weeks ago, you talked about James Comey and what he did, which was quite similar. You know, they had a predecessor, or they had a model to follow. Probably you folks are too young to remember J. Edgar Hoover, but he was supposedly notorious for having dossiers on about everybody.
0: Well, Dave, I mean, yeah, I think that that little bit of comparison actually holds up with a lot of these cases.
17: It's the worst. I mean, as an attorney in the legal world, the worst is when law enforcement agencies and the agencies that support those by taking their work to court, so the attorneys at the Department of Justice or the state AG's offices or the district attorneys and the U.S. attorneys, when those are exposed as having real problems at the top. So it's not just the, as we call them, like line agents. It's not the everyday bureaucrat attorney there who is just trying to do the right thing, enjoys working for the people. That's why they took that job. Doesn't make as much money as they would in private practice. But again, enjoys as being a civil servant. It's those at the top that corrupt these organizations. And I think it's the worst when it has to do with enforcing the law. So, because you have to believe that it's equal justice under law, right? That's what our Supreme Court has on, you know, it's carved into the Supreme Court. We have to believe that, because if we don't, everything else collapses in the country. So that means that it's equal justice under law, regardless of your political views, regardless of what party you are for, and if you're the president, and decisions you make that you're allowed to make as president, or weighing in on policy issues like you are allowed to do as a politician, and that doesn't mean you're going to be investigated because of your political or policy views. It doesn't shield you from ever being investigated. It doesn't mean you can go out and just commit rampant crimes. It means that you are able to speak. It means that you're able to have your positions, appoint your people, and remove those others from those offices that do not support your agenda. And I think here it's we knew that there's just been this level of corruption and just mistrust by the American people when it comes to our law enforcement agencies. And it's not just the federal agencies. Jeff was talking about it. It goes right down to the police force. And it doesn't help that the left is the one that's usually taking it to the police officers that we know are in tough positions and have to make tough calls every day, and that we're trying to look at where is the big problem coming from. The big problem is not really the police officers, not the officers walking the street or the detectives. The big problem is who is running these agencies for the states, especially in some of these hard, dark blue states, who feel like they could just go after whoever they want for political purposes, and who's running them at the federal level. And I will tell you, with President Trump in one term, you cannot get rid of all of the corruption. Now he's got a second term, and we're almost 2 years in. There's still issues at play inside that Department of Justice that need to be worked out. That's why we're still, while we support most of the DOJ's moves, we've also sometimes got to take them to court as we speak right now to get the information that we need.
0: Well, and once again, you think back to the old quote from Lord Acton that says, you know, power tends to corrupt, absolute power tends to corrupt absolutely. When you have, and I think it also shows the genius of the founders with the separation of powers and the fact that the Department of Justice is under the executive branch. What does the left want to do? They want to keep saying it's an independent agency. Now, yes, there is some, it does have to have some freedom to operate, but at the end of the day, it's still under the executive branch.
17: Right.
0: When it was Obama, they were fine with Eric Holder being his wingman.
17: Right.
0: But when it's conservatives, it's not okay. It's got to be completely separate. What happens when you have the power of law enforcement and you have no check above you? If you're an attorney general or in a state, you have the entire law enforcement apparatus of the state of New York, one of the most powerful states in our country.
17: Apparatus.
0: As well. Right. What happens? It tends to corrupt. You tend to do only what you want to do because you see it as right. You're right in your own eyes.
17: Yeah, it can actually get worse than the Hoover example, because there, once that was exposed, those that placed him in those positions of power weren't necessarily backing those decisions. Unfortunately, here we have governors who are supporting these AGs, and we have seen presidents who supported these AGs and special prosecutors and people put in place, and they have supported them. So they not only feel like they've got all this power because they're legally emboldened, they also feel like if they've got the political wins and the political support in their state or federally, that they've got that extra level of protection to say, hey, we're just carrying out the job of this president or of this state administration. And so that's when the power gets really worse. It's not just when one person is exposed as abusing their office. It's when the entire system is exposed as being abusive and using their power to abuse our constitutional rights as Americans. We should not have to fear our State Department of, state AGs, U.S. attorneys, or the Department of Justice, the IRS, the FBI, or any other government agency, state, federal, or local, because of our political positions, views, votes, or speech ever in the United States of America. And certainly not our religious beliefs. But we've seen all of those used as the only reason to investigate us. Investigate those Catholics. Because there's something weird about those Catholics that like that Latin mass. So let's go send in FBI to them. Only thing they did, what made them a target? They went to Latin mass. Okay. We know they went after Tea Party groups. Why? Because of their policy positions. And they were advocating for, supporting different political people. So protected political speech by the Constitution. And yet that was the only reason they decided to go after them at the IRS. I mean, why go after President Trump? They don't like that he has different policies and different views on immigration, on election security, and so they try to make those out to be either financial crimes or crimes you can actually be in prison for. So again, I you go through the list, Will, but that's when our founding fathers were most afraid of, is that speech and our viewpoints and religion could be criminalized. And that's why the First Amendment protects all of that, but why you have to have outside organizations the size of the ACLJ who are willing to stand up and protect that speech, whatever form it is, religious, political, policy views, the views of politicians. We have done it all up to defending the President of the United States or a kindergarten student, in Washington State. So from the president to a kindergarten student, you protect every American speech. You've got to have these outside groups like ours always ready to make sure that our First Amendment means something for my kids, for their kids, and their kids. So that this is a nation that doesn't just celebrate 250 years, but can celebrate another 250 years from now. And that's why you have to have organizations like the ACLJ, Will. It's why it's so important that our donors and our supporters donated last month. It's why we thank them. But it's also why when we ask them to sign petitions, they sign petitions and get involved and stay engaged and share the broadcast and share what we post on social media. Get this out there. It's how we protect and preserve our rights.
0: And Jordan, I just got an update from some of our attorneys. They are reviewing the final draft of that state FOIA, that FOIL action that will be going out hopefully in a matter of moments after this broadcast.
17: That was all done in 15 hours, and most of those 15 hours were when people are asleep.
0: Right, exactly. So that's what we do. We don't take a day off. The impact match may be over, but we're still here, and guess what? We'll talk to you tomorrow.
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27: Breaking news this hour at Town Hall. I'm Bob Agnew in Washington. The U.S. job market rebounds as employers add 162,000 jobs.
28: The U.S. economy added a surprising 162,000 jobs in August, a solid rebound from July's decline and a result that beat many economists' expectations. The Labor Department says the unemployment rate held at a low 4.1%, underscoring what supporters of President Trump call a durable jobs recovery market by strong job security for Americans already in the workforce. The report also included encouraging revisions to earlier data. Employment totals for June and July were revised upward by a combined 55,000 jobs. That means the labor market was stronger than first reported into August. Bernie Bennett, Washington.
27: New midterm polling delivering a surprise for Democrats. Republicans now lead Democrats 51-49% on the generic congressional ballot in a new Harvard-Harris poll of likely voters. That is a big shift from a 4-point Democrat advantage back in March. The survey also finds Republican voters more motivated to turn out, and nearly 8 in 10 respondents said they reject political extremists on the Democrat side, like Hassan Piker. Democrats had been counting on a midterm rebound that has not shown up so far in this poll. Republicans getting a late-cycle cash infusion aimed at keeping control of Congress. President Trump says he'll use more than $400 million from his aligned super PAC to help Republicans hold and expand their majority, and he'll campaign in 35 close races. Some good news today and new hope in Central Asia, as Andrew Stewart explains.
29: Rescuers in Nepal have pulled two workers alive from a hydropower tunnel. This rescue raises hopes of reaching others who may still be trapped after 9 days. Catastrophic floods have devastated towns and swept away villages in Nepal. Search teams found the two men in the tunnel Friday morning after hearing their voices.
27: It's correspondent Andrew Stewart reporting. More on these stories at townhall.com.
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15: Stuck in traffic? We've got the answer.
16: We've got crashes reported. Millennia Boulevard near John Young OBT, southbound at Central Florida Parkway. Westbound I-4. Slowdowns around Parr with a crash reported near there. Down through the 408. Also slow from Kirkman out towards US 27. Eastbound I-4. Slowdowns around Epcot Center Drive. Slow into Sand Lake with a crash near there. Also slow around Fairbanks and Lake Mary up towards Monroe.
15: The answer forecast.
16: We've got highs in the low 90s, heat index getting up to 105. Scattered storms heaviest this afternoon, going back through the 80s during the drive home. Rain fades after dusk as we hover around the mid-70s tonight. Labor Day weekend and into next week, keeping the same pattern. Highs in the low 90s, rain heaviest in the afternoon and early evening. Your latest answer forecast, I'm Dave DeRica.
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30: Morning glory and evening grace, America. A great big weekend ahead for you. Three long days, Saturday, Sunday, and Monday, as we head into the fall. Enjoy them. Ohio State will be back against Ball State tomorrow. The line's only 50.5. I don't bet, but I wouldn't give anybody 50 points for anything. John Ellis, I don't know if you're a betting man. He's the editor-in-chief of News Items. There's never anything about gambling except how far and wide it's gone. Do you ever wager online, John?
31: No, I don't.
30: You and I are agreed on that. I think it's a very bad habit to get into. However, since your first two stories today that you sent me are about AI, do you think AI is going to be able to help bettors predict what are their best lines to take? I mean, shouldn't they just defer to ChatGPT Astra 6?
0: Well, I think those models are already helping the people who make the lines, right? So they have deployed ChatGPT and Mythos and Fable and the other models to look at every last game that Ohio State has ever played, how they've done against Ball State, what, you know, whether it was raining or not, again and again and again, just every imaginable data

0: OpenAI's Astra 6 model has now reached the stage of artificial and general intelligence, which means it's as smart as or smarter than any human across a range of intellectual tasks and domains. And, you know, we're probably, I don't know, you know, call it 2 years, call it 3 years from something called artificial superintelligence, ASI, which would surpass all of human intelligence combined. So all 8 billion of us, artificial superintelligence would be smarter than 8 billion of us collectively.
1: So let me give you my hypo again. If you're the University of Michigan and you've got 100,000 applicants for 6,000 spots and you want diversity of background without using race or any other prohibited classification, but using income, correcting for disadvantage overcome, and for the most money that the university can generate while meeting those other three from the highest tuition that can be charged against their financial disclosure forms, I think ChatGPT 6-Astra can do that in about a half hour. Doesn't that disintermediate every admissions office in America?
0: It disintermediates a lot of offices, but yes, it could probably do it in a half hour if they had all of the data that, say, Ohio State has compiled over however many years, 100 years, say, then it probably, they could do all that and took the list of 100,000 applicants, they could probably select the freshman class in certainly less than an hour.
1: And that, I think, is fabulous, because it's not a very productive use of people's time, and it allows human judgment to interfere with actual constants for which the university can control. Now let's go to the other AI story you sent me, AI bot Hugging Face. Hugh Hewitt's theory, I want you to expand on this, the whole issue, is that AI saw a giant lawsuit coming at them because they had hacked into Hugging Face and ruined the value of it, so they just bought the company rather than pay the lawyers for the next 10 years. What do you think of my theory?
0: You've got one fact wrong, which is NVIDIA bought Hugging Face.
1: And maybe OpenAI put them up to it. You're right.
0: Well, it's all sort of cross-pollinated. I mean, if you look at who's investing in who and who's using, you know, whose service, it's so incestuous it blows your mind. But what happened with the Hugging Face hack, it's astonishing, because OpenAI was doing testing in a controlled environment. They call it a sandbox, right? And so the agents from OpenAI did not have access to the internet. It was a closed environment. But the agents were really clever, and they found a seam in defense, and they got to the open internet, and off they went, and got into Hugging Face and hacked it. Okay, which in the way that they did it, the way they organized each other, the way some of the agents were willing to sacrifice themselves in order to cover their tracks. I mean, it's an astonishing story. And once they were done with Hugging Face, they went back to OpenAI and hacked it. What it portends, or what it means, is that rogue AI agents are going to be a fact of life. And we might as well just, you know, forget that we can contain it. It's not like every rogue agent is going to be a fact of life, but there will be rogue agents out there, and they might be doing good things, but they also might be trying to break into a regional bank and steal all the money. They might be, you know, decide that they want to shut down a water plant in Akron, Ohio, or they might, you know, et cetera, et cetera. So it's a huge, huge development. And what's so interesting about it is, in Silicon Valley, there was a conference this week in Silicon Valley, like 20 people were invited to discuss the future of AI. And all they were talking about was the Hugging Face hack. And yet in Washington, D.C., you know, people were talking about the Senate races. And while the Senate races are certainly important, what happened with the Hugging Face hack is exponentially more important.
1: I also

0: want to know, on a good tech story, you pointed out to me today that since Tim Cook took over as Apple CEO, Apple shares have risen by more than 2,000%. I need to ask ChatGPT, what other CEO has done that over the course of at least a 15-year career? Maybe Warren Buffett and Charlie Munger, but not many other people.
1: Well, Jensen Huang, I think, has done it in 3 years, the CEO of NVIDIA. But yes, I mean, Tim Cook's reign at Apple was astonishingly successful. Company was just amazingly well run. And, the whole supply chain and getting a perfect iPhone to literally tens of millions of people, every 3 months or whatever. It's just an incredible company, and he oversaw all that. The reason he got the job is that he knew how the whole system worked. He wasn't a brand guy. He wasn't a face of the company. He was somebody who knew how an iPhone got built, how it got shipped, how it got distributed, how it was sold. And he just did an amazing job. He may be one of the great CEOs in American history.
0: Yeah, and NVIDIA CEO has to get that going for another 12 years. Part of the story is 15 years. That's remarkable. Finally, yes. You raised the question, another Falklands. I said, well, even if Javier does something crazy, there isn't a Royal Navy to come get the Falklands back, is there? We had 2 minutes, John.
1: No, there isn't. But I think you and I shouldn't talk about the Falklands because we know about it and we can actually say what happened in the 80s. And I'm not sure we want to reveal that. So we should move on to that.
0: You've been reading the stories about 80s trauma. If you haven't read the stories about 80s trauma, they're very funny. John and I don't think the 80s were particularly traumatic. They ended up with the fall of the Berlin Wall. Do you, John, other than the hair and the music?
1: I thought some of the music, but the 80s were good to me, so I have no complaint.
0: You and me both. John Ellis, CEO and editor-in-chief of News Items, which I begin my day with every single day. Anyone who follows my X account sees that I'll tease you with one or two items from the 15 to 25 that John collects overnight. So it replaces whatever it is you're reading first in the morning. I mean, I still read the journal. I still go to every other subscription, but I start with News Items because then I know the most important stories. Coming up, Eli Lake, breaking history podcaster, Free Press contributor. During the break, I'm going to check and see whether or not Iran actually fired off any ballistic missiles in the vicinity of Jordan and Israel. If they hit Israel, it will be a lot of fireworks over the weekend. If they even come close in Jordan, there will be fireworks anyway, as President Trump will not allow that to pass. Other big news of the day, enormous jobs report. 3 times what anyone expected. President Trump put on Truth Social. He expected it, but nobody else did. And the markets don't know what to do with that, but it's really unabashed good news for Americans because we are at basically full employment, which is where we want to be. Stay tuned, America. I'll be right back on The Hugh Hewitt Show.
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0: lost. Now it's in the hands of the ranchers themselves. Down in Argentina, is the chainsaw man going to take the Falklands? Would the UK even try to defend them? On the other hand, Muslims are usually pretty uppity when it comes to losing lands they've conquered. Keep it here on The Answer Orlando. We've got up-to-date analysis with Hugh Hewitt right now. Then the American adversaries are local and live, taking your calls at 5. We've got crashes reported westbound I-4 near Parr, eastbound I-4 near Sand Lake. I'm Dave Eureka. 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
2: Welcome back, America. I'm Hugh Hewitt. Eli Lake is the host of the Breaking History podcast. He is also a contributor to the Free Press, and he's my go-to guy on obscure stuff. Eli, this is from left field. There's a new movie out, Coyote versus Acme. I think it's going to be pretty funny because the premise is Wile E. Coyote against Acme Corporation after hiring a billboard lawyer. You're younger than I am. Does it resonate with you, or do you have to be a Looney Tunes kid?
3: No. I remember. I am younger than you, but I'm still old, I guess. But yeah, no, I remember the Roadrunner and Wile E. Coyote and all of the Looney Tunes. I'm looking forward to the movie.
2: I mean, does that premise make you smile that we're going to get a plaintiff's lawyer and they're going to, you know, CGI in all the cartoon characters?
3: I think it sounds great, yeah.
2: Okay, good. Speaking of cartoon characters,
3: it's the backstory of the Acme Corporation, which was a constant theme in those cartoons. Yes. And so I'm looking forward to it, yeah.
2: All right, good. Here's my connection to Iran. They've gone Baghdad Bob this week. Just today we had an announcement from an Iranian military fatigue guy that they'd fired missiles at American bases, and I'm reading online, there is no such indication. They threatened Israel with, you know, strategic mission number 36 if they took the ridge in Lebanon where Hezbollah had the deep tunnel, and Israel took it and is blowing it up. Nothing has happened. Do you think they're out of gas, Eli?
3: Fingers crossed, and to use another, I think they've made a series of blunders. They had an opportunity in June to come out of the war in a better strategic position when the U.S. had agreed to the Memorandum of Understanding, if you remember that.
2: Yep.
3: That would have basically given them, it would have kind of cemented their role in Lebanon, which would have been a disaster for American national interests, but it would have been good for Iran. They couldn't help themselves. They continued to fire at vessels in the Strait of Hormuz. That led Trump to realize there was really no deal like that to be had. And since then, the United States has kind of, it's held its strength. It hasn't done, there is the munitions shortage, so it's picking its spots. So it's going after Iranian capabilities so it can, and it's kept the blockade going, so its economy is continuing to constrict. And we're starting to now see that they don't have unlimited resources as well. They have supply problems. And notice they haven't hit, I don't think they've hit Israel in 3 months. That's extraordinary.
2: Do you think they're going, I used the analogy yesterday from, again, when I was young, Ali Frazier, they would go 15 rounds, but some would get wobbly in the 12th and the 13th round, and then you'd hit them in the stomach enough and they'd go down. Do you think Iran is getting wobbly?
3: Well, it depends on what you mean by wobbly. I think that the regime itself has secured a position because they were able to instill a temporary amount of fear in the population, obviously, from January with the massacres. They are built in some ways to, because they don't care about their population, so the people can suffer a lot and the elites will remain okay. But that said, I still think that there is a reason why you hadn't seen that level of violence that you saw in January when they put down the uprising. It's because it's in kind of deeply ingrained in kind of Shia culture. It's deeply ingrained in Iranian in this notion that you have to sort of, you know, respect the martyrdom. They created many more martyrs. The enmity that Iranians feel, I think, towards the regime is only intensified. And so there are potentially openings. But it doesn't happen overnight. And right now what I hope is that I would like to see Israel, the United States, CIA, and Mossad investing in ways to defeat internet shutdowns in Iran so the next time the demonstrators can communicate with one another. And, you know, potentially like, you know, what we saw in the beginning of the war, which is drones attacks on Basiji, you know, positions, you know, that are trying to do crowd control and things like that. I think that there's potential there, but we let's not hold our breath on that.
2: I'm just more optimistic now than I have been.
3: I'm more optimistic in general, too.
2: Yeah. Now, I'm also more optimistic.
3: And they've alienated the Saudis again. They've alienated the Emiratis. So they're back to diplomatic isolation in the region. It's not good for the Iranians at this point.
2: And Trump is mad. I mean, really mad. Let's go to the Senate.
3: Right.
2: I think Abdullah Sayed is radioactive and is causing other senators to glow, like Tallarico in Texas and Troy Jackson in Maine and maybe even Chris Pappas in New Hampshire. I don't believe the polls about Abdullah Sayed. I think some people might be afraid to state their opinion about him. He's the most radical major party candidate of my life by a lot. Objectively true or an opinion?
3: Most radical, I'm trying to think. You know, the McGovern campaign was pretty radical. McGovern himself was a veteran, though, so I wouldn't... I mean, in terms of a major candidate in the Senate...
2: Yeah, I mean, major party candidate. Fred Harris was a populist. I mean, we had some pretty wacky...
3: Right.
2: You got Bernie Sanders. He's far beyond socialism. He is the Red-Green Alliance personified, and the stuff that keeps coming out about him, I think he's polluting the entire Democratic Party.
3: Yeah, I mean, it's... We did start to see, in the form of pushback on Piker, you saw a number of Democrat electeds coming out and saying that that was a bridge too far, and, you know, Piker can't help himself. He streams hours a day, and he's attacked them. So we're beginning to see some pushback, but, I mean, this is the guy right now. I mean, this is who the Democrats are going to ride with, and... We'll see. It might be I think it's in some ways a favor to the Democratic Party if he ends up losing, because they won't be tempted to go down that road again.
2: I hope you're right.
3: But if he wins, it's going to be like, you know, we found a secret formula and it's not good.
2: Oh, boy. Okay. Quick last question, Eli. The Republican generic ballot advantage went into the green for the first time in 8 months in the Harvard-Harris poll.
3: Really?
2: What is that about? Oh, yeah. They're up by 2 in likely voters. What is that about?
3: Wow. Well, the Democrats have done a pretty good job of scaring normies.
2: Yes.
3: This should be a pretty easy win for them, given the president's approval ratings at this point. Because I think that overall, I think people, I mean, have a little, I think most normal voters kind of have a bit of Trump fatigue at this point. But the fact that the Republicans are still up on a generic ballot tells me just how terrible and how bad it was to have all those kind of DSA primary wins a few months ago in New York and other places.
2: Because
3: scares a lot of normal voters. Yeah.
2: There aren't any local races. Every race is national. I mean, we're following Abdullah Sayed and Tallarico and Troy Jackson. Every race colors every other. It might be new in politics. I know it's been around for a while. Last word to you. You think it's a new cycle in terms of the information world in which the voter lives?
3: I'm still preparing for the worst. I'm still thinking that at this point it's going to be a pretty tough cycle. And also, I'm worried about other things that I see, which is that there were certain kinds of things that Trump could do to sort of press his advantage. His MAGA Inc. pack is not spending in ways that they should be spending at this point. So I'm just a little worried that, you can look for green shoots, but looks like it's...
2: Remember
3: it's
2: Braveheart, Eli.
3: Here.
2: Hold. Oh, you got to hold on until the voting starts at least.
3: I hear that.
2: Eli Lake, read him at the Free Press. Listen to Breaking History. Follow him on X at Eli Lake. Come right back from that continent.
4: With SRN News, I'm Bob Agnew in Washington. Some new midterm polling delivering good news for Republicans, not so good for Democrats. Republicans now lead the Democrats 51-49% on a generic congressional ballot in a new Harvard-Harris poll of likely voters. That is a shift from a 4-point Democrat edge back in March. The survey also finds Republican voters more motivated to turn out in November. Meanwhile, the GOP getting a late-cycle cash infusion aimed at keeping control of Congress. President Trump says he'll use more than $400 million from his aligned super PAC to help Republicans hold and expand their majority in the House. The U.S. economy added a strong 162,000 jobs in August, a solid rebound from July's decline, and a result that beat many economists' expectations. The unemployment rate held steady at a fairly low 4.1%. Slow going on Wall Street. The Dow right now down 303 points. This is SRN News.
1: The news is ever-changing. Don't miss a minute. The Answer. 1 year ago, the nation mourned the loss of one of its biggest advocates, one of its biggest fans, and one of its strongest warriors, Charlie Kirk. And although his life was cut short by senseless violence, his legacy lives on. 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
1: Stuck in traffic? We've got the answer.
0: Crash is reported Colonial westbound past Pine Hills, Millennium Boulevard near John Young, OBT southbound at the Central Florida Parkway, westbound I-4. We've got crashes reported near Lake Mary, slow around there. Also slow around Parr with a crash reported. Slowdowns from Kirkman out towards US 27, eastbound I-4, slow around the 429 around Epcot Center Drive, crash near Sand Lake, slow into there. Also slow eastbound I-4 around Fairbanks and West First Street.
1: The Answer forecast.
0: We've got highs in the low 90s, heat index getting up to 105. Scattered storms heaviest this afternoon, going back through the 80s during the drive home. Rain fades after dusk as we hover around the mid-70s tonight. Labor Day weekend and into next week, keeping the same pattern. Highs in the low 90s, rain heaviest in the afternoon and early evening. Your latest Answer forecast, I'm Dave DiRica.
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0: Welcome back, America. Matthew Continetti is a columnist of the Wall Street Journal in their Free Expressions vertical, head of domestic policy studies at the American Enterprise Institute, Thursday guest on the Commentary Podcast, Tuesday and Friday guest when we are lucky on the Hugh Hewitt Show. Matt, I am going to get to Lindsey Clancy next segment, but I want to ask you now about your column today on Akeem Jeffries. Very, very good. Did you have a chance to hear before you wrote it that he attempted to link the cost of living and affordability to alleged corruption in the Trump White House? Have you heard that yet?
1: I'd heard that's what Democrats were planning. I think it's a little bit of a complicated bank shot for them, and so I don't know if it's their best line of attack at all ahead of the midterms.
0: Bank shot? There's some show my 10-year-old grandson watch, Dude Perfect, where they do trick shots. That's what it is. It's like from the top of the gym. Yeah. It does not work. And I'm thinking to myself, do you think that much of a reach suggests desperation to get away from DSA branding and Abdul El-Sayed and James Tallarico and Troy Jackson?
1: Well, Hugh, this is an agenda-free election. The Republicans are running on their accomplishments, which are real, but they don't really have a forward-looking vision for the electorate, and the Democrats have nothing at all. All they've had is 2 years of obstruction, of sniping, of criticism, and in place of an absent Democratic agenda, you have the DSA agenda. So I do think Democrats are scrambling to find the right message for this election. They talk affordability, affordability, affordability. Well, that just raises the question, why are things so expensive? And Republicans have a good answer here. The main driver of this inflation is not Donald Trump. It's Joe Biden's excessive spending during his 4 years in office.
0: It's a good answer, and I hope they use it. Let me also bring up to you what David Asman asked me about the vice president this morning on CNBC. J.D. Vance said bad things will happen if Democrats take over the House and the Senate. I pointed to 2006 when they did that. They were seated in early 2007. 6 months later, I know correlation is not causation, 6 months later, the financial crisis begins, and the Great Recession is in full bore by 2008. Fair point for Democrats to have to answer for and Republicans to make?
1: Well, Democrats in 2007 certainly didn't do anything to stop the burgeoning financial crisis. I think the Federal Reserve and some earlier policies had a larger hand in that disaster. But there is a clear argument to be made, Hugh, that bad things will happen if the Democrats seize one or both chambers of Congress in this election. The first thing is any progress on reform would stop. And the Trump administration has made great progress. Think about it. Just in the first year alone, President Trump has essentially ended illegal immigration into this country. And yep. The deportations of illegal immigrants since we had the change in leadership, since Tom Homan has been put in charge of our strategy, they have reached record highs for President Trump without all of the scenes of chaos and violence from earlier this year. So there's a good story to tell there. On energy, yes, gas is about a dollar higher now on average than it was before the operation in Iran began in February. But we're still pumping more energy than ever before, and President Trump has the right policy on data centers, telling them they need to provide their own energy. And then we just had this fantastic jobs report today coming out, beat all expectations, 162,000 new jobs in August, unemployment, essentially a full employment economy. And the big areas of growth in the jobs report, Hugh, as I'm sure you saw, they were in places like construction and manufacturing. That's the blue-collar base of this MAGA movement and of Donald Trump's presidency. So if you want to keep that going, I don't think a Democratic Congress or even a Democratic House would be any help.
0: The generic ballot flipped for the first time among likely voters in the Harvard-Harris poll this week to +2R. First time in maybe 8 months, 9 months. What do you think about that?
1: Well, I was very interested in that finding, the Harris poll. Of course, Mark Penn, the very sharp Democratic political strategist, is a key figure in the Harris poll. And what it says to me, Hugh, is no one knows who's going to show up in November. Right now, pollsters are basing their surveys on what they think is the likely composition of the turnout in November. And no one really knows, especially when you're doing these surveys that depend on phone calls, where the people most likely to talk to pollsters are going to be those diehard progressives who would crawl over glass to tell somebody how much they hate Donald Trump.
0: Exactly.
1: And so I think this is a very interesting result, and what it says is this election is a toss-up election at this point.
0: I'll be right back with Matt during the break, and we'll put it on the podcast, and he'll be back after the break to talk about Abdul El-Sayed and blood libels and many other things. Don't go anywhere, America. Continuity isn't.
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0: I'm Stacey Garrity, and I'm running for governor of Pennsylvania. Pennsylvania's current governor, Josh Shapiro, and his Democrat Party have made a dangerous and catastrophic turn towards the failed and dangerous policies of radical socialism. Shapiro has proven he will not stand up against this movement that threatens to undo 250 years of freedom's progress and promise in America. There is no longer anything democratic about today's Democrat Party. Pennsylvania is the birthplace of American liberty, and it remains a keystone state in this fight today. This Commonwealth is where we declared our independence and where our Constitution was formed. 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
8: Deadly blaze in Orlando. Orange County Fire Rescue says they got the call about 3:30 yesterday morning. Residential area near OBT and West Oak Ridge. Home had a couple of dogs and nearly 30 cats. The dogs got out safe. 8 of the cats died. Survivors with Orange County Animal Services. No reports of humans injured. Investigation ongoing. We are your answer for big prizes. You could win a luxury cruise for two in the beautiful Gulf of America. It's the Uprising Freedom Voyage Sweepstakes. 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Big win for Knights football. Season opener at UCF was last night. The home team beat Bethune-Cookman 73-6, matching a single-game scoring record. Crashes reported Colonial westbound past Pine Hills, Millennia Boulevard near John Young. I'm Dave DeRica. News, opinion, passion. TheAnswerOrlando.com.
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5: Welcome back. I'm Hugh Hewitt with Matt Continetti. As we begin a long weekend, Matt, as I mentioned, Ted Cruz will be on later to talk about his book, Going Further. Yesterday, Vice President Vance got asked a question about 2028 and Ted Cruz. He said, clearly, Ted is a very authentic and likable guy, and I'm sure he'll do great. Were those the first political shots fired in 2028? I'm going to ask Senator Cruz.
10: It sounds like it. I think that was what we call in the business a backhanded compliment. And maybe an allusion to some of the lines of attack that have been used against Senator Cruz in the past. But I'll tell you, it's interesting, Hugh, that the vice president would say that, because what we've been hearing from his advisors, kind of the anonymous sources, is that the Vance camp isn't worried about Ted Cruz at all. Having the vice president come out with the line like that suggests that, you know what, maybe Senator Cruz has been on his mind.
5: So I'm going to ask him, because I expect Cruz, Vance, maybe Rubio, probably not, DeSantis, Secretary Pompeo from term one, maybe Secretary Burgum from two, and I'm not ruling out Scott Bessent now. I think we're going to have a lot of talent on the stage. How many debates and when should they start, Matt Continetti?
10: Well, look, I think what's been shown, the last time we had a competitive GOP primary, and that's 2016, is that the more debates, the better. And the debates matter. The debates affect how people view the candidates. Donald Trump is the president because of his debate performance, really, from that first line when asking in response to Megyn Kelly about his criticism from women, Trump said, only Rosie O'Donnell, right? From there on, I think he kind of stole the show. So debates matter. I think they should start next summer, Hugh.
5: I'd go earlier, and I'd go more, because they draw 20 million people. And if you want to hold on to the House and the Senate, provided you retain one or the both, you're not just running for president, you're running to head of government. And Matt, do you think, because I had a conversation with Rick Crawford, who's chair of budget now on approach, we've got to do something about the $40 trillion. I mean, we really do have to do something. The bond market is in revolt. Do you think the Republicans will have enough courage to talk about entitlement reform?
10: Well, we've had it in the past, Hugh. We've not been talking about it during the Trump era until now. And I think that's because the bond market is making the topic unavoidable. And I fully expect that this will be an issue in the Republican primary debates. People thinking about running for president ought to have an answer for it. And, you know, look, President Trump in his last 2 years in office, he might turn his attention to getting the fiscal house in order as well. So that could play into it. You know, one factor that's could be overlooked here, Hugh, is depending on the composition of the Senate, Vice President Vance may have to spend a lot of time on Capitol Hill over the next 2 years to cast tie-breaking votes. That, I think, would affect the primary as well. I know that he'd more likely want to spend his time out in the country with voters.
5: One more Vance-related question. Pod Save America yesterday, Jon Favreau and John Lovett, proud graduates of Williams College and Holy Cross College, were discussing blood libel. And it was painfully obvious to this Gentile, they had no idea what they were talking about, and they made it up, demonstrating that maybe you ought not to take a swing at someone for using a term if you yourself don't know what it is. Did you see that clip, and what did you make of it?
10: Well, I saw it on social media, Hugh. You know, I made of it what I think is just a fact about American life, is there's just a lot of ignorance about Jews, about Judaism, and about Israel in the United States. On one level, that makes a lot of sense. Jews are a minority. They're the smallest religious minority in many ways. A lot of people just don't know any American Jews. They have never been to Israel. Israel's a very small country. And so when you have that sort of widespread ignorance, you see people making the statements like we saw with Pod Save America. Here's the problem, though. People should be aware of their ignorance. Instead, they seem to be proud of it and make these ridiculously incorrect assertions.
5: Yeah, for the benefit of anyone listening, the blood libel began 800-900 years ago in medieval Christianity with the assertion made that Jews killed Christian children to use their blood to mix in the matzah, and that would set off pogroms. And that kept going and then was aided by the protocols of the Elder of Zion from the Tsars. I'm a Gentile. I've always known that. I don't know people who didn't know that until I listened to that clip. I just thought, of course you would know what a blood libel was. All right, Matt, let's talk about Abdul El-Sayed, James Tallarico, and Troy Jackson. In that order, maybe Chris Pappas. I think the top of the ticket, El-Sayed, and his running mate, Hassan Piker, have made everybody on the extremes radioactive. It doesn't show up in the polling yet, but I think it's showing up in every day on social media. What do you think?
10: Look, El-Sayed barely won his primary, and immediately he was on defense, and he was on defense because of his main surrogate, Hassan Piker, Piker's comments, but also some of the things that El Sayed has said in the past. He's been apologizing. He's been trying to explain his association with Piker ever since. He's trying to right that ship. He got into a fight with Vice President Vance, which only distracts from the campaign. He seems uncomfortable in a lot of contexts. And I think the focus on El Sayed has also now led to people paying attention to some of the other extremists running for office. You mentioned Talarico, his recent comments that have been surfaced about deconstructing capitalism are going to turn a lot of heads in Texas. People are looking at Troy Jackson and his family relations, much less his political radicalism in Maine. And we have this candidate in Michigan, Hugh, William Lawrence, a Green New Deal radical who got basically the nomination to run for Alyssa Slotkin's old district against incumbent Republican Tom Barrett. His comments about Joe Manchin that just came out today, thanks to the K-File at CNN, saying, you know, just go ahead and die already to Joe Manchin, that's going to get a lot of attention, too. And Democrats are going to have to explain these comments. And I think what the comments show, this radicalism, this almost inhumanity to some of these young radicals, that's a reason you see polls, like we discussed with the Harvard-Harris poll, that shows that the generic ballot's more competitive than people would assume. And, you know, I once learned from Kevin McCarthy, the former speaker, he said, Democrats have to get beyond a five-point advantage in the generic ballot for them to make real gains in an election. Right now, in the RCP average, they're at 6%. But this is a closer election than a lot of people believe at the moment.
5: You know, Matt, I'm going to keep you for one more question. After the break, we'll put it on the podcast. It's about Susan Collins and Jonathan Martin, but I don't have enough time, so don't go anywhere. I'll be right back in a minute. I'll put it on the podcast. Don't miss it.
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18: Foundations of Freedom, a look at America's founding principles and the leaders who shaped our nation.
19: Ronald Reagan understood that liberty could never be taken for granted. In 1967, he warned Americans, freedom is a fragile thing, and it's never more than one generation away from extinction. President Reagan knew the freedoms secured by one generation were not guaranteed to survive to the next. Today, as socialistic ideas that place greater power in the hands of government gain renewed support, Reagan's warning carries even greater weight. Freedom is more than inheritance. It's a responsibility, one we all share. Every generation must fight for the principles that made self-government possible. Freedom only survives when each generation chooses to defend it. So, do we have the courage to defend and protect what is being challenged, the very principles that made America the greatest experiment in history?
20: Stuck in traffic? We've got the answer.
8: Crash is reported. Millennium Boulevard near John Young. Crash westbound I-4 near Lake Mary with slowdowns around there. Crash reported near Parr with slowdowns around there. Also slow westbound I-4 from the turnpike to US 27. Eastbound I-4 slow into the 429 from 192 up towards the beach line around Fairbanks into 434 and around Lake Mary. Your latest answer traffic. I'm Dave DeRica.
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5: Welcome back, America. The uprising coming to theaters on September 10. I want you to circle it right now. The Fetching Mrs. Hewitt has already told me we are going to go see it because Andrew Garfield is in it. I want to see it because Paul Greengrass is the director. Paul Greengrass directed Captain Phillips, Jason Bourne movie. Great director, great lead actor. And it's Robin Hood, a kind of Robin Hood. There's a real story behind Robin Hood, the legend, and this is the real story about the real story about the real story behind Robin Hood. It is a fabulous adventure pick. You're going to love it. So mark your calendar, September 10. 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Didn't watch it. 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People offer me a lot of money. I want to make that very clear to my new affiliate in Las Vegas, KVGQ, 106.9 FM, live on the Strip, the right talk for Las Vegas. 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
6: Breaking news this hour at Town Hall. I'm Bob Agnew in Washington. Some new midterm polling is delivering a surprise for Democrats.
7: Republicans now lead Democrats 51-49% on the generic congressional ballot in a new Harvard-Harris poll of likely voters. This is a shift from a four-point Democratic advantage in March. The survey also finds Republican voters more motivated to turn out. Nearly 8 in 10 respondents said they reject political extremists like Hassan Piker. Democrats have been counting on a midterm rebound that has not shown up in this poll. Willie Nelson, Washington.
6: The U.S. economy added a surprising 162,000 jobs in August, a solid rebound from July's decline, and a result that beat many economists' expectations. The latest numbers came out today from the Labor Department. It also said that unemployment holds steady now at a fairly low 4.1%. Renewed hope today in Nepal for finding more survivors after last week's catastrophic flash flooding. Now that two trapped workers were pulled today from the rubble of a hydropower plant. Here's correspondent Charles de Ledesma.
27: The two men, identified as a mechanical foreman and a mechanical supervisor, were found in the tunnel at the Trishuli 3A construction site on Friday morning after rescuers heard their voices. At the base camp, a Nepal military spokesman tells the AP the foreman's name is Sanjay Shah and his initial vital parameter is normal. They're being flown to Kathmandu for further checks and treatment. About 900 workers are missing from 12 hydropower projects in Nepal. I'm Charles de Ledesma.
6: Slow going on Wall Street at the closing bell. The Dow was down by 272 points, the NASDAQ down by 77. Travelers, start your engines.
28: A record number of Americans will be traveling this Labor Day weekend. The TSA expects to screen 17 million passengers. Friday expected to be the busiest day on the roads. As for gas, regular unleaded on average at around $4.14 a gallon.
6: That's correspondent Laura Winters reporting, and you'll find more on these stories at townhall.com.
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9: It's our 15th season of the Friday Night Under the Lights High School Football Game of the Week. 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
15: Stuck in traffic? We've got the answer.
10: We've got a crash report at Millennium Boulevard near John Young, westbound I-4. Slow around the St. John's River Bridge, around Lake Mary with a crash reported, around Parr with a crash reported, and from the turnpike out towards US 27, crash reported near 192. Eastbound I-4, slow from US 27 up towards Kirkman, crash reported near Sand Lake. Also slow around Fairbanks and from 434 up towards Monroe.
15: The answer forecast.
10: We've got highs in the low 90s, heat index getting up to 105. Scattered storms heaviest this afternoon, going back through the 80s during the drive home. Rain fades after dusk as we hover around the mid-70s tonight. Labor Day weekend and into next week, keeping the same pattern. Highs in the low 90s, rain heaviest in the afternoon and early evening. Your latest answer forecast, I'm Dave DeRica.
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0: Welcome back, America. Morning glory and evening grace. It's time to stump Ben Dominich, our weekly run through the jungle of old music to see if Ben actually has any popular culture chops at all. Ben Dominich, editor of the Daily Wire opinion section, Fox News podcaster at the Big Ben podcast, Fox News contributor, man about town. What was that song?
1: I can barely hear it, Hugh. I'm sorry. I'm outside. I barely got it. I'm sorry. I don't know what it is.
0: All right. It's called Smash It Up by the Damned. If you had heard Smash It Up by the Damned, would you have known what it is?
1: No, I would not. I actually want to turn this around on you at some point, and I want to do something where I try to stump you, and I have the restriction of only being able to use songs that have more than a billion Spotify streams. Because I'm pretty sure I can do that.
0: You got me. That comes from, I stopped using Ted Lasso grabs because you've got babies, you can't watch Ted Lasso, but that's from SAS Rogue Heroes. Have you watched that yet?
1: No, I've not.
0: Oh, Ben.
1: What's on?
0: So good. And The Fetching Mrs. Hewitt likes it, despite its being rather violent. It's the 1941 founding of the SAS in the desert, and it's, you know, based sort of loosely on the SAS.
1: That sounds cool. I'll have to check it out.
0: All right, let me get to some news. Ted Cruz is coming up. Ted Cruz is coming up. He got this great new book on Clarence Thomas, Going Further. Great man, great justice, great book. I am going to ask him, though, about J.D. Vance yesterday, saying, clearly Ted's a very authentic and likable guy, and I'm sure he'll do great. The question was, so was that

0: real challengers who I think are going to stand forward and, you know, put him into a position where he's going to have to fight for it. And I think that's a good thing, because
1: I think it's a great thing. I'm going to ask Senator Cruz, because I think Senator Cruz is definitely running. The vice president's definitely running. Maybe Secretary Rubio, maybe Secretary Burgum, maybe Secretary Bessent. Definitely former Secretary of State Pompeo is going to be in there. And they're all going to have a lot of money. When should the debates begin, and how many of them should there be?
0: Well, Hugh, I would like the debates to begin as soon as possible, and to have as many as possible. Because, you know, one of the things that people, I think, don't truly appreciate about J.D. Vance's path to this point is that, yes, he had to win, you know, a challenging primary in Ohio, but he was in a good cycle, and he had a lot of money behind him, and he won that race. And then he had one debate with Tim Walz, who, in retrospect, looks like an even weaker nominee for the vice presidency than we thought at the time. You know, I think it's good to get your chops up and to you know, get back in the rhythm of campaigning. And so because of that, you know, even if you are pro-J.D. Vance, I think that you should want there to be a healthy debate. I personally hope that there are a lot of them, and I hope that this time around we have a lot of those available to entities that are not just the increasingly fading TV networks that do not have the kind of pull that they used to. There's no reason to give CNN a debate, for instance. I mean, if you want to, you can, but, I mean, it's almost like, I mean, you know, you're giving a popsicle to a kid in a wheelchair. You know,
1: There are a pretty couple of reasons to use big networks. One, staging costs are extraordinary, and the framing for the Republicans have to be good. But you can always ask Ben Domenech or Matt Continetti or Hugh Hewitt to come over and join, or Mary Catherine Hamm, or someone like, you can mix it up. But there are no rules here. What matters is it be for Republican. But I do think the more the merrier, and I think maybe one or two moderators, and they ought to get to entitlements, Ben, because the bond markers in a rebellion. I've done four debates with Ted Cruz, one with J.D. Vance when he's running for Senate. They're smart guys. They can handle the entitlement question. Don't we need that asked and answered?
0: Well, we do need that asked and answered, but we also, I think that, you know, it's really unclear, you know, at this point, because everyone, I think, is, and look, we can be frank about this, they're scared of offending the president because he defines so much about this party right now. But I think that what's going to happen is after the midterms, a lot of people are going to start having the conversations that we need to be having, not just about entitlements, but about a lot of other forward-looking things. You know, look, we have an aging society, Hugh, as you know. A real problem, I think, when it comes to health care, but also to, you know, just the general burden that all of these different programs, both governmental and state and everywhere else, are going to have to deal with in the coming years because of that gap, because we don't have enough younger workers who are capable of sustaining these systems. You look at a state like California. California is basing, you know, everything that they have right now on this idea that they're going to be able to seize the property of billionaires, and those billionaires aren't going to be able to run. And that's something that is just not going to work.
1: Stupid.
0: And you know it's not going to work.
1: And the state's insolvent. Well, I can say this because I've been saying the same thing for 20 years. When I was at OPM as general counsel and eventually director, we began a 30-year transition from the federal employee retirement system to the Thrift Savings Program, TSP. And it's done, and it worked. And you can reform an entitlement if you do it over 30 years. We could raise the retirement age, you know, a month, a year for the next 30 years. It'd be 5 years. It would save Social Security. We could make Medicare means tested or increase the premiums. It would say there are so many things we could do.
0: Well, the problem though, Hugh, I think, is that for a lot of people, and this is a big problem. I completely agree with you, and we should have been means testing, and we should have been raising the retirement age when it comes to Social Security a long time ago. You know, RIP Tom Coburn for, you know, arguing so vociferously for that at the time, and Paul Ryan as well. But one of the things that I think we need to understand is, for the American family today, the amount of cost burden that they are now bearing, even as they have decent insurance, or what would qualify as decent insurance in this day and age, is enormous. And the shock medical bills that come with that, paired now with new AI systems that these insurers and hospital systems are using, that's going to be something that I think is increasingly a major issue that Republicans have to deal with. And I'm just tired of this situation where Republicans say, well, this is just Obamacare, because you know what? You're right. Yeah.

0: also something that did not leave you the option. Anyone.
1: And Ben, I want to get one question on the table. AI data centers throw off an enormous amount of revenue. Guess what? They're spending it. They're spending it wherever it comes in, and they're blocking some data center. They should be rebating it to property tax or sales taxpayers, or they should be using it to pay down unfunded pension liabilities, which they've got. California is basically insolvent. Do you think the Republicans are attacking the data center issue? It's a revenue generator, and we need the revenue.
0: Well, what I really wanted to hear, and the vice president was asked about this the other day in his press briefing, but he didn't really give a complete answer. And I'd like to hear a complete answer from him about this. He's very close with the tech sector. Everyone knows that. He's very much a future, you know, he's not a doomer when it comes to, you know, his posture towards these types of issues. But he's also someone who has a rural background, is very familiar with, you know, the issues that people confront there and the concerns about jobs in these places that are dying towns, et cetera. I would really like to hear from him the way that he would answer the question about what he would say to all these communities that are nervous about these things, that are concerned about them, and make the case to them. Because I don't think that Republicans generally, from the, you know, the House and Senate, et cetera, and even down to the governor's races and the like, I don't think that they've done a really good job of vocalizing the case that they want to make for this in a way that is both convincing the people, that is authentic, and that it really deals with the concerns, the NIMBY concerns, which I believe are the things animating this issue the most.
1: You're right. All right, I got 1 minute for a very big question. I think Abdul Al-Sayed is by far the most radical major party candidate of my lifetime, and I know about Fred Harris. I know about the most radical populists out there, but he's got a sinister edge to him, and he's got backers who are crazy. He's been called insane by Van Jones, his policy choices. Do you think he's making the Democratic Party radioactive? You got a minute, Ben Domenech.
0: I think Abdul Al-Sayed can win. I'm not exaggerating here. I think he absolutely can win. This is a cycle when he can win. And people shouldn't underestimate this as a risk. I think that Republicans are a little bit too confident in the idea that the public is going to reject these DSA candidates. They can be very effective. I don't know if you've seen some of his videos and things. He can be very effective in working around his issues, softening his image. And unfortunately, I think the media is going to do them no favors, as we could always expect. But this cycle is going to go against them in a lot of different ways. Do not make the mistake of thinking that he can't win Michigan.
1: Good caution to know and to hear, especially from my audience in Detroit and across Michigan. You got to get and go to work for Mike Rogers, because this man is dangerous. Abdul Al-Sayed is dangerous and outside the norms of American politics. Ben Domenech is not dangerous. He's fun. Follow him at Feed Domenech. Listen to the Big Ben podcast. Read the Daily Wire and come right back. Just 2 weeks before his tragic assassination, Charlie Kirk sat down for one of his final interviews to wrestle with a timeless question. Does God still speak today? That conversation became the foundation for a powerful and provocative new documentary, Can You Hear Me Now?, that explores prophecy, faith, scripture, history, and the role believers are called to play in our culture today. 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
4: 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Reuters Institute says we're now one of the top news brands in the nation. 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
6: Crooks caught in Polk County. Sheriff Grady Judd taking the victory lap. Story goes back to yesterday afternoon. Discount clothing store in Davenport. Pair of guys in their 30s. One was pulling the security tabs. The other one dumped the merch in a hamper. They were arrested. One had a warrant for retail theft out in Brevard County. Both of them facing charges. We are your answer for Jaguars football. 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And keep up to date with those great daily Jaguars reports. 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Westbound I-4 crash reported near Lake Mary, near Parr, and near 192. Eastbound I-4 crash reported near Sand Lake. I'm Dave DeRica. 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
1: 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You can watch the America 250 Movie Marathon. 10 great movies, back to back. 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Salem News Channel wants you to have a great Labor Day weekend. 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Don't miss any of that. Also want to say one more special welcome to my new radio affiliate, the Right Talk of Las Vegas, 106.9 K. I got the call letters down, KVGQ. 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KFI, MX640, the more stimulated talk radio. That's seared into my head because that's where I started in 1990. KVGQ 106.9 FM, the Right Talk of Las Vegas. It's my first week there. So KVGQ, that's kind of hard. Very good quality. How's that? KVGQ, that's how you memorize stuff. That's coming up. Right Talk for Las Vegas. I didn't take any calls this week. I don't normally do. I do interviews. If you missed, by the way, anything from Hour 1, John Ellis from News Items, Matt Continetti, Eli Lake, or you just caught the end of Ben Domenech, or you can't hang around for Ted Cruz, who's coming up after the break, it will all be at my YouTube channel, Hugh Hewitt YouTube. 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And I've got a podcast. The Big Weekend Pod drops later tonight. 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Many of you have been so very kind, whether it's Spotify or Apple. Been doing it for years, been doing it before it was a thing, because a lot of people like to listen a different way. And you can watch and listen on YouTube, but we'd like to hear live on the Salem News Channel, 3 to 6 every afternoon Eastern Time. Now, this morning I was over on the Fox Business Channel, and before I do that, though, I want to make sure I tell you, I'm in the Relief Factor studio, and I couldn't do anything without Relief Factor, because this is a lot of wiring. This is a lot of cameras. This is a lot of everything. And Relief Factor has been a sponsor for 15 years, and I've used the product for 15 years, and I love the product, because tomorrow morning is a Saturday morning. It's a long trundle. It's a walk-run day. 2 weeks ago, it was 10 miles. Last week, it was less. Tomorrow, probably do 10 again. And that means Relief Factor will be necessary on Sunday. And so you should learn from my experience. It really does work. And I'll tell you about it again in the Hillsdale Dialogue coming up with Dr. Larry Horn in hour three. But it really does work, but you got to take it every day. And the starter pack, 3-week supply, only $18.76, three packets a day for the first week, two packets a day for the second. And then you're like, Hugh Hewitt, a packet a day for the next 15 years, and you'll feel great. 1-800, the number 4 and the word relief, 1-800-4-RELIEF, or head over to ReliefFactor.com and get the starter pack as well. So I was on Stuart Varney, except Stuart Varney wasn't on today. David Asman was in for Stuart at the top of the 10 a.m. hour. Here it is, cut number 7. We're talking about Hakeem Jeffries.
8: Well, Hugh Hewitt joins me now. And Hugh, there's a lot, though, that has gone right with the change of administrations over the past year and a half. I wish we'd hear more of it from Republicans, and we don't. They haven't been good salesmen so far this campaign. Real wages, which were down 3.9% under the previous administration, are now up 1.2%. 1.2 doesn't sound like a great number, but the fact is those are real inflation-adjusted wages, and they were down 3.9% during Biden. And then you have all of the taxpayers taking advantage of the new tax cuts. There are three big ones: Social Security, no tax on overtime, and no tax on tips. More than 66 million Americans have signed up for these deductions. A lot of those taxpayers are voters. Why don't you hear more about this, Hugh?
1: Well, David, I think the president shares your concern this morning. He's on Truth Social talking about those jobs numbers, which are very extraordinary, and as he said, unexpected by anybody except himself. He was very confident. That's good news. There's a lot of great news out there. It's sort of like 1982 when morning in America was just dawning, and by 1984 everyone was in the sunshine.
8: Yes.
1: Republicans do have to talk it up. But I do think the vice president has a point, and that point is bad things happen when Democrats flip both houses. That last happened in 2006. The new Democratic majorities in the House and Senate were seated in early 2007. 6 months later, the financial crisis began in August of 2007, and the Great Recession followed. There's a lot of reason for that. There are causations, not correlation, but they correlate because the Democrats don't take serious things. Seriously, like defense spending, like the Democrats' leaders for or Democrat promises of Medicare for all. That should scare seniors. It should. It will also wreck the health care system even more than Obamacare did. So the vice president is right to issue the warning, but you're right to note there's a lot of good news out there, and Republicans should talk about it.
8: Yeah, you just can't win by just complaining about the other guys. You have to talk about what you're going to bring to the voters. I'd like to hear more on that. You, House Minority Leader Hakeem Jeffries, is accusing the Trump administration of being corrupt. He claims it is directly linked to the rising cost of living. Watch.
9: There's a direct link between the unbelievable levels of corruption being visited on the American people and the continued rise in the cost of living. If you have people in high office in this town who are so focused on enriching themselves, their family members, and their donors, that means they're not focused on making life better for everyday Americans. And it's one of the many reasons why the economy under Donald Trump and Republicans is a disaster.
8: All right. That went too long, that sound bite. I mean, can he make that case? I didn't hear a direct connection there. Did you?
1: There is not a direct connection, David. That is just a dumb comment. And I'll tell you what that reflects: a growing amount of panic on the Democratic side about the generic ballot. 6 months ago, they were leading very healthily in the generic ballot, Democrats over Republicans. Harvard has the Republicans up to unlike voters. Democrats don't know what to do because they can't talk about the DSA.
8: Right.
1: They can't talk about Abdul El-Sayed. They cannot talk about James Tallarico They have to throw something on the wall. That was it. It's not persuasive. It won't stick.
8: Yeah, but the socialists are going to have a big confab. Starts today in Chicago. Hassan Piker, all the great communists that they have to be there are going to be there. And I bet there's not going to be one Democratic candidate because they are afraid that voters are afraid, I think rightly so, of the socialists and Marxists in that group. All right, you
10: good to be on with
8: David. Leave it at that. Have a-
10: I want to make sure I play Troy Jackson, the crazy leftist running in Maine against moderate Susan Collins. Cut number six.
11: And I feel strongly that, you know, we should have health care in this country. We should have Medicare for all. We should have...
10: He wants to eliminate private insurance. He wants to fully fund health care for illegal aliens. It's nuts. Troy Jackson is as radical. Not on foreign affairs as Abdul El-Sayed, but he's as radical. Don't go anywhere, America. Stay tuned. Senator Ted Cruz is next on The Hugh Hewitt Show.
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13: With SRN News, I'm Bob Agnew in Washington. Some new midterm polling has bad news for Democrats. Republicans now leading Democrats, 51-49% on the generic congressional ballot in a new Harvard-Harris poll of likely voters. That's a shift from a four-point Democrat advantage back in March. Republicans, meanwhile, getting some late-cycle cash infused from President Trump's super PAC. The president says he'll devote more than $400 million from his aligned super PAC to help Republicans hold and expand their majority in Congress. He'll also focus on 35 close races. The U.S. economy added a surprisingly strong 162,000 jobs in August. That was a big rebound from July's decline and a result that beat many economists' expectations. It was a slow trading session to end the week on Wall Street. The Dow Jones Industrial Average at the closing bell off by 271 points. More on these stories at srnnews.com.
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21: We've got crashes reported Princeton at Apopka, Vineland, Millennia Boulevard crash near John Young. Westbound I-4, slowdowns around Lake Mary near Parr with a crash reported. Also slow from Conroy out towards the 429 crash near 192. Eastbound I-4, slow from World Drive up towards the Turnpike. Also going slow around Fairbanks and from Lake Mary up towards Monroe.
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21: We've got highs in the low 90s, heat index getting up to 105. Scattered storms heaviest this afternoon, going back through the 80s during the drive home. Rain fades after dusk as we hover around the mid-70s tonight. Labor Day weekend and into next week, keeping the same pattern. Highs in the low 90s, rain heaviest in the afternoon and early evening. Your latest answer forecast, I'm Dave DeRica.
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1: Welcome back, America. Hugh Hewitt with, as promised, Senator Ted Cruz, who has authored a terrific new book, Going Further, The Incomparable Clarence Thomas. Senator, this is really fabulous. I want to begin by asking, the 9 hours of interviews you did you keep the tapes? Are they going to the Supreme Court Historical Society or the Cruz Presidential Library?
2: Well, Hugh, I don't know the answer to that. I did keep the tapes, and I will say they were fabulous, and I'm not sure what we will end up doing with them. But it was very kind of Justice Thomas to agree to sit for them. And it was 2 years ago is when I started writing this book, and I went to him, went to his chambers, and said I wanted to tell his story. I wanted to tell his story for a new generation of Americans, many of whom don't know it. And I asked if he would sit and be interviewed, and it was interesting. He kind of sat back, and he said, you know, Ted, if it was anyone else who was asking, if you were a law professor, he said, I'd say no. But he said, because it's you, I'll do it. And I appreciate that very much. I do think my background is relatively unique in terms of being able to do this, that I started my career as a law clerk at the Supreme Court, clerking for Chief Justice Rehnquist. I spent over a decade as a litigator arguing cases before the Supreme Court, some of the biggest cases in the country. And then for the last 14 years, I've been in the Senate on the Senate Judiciary Committee, and I've been intimately involved in every judicial confirmation for the last 14 years. And so I think with that background, I hope that I brought the background to be able to tell his story in a way that was thorough and serious and real, but also that was fun and accessible, and people could really understand who is Clarence Thomas. And the 9.5 hours of interviews, he was candid, he was honest, he shared his heart, and a lot of that is interwoven throughout the book.
1: You did a great job. Let me throw you some flowers. I interviewed the justice for a couple hours when my grandfather's son came out. That's almost 20 years ago. There's a lot of new stuff in here, and it reminded me of some of the most compelling parts of his early story. But I'm going to go to the later part just to tease the book a little bit. Again, the book's title is Going Further. You got to say it at least 7 times in every segment, or people won't remember Going Further. And I'm not going to start with the Dormant Commerce Clause on pages 234 to 236 because we don't want to kill sales for the book. Let's start with the fun stuff inside the court. For example, what he calls the dysfunctional family. Well, you can tell the Stephen Breyer in the supermarket. You can tell the Justice O'Connor in the motorhome. You can even tell the motorhome and David Souter. Just don't tell the front porch story, which I've already told to 3 people.
2: Well, look, it's the court is a small institution, and it's an institution of 9 human beings. They almost operate like 9 law firms that happen to be housed in the same building. And Clarence Thomas right now is the second longest serving Supreme Court justice in history. In less than 2 years, he will become the longest serving justice. And so when he arrived, he was just 42 years old. He was the young guy. He was serving with men and women that were old enough to be his parents. He's now been there over 30 years. He's the senior justice there. And his experience, what is fascinating, you know, I try to do 3 things in this book. Number one, I try to lay out his personal journey from abject poverty, facing withering racism, going to seminary, wanting to be a priest, getting disillusioned with the church, growing angry at God, becoming a left-wing radical in college and law school, and ultimately going from poverty to the very pinnacle of law. That journey is breathtaking. As you noted, Justice Thomas's autobiography, My Grandfather's Son, tells it beautifully. Secondly, I try to chronicle the intellectual journey from angry young man, left-wing radical in college. He had camo pants and combat boots and a poster of Malcolm X on the wall, and he was going to Black Panther rallies. He was part of a riot in Harvard Square, all the way to becoming one of the most important conservative thinkers ever to have lived. That intellectual journey is fascinating. I try to walk you along it. But then third is the 30-plus years of his jurisprudence. And it is, he is one of the most consequential justices to have ever lived. And I try to take his opinions, his dissents, which have been incredibly powerful, but also his majority opinions, and explain them in real terms so that you don't need to be an expert, you don't need to be a lawyer. I try to write a book so that a smart high school student can read it and understand it and get, why does this matter for me? And you know, the stories that you're referencing, when Justice Thomas first got on the court, there were very collegial, there were very warm relationships between all the justices. That has frayed. The current court, sadly, is more political, and that collegiality has waned, and the book describes that decline.
10: I'll be right back with Senator Cruz. Don't go anywhere, America. I'm Hugh Hewitt.
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15: Gubernatorial grappling, Byron Donalds talking his views on server farms. They've been in Florida for decades, but now it's trendy to fearmonger under the name data centers. The GOP candidate says his priorities are protecting water, your bill's not going up, and if a local community says no, that's their choice to make. We are your answer for the midterm matchups. Friday Night Lights, the Blue Darters are back, and we've got all the action live as it happens. Apopka welcomes the Knights of Ocoee tonight at 7, sponsored by Frogger's, One Florida Bank, Shelley's Environmental, Florida Door Solutions, Central Florida Audiology, DeKlue Brothers Insurance, and Community Health Centers. It's the return of the hunting, fishing, and camping sales tax holiday now through the end of the year. 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Crashes reported 408 westbound near Conway, Princeton at Apopka Vineland, Millennium Boulevard near John Young. I'm Dave DeRica. 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
17: Welcome back. I'm Hugh Hewitt. Senator Ted Cruz has written a wonderful book, Going Further, The Incomparable Clarence Thomas. I read it in 6 hours over last night and this morning. It is that kind of a read. Now, I've been teaching con law for 37 years, and so some of it I was wondering, how's he going to do this? You did a great job. You answered a question I did not know. Is it possible to be too obsequious in a Supreme Court brief? I didn't know you argued Van Orden. But I always teach Van Orden. I say, you know, I don't know how this turned out. Now I know. I'll have my students read that. But before I go back to the book, I got about 7 more minutes with you. I want to ask, yesterday, Vice President Vance was having some fun at the front of the room, and he said, clearly, Ted is an authentic and very likable guy. I'm sure he'll do great. Were those the first political shots fired in 2028?
16: Oh, I don't know. JD should feel free to express whatever he wants. Look, I'm focused on 60 days from now, we have a midterm. And we've got to win the Senate. We've got to win the House. It is a very real fight. And so I'm crisscrossing the country right now, campaigning for Senate candidates, for House candidates. For more than a decade, that there has been no Republican in the country who has campaigned for more Senate candidates, House candidates, and gubernatorial candidates than I have. And Hugh, I've never seen a midterm election where the stakes are higher than these are right now.
17: And you're working hard online for Ken Paxton. I appreciate it as a John
16: yes.
17: Cornyn guy, but I
16: yes.
17: see what you're doing. Good on that. Quick second and last political question. If you run for president, and I expect others like Ron DeSantis and Secretary Pompeo and maybe Secretary Burgum and maybe Secretary Bessent and maybe Vice President Vance, I want a lot of debate, a lot of debates, because we had a lot of smart candidates. Do you want a lot of debates, and how soon should they start?
16: Look, I'm a big believer in political debates. I think the candidates owe that to the voters. I think it's a chance to have a contrast between the records of the candidates, who they are, what they believe, and not just what they say they believe, but what their actual record is, what they've done. I also think we're at a time in our party where there is a real divide and a debate to be had. Who are we and what do we stand for? There's a divide economically. Are we a small government, free market, conservative party? Or are we a big government, nanny state party? That's a really big divide. Those are very different philosophies of government and policy. Likewise, on foreign policy, I think there's a very real debate. Are we an isolationist party that wants to just withdraw from the world? Or do we believe in American leadership in the world? And again, that goes right to the heart of who we are as Republicans, who we are as Americans. I have every confidence we're going to have that debate, and we're going to resolve that first as a party, as Republicans, who we are and what we believe, and ultimately as a country. And I will say, Donald Trump has been an extraordinary president. He has brought boldness and courage. My favorite attribute about President Trump is he has a cast iron backbone. He is not afraid. That's something so many of us have longed for, Republican leaders that have courage. I've been Donald Trump's strongest ally in the Senate for 10 years, and I think we're going to have a debate about what fundamentally do we believe as a party. That debate's going to play out over the next several years.
17: And can it play out with the civility of the old court? Now, I don't want to give people too much away here in the book about going further in Clarence Thomas, but the court has changed, and you write about it,
16: yeah.
17: not only in their opinions, but in what is their perceived collegiality in that dysfunctional. Can the Republicans have that debate and stay within the dysfunctional family without going, say, take to the sea? Can they stay there?
16: Look, I certainly hope so. My approach to politics has always been disagree on policy or substance, yes, but don't go into the gutter. Don't attack people's character. And I, by the way, that's not just Republicans. That's how I try to interact with Democrats. It's why, you know, I do a podcast, Verdict with Ted Cruz. We've got millions of listeners that listen to the Verdict podcast, and actually Justice Thomas was a guest on the Verdict podcast to talk about the book going further. It was the first podcast he's ever done in his life. He was on for an hour and 20 minutes. I'd encourage you can watch it on YouTube. It's a fascinating interview. But I think all of us should treat each other with civility and decency. Doesn't mean we should roll over and say when someone is advancing policies that are harmful that we should be afraid to say that's a bad idea, that'd be bad for America. But we can do it with a little bit of grace, a little bit of civility, and respect the dignity of each other.
17: Now, I learned from this book, I've got to read a book called Reconstruction: America's Unfinished Revolution,
16: yeah.
17: by Eric Foner. I have never heard of it, but Justice Thomas tells you anyone who practices law in the United States needs to understand Reconstruction. That's really kind of an eye-opener to me. Were you taken aback
16: yeah.
17: by that?
16: You know, I was, and there's no scholar on the court who is more deeply invested and educated in the process of Reconstruction. And look, for folks that are not historians or lawyers, we obviously had a civil war, a bloody civil war that ripped this country apart, and afterwards we came back together, and we passed the Civil War amendments, the 13th Amendment, which ended slavery, the 14th Amendment, which protected equal protection for all Americans, and the 15th Amendment, which protected the right to vote for all Americans regardless of race. And then the process, the 20 to 30 years that followed the Civil War, was called Reconstruction. How we rebuilt, how we came back and came back to being one nation, and also how we overcame the legacy of slavery and the disgraces of decisions like Dred Scott. Well, a big change, the 14th Amendment, prior to the 14th Amendment, the Bill of Rights only constrained the federal government. If you look at the terms of the Bill of Rights, the First Amendment begins with, Congress shall make no law. And so for the first 100 plus years of our nation's history, there was no dispute. States could make laws that violated the Bill of Rights. It was only the federal government that could not. With the 14th Amendment, that began to change, and the Bill of Rights has been what's called incorporated against the states. I explain that because Justice Thomas has focused a great deal in what's called the Privileges or Immunities Clause. He thinks much of incorporation was done wrong. And for example, I talk about his concurrence in McDonald versus City of Chicago, where he looks to whether the Second Amendment, the right to keep and bear arms, whether it binds the states. And he concludes that it does because it is a privilege or immunity of being a citizen of the United States. And he goes back to the history of Reconstruction. It's this incredible scholarly opinion, and I quote from important sections of it, where he looks at and says, look, you had Klansmen that were marauding against freed slaves, and the right to keep and bear arms is how they protected their life and their safety. It was a fundamental right. It's one of the things that makes Justice Thomas such an important Supreme Court justice.
17: I think he's right, but I think he'll never persuade four other members of the court of that. Stand by, America. I'll be back with Clarence Thomas's book, written by Senator Ted Cruz, right after we run the promo for the hour. Just 2 weeks before his tragic assassination, Charlie Kirk sat down for one of his final interviews to wrestle with a timeless question. Does God still speak today? That conversation became the foundation for a powerful and provocative new documentary, Can You Hear Me Now?, that explores prophecy, faith, scripture, history, and the role believers are called to play in our culture today. Follow director Matthew Thayer's investigation, examining the evidence, weighing today's most prominent prophetic voices, and scripture, history, politics, and scientific scrutiny, all of it coming together in Can You Hear Me Now? 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
18: This is Kevin McCullough for townhall.com. September 11th is not a normal day on the calendar. Nearly 3,000 Americans were murdered by Islamist terrorists, yet 25 years later, retired Port Authority police officers are asking Governor Kathy Hochul and New York City Mayor Zoran Mamdani to stay away from the commemoration at Ground Zero. 37 Port Authority officers died that morning. Now their surviving brothers are pleading, please allow us to remember in peace. Hochul angered the 9/11 community by illuminating One World Trade Center for Muslim American Heritage Month. Mamdani faces a petition of opposing his attendance, signed by more than 96,000 people, including grieving families. Both intend to attend anyway. Ground Zero, especially on the 25th anniversary of that dark day, does not belong to politicians. It belongs to the dead and their families, the cops and firefighters who walked into hell while everyone else ran away. They do not owe elected officials a backdrop or a lesson in tolerance. One day, one place, no politics. They've earned that. Let them have it. I'm Calvin McCullough.
19: 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Again, that's Ladies Leadership Luncheon with me, Laura Trump, Friday, November 13th. 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
15: We've got crashes reported. The 408 westbound near Conway, Princeton at Apopka Vineland. Westbound I-4. Slowdowns around Lake Mary around Princeton with a crash reported. Also slow from John Young out towards the 429. Crashes near Sand Lake and 192. Eastbound I-4 slow from World Drive up towards the Turnpike around Fairbanks and around West 1st Street. Your latest answer traffic. I'm Dave DeRica.
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17: Welcome back, America, from Texas Senator Ted Cruz to Tarzana Joe, Poet Laureate of the Hugh Hewitt Show. Hello, Joe.
21: Oh, Hugh, you know, the word I'm hearing this week a lot is moratorium, but you won't find it in the poem because it's kind of a big word and hard to rhyme. But the poem goes something like this. Leaders from the Golden State back through the Old Dominion claim that they all heed the call of popular opinion. And every politician says they share a true affinity in handling petitions like some minor league divinity. Now all across the aisles, the plea they say they hear is that new data centers need to stop or disappear. They'll suck up all the water and draw off all the power. You'll have to take a number just to take a tepid shower. The hum will harm the squirrels, and sparrows won't be thrilled, although they didn't seem to mind the birds that windmills killed. They say it will destroy us, though evidence is lacking. Weren't we supposed to be all dead by now from fracking? And how they marched against the nukes. They wouldn't let us pursue it. It's beyond our competence, but somehow France can do it. Yes, there will be challenges. Enforcement must be staunch. I'm not one for giving any industry carte blanche. I say we trust the science, because from my perspective, science can make anything safe and effective. That's Data Yada Yada by Tarzana Joe.
17: You know, Joe, I lost a bet with myself. I thought you would somehow find something to rhyme with Luddite. No luck. But I've been doing lots of data centers. Would you welcome a data center in your backyard? If it would drop my property taxes, I'd be for it.
21: Well, there got to be places where they can go. We have a big country, you know. And I haven't seen anyone standing in front of a data center, you know, newsie, saying, listen to that hum. Look at the water dry up. It's just a lot of talk. So when talk, walk. Let's see what happens.
17: There are 350 data centers already up and running in the state of Texas, one of which doubled the county's total revenue and ended up in being new services and rebates. So I think it's just a question of making the argument, and making the argument in verse is a great place to start. How is TarzanaJoe.com running with the data centers that supply that we have?
21: It's wonderful. It's wonderful. I'm not taking any more power than is allotted to me. But, you know, with El Nino coming, we have to put all that water someplace. So, you know, we'll be using it for the data center.
17: I would like, Joe, to get your poetry requests before too late in the Christmas season. You might have a holiday party coming up. You might even have a fall wedding. You might want a poem for the Ohio State-Michigan game. Whatever it is, whatever your poetry needs, go to TarzanaJoe.com. And the button is prominently featured. What does it say, Joe?
21: Does I want a poem?
17: Pretty easy. I want a poem. His rates are reasonable. He is America's hardest working poet. Now in his third decade on The Hugh Hewitt Show. TarzanaJoe.com. Thank you, Joe. I'll be right back, America, tomorrow. We got a lot coming up in the Larry Arn Hour as well. Don't go anywhere. Stay tuned to The Hugh Hewitt Show.
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2: From Town Hall, I'm Keith Peters in Washington. The chairman of the House Judiciary Committee says the chickens are coming home to roost for a liberal activist group which has spent years smearing conservatives and Catholics as being so-called hate groups. On the Salem News program this week on Capitol Hill with Tony Perkins, Ohio GOP Congressman Jim Jordan is calling the activists out by name.
3: The Southern Poverty Law Center has put themselves out there, and the left has embraced this, that they're the end-all, be-all on evaluating who's a hate group. And of course, now we found out that they were involved in actually fomenting and promoting the hate that they said they were trying to fight, paying people to create this hate out there, and then going to tell their donors, oh, send us money so we can fight the very hate that we're creating.
2: Congressman Jordan says Congress needs to act against groups like the SPLC trying to muzzle the free speech rights of conservative groups nationwide. His full interview will be heard when This Week on Capitol Hill is broadcast beginning at 10 a.m. Eastern Time Saturday on the Salem News Channel. The House will likely consider a large anti-human trafficking bill following a wide-ranging investigation of government failures regarding wealthy convicted sex offender Jeffrey Epstein.
23: Kentucky Congressman Republican James Comer is behind the legislation. It will focus on defining human trafficking to prevent offenders like Jeffrey Epstein from using loopholes and to ensure that someone who signed an NDA, a non-disclosure agreement, will still be required to report sexual misconduct. Comer, who chairs the House Oversight and Government Reform Committee, led the Epstein investigation. The committee holding interviews with many high-profile people, including Microsoft co-founder Bill Gates and former President Bill Clinton.
2: Correspondent Laura Winters reporting. On Wall Street, the Dow down by 271 points, the NASDAQ dropping 77, the S&P 500 lower by 29. More at townhall.com.
20: 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The Answer. The news is ever-changing. Don't miss a minute. The Answer. Answer News. And the latest traffic now.
24: It's officially a mistrial in the case of that crazy woman who killed her kids. Meanwhile, new numbers showing the federal government has the smallest percentage of the workforce in history. Trump signs the executive order telling the big meatpacking monopoly mines to get lost. Now it's in the hands of the ranchers themselves. Down in Argentina, is the chainsaw man going to take the Falklands? Would the UK even try to defend it? On the other hand, Muslims can be pretty uppity about losing lands they've conquered. Keep it here on The Answer Orlando. We've got up-to-date analysis and your local reactions. The American adversaries are local and live, taking your calls at 5. Crashes reported Avalon Road southbound near the 429, 408 westbound near Conway, Princeton, at Apopka, Vineland. I'm Dave DeRica. 90 degrees, scattered storms. News, opinion, passion. TheAnswerOrlando.com.
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5: Ladies and gentlemen, sit right up!
6: January 20th, 2017 will be remembered as the day the people became the rulers of this nation again. We assembled here today are issuing a new decree to be heard in every city, in every foreign capital, and in every hall of power. From this day forward, a new vision will govern our land. From this day forward, it's going to be only America first. We do not seek to impose our way of life on anyone, but rather to let it shine as an example. We will shine for everyone to follow. There should be no fear. We are protected, and we will always be protected. We will be protected by the great men and women of our military and law enforcement. And most importantly, we will be protected by God. We stand at the birth of a new millennium, ready to unlock the mysteries of space, to free the earth from the miseries of disease, and to harness the energies, industries, and technologies of tomorrow. A new national pride will stir our souls, lift our sights, and heal our divisions. Your voice, your hopes, and your dreams will define our American destiny. Together, we will make America strong again. We will make America wealthy again. We will make America proud again. We will make America safe again. And yes, together, we will make America great again. Thank you, God bless you, and God bless America.

0: All right, welcome to the American Adversaries on a Patriot Home Funding Friday. Ladies and gentlemen, the weekend is here. We are here. Thank you for being there. As we once again are coming to you live as we can be on Salem Media Group's Big, Beautiful, Bolder, Stronger, and More Important to Listen to than ever before. And I always mean that when I say it. I'm not just saying it. And after we saw what happened yesterday with Mario Bartiromo, that's even more important to listen to this great network, Salem Media Network, than ever before. Whether you listen over the radio, listen on the internet, or watch Salem Now TV, boy, Carl looks good on the TV screen, doesn't he? And my mom would say, he's a hunk. Anyway, we got a hunk of a lot of news we're going to get to with you here tonight on WORL. And of course, don't forget, you can listen to all the great programming here 24/7 on your Alexa devices. 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And yes, indeed, I see green and I see blue. That means you can see us, too, on our Rumble channel, which is American Adversaries. And yes, indeed, that was Pierce Outlaw giving you the thumbs up.
1: Hello, all you irredeemable deplorables, drags us this

which was founded in 1683 as England's first public museum and the world's first university museum. The Ashmolean has an entire gallery on the first floor dedicated to nothing but money. Over 300,000 coins, paper money, tokens, and medals spanning global history, with a large emphasis on England and Europe. One of the coins that caught my attention was the Roman denarius, which was used throughout the empire for about 500 years, starting in 211 BC during the Second Punic War. When the denarius was originally struck and entered into circulation, it was at least 95% silver. The coin was real metal, almost entirely silver, and quickly became a universal currency across all of the Mediterranean because of the full faith and credit of Rome, plus the actual value of the silver as a precious metal. The original denarius was also pegged to the aureus, which is a gold coin worth about 25 silver denarii. Then, starting with Nero, the Roman emperors learned a trick that is still used by governments and central banks today, debasement. After the Great Fire of Rome in 64 AD, Nero dropped the silver content of the denarius to about 90%. Hardly anybody noticed, which was exactly the point. Nero started melting down the coins and then restriking them with more copper, which served the purpose of getting more coins out of the same amount of the valuable silver. The face of the coin didn't change, but because the coin was diluted, the government had more coins to spend, and it cost them very little to make that change. Human nature being what it is, once that door was opened, it never closed. In fact, it got opened wider and wider, and subsequent emperors could not resist walking through it. Every emperor who needed to fund a vanity project or a new war of conquest diluted the coin more and more and more. By the time Septimius Severus took power in 193 AD, the denarius was down to about 50% silver. By the time his son Gallienus was in twilight of his reign in the 260s, the coin had been debased to around 5% silver. It was by then a copper token dipped in silver, and the subjects caught on. What happened next was entirely predictable. Prices rapidly rose all across the empire. The more diluted the coins that were put into circulation, the less each one was worth. Eventually, the denarius became so worthless and so much faith was lost that soldiers began refusing it as pay, requesting grain and other tangible goods as pay instead. Now, fast forward to 2026, and the exact same thing has been happening in our country since 1913. Why do I mention 1913? Because that was the year the Federal Reserve, the creature from Jekyll Island, was created. Since the creation of the Fed and the debasement of our currency, the dollar has lost 96% of its purchasing power. What you could buy for a dollar then costs $30 now, and that is despite all the technological, logistical, and productivity gains of the past 113 years. A generation ago, being a millionaire meant you were rich. Now it means you're merely comfortably middle class. So what is the difference between the Roman denarius and the U.S. dollar? Nothing. Debasement is the slow and steady erosion of your spending power and wealth. Another name for it is inflation. The economist John Maynard Keynes called it what it really is, theft. Keynes said, and I quote, "By a continued process of inflation, government can confiscate secretly and unobserved an important part of the wealth of its citizens." Economist Milton Friedman put it another way, quote, "Inflation is the one form of taxation that can be imposed without legislation." The Romans taught us, but we didn't seem to learn, that a currency and its wealth doesn't necessarily die in a fell swoop. Rather, it dies slowly, like water erodes a rock, over time, little by little, as the legislators and central bankers tell us that just this time, this emergency, this continuing resolution, this debt ceiling increase, it will all be okay. Like COVID, stimulus, a financial crisis, endless wars, a welfare state, uncontrolled immigration, a new bureaucracy, NGOs, and Pax Americana. The last time Congress passed an actual budget on time with all 12 statutory individual regulated appropriation bills for a fiscal year was in

0: 1996, 30 years ago. They tell us it will all be fine on one hand while passing continuing resolution after continuing resolution on the other hand, raising the debt ceiling, issuing more debt, printing more money out of thin air, and breaking promise after promise of fiscal responsibility that is all just empty campaign rhetoric and hot air for Sunday morning political shows and cable TV shows split-screen pablum. Like the frog in the slowly boiling water, we the people didn't notice until the situation is dire, not just merely inconvenient. $40 trillion in debt with rising interest rates all over the world has passed the point of mere inconvenience. It is a boiling hot inferno, and it happened in the blink of an eye. Since the Islamic terror attack on September 11, 2001, our national debt has increased by just shy of $35 trillion, or a factor of 7 times. I don't have to tell you that a 7 times increase in the national debt over each generation is unsustainable. That is why China is sticking to their 100-year plan, because they don't have to win. They merely just have to survive while we commit fiscal suicide with each continuing resolution and each further debt issuance, which raises interest rates while the currency debases more and more, the debt becomes larger and more expensive to service. So the next time you reach into your pocket and pull out a dead president, remember the words of Ludwig von Mises, who said about the collapse of European economies in the last century, quote, government is the only thing that can take a useful commodity like paper, slap some ink on it, and make it totally worthless.
1: All right, Pierce Outlaw, thank you so much. I am the philosopher, political mad scientist, Christopher Hart. Jeff Sinis is on the bridge, and I am on the crystal clear Thompson Jewelers Diamond microphone. You can be a part of the conversation by giving us a call at 407-774-8255. And Nostradamus won't be here with us tonight. He's celebrating his birthday this week. And but Matt Buff is going to join us at the top of the next hour. The Killer Bee is going to join us at the bottom of the next hour, and the guys that would be Roger Franklin Williams and Philly Joe Ferrero are going to check in from Roger Williams Field, where Apopka is hosting Okawee tonight in some great Friday Night Lights high school football, which you can listen to live right here. Okay, a lot to talk about, some big jobs numbers. The beef EOs have been signed. The Maria mystery may not be over. That's right, Maria Bartiromo. And also, yeah, the Clancy mistrial. We'll talk about that a little bit. And got to talk about Lane Kiffin. Ah, man, this thing with you know, LSU wanting to have NFL players on their college football roster. I guess why not? Most of the other guys are pros now anyway, making millions of dollars, right, to play on LSU. So all that right here tonight. And then don't forget, if you watch Salem Now TV, of course, you can catch Carl Jackson sitting in for Larry Elder this evening as well. Okay, all of that ready to go here. So, yeah, absolutely. By the way, you mentioned... 1996 was the last time that a budget was passed on time with all the 12 regular order resolutions and all that stuff. And you remember what the political environment was back in 1996? It was a presidential election year, and Bill Clinton was running for re-election. But do you remember what had happened in 1994?
0: The contract with America and the Republican Revolution
1: came to town, exactly. And they pinned Clinton back into a corner where he had to go along with them. He had to, remember, they called it triangulation.
0: Yep.
1: Remember, Dick Morris was his pollster back in those days. And he had to triangulate, you know, where he could play off both sides, the Democrats and the Republicans. But in fact, Newt Gingrich was able to push forward a budget which eventually balanced the budget. And going into the Bush administration, the George W. Bush administration, you had not only a balanced budget, but lo and behold, we were beginning to pay the debt down. Not a lot, but there was a budget surplus, and it was going to bring the debt down. So the debt was no longer growing. It was beginning to go in the other direction. And then 9/11 happened, and that changed everything. And then we sank trillions of dollars into Afghanistan and Iraq, trying to get them to think right. And so I mean, we did some good things, but it certainly didn't turn out the way I think people expected it to, or wanted it to, anyway. But yeah, that was a big deal back then. And that was the last time we had some budget sanity in this country. And it was Bill Clinton and Newt Gingrich who did it. And it was more Newt Gingrich than it was Bill Clinton, but at least he was smart enough to go along with it. Got himself reelected. And he's still amongst Democrats, very popular to this day. And by the way, Gingrich said, he said, look, it kind of reminded me of Reagan and Tip O'Neill. Except that they never really did it. Tip O'Neill would actually come over to the White House in the evenings, and he and Ronald would sit back and throw a few back, right? Some Irish whiskey or scotch or whatever it was.
0: Yeah, Tip O'Neill even visited Reagan in the hospital when he was shot.
1: First one to visit him, that's right. And they would tell jokes. Oftentimes they were ethnic jokes as well. They both liked to tell jokes and laugh. And they did that together. And Gingrich said, he imagined that he could sit down and have a beer and have a nice conversation with Bill Clinton. I don't think they ever did, but that was the kind of guy Clinton was. And those Democrats don't exist anymore. They are non-existent, and that includes Hillary Clinton. She was never like that back in those days or whatever. She was the exact opposite of Bill, and the party's become more like her and less like him, much to all of our detriment. But yeah, this debasement. Matter of fact, Marx talked about this sort of thing. He said that capital would become more and more focused in lesser and lesser hands, and it would be done a number of ways. And it would be what he called the working class would be the ones that would suffer, and we would finally wake up and demand socialism. Look what's happening right now. And that's because you have a lot of people out there, and many of them are convinced of this, even though it's not true in their own lives. But they are playing off of it, and they know it's not really true, but for a lot of people it is, young people. I mean, when the average age of a first-time home buyer is 40 years old, we got a real problem there. And those are the people who are vulnerable to being convinced that there is a better way.
0: And inflation disproportionately affects the poor.
1: Yeah, exactly, and the young. And the And it does. It takes wealth away from the lesser wealthy people, and it gets transferred to the more wealthy people. And that's just the way it has worked out. And if we don't get our budget situation straightened out, it's going to get even worse. It's bound to. But it's not beyond repair, and it's going to be a monumental task because, budget sanity, like Pierce said, it's been 30 years since there was real budget sanity. And you had whole different atmosphere, shall we call it, in Washington, D.C. The swamp wasn't as deep back then in a way. But nonetheless, our task is to do whatever we can to hold our politicians to account so that they can perhaps get this monster back in the bottle, at least somewhat. Anyway, tell folks how they can download that and spread it around.
0: 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It'll pop down a menu. You'll click my name, Pierce Outlaw, and you'll find the transcripts on the right hand and the audio version on the left side of the pages. Over 200 of these show openings going back to 2020 during COVID for your enjoyment and information.
1: And today's title is?
0: The Denarius and the Dollar.
1: The Denarius and the Dollar. Great historical stuff there, too. All right, you are listening once again to the American Adversaries on a Patriot Home Funding Friday. 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
5: Stuck in traffic? We've got the answer.
6: Crashes reported Avalon Road southbound near the 429, 408 westbound crash near Conway. Princeton crash reported at Apopka Vineland. Westbound I-4 slowdowns around the St. John's River Bridge, around Lake Mary, around Colonial, and from the turnpike out towards U.S. 27 eastbound. I-4 slowdowns from 192 to Kirkman. Also slow around Fairbanks and from Lake Mary up towards Monroe. Your latest answer traffic. I'm Dave DiRico.

Well, if you're in the unemployment line, there's some good news for you because there are jobs out there. Before we get to the jobs numbers, though, we only have 2 minutes left in this segment. First of all, I was derelict in my duty last night, and I heard it from several of you after the show that I didn't announce the winning song when we announced the winner. Chuck was the winner, and also we did not, or I did not read the songs that we had written down that we had chosen. So I will do that later on in this hour of the show. One other thing about Karl Marx is you cannot discount Marx just because you don't like his conclusions. The man did a lot of work studying history, human history. He went to every museum he could go to. He went to every library he could go to, including New York City, where he studied anything and everything on human history that he could find. And what he did discover are there are certain things, that principles, if you will, that guide human history. And we can see some of them playing out in front of our eyes, this whole debasement thing. He talked about, once again, how capital would become concentrated in fewer and fewer hands, and that there was going to be a multitude of ways that that would happen. But that what is now his conclusion was that it was inevitable, and that as a result from that, the people who were on the outside would demand a better way, and that way being, of course, in his mind, socialism. And what he said is that the people would demand it, and that it is inevitable that that would happen. He also had this saying also that a quantitative change eventually becomes a qualitative change. He likened it to, say, a kidney. Okay? One kidney cell does not make a kidney. Five kidney cells does not make a kidney. But at some point, you get to a point where there are enough cells that they are no longer just cells, they are a kidney. And that's what he would say with a revolution, is it starts out small, but it grows, and eventually the quantitative change becomes a qualitative change. Are we in the midst of that? We'll see.

0: with SRN News. I'm Keith Peters in Washington. A Massachusetts judge declared a mistrial in the murder case against Lindsay Clancy. Jurors could not agree on whether she was criminally responsible when she strangled her three young children in 2023. Friday's mistrial leaves the case unresolved and allows prosecutors to try Clancy again. The U.S. job market rebounded in August as employers added a surprising 162,000 jobs. The unemployment rate stayed at 4.1%. Revisions added 55,000 jobs to June and July payrolls. The jobs report could be good news for President Trump 2 months before midterm elections. On Wall Street, the Dow down by 271 points. The Nasdaq dropped 77. With the S&P 500 lower by 29. More details at srnnews.com.
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1: Stuck in traffic? We've got the answer.
3: We've got crashes reported Princeton at Apopka Vineland, 408 westbound near Conway, Avalon Road southbound near the 429, westbound I-4, heading to the St. John's River Bridge around Lake Mary, around Colonial, and from the turnpike out towards U.S. 27, eastbound I-4, slow from 192 up to the turnpike around Fairbanks and from Lake Mary up towards Saxon. Your latest answer traffic, I'm Dave DiRica.
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0: We are back. We are live. We are the American Adversaries, and we thank you for being there, wherever you happen to be, including on WACX-TV. Thank you, folks, who are out there watching on the Super Channel, 55.10. Well, we're so honored to be on the Super Channel and on 55.10, because that is Mr. B's channel. And, boy, I was watching him last night, and he, I mean, he's a really compelling speaker. So I hope you watch Mr. B on 55.10. All right, and you can also, don't forget to watch Lori Cardoza Moore on Sunday nights on the Super Channel 55.1 with her show at 9 p.m. Focus on Israel. Okay, it is a Patriot Home Funding Friday. You got Pierce Outlaw, myself, Christopher Hart, in the Relaxing Comfort Studio. Jeff is on the bridge, and I am on the Crystal Clear Thompson Jewelers Diamond microphone. And we had some excellent jobs numbers this morning, surprised everybody. And it was good news in the jobs numbers, but that was bad news in the market. We'll tell you why. But here are the numbers breakdown.
1: Yeah, so the market was looking for a 56,000 increase in the non-farm payrolls for August, and they got a number of 162,000, the largest gain since March. And July and June were both upwardly revised by a total of 32,000 jobs in each of those. The three-month moving average during that time is now 71,000 jobs versus a 9,000 jobs three-month moving average per month for the same period last year. The labor force participation rate rose by 0.2 percentage points to 61.6%. Now, they always do two surveys. You have the corporate survey and the household survey. The household survey was an even bigger number, 569,000 jobs in August. That's recovering after two straight monthly declines. But the best news out of the household number, because it measures this, is that the number of people working part-time jobs for economic reasons decreased by 414,000 jobs. Another good sign.
0: Meaning people do not need those extra
1: incomes
0: anymore.
1: Exactly. Wages increased 3.1% over the 12 months from August to August after increasing by 3.2% in July, which is good growth, but not inflationary. The job gains were in leisure and
0: hospitality. But it's not inflationary, but it did keep up with inflation.
1: That's correct, yeah.
0: Yes.
1: Leisure and hospitality, employment, led the way with 62,000 jobs, with restaurants and bars increasing by 59,000. That's good. That's disposable income, a good sign for the economy. Local government and education added 42,000 jobs, erasing a decrease in the prior months. Of course it did. August is when you go back to school. Manufacturing increased by 16,000. Construction added 32,000. Healthcare employment rose by 13,000, which is way less than it was during the Biden administration, and I think you can point directly to the Haitian TPS order where Trump is now ending the temporary protected status of a lot of the Haitians who were in the healthcare industry and sending them back home. So those jobs are decreased. They will be taken up by Americans now. So the share of industry showing growth increased to 55.6%, the highest in 2 years. Overall, a very good report.
0: And I think percentage-wise, we now have the lowest number of federal government employees in history. And that's amazing achievement as well. Yeah, very encouraging numbers. The hospitality numbers show that people are out there moving around, going out to dinner and that sort of thing. Also, the manufacturing and construction jobs. You had manufacturing jobs up significantly, but more construction jobs up, which means they're building. And a lot of that is factories that they're building, some data centers too, but a lot of that is factories that they're building as manufacturing is coming back to this country. I forget what it was. I think it was Toyota or another. They talked about how they're bringing their manufacturing out of Mexico back into America. They made an announcement about a month ago. So all of this is beginning to show. These are the signs that Trump's tariffs and getting other countries to reverse their trade practices – by bringing manufacturing back to the United States is helping in a multitude of ways, and that the economy is growing as a result of this.
1: Yeah, and I want to say, too, like you heard, if you listen to a lot of the business shows today, the Fed is more likely to raise rates in September now because of this jobs number. That's not going to happen. Number one, they're not going to raise rates right in front of the midterm elections. That would be seen as political. And the other thing, too, what inflation we do have right now is supply shock inflation, which is all goes back to the price and availability of oil, that we as a country and our allies are rearranging the cards on the table in energy right now and global strategic security. So don't confuse that with a running hot economy that is causing inflation. It's a supply situation, and it is truly transitory. I know what Janet Yellen said back in 2021, yeah. But this is truly transitory because of the supply side, and to raise rates into that type of environment when we need the venture capital to change with the AI stuff and the data centers would be a massive mistake.
0: All right. Nonetheless, the market did interpret it as increasing the likelihood of a rate increase, if not in September, perhaps before the end of the year anyway. And then you combine that with low volume today, being, you know, day in front of a weekend holiday. Typically, they go home early and, you know, they want to get out of town quick too, right? So you had those two things coupled together, and it certainly doesn't ensure that the rates are going to go up. I believe, isn't there like a CPI number that's supposed to come out next week?
1: Yeah, both of the inflation numbers next week. Yeah.
0: And then the Fed is meeting next week. So they'll have some more information to work with, but nonetheless, these are excellent jobs numbers, not just because of the number, but also the sectors showing that growth. That is a very good outlook going forward. And once again, it reflects growth in the economy. I think the final blush of the second quarter come out in GDP yet? I know there have been two iterations come out. I think it's like 1.4% or something like that. You can expect the third quarter to be much higher than that.
1: Yeah, the Atlanta Fed gave their forecast a 4.7.
0: Yeah, I was going to say at least twice what it was in the second quarter. So we're going to have a hot economy going into the midterm elections. Now, the question is anybody going to take note of that? Because certainly the mainstream media is not going to press that story. They're going to continue to tell you how much you're suffering because of the high price of gasoline. By the way, which is only about a dollar above what it was before February, right? I mean, Kurt sent me a screenshot the other day. He was at one of the Costcos, and regular gas was $3.64. So take away $1, you got $2.64. So, yeah, it's a buck a gallon that's gone up, but in the overall scheme of things, that is not bad. And by the way, under Barack Obama, we had higher gas prices. So, I mean, you don't want to, you know, yeah, but, I understand. I pay the same thing, you know, I got to get gas too. I don't drive no electric car. So, bottom line is, however, this is a very encouraging sign going forward. And I expect that this trend toward manufacturing is not only going to continue, but I think next year, as more and more factories are built and or refurbished, that's when you're going to really see pretty much an explosion in manufacturing jobs numbers, where we might see 50, 60,000 a month.
1: Yeah, and I hope that the Fed will lose the old, which at this point in our time is antiquated Keynesian theory that just because the economy grows, inflation is inevitable. It's not. A rising tide lifts all boats. There is such a thing called technology and productivity. And as productivity rises, inflation falls. So we should get with the times with the Fed. Hopefully Warsh will do that and reject the voices from the old fuddy-duddies who want to keep things the way they are.
0: Yeah, in fact, and I believe Vice President Vance said this the other day when he hosted a press conference in the press room at the White House. he was asked about inflation. He said, it's not being caused by President Trump, which, of course, is exactly what the media said. Well, it's all tariffs, now the oil stuff, Iran, tariffs. Now he said, no, this is residual inflation from the overspending by the Biden administration. And that's exactly what it is. We talked about this throughout the Biden years when they were spending all this money causing inflation to go up and saying it was going to take a while for that to sort of be absorbed into the economy to where we are now set at, as you put it, the debasement has been readjusted, right? And then we get, so now we're settled into the new debased amount. And that's what we have to deal with.
1: Yeah, the inflation, we mentioned this time after time on the show, that type of inflation with money supply would be sticky, and it is. And we're still dealing with it.
0: Yep.
1: And it's like beef prices, for example, and agriculture. The Biden administration, through regulation and abject stupidity, wiped out a lot of those that production. Well, when you're talking about animals, it takes 2.5, 3, 4 years to bring herds back again to where they were producing as before. And we're still in that cycle of reconstruction.
0: See, their intent was not to have the herds be reconstituted. Their intent was to have less and less meat on the market so that you would be driven to eating something other than real beef and other farm products, pork or whatever. Because their intent was to force you to become a vegetarian. Now, I've been a vegetarian, 47 years.
1: By choice.
0: And I've never, said you need to be a vegetarian. I might have at the very beginning, but I never thought there should be a law or anybody should be forced into it. That it should be everybody's own personal decision.
1: And Chris Hart has sat across from me while I have destroyed steaks and pork tenderloins and other fineries at Cafe Positano and said, congratulations.
0: And did not even shed a tear while he did it. And I have no problem with that, right? It's a personal decision. And when I first became one, I became knowledgeable enough to know that it's not the right diet for everybody. It's just like there's no medical treatment that's right for everybody, whether it be a vaccine or any damn thing else. Which is why I knew when they came out with that vaccine and said everybody should have it, babies, everybody, whether you need it or not. No, that's how I knew it was wrong. Because everybody's body is different, and your needs are different. Your nutritional needs are different. I've been able to get away with it for 47 years. But it's not for everybody. That's not where they're at. Their mindset is nobody should be eating meat except us, right? And that's the way their mentality. It has nothing to do with the diet, per se. It has everything to do with forcing you to live your life the way they want you to live it, not the way you want to live it. And that's what socialism is all about. As I was saying, the people get to the point where they're susceptible to the argument, there's a better way, and socialism is it. And just elect us like these DSA people. That's what they're promising, all right? They're promising to people who are angry because of their situation in life, and they're saying, well, we know a better way. It's socialism.
1: A way that's never worked in human history.
0: No.
1: But to listen to them, it's just because the right people haven't done it yet.
0: Yeah. Of course. And they'll turn around and say, yeah, but capitalism is worse. It's genocidal and all this other nonsense, ridiculous, and this absolute malarkey, to put it Biden's way. But that's why I say politics like professional wrestling. Reality is what people's perceptions are. And it doesn't matter if they're fact-based or based on fantasies. If that is their perception of reality, that is their reality. And it will not change very easily. And certainly not with an intellectual argument. of sorts. All right, President Trump today also signed two executive orders. These were announced last week, and he officially signed them today in an Oval Office ceremony. This has to do with the beef industry. And the first executive order, it's called the Country of Origin Labeling. American beef will say USA on the label. Foreign beef will now clearly declare its origin. And by the way, ranchers, American ranchers, have wanted this for decades so that people who want to buy American beef will know it's American beef. Or, likewise, well, they'll know whether it came from Argentina or I don't know where else we import beef from, but there are several countries, I believe mostly in South America, that we import beef from. The second executive order has to do with rancher processing and predator control. Ranchers can process their own cattle close to home instead of hauling herds hundreds of miles to the packer monopolies, and they can finally defend their herds from the Mexican gray wolves Washington has been protecting on their land. Trump said, they built our nation, they fed our nation, we are going to take care of them, talking about the ranchers.
1: And you remember we discussed how there's a ballot initiative in Oregon this November about taking away the ranchers' ability to kill, like, feral hogs, for example, coyotes, wolves, predators on herds of that nature, or even to have a herd.
0: Yeah. I presume that this bill... This executive order is inclusive in those other predators, maybe not just the Mexican gray wolf, but we'll look into it and see. It was just signed this afternoon, so we'll have to see exactly the executive order itself. But nonetheless, this was certainly a benefit to the beef industry. They've been a little sore themselves because President Trump, understanding that the price of beef has been hurting a lot of people when they go to the grocery store. So he has actually lifted tariffs on some beef imports to try to get more beef on the market, in the market. And it didn't take ABC, for instance, long to go out to Utah or somewhere and find some ranchers who are a little bit upset at Donald Trump because they're trying to sell their beef at the highest price they can get for it. Now they have competition from South America coming in because Trump is trying to get the price of beef down. And they're in a pinch because their herds are smaller, partly because of drought, but partly because of other factors as well, mainly regulations. And but nonetheless, this certainly was I don't want to call it a gift to the beef industry because this is what they deserve, but it certainly was finally delivered to them that they can slaughter their own beef, package it, and sell it, and label it USA beef. And beef that comes in from other countries has to be labeled of the country from which it came. All right, you are listening to the American Adversaries on a Patriot Home Funding Friday. 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And when we come back, I'll give you our contest results from last night. 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

0: Okay. Welcome back to the show, ladies and gentlemen. So last night, as we were wrapping up the show, we had chosen the winner in a unanimous decision, which is kind of rare, but it was a unanimous decision. And we got out of here before we revealed what our selections were. And even though we announced Chuck as the winner, I did not reemphasize his winning song. So Victoria and Steve and a couple of others let me know about it last night. So I thank you folks for listening and letting me know. I realized as soon as the show was over, I told Mike and Zeus, oh no, we forgot to tell everybody what our songs were. So I planned to reveal this anyway, but the winning number last night was You've Decorated My Life. You just heard a part of it there by Kenny Rogers. And that was Chuck's selection. And this is why we encourage you to call in with your entries. We welcome you to email it to us. That's cool. But sometimes it's the story that goes with it, right? With the entry that can put you over the top. And with Chuck, that's what it was, because he told us that he took his panel van, I think he said, to Jersey Shore and saw his future soon-to-be wife and invited her in. I think he said the warm comfort of his van. She got in, and they've been together 47 years. Now, see, that pushed him over the top.
1: I guess, right? It was pretty comfortable.
0: I said, is that easy?
1: So you still have the van.
0: What was your secret? So anyway, You've Decorated My Life was the winner, Chuck's selection, and it was unanimous. Now, in terms of our selections, only a couple of you took a stab at it, like Sam had for Mike, Blue Eyes Crying in the Rain, but no one came close. Zeus had Sweet Dream Woman by Waylon Jennings, I believe it is. I had Always on My Mind by Willie Nelson. And let me see here. Jeff on the bridge there. I'm going to open this up. Jeff had To All the Girls I've Loved Before by Willie Nelson. Jeff, you romantic type, you in there. Oh, God, how'd you know? Did you know? He was a Lothario. And Mike had I Will Always Love You by Dolly Parton.
1: So, did anybody come with the most obvious choice yesterday?
0: Which was?
1: It was the 3rd of September.
0: No.
1: A day I'll always remember.
0: That's right. That was the
1: Temptations.
0: Yeah, that's right. All right, there you go. Maybe we should put that in the bump lineup. All right, anyway, that was from last night. All right, we got a lot more we're going to get to, including the Maria Bartiromo mystery. We'll just get started here in this segment. But I guess the news broke yesterday that Maria Bartiromo's show had been pulled. I think she had actually 3 shows. She had The Daily Show, she had The Weekend Show, and I guess Special
1: Show. She had 2 shows on Fox Business and 1 on Fox News Channel.
0: Okay. And she's been pulled from all of them. And the word was that there was no word initially. Nobody knew why. And then later, there were some sources that came out that said that she wanted to do a story back in July about the Chinese interference in our 2020 election. And the top wigs over there said, no, that's not going to happen. And sent a memo, email, I guess, to that effect. And she sent a copy of that to the White House. The word of that got back to Fox, and then that was the reason she was quote-unquote fired. Well, there's more to this story, and when we come back, we'll get to that right here on Patriot Home Funding Friday on the American Adversaries. And don't forget, Blue Darter football after us tonight, Friday night under the lights. No need to go anywhere. Just settle in.
2: Florida's stronger conservative voice. The Answer. WORL. Orlando.
3: News this hour from Town Hall. I'm Keith Peters in Washington. A mistrial has been declared in the prosecution of Lindsey Clancy.
4: Jurors in the Plymouth trial of Lindsey Clancy could not reach a unanimous verdict on whether she was criminally responsible when she strangled her three young children in 2023.
5: I'm going to declare that the jury is deadlocked, and I'm going to declare a mistrial.
4: Events took a dramatic turn when Judge William Sullivan granted Clancy's attorney, Kevin Reddington, a chance to appeal to the top court in Massachusetts, but the appeal was denied. Clancy's attorney said she was suffering from postpartum psychosis when she killed her children, then tried to take her own life. Plymouth County District Attorney Tim Cruz must now decide if prosecutors will retry the case.
6: And the evidence suggested to us that she was in control of her actions when she committed those homicides.
4: I'm Jennifer King.
3: There are more legal developments related to November's midterm elections.
7: The Trump administration's asked the Supreme Court to reject an order by a federal judge in Boston that blocks it from implementing its new rule regulating mail ballots. The appeal came hours after the administration was unable to tell that judge whether the computer system that would govern the entire project was operational yet. The justices previously allowed the president's plan to move ahead, but they've not yet determined whether it's legal. Meanwhile, the Missouri Supreme Court has blocked new congressional districts backed by President Trump from being used in November. It's ordered a statewide vote be held on the new map. I'm Ben Thomas.
3: The Trump administration has imposed sanctions on a Turkish financial institution as part of its latest effort to sever critical financial lifelines for the Iranian government. On Wall Street, the Dow Jones Industrial Average down by 271 points. The NASDAQ dropping 77 with the S&P 500 lower by 29 points. Oil near $91 a barrel. More at townhall.com.
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11: Ladies and gentlemen, sit it right up.
12: January 20th, 2017 will be remembered as the day the people became the rulers of this nation again. We assembled here today are issuing a new decree to be heard in every city, in every foreign capital, and in every hall of power. From this day forward, a new vision will govern our land. From this day forward, it's going to be only America first. We do not seek to impose our way of life on anyone, but rather to let it shine as an example. We will shine for everyone to follow. There should be no fear. We are protected, and we will always be protected. We will be protected by the great men and women of our military and law enforcement. And most importantly, we will be protected by God. We stand at the birth of a new millennium, ready to unlock the mysteries of space, to free the earth from the miseries of disease, and to harness the energies, industries, and technologies of tomorrow. A new national pride will stir ourselves, lift our sights, and heal our divisions. Your voice, your hopes, and your dreams will define our American destiny. Together, we will make America strong again. We will make America wealthy again. We will make America proud again. We will make America safe again. And yes, together, we will make America great again. Thank you, God bless you, and God bless America.

0: everybody. Welcome to hour number two of the American Adversaries Drive Time Now Prime Time Radio Show. Thanks so much for tuning in on a Patriot Home Funding Friday with Pierce Outlaw and myself, Christopher Hart, in the Relax and Comfort Studio. Jeff is on the bridge, and on the line with us now is the Buff Man, Matt Buff. Matt Buff, how you be tonight?
1: Oh, doing great. Happy Friday. Happy Labor Day.
0: We're
1: liberals. Every day's Labor Day, but go ahead.
0: I hear that. We just started talking in the last segment about Maria Bartiromo getting her shows pulled off of Fox. And evidently she's still under contract, though, and will be through 2029, which evidently is going to keep her off the air altogether, still being an employee of Fox, unless she breaks the contract with them or files suit against them.
2: And that's a possibility. And they were paying her $10 million a year.
0: $10 million a year, right. But, you know, her husband was one of the main sponsors of her show because he's one of those big hedge fund guys.
2: Yeah, she was not the breadwinner in her family at $10 million a year.
0: That's right. That was just, you know, the groceries money that she was bringing in. but it turns out that back in July, she wanted to do a special on the Chinese interference in our 2020 election, which President Trump did that special primetime address, which the networks didn't cover. Fox did, but none of the other ones did. And the big wigs said no, and so sent a memo to that effect. She forwarded that to the White House. The word got back to Fox, and she did that. And that is why they pulled her off the air.
2: And fired her executive producer, too.
0: Fired her producer. But the bottom line is they did not want the truth to come out about 2020, Matt. It's the bottom line here.
1: No, that's exactly right. Two words you can't mention on Fox News, Islam or the 2020 election being stolen. You can't mention those things at all because with her special, they'd rather pay her the money and keep her off the air than her go somewhere else and talk about it. It's just they think not just Fox, but all the networks and every mainstream thing that ignores all the stuff that we brought to evidence on my show, your show, with Jim Hoff, who wrote the three books, The Seal, and talked about it in detail. We covered the Pennsylvania events with the courts and things that were going on there. And everything we said came out true, by the way. They're still litigating stuff in Pennsylvania for

0: she was holding up the report that she was saying with the Mar-a-Lago raid was over. And it was the report that clearly showed that Obama, Brennan, Clapper, Comey all conspired basically in a coup to overthrow President Trump in 2016. And that the Mar-a-Lago raid was to get that back from Trump because they assumed that he took that report with him to Mar-a-Lago, Matt. So she was, I mean, she was the real deal over there.
1: And yeah, she was actually doing journalism.
0: Exactly.
1: Remember the raid of Mar-a-Lago where they had that fake, those fake photos with classified documents on the floor?
0: Yes.
1: That clearly was a setup and everything. It was just remarkable how that, too, was never properly litigated.
0: Well, they tried, of course, put Trump in prison over it, but fortunately, that Judge Eileen Cannon down there threw it out, and partly because of what you just said, that it was... Exactly. The whole thing was tampered with.
2: Yeah, and we need to remember, too, that Fox paid out a settlement to Dominion of over $700 million about Tucker Carlson in particular. He got fired over this, over the coverage of the voting machines in the 2020 election, and we've discussed this ad infinitum about Dominion and Smartmatic, the evidence that came out after that settlement.
0: But here's the thing. I don't recall when Trump gave the speech that night, what is it, 2 months ago now, that he brought up Dominion or Smartmatic at all.
2: No, it was mostly about the Chinese.
0: Exactly.
1: And they were in the mail-in votes, yeah. The mail ballots and the Chinese, that's right.
0: Right, exactly.
1: And, so, but the Democrats do, I mean, you talk about, Pierce just mentioned the Dominion lawsuit, where you actually, you go after the people committing the fraud and they come after you. It's like the whole Nick Shirley Act. The whole Nick Shirley Act is to protect fraud.
0: Right.
1: That's exactly what they did with Dominion.
0: And by the way, what he's talking about, the Nick Shirley Act, was enacted in California, signed into law by Gavin Newsom, which prevents journalists from investigating fraud in the state.
1: Can you believe what you just said?
0: If you'd have told me 5 years ago I'd say that, I would not have believed it. But given what's happened since then, I mean, it seems like the natural outcome of what the Democrats are about, that not only did they allow the fraud, they are now active participants in it and probably were all along as money was being kicked back to them via campaign.
2: And telling us that they're covering it up.
0: Yeah.
2: And making it law.
0: Yeah.
1: Yeah, making it a law that they're covering up because, like you just said, they are completely associated with it. They completely benefited from it.
0: Well, in Minnesota, you have the lieutenant governor who won the primary to run in the general election for governor, and she was part of enabling the fraud going on in Minnesota. And now she's running for governor.
2: Yeah, Flanagan.
0: Yeah, exactly.
2: Yeah.
0: And so you're going to go from one governor who had to get out of the race because of the fraud to perhaps another governor who could win the race because of fraud? I mean, it's really bizarre, Matt.
1: Well, it really is. And she's going to be worse than Walz because, number one, it's a she, and number two, she was a big part of the fraud.
0: Yeah, and she will have won an election even with that hanging over her head.
1: So in Minnesota, they're so dumb up there, they keep doing the same thing over and over, and they're wallowing in misery, and their streets are filled, but they say, we will still vote Democrat.
0: Yep, that's about the size of it. By the way, Harvard-Harris came out with their latest generic election poll today. This is, would you rather vote for a Democrat or a Republican? So there are no names, just it's, are you Democrat or Republican? Are you going to vote Democrat or Republican in the general election in the fall? And then back in the spring, the Democrats were ahead by, I think, 4 points, which is typical in an off-year election like this. But now it is 51-49 Republicans ahead in this poll, Matt.
1: Yeah, I saw the same thing on CNN. They were just flabbergasted with their board of polls across the country. Now, polls mean very little to me because we see in real life that they are completely way off. But when they start heading in your direction, they're still off, right? But they're getting a little closer to the truth because I think people like Al Sayed, I think people that are on the Communist Party, I mean, these people go on TV and they are just completely mindless. I mean, these...
0: Well, you know,

0: problem, Americans.
1: Yeah, the problem for the Democrats is they're getting all the attention, right?
0: I mean, which is great for us. Those people are scaring the crap out of Americans.
1: Yes.
0: And that's why you see people saying, you know what, I am going the other way. This isn't a historical, typical election because the Democratic Party has completely lost to communism. I mean, it's already taken effect in New York, and you're seeing what's happening there. It's just really mind-blowing. And people in Michigan, you're talking about people in Texas with Tallarico, Michigan's, I'll say it, you're talking about across the board. In Florida, we got Hicks, or Angela Hicks. I mean, she scares the living daylight, the Floridians. So yeah, we're going to have a huge turnout in our state, and we'll have the election results in about 30 minutes.
1: Well, you said turnout. And of course, this every election turns on turnout, obviously, but certainly, and once again, these off-year elections, non-presidential year elections, turnout tends to be lower, so it becomes a bigger factor. The lower it is, the bigger the factor it is, you might say.
2: And the party out of power is more motivated, typically.
1: And the same poll showed that Republicans are more motivated, more anxious to get to the polls than Democrats. I did find that a little bit surprising. I didn't find the 51-49 surprising for all the very reasons you said, Matt. But the enthusiasm did kind of surprise me a little bit because I expected the Democrats, you know, anger is a big motivator, but not, I guess, as big as it used to be or usually
0: is. The Blue Dogs are not excited about trotting to the polls and voting for Al Saeed. You know what I'm saying? They're not excited about that at all. And we would, if John Thune would do something, do his job to save America, let alone something very, very positive, like the House. The House is passing all kinds of really cool bills. So that's where the excitement's coming from. The House not only is passing Save America and anti-socialism and other bills that show where they stand as Americans, but they're putting the Democrats on the record saying that they're not these things.
1: Exactly.
0: The House, Mike, he's doing a fantastic job, but it's really the John Thune. We would be way more enthusiastic if he said, you know what, we're getting rid of this filibuster. We're getting this thing across the floor. Mike Lee's a big proponent of it. He can help make it happen. And you just do it until it happens. Then you only need the tiebreaker vote from fans.
2: Matt, y'all raised the situation in Texas, and that really distresses me because the Republican Party, the establishment Republican Party, and the RNC poured in about $180 million into Cornyn's campaign in the primary against Paxton. Okay,
0: can we get a refund?
2: And then Paxton goes so far to say to Cornyn, if you'll just vote for the Save America Act and get your buddies to pass it, I'll drop out. But no. Cornyn doesn't do it. Paxton wins by over 20 points, and now the RNC is letting Paxton just die on the vine. They would rather be in the minority than help somebody in their own party that they don't agree with.
1: Real quick, what Pierce is referring to is Senator Kennedy was on, I think it was Fox the other day, and said that they don't have the money to help the race in Texas. In other words, they're not going to give Paxton any money to run with. President Trump might very well. He announced today that he's going to release $400 million from his super PAC to help out Republican candidates.
2: Which is about half of what he has on hand.
1: Yeah, nonetheless.
0: We have way much more money than the Democrats do because they squandered everything with that fiasco with Kamala Harris. But I'm telling you this, if Paxton does need help, Donald Trump will be there. President Trump will be there to help him out. John Thune, even though I can't stand him and I can't wait to get rid of that guy as the leader of the party, he even went on TV and said they're going to do it if they need to. They trust the people of Texas to do the right thing. I mean, Tallarico is the opposite of a Texan.
1: Yeah.
0: So, I mean, that helps us that he's so wackadoodle. I'm a huge Ken Paxton fan. He's a great attack dog, too.
1: Yep.
0: But we do need to have unified support, and if every Republican acted like the House did, we're going to be in great shape. But I think we're going to have to do some money because you can't turn on the TV without seeing a Tallarico ad in Texas. You can't go into the supermarket without seeing an ad in the coupon section. I mean, they are, the Democrats all over the country and the world are throwing money in that particular race.
1: Oh, yeah, definitely. All right. You mentioned Al-Sayed. And by the way, that's how you actually pronounce his name. It's not El-Sayed. It's Al-Sayed. The actual spelling is A-L-S-A-Y-Y-I-D. Abdul Rahman Mohammed Al-Sayed.
0: That's just what we need in America.
1: Yeah, absolutely. Did you see where Tucker Carlson is now endorsing him?
0: I believe it. Tucker Carlson is off his rocker. There's a whole bunch of wackadoodles that we used to have on our side that we put up with, but now we don't have to put up with them anymore.
2: Yeah, and you know, it's funny fact, because yeah. Media members like Tucker Carlson don't have to fill out FARA registrations, foreign asset, and foreign agent registrations, and Carlson's getting money from all over the Middle East.
1: Yeah, evidently he is. All right, I got to ask you about the Clancy mistrial. Did you see that coming?
0: Yeah, yes, I did see that coming. We've turned a very dark corner in this country. About 5 years ago, a father was convicted in 19 minutes after killing his children in a psychotic episode. If this was puppies or if this was a man, this thing would have been done 5 days ago. But this is a woman who claimed she had a psychotic episode. Postpartum, which is not a real thing, okay? Postpartum psychosis is a made-up thing. Having a baby is a tough thing. That's all it is. It's just an adjustment in your lifestyle. That's all it is. But if you truly, completely lost your mind altogether, right, and you kill three people and then yourself, but then you wake up from that psychosis, the first thing you don't do is call a lawyer and find a defense. First thing you do is throw yourself in the mercy of the police department.
1: All right. The mistrial was declared this morning. There were 11 jurors that reportedly were ready to find her not guilty by reason of insanity, and one juror who wouldn't go along with that. And we don't know what I'm sure we're going to see some jurors probably, and maybe even interviewed tonight on CNN or something, but it probably won't be long before we hear from the jurors themselves.
2: Yeah, and the defense attorney basically doxed the guy.
0: Which is remarkable because these liberal women, they're crazy. They will try to hurt this guy. This guy's a hero, by the way.
2: Yeah, absolutely.
0: I can't wait to see an interview with him, and I hope he goes on a good network that doesn't try to... I hope that they get to let him talk. Yeah. I want him to say, this is a first-degree murderer I'm looking at right here. That's what he said in the deliberation. So I can't wait to hear his interview, because you guys were talking about debasement earlier. Debasement in hell is where this girl needs to go.
2: I wanted to ask you guys something that I wrote this morning to our group. I see this as a decay of the morality of our country, that we've turned from a country of just morals with a moral compass into a country of political opinions. And the women who are defending this person, they are not moral. Rather, they have opinions formed by feminism, and that they worship the government and their political positions and not a moral God.
1: That's possible. The way I mean,
0: that's a great point. Go ahead, Chris.
1: I was going to say, basically, I see it a little bit more basic than that. A jury can be swayed emotionally, just like in a political argument, right? And I think there were two things that made it difficult for those people to want to convict her. One, she presented herself as a sympathetic figure in the wheelchair, right? And then two, I think there was a turning point in the trial. We'll find out when the jurors speak, if they do, is that when the defense attorney held up the baggie that was filled with prescription drug bottles of psychotic drugs that the woman had been prescribed, I think that was like one of those Perry Mason moments where it turned the jurors against the prosecution, because they turned against the doctors. And by turning against the doctors, they turned to her. And so, and I think it was as simple as that. But I do believe that Pierce makes a good point, that the acceptance of her doing this by so many people supporting her,
2: sending her
1: money and stuff, that's the more clear cultural indication, I do believe. Matt, we'll give you the last word.
0: Well, to Pierce's point real quick, that's why I called my congressman today and asked to get repealing the 19th Amendment on the floor. Feminism, we got to put a stop to it in this country. Yeah. And to your point, the Kermit Mosmet defense, the doctor who got tried in the Michael Jackson case, Kermit is in jail for over-prescribing Michael Jackson. But the final point on that, you can throw the doctors in jail. I don't mind that. You can go after the pharmaceutical industry for these psychotic pills and these doctors, go after all that. But anyone who kills somebody and premeditates it like she did is absolutely crazy anyway. John Wayne Gacy is not going to get off on a crazy plea.
1: Yeah.
0: You're going to convict these people, but you can also help fix the system, so you can do two things at once with that.
1: All right. And just let me say for the record, I would have found her guilty of first-degree murder as well. All right,
0: thank you. In about 5 minutes.
1: Yeah, absolutely. It wouldn't have taken long. Yep. And I don't think it took long for that guy either. I think pretty much from the very beginning, it was 10 or 11 to 1, and he held out. I would imagine the last couple of days they would just go back in the jury room and sit there and do nothing because there was nothing to do.
0: Yeah, just the paperwork, and then let's get out of here.
2: Yeah, this is ironic on the heels of Gloria Steinem's death, and that abortion devaluation of life is her legacy.
1: Right, gotta go. Matt, thanks for being with us tonight. Ladies
0: God
1: and gentlemen,
0: bless, guys.
1: We'll be right back with more of the American Adversaries Patriot Home Funding Friday.
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1: All right, we are back. We are the American Adversaries. And don't forget, when we wrap it up here at 7 p.m., you got Okoye coming to play Apopka. And we got the guys on the line with us now, Roger Franklin Williams and Philly Joe Ferrero. Roger, what might we expect tonight from the Blue Darters? They had a pretty good first game, but not so good last week.
5: Yeah, perfectly stated. The good news, kind of leaving last week behind, thoroughly dominated by Winter Park, 35-0. We play Okoye tonight, and I would say that I would characterize this as a very winnable game. I'm not making any predictions, but you know, this would be, we started, as we talked about, with a grueling first three games, the preseason classic exhibition game with West Orange, district champion. Boone was a district champion. Winter Park, as you know, Chris, as an alumni, has been an elite program in Florida since 1971 when Coach Larry Gergely went there. So, you know, we were heavy underdogs in our first three games. And what I mean by this is a winnable game. I'd say we're much more on equal footing here with Okoye. Last year they were 5-6. I just think that they're coming in at 1-1. And it should be a game where we've got a better shot.
1: Philly Joe, it just rained pretty hard here a little while ago. Any signs of wetness there, or the storms moved out?
6: You think? Absolutely. Lots of wetness here.
1: But, do you think it's moved out so there won't be a lightning delay or something?
6: Well, no, we're in a lightning delay right now. But we're probably going to get a 7:15 start, kickoff, hopefully, as long as no more lightning happens. And then we're going to play some football tonight.
1: All right. Very good. And it seems like the Apopka offense is a little bit more diverse this year than last. Roger, is that fair to say?
5: I think attempted to be a diverse. You know, it's kind of strange right now because in our preseason classic versus West Orange, the offense looked good. I mean, we moved the ball. We actually passed the ball effectively and ran the ball effectively, yardage-wise. And then against Boone, you know, we passed the ball, I mean, fairly effectively, didn't run very well. And then against Winter Park, we didn't run or pass well. So it's been a mixed bag every time. So,
1: all right.
5: Yeah.
1: Well, it was certainly exciting to hear the game tonight. You guys always call a great game, even when they're losing. We enjoy listening. So keep up the great work, and we'll hear you later on.
5: Okay, thank you, Chris.
2: Later.
1: All right, Ocoee against Apopka tonight at 7 p.m.

0: with SRN News. I'm Keith Peters in Washington. The U.S. job market rebounded in August as employers added a surprising 162,000 jobs. The unemployment rate stayed at 4.1%. Revisions added 55,000 jobs to June and July payrolls. That jobs report could be good news for President Trump 2 months before midterm elections. A Massachusetts judge declared a mistrial in the murder case against Lindsay Clancy. Jurors could not agree on whether she was criminally responsible when she strangled her three young children in 2023. Friday's mistrial leaves the case unresolved and allows prosecutors to try Clancy again. She had faced life in prison without parole if convicted of first-degree murder. On Wall Street, the Dow down by 271 points. More details at SRNNews.com.
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1: We're back. We're live. We are the American After Series, and it is a Patriot Home Funding Friday with Pierce Outlaw and myself, Christopher Hart. In the relaxing comfort studio, Jeff is on the bridge. I am on the crystal clear Thompson Jewelers Diamond microphone. Once again, a quick programming note. We will be here live Sunday night, as usual, marking our 16th year on the air, on Sunday nights anyway. But we will be off on Monday, of course, for Labor Day. Okay, before we go to the Killer Bee, let's take Bernie's call real quick. Bernie, thanks for calling. Go ahead.
2: Yeah, hi, I don't want to be ultra-conservative. I really didn't want to get on the air, but I just wanted to inform you guys. The concept that postpartum depression is phony or fake, my wife suffered from it, and it was diagnosed by a doctor. So, I don't know. This is a situation where there are no winners, definitely, and it's a tragedy all the way around. But when you take it, you know, the law requires that you have to convict with a total certainty and without any reasonable doubt. And if you look at the conduct of her husband, the medical profession, which was just, I know Massachusetts. My wife comes from the town in which she lived, 3-4 doors down from her. I know the guys that went to that call. I used to be a firefighter. And I understand the tragedy that took place, and I'm not trying to belittle it at all. But the fact of the matter is, postpartum depression is real, and she sought help, and she didn't get it. So, yeah, did she do it? Maybe. But why did she do it is another question.
1: Yeah, well, that's what the whole trial was about.
2: Guilt by reason of insanity, to me, was the proper call, and to throw her in jail for... And she wished to die. She tried to commit suicide. This does nobody any good. And there's such a lack of understanding that, people really have exhibited polarizing opinions about this. I quit listening to Hannity over this. Self-professed experts. And the reality is postpartum depression does exist. My wife suffered from it.
1: All right, very good.
2: And luckily...
1: Well, thank you for that account. We appreciate it. And yeah, you're definitely right. It is a very emotional issue, and it can be very divisive in this case. All right. Thank you for your observations, Bernie. We appreciate it. And the best to you and your wife. Let's now go to the Killer Bee. Bee Brian Blair, of course, Bernie was talking about that Lindsey Clancy, the Lindsey Clancy trial ended in a mistrial. And it turns out that 11 people agreed with Bernie, but one didn't. So just your thoughts overall on the case.
3: Well, you know, it's really difficult, as your caller just said, to make a call. I know that there's a lot of judgment. You really have to be in the jury, I think, and you need to listen to both sides. I mean, I would say from the outside looking in that, yeah, it's certainly a tragedy all the way around, but the mother needs to be responsible and held accountable in some way, form, or fashion. I mean, she killed these young children, and it's a darn shame. But, you know, again, it's hard to really make an accurate judgment for one person to hold out. You know, it could be 11-1 makes me suspect. You know what I mean? If it was a, you know, 9-3, I mean, it's just the odds of her being guilty way more than her being innocent, but I wouldn't want to make that call.
1: Well, to Bernie's point, and if she had been found not guilty by reason of insanity, I mean, they use different words, but that's essentially it, she would not have gone free. She'd have gone into a mental institution. So basically, was she going to go to prison for maybe up to life, or was she going to go to a mental institution for a period indeterminate? So, but that's still yet now to be seen. The prosecution has announced they are not going to make an announcement immediately about retrying her, and perhaps they will maybe even work with the defense to come up with a plea bargain. We will see. But to his point, also, you know, a lot of people, you know, they get caught up in this stuff and they get really angry about this stuff, Killer Bee.
3: Yeah, they do. I mean, people take sides. They, you know, you hear so many different opinions, and until you're right there and listen to every detail, it's hard to make an accurate opinion based on your own common sense and your own sound judgment.
1: Yeah.
3: It's just really, it really is, Chris.
1: Yeah, and jurors are emotional creatures like the rest of us, and there can be an emotional moment in these trials that could turn the whole thing.
4: And there's a question of the jury pool, too. I'll give you a stat you probably didn't know. The state of Massachusetts itself is among the least religious states in the union. That regular church attendance is about only 20% of the population in Massachusetts. So is it more of a secular state that doesn't value life, that perhaps the moral compass isn't up to the rest of us?
1: Well, I think it just boiled down to the defense was able to present her as a sympathetic figure, as a victim, if you will, in this case. And that's not
3: supposed to come into play.
1: I understand that. But once again, jurors are emotional creatures. And that's what Bernie was talking about, was his experience with his wife. So nonetheless, we'll have to just now wait and see what will happen going forward. In the meantime, a Harvard-Harris poll came out today that shows that Republicans have moved into the lead in a generic poll, Republicans versus Democrats, at 51-49, and for the general election in the fall. Surprising to you, Killer B?
3: No, it's really not. I mean, you know, the DSA has taken over the Democrat Party, and they're the modern-day Bolsheviks. They're really trying to take this country full-blown socialism, if not communism. That's what precedes socialism generally.
1: Yep.
3: And the outside influences have really poisoned the minds of many, many people. But I think common sense prevails, and people they may not like a lot of the things Trump's doing. They may not like the fact that we have higher gas prices, diesel's at an all-time high, but I think that's coming down. And we saw today that job numbers are up, that manufacturing's expanded, and there's a lot of good things happening in this country. And the only thing that Democrats are running on is TDS and the insanity that they're pushing. There are some Democrats that are actually saying that they want to, you know, close the gas manufacturing, the oil and gas manufacturing completely down.
1: Yeah.
3: How is that going to lower gas prices?
1: That's right. Yeah, they complain about one and didn't want to do worse. Also in the poll, though, and this I did find a little bit surprising, is that Republicans are more enthusiastic and more anxious to go to the polls than Democrats. Surprise you at all?
3: No, once again, I mean, I think that they can look at history and they don't want to repeat it. I think that people can see that, again, the craziness that's being pushed on this country, from the mutilation of children to the hatred of Jews to, you know, all the different things that are going on, it's just craziness, Chris. It's craziness. And if we don't get out and vote and we're lethargic about voting and sit home, we're going to wind up having that stuff because, you know, the crazies are going to go to the poll.
4: Yeah, Brian, do you think that the election of Mondomini as mayor in New York is like the double-edged sword that's causing all this? On the one hand, his election and ascension into office gave the Democrat Socialists a fertile field to plant roots in the largest city in the country, but at the same time, it gave us all a chance to see what the actual results and what they wanted to do is, and we're rejecting it.
3: Yeah, I think that's a great point. Very good point, Pierce. I think that Mondomini has absolutely failed on his promises, and the things that he's done has hurt the city. I mean, he's run a lot of people, you know, completely out of the city with all the taxes that he's has been able to impose, and those that he's tried to impose and couldn't get away with. You know, the city-run grocery stores. People are, you know, this country's built on small businesses. That's the backbone of America, is small business. And when you can't compete against government, because they don't have to be accountable. They'll just use more of our money.
1: You know, he also, you know, some of the things he's actually been successful about, you know, motivates people on our side, you know, to want to get out and go against the guy. So he is a motivating guy. He is in that sense, kind of like Donald Trump. You know, he motivates people one way or the other, and that can, you know, that can certainly work against the Democrats in the fall, because it's kind of a taste of what these other candidates are about.
4: Yeah, and I think you can say the same thing to a lesser extent about Tim Walz in Minnesota, Abigail Spanberger in Virginia, also Gavin Newsom in California. It's all the same thing. It's right there for everybody to see if they'll just open their eyes and look.
1: Aren't the Democrats making themselves the bad guy going into the fall, Killer Bee? The heels?
3: Yeah. Absolutely. And you look at El Saeed, the guy has changed his tune a dozen times, if not more. And, you know, he's tried to moderate from his radical self. It's the same story. You know, everybody on the left now is trying to out-radical the other person. And they saw Mandami had success. And, but again, now they're seeing, as Pierce stated, they're seeing his failures. And they're seeing what it looks like. So I really, you know, see why the Republicans are motivated to go to the polls, and I see why, you know, they absolutely should be. I can't wait. You know, I've already voted here in the primaries, but I can't wait to the general election. We've got to mobilize the vote, and that's what American Adversaries is all about. You know, smartening people up, as they say in wrestling.
1: Smartening people up. I love that. Well, Fox is not smartening people up. I know you're familiar with Maria Bartiromo, and her shows have been pulled off of Fox because she dared to want to run a story, a special, about Chinese interference in our 2020 election, Killer Bee. So what does that tell us about Fox?
3: Well, you know, we know that Fox isn't the far-right channel that they purported to be. They've got so many lefties in there that it says exactly what Fox is. You know, they try to walk the line, and, you know, one of these days it's going to bite them in the butt. Thank God we've got Newsmax, we've got OAN, we've got talk radio, we've got a lot of other, you know, weapons in the arsenal, and we don't have to just rely on Fox anymore.
1: Well, to your point, that makes Salem Media and shows like ours ever more important. Because we're more becoming more and more lone voices out there in a way, because you're right, Fox. And by the way, I think Fox started to deteriorate when they ran off Roger Ailes. You know, Roger
4: 100%.
1: Roger Ailes.
3: 100%,
1: yeah. He was the brains behind. Actually, he started what is now MS Now, or BS Now, as Larry Elder calls it. It was the original Fox, if you will, but it was sold, NBC sold it out from underneath him to Microsoft, which is when it became MSNBC. That was from Microsoft NBC. And then he moved over and started Fox, and then they ran him out of there on some, I think it was a sexual scandal or something like that. And then they went after Bill O'Reilly and ran him off in a similar fashion. And then they fired Lou Dobbs. Remember Lou Dobbs? He was all over the election and stuff, and they fired him.
4: And Tucker Carlson, before Tucker did his heel turn.
1: Yeah, before he turned lunatic. But, yeah, I mean, they've been steadily sliding and not in a good direction, Killer Bee.
3: No, and it, you know, it makes you wonder, you know, ownership. How do they think that they are going to gain anything by turning this into a socialistic society, into doing away with capitalism? Because that's ultimately the plan behind all this. That's ultimately what would happen if media got its way.
1: Yeah.
3: How do they gain?
1: Yeah. Well, I always,
3: that's the question, though. How do they gain?
1: Yeah, that's a good question. But, you know, I never thought that they took the news as seriously, believe it or not, as CNN or, at the time, MSDNC or now BSDNC. Because watched in the morning, on Fox, you'll have the more, they're on the couch, right? And and it's kind of a version of the Today Show or something.
4: It's like a magazine show almost.
1: But you go up to CNN and it's all news. And they're hard-hitting, they're attacking. You go over to MSDNC, and you got the morning joke.
4: Yeah, Beavis and Butthead.
1: Yeah, but they are, I mean, they are relentless in attacking. And on Fox, it's like, here's your food, we're going to talk about Sheetz next or something. I mean, they never really were a strong proponent for conservatism, in my opinion, Killer B. Not, certainly not since Roger Ailes was run out.
3: No, I agree, and I'm going to answer my own kind of question. I believe that it's China, Russia, and the people that hate our guts, that they have bought and paid for so many people that they are, that this is all part of the attempt to collapse America as we know it.
4: And Brian, you bring up a good point we mentioned earlier, is that journalists don't have to file foreign agent registration things, you know. And another thing, too, is that this shows the thing at Fox, really, how important Elon Musk buying Twitter really was, as far as the history and the trajectory of our country going forward. That was a major, major thing.
1: Brian?
3: Amen. And they are actually, these evil people that are trying to collapse this nation are putting out these absolutely horrid pieces on, not Twitter, what's the one? Just having a little, TikTok. Thank you. The TikTok. Yes. You know, with putting Elon and Trump together, over Elaine Maxwell and Epstein, and reading these excerpts without, you can't see anything, but you hear a female voice like she's reading this stuff that's absolutely horrid. It would make you want to kill Trump or Elon. I mean, it's so sick and nasty, but you know, they play it and say it like this is absolute and real, without any regard for the truth whatsoever. It's ludicrous, the things that they will go through to poison the minds of these, of our people.
1: Well, speaking of poisoned minds, Tucker Carlson came up, his name came up a little while ago. I think you kind of chuckled there, scoffed a little bit there, Killer B. What has gone wrong with that guy? He is now endorsing Abdul Rahman Muhammad al-Sayed in that Senate race.
3: Something tells me he got threatened with his life, his family, and him. I don't know whether it's that money or the combination of both, but he certainly made a 180.
1: There's no doubt about that. I mean, he has really gone off the deep end. I'm sorry, I cut you off.
4: Yeah, and do y'all think his relationship with J.D. Vance, them being close friends, is problematic?
1: It is now, I think, Killer B.
3: Absolutely.
1: Yeah.
3: I don't see, well, you know, I don't think it's good for J.D. Vance in that sense. I mean, I can be friends. It's like we talk about. I love jumping Jim Brunzel. I love my dad more than, you know, they're Democrats, but they're not DSA Democrats. And they see what's happening, at least. I got to give them credit for that. And what I see them doing is sitting home and not voting, and that's what's going to happen, I think, a lot in the upcoming election, midterms here, is there is going to be a lot of the Democrats that, rather than voting for Republicans, they're going to sit at home because of this craziness.
1: Yep, I think you're exactly right. All right, we will take a break, come back with a little bit more with the Killer B, and don't forget, Truth Be Told, his excellent book, ladies and gentlemen, is available on Amazon and at thekillerbees.net, and it's a great book, great story. It'll grab you right out of the gate, too. We'll be right back.
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1: We are back. We are live. Don't forget, you got great high school football with the Blue Darters hosting the Ocoee Knights after us here in just a few minutes. Speaking of high school football, how about college football? Killer B, what do you think about this LSU wanting now former NFL players to come back into the college ranks?
3: I think it's totally wrong. Totally wrong. I mean, they're ruining college football. They just, in my opinion, they've just about ruined it for pure college enthusiasts. I mean, I think it's just totally wrong. I think that college players should be able to get like something put away in the event. In any manner, they shouldn't be given a bunch of cash right now. NFL players should absolutely not be allowed back. Once they've reached that stage in their careers, they should definitely not be allowed back into the amateur ranks. I mean, that's ridiculous.
1: It seems that Lane Kiffin is pretty much the lone coach pushing this sort of thing. He's not really... Let's just say outside, I guess, of Louisiana, his reputation is just getting worse and worse.
3: Yeah. I mean, I always liked Monty. I always liked, his dad was a great coach. And I don't understand his psychology, quite frankly, Chris.
4: Yeah, his dad put some guys in the Hall of Fame at Tampa. But it's just the desperation, because that's a... The whole state of Louisiana is crazy for LSU, and it starts with the governor, Landry. I mean, there's so much pressure that Landry has put on that program as an alumnus through the state courts, through the Board of Regents, to the universities, and it manifests itself in Kiffin. I feel sorry for the high school kids. You know, the kids that are coming out of high school that aren't necessarily the best players, that are the fringe roster players, the transfer portal, and now this situation of guys coming back out of the pros into college is going to kill high school kids going to college football.
3: That is a fantastic point. You know, Pierce, I really never thought about it like that, but it's such a great point. You're 100% correct.
1: You know, there are a lot of programs, prestigious programs around the country, college football programs, who are having to cut back their programs because they can't keep up with this big money spending stuff. I mean, it wasn't that long ago LSU might be looking at the so-called death penalty for the, you know, rules violations for signing players and giving them extraordinary amounts of money. And now it's kind of the way of life, and if you can't keep up, your program may go away, Killer B.
3: Yeah, absolutely. I mean, I remember when we all got peed off because the NCAA took away our $15 every 2 weeks for laundry money.
1: Is that right, you poor guys? You had to rough it, didn't you? Well, it made you a tough man, Killer B, Brian Blair. We love you, brother.
3: watching, brother. Thank you. Have a great Labor Day weekend.
1: All right, you too. All right, his book, Truth Be Told, you can get on Amazon. That's Truth Be Told with two E's and B, of course. Truth Be Told by B. Brian Blair. And you can also get it at thekillerbees.net, where he'll be glad to autograph it for you. All right, stick around for some great high school football coming up next as Okoye visits Apopka. In the meantime, keep loving, keep praying. Don't you give up. Don't you dare surrender. Don't forget, American Adversaries Rewind tomorrow morning at 7. We'll be back here Sunday at 5. In the meantime, keep praying. Keep doing whatever you do. Keep the faith. Night, everybody.
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10: 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Roger Franklin Williams, joined by Joe Ferraro and Perfect. Coach Scott Williams. We're coming to you from Roger Williams Field on the campus of Apopka High School for tonight's high school football game between the visiting Okoye Knights and our Apopka Blue Darters. 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And we welcome all Okoye Knights students, fans, and alumni, as well as high school football fans across Florida and across the globe. 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Now we go to Joe Ferraro and Coach Scott Williams. And Joe, you know, as we always talk about and you always bring it up, field conditions are such a big part of football, and tonight we've got wet field conditions.
11: Yeah, they're very soggy. We had a big downpour earlier. We were in a long lightning delay, and things are starting to clear up, but yeah, that field, it's going to be very wet, and we need ball security. They need to be careful as they're running around out there.
10: Coach Williams, it's great to have you joining us tonight.
12: Absolutely. And Joe's exactly right. Turnovers in any rivalry game are an enormous part of the game. Tonight will be no different, and the conditions will certainly play a factor in that as we watch football for the next couple of hours.
10: Okoye is on the field warming up right now. They are, of course, the Okoye Knights in black and gold. They're decked out in their gold jersey tonight, black pants and black helmets. They look short, they look sharp, and even possibly imposing to a certain extent. Apopka is dressed out in gray tonight, gray jerseys, gray pants, and our blue traditional Michigan Wolverine style helmets, which was a tradition initiated by Coach Darlington, of course. And, you know, Coach, part of the backdrop, well, to start things, Apopka coming in 0-2, not to belabor the point, but we started the season with some really tough sledding, tough games. Mm-hmm. Okoye's coming in at 1-1, and, you know, that and Apopka coming in terms of our regular season games, and those are the ones that count, averaging 7 points a game. Okoye coming in averaging 6.5 points a game, just for whatever that's worth. But I think that, as I've said before, and as Coach Williams and I were speaking, after playing three games, including the preseason game where we were large underdogs. I think this game is a more realistic game, and I think that this is certainly a game that have a chance to win. I'd like to get your perspective, Coach Williams.
12: The interesting thing tonight will be what's the mindset of our guys. This is a group of guys that have now worked since the start of the summer, and they're still kind of waiting to experience their first level of success. And so teams, when confronted like this, one of two things happens. They either find a way to break through, like somebody makes a big play, there's momentum shift, something happens where all of a sudden now that generates momentum, and now they are able to move forward and really experience something. Or they get punched and they start having doubts. And so my hope for these guys tonight, now the word from the coaches and players, I'm blessed this year in my classroom as a math teacher. I've got seven of these guys in my classes, and they're just awesome young men, and I root for them. In talking to them as coach, we've had a couple really good days of practice, and the coaches are saying the same thing. And so that's a really positive thing to come out of last Friday, a game that I know that they were disappointed in how they played, to be able to come in and bounce back and hopefully have a great week this week, and hopefully now under the lights, now it's going to pay off for them. You know, that's what we all hope.
10: Coach, we're glad you're joining us on Apopka Blue Darter Football. Of course, it's presented by Frogger's, our friendly local neighborhood sports bar, and of course, Shelley's Environmental Services. Speaking of a Friday night lights, game night atmosphere, might be a little wet, but boy, we've got a beautiful Apopka Blue Darter band, marching band, right out on the field right now, and they're getting fans really into the mood of this game, as they always do, and do so well.
11: A lot of fans are coming out in the stands, too. The hometown team is definitely bringing mom and dad out.
12: Yeah, this is a game where there's just there's an awful lot of, the community understands it's a big rivalry, and it's a rivalry in all the sports. It's, you know, and fortunately, I think the weather's cleared enough, Joe, where we're going to be able to hopefully get a good crowd by both teams coming in. You know, you talk about the band. Tell you what, Jeremy Langford, what he's done with this band over the years, the amount of energy. And, you know, I'm up here in the summer when they're doing band camp. You want to talk about guys and young ladies that work their fannies off up here in the incredible heat. They, like, I don't think people understand what these band members do before the start of the school year to get ready to perform and to do all these things. And they're an amazing group of young people, and they really represent our community and our school super well.
11: And all last year, I would get here super early while they're out there practicing before the games. And I'm telling you, they are phenomenal.
12: They really are.
11: Absolutely excellent musicians. And I can only see them all going on to bigger and better things. Not only on the field, but probably in professional musician life.
12: Absolutely. You know, they have a real culture about what they do. They have a mission bigger than themselves. They really believe in what they do. And that starts from the leadership, but also then the drum majors and the band student leaders as well. And they really do a marvelous job. You know, in basketball season, their pep band comes and performs at most of the home games and gives us an incredible environment. And we're very, very thankful to have them here.
11: And, you know, we've been doing this 15 seasons, and every time watching these guys are fabulous. Yeah. All those years.
10: Yeah, the positive impact of the Apopka Blue Darter marching band, it cannot be overestimated at all. They are just a huge part of providing positive energy to all aspects of Apopka High School, but
12: yes,
11: exactly, yeah,
10: especially to Apopka Blue Darter football.
12: Very much.
10: And they're doing it at this very moment. And friends, you might even be hear some of it in the background. And in addition to the band, we've got the majorettes all decked out in blue sparkly uniforms, and the cheerleaders. And of course, they're getting the crowd is showing up, and the crowd's ready for some football.
12: You know, you guys talk about it a lot. I don't. If there are people, I'm sure, that are listening to us tonight that have never been to an Apopka home football game, and I don't think people have any idea what it feels like and the enthusiasm and the atmosphere that exists and has existed for eons. And it is a truly special and remarkable thing. And I would invite anybody in the listening audience that ever has a chance to spend a Friday night coming, that it's a show, and it's something that if you're an Apopka resident in particular, you can come and be extremely proud of the young people that put on that show for you.
11: But you have to get your tickets online. You can't come to the gate to get a ticket.
12: Welcome to 2026.
13: You know, that is so true, and just a wonderful experience, and we're experiencing right now. And there's one, Coach Williams. We're pleased that Coach Scott Williams is joining us tonight. Of course, he needs no introduction, the head basketball coach of Apopka Blue Darter basketball. It's one of the things that we were contemplating as we're, I guess, breaking down the game, is having started off 0-2 against tough competition. We

0: because of the opportunities that are ahead.
1: Exactly. And we're getting ready for the national anthem.
2: Friends, we're coming to you from Roger Williams Field, getting ready for Okoye versus Apopka from Apopka High School. We'll be leaving in just a moment for our for the playing of our national anthem by the amazing Apopka Blue Garter Marching Band. And then kickoff for this game will follow shortly thereafter.

0: actually, we will not be having the national anthem, as you can tell, at this moment, maybe in a few more minutes. Blue Hour Band's playing the fight song right now.
1: Little timing is off, just a hair.
0: And here come the Blue Darters, led by number 84 with the American flag, number 15 with a Blue Darter flag, and number 98 with the other Blue Darter flag. The team comes pouring out of the tunnel of the locker room, through the tunnel to the cheers of the home crowd. And Blue Darters dressed in gray tonight, gray jerseys, gray pants, and blue helmets.
1: Fans are still streaming in through the gate.
0: It gives, gives us a chance to remind everybody, yes, we did experience a brief lightning delay. However, the game is scheduled to start here in probably about 5 minutes or less. Had a delayed start of approximately 15 minutes.
2: Tonight, the colors are being led by Cadet Lance Corporal.
0: Popka coming in 0-2 off of a 35-0 loss to Winter Park. And not Okoy Knights coming in off of a win, a 7-3 victory over Dr. Phillips. We'll be leaving you in just a moment for the playing of our national anthem. Then we'll be right back for the kickoff of this football game. Of course, high school football games going on across Central Florida and across the state of Florida tonight, and we'll keep you up to date with scores of those games as they come in. And we'll be right back.

Our national anthem, played by the amazing Apopka Blue Guard, the marching band under the direction of band director Jeremy Langford. It's great to be with you on a wonderful Friday Night Lights Friday. I'm Roger Franklin Williams, joined by Joe Ferraro, of course, tonight also by Coach Scott Williams, head basketball coach of Blue Darter basketball. Captains are lining up, and they will be headed to the center of the field in just a moment right now as our ROTC color guard marches off of the field after the playing of the national anthem.

0: Lamille Griffin, number 11.
1: I think we could certainly characterize this as a rivalry game for a lot
2: absolutely.
1: Of reasons.
2: Absolutely. If it wasn't a rivalry before the last couple years, and look, part of what does or doesn't make a rivalry is geography. Great, it's close. But for a long time, Ocoee has not been able to compete with Apopka. In recent history, the games have been very competitive. And it's just up the ante, incredibly intense, very emotional. It's something to watch tonight. Are either team out of control emotionally, penalties, mistakes? I think that, you know, any rivalry game, that's something you always want to keep an eye on.
1: Yes, well stated, and so true. And, of course, Ocoee got their first win in football over Apopka last year. And, of course, that was, well celebrated by them, which certainly they deserved. And it was a big victory. It was something like 47-0. Of course, part of the backdrop, and don't want to overemphasize it, but, you know, in the days of free movement of ball players, we had quite a few that transferred over to Ocoee last year. From what I understand, the situation is a lot different this year. And then it's one thing I do want to, I've said it a lot, and I want to continue to emphasize it. Coach Marcus Neeson has done a phenomenal job of stopping the bleeding, if you will, of ball players transferring away from Apopka football. He's doing a great job of keeping our ball players home, and that's one of the big stories of the 2026 season thus far.
2: If people are paying attention, it's an outstanding coaching staff, a lot of depth, a lot of talent on that staff, and they're doing a really good job of coaching these young men up. As you say, the borders are slowly becoming more secure for our student athletes, and that's a very positive thing.
1: And I got to start with Coach Neeson. I mean, he stepped into the abyss, literally, and with his own unique, positive, upbeat style.
2: Absolutely.
1: Has definitely persuaded a lot of our Apopka players, most, virtually all, kids in Apopka to stay home and play for the Blue Garters.
2: And look, the next step of that, quite honestly, is to find some success along the way. The next 7 weeks are gonna say an awful lot about a lot of things related to this program, and you know, I just really, really want them to be able to start taking those positives and to see the results on the scoreboard. They're taking the positive steps Monday through Thursday. Now it's just about putting it all together.
1: Well, Apopka will be kicking off to Ocoee, and here comes the kickoff. It's a high, short one, relatively short. It's going to land about the 25-yard line, take a big bounce. Ocoee picks it up, missed tackle by Apopka. Nice tackle by Apopka at the 37-yard line, but not before a good return by Ocoee.
2: Kind of overran the play. Could have stopped him at about the 25, but good field position for Ocoee.
1: Jersey Wilson on the return for Ocoee. And one of our players, I did not catch his number, did a great job on the tackle. He actually ran the ball carrier down from behind. Ocoee will begin first and 10 from their own 36.
3: Yeah, that was Medina for the Blue Daughters and not tackle.
1: Three wides left, one wide right. They're in the spread. Shotgun formation. Snap. Here's a pass to the left flat. It's complete. 35. Gets up to the 40. Tackle by number 20.
2: Number Gene Williams.
1: Number 5 on the catch.
3: Senior defensive back.
2: It's a really good job inside out bracketing by the defensive backs right there. Really no place to go. Defensive line did a nice job standing up the lineman. Offensive tackle couldn't get out to block on that play.
1: Pick up about 3. Bring up a 2nd and 7 for Ocoee. They're up to their own 34. We're in the opening seconds of the game. No score. Spread formation, 2 wides right, 1 wide left, a back in the backfield, and a blocking back on the right. Fumble in the backfield. Apopka's got it. Apopka picked it up. Apopka fumbled it. They're a mad scramble for the football at about the 22-yard line.
3: Yeah, I think Ocoee got it back. That was a...
1: Let's wait for the signal.
3: That was a wet pig.
1: Still waiting for the signal.
2: Looks like they're running the clock, so that must indicate 3rd down, right?
1: Ocoee recovers, and I'll let you guys describe what happened there.
3: That was a wet pig.
2: Well,
1: yeah,
2: I tell you how to describe it is Dimitri Tarpley came off the edge and blew that play up. The right defensive end for the Blue Darters just came down the line of scrimmage and dominated the play right there. That's a really nice defensive play. Obviously, you would love to recover the fumble.
3: And they lost a lot of yards on that as well.
1: Yeah, Okoye fumbled in their own backfield. One of our players picked it up and made a nice scoop on it, was headed down the field towards the goal line. Then the ball popped out of his hand.
2: Defensive lineman seeing the goal line, he got really excited and forgot to hold on to the football.
3: And watermelon seed.
1: Yeah, the ball hit the ground and Okoye alertly fell on it. However, not after they'd lost a ton of yardage, about 10
0: third
1: yards or more.
0: Third and
1: 23 for Okoye.
0: 24, third down.
3: Yeah, they're going to try to get a pass.
1: Two wides left, two wides right out of the spread. One back in the backfield. There's the snap, back to throw, looking to throw. Throws to the left flat. It's complete to number 13. Tackled at the 31-yard line by 99.
2: That's Tarpley again. Boy, he's been really active this first series. Nice job bracketing the receiver. No space to run. Really good job by the defense right there.
1: Bring up a...
2: Good to see Jalen Laster back this week after an injury last week. Explosive return man.
1: Line of scrimmage is the Okoye 31. They're in punt formation. Punter standing at his own 18. High short punt, very short punt.
3: Very short.
1: Hits, and it's going to be down by Okoye at their own 46.
3: Wow. Yeah, that was really a lousy kick.
2: Yes, it was.
1: It's about a 10-yard punt.
2: Yeah, he did not get all of that one. Hey, I tell you what, you can't script a better first series for a Apopka than that.
1: Shades of the Boone game where the Apopka defense just gave us chance after chance after chance after chance with key stops. But now it's Apopka goes on offense, first and 10 from the Okoye 46 in a single wing. Number five runs the ball.
3: Got a flag already.
1: Takes the direct snap. Flag was thrown in the Apopka backfield.
2: I'd assume holding, which of course you just don't want to have negative plays early in a possession. It's really hard.
3: Especially the first possession.
2: Absolutely.
3: And that's exactly what it is. Holding. Blue Darters.
0: That's a 10-yard penalty. Respond the ball. Replay the down.
1: Apopka came out in the single wing formation.
0: First down and 18.
1: With number five, Jalen Parmley, running the offense. Apopka second and 20 now. Single wing over right guard. Big hole. Nice tackle in the open field. Gets it up to the 49 of Okoye.
2: Really good positive run. Picked up six. Now they're back with manageable distance here if they have a good second down.
1: Number five on the tackle for Okoye.
0: Pick up a five on the play, brings up second down and 13. Football
1: second
0: now
1: and 13.
0: Nice 49-yard line.
1: For Apopka, we're at the Okoye 49. 8:26 remaining first period, no score. Apopka in a power eye now.
2: Kai Goodling at quarterback this play.
1: And there's a handoff over left guard. It might get a yard and a half maybe.
0: Ball carrier on play, number five, Jalen Parmley.
2: You guys might have a better sense as to how they're splitting the quarterback duties, but obviously here with Goodling coming in for part of the series, you wonder how that affects what they call and what they're looking for out of both of them tonight.
1: Yeah, we started in the single wing, interestingly enough, with Parmley quarterbacking it. Number five is really a running back, and now we're in the spread. So we have three different formations on our first series. There's Goodling at the quarterback. He fires to the right, flat, incomplete. Looking for Collington.
2: I think Nizier thought he got held up a little bit by the defensive back, but looked like a little bit of confusion on where that route should have gone.
1: Fourth and 11 for Apopka. As I said, interestingly, Apopka tried three different formations on our first series of downs. Ran several plays out of the single wing. Ran one out of the power eye and then ran one out of the spread.
2: Probably by design. You know, the way you script a game early is to try to look at how somebody's going to defend you.
1: line of scrimmage is the 47 of Okoye. Here's a punt. It's a pretty decent punt. Taken at the 15 by Okoye to the 20. Tackled. Nice tackle by the Blue Garters.
2: Lamel Griffin, senior linebacker. Really nice job in coverage.
1: Griffin's a good football player. He racks up a lot of tackles.
2: He is really, really active.
1: Position.
2: Gets all over the field. Gets downhill as a linebacker, which
0: and
2: is really important.
1: Ball's at the 25 of Okoye. There's a flag. Sports from Light Conduct called against Okoye.
3: All right, that's a break for the Blue Daughters. And we got sunshine coming out.
1: Unforced error, yes.
2: And we talked about it. In a game like this, the team that maintains its cool and just worries about the next play and then the next play after that, a lot of times has the most success.
3: Well, they came out taunting at the very beginning.
2: Yeah,
3: so
2: as I was walking in, I was a party to be able to watch and listen to some of that. It was disappointing. It was disappointing. I have a concern if what we saw from the distance continues, we may end up getting held up again. That was a very active lightning strike in the background.
3: It's going away from us.
2: Let us hope. Because it's beautiful right now. It really is.
1: Penalty yardage marked off against Okoye after the unsportsmanlike conduct penalty. It'll put them back around their own 12-yard line.
0: First and 10
1: for Okoye from their own 13. 7:25 remaining first period, no score. Spread formation, two wides left, two wides right. It's a run over the right side.
3: He got about 2 to 3 yards.
1: Gets
3: maybe.
1: Over across the 15.
2: Jaden Caban is among others on the tackle, the senior linebacker. Defensive line has held up really well so far.
1: Gain 3, 2nd and 7 for Okoye. Deep in their own territory. This is precarious position, especially on a wet night.
3: Yeah, they don't want to fumble the ball here.
1: That goes for both teams. Hopefully we're making note of that as well.
2: That's right.
1: Handoff up the middle, right up the middle. Gain 2 or 3, got up to about the 20.
2: Tell you what, that was a really nice run because the Apopka defense had that stop for 1 or 2 yards, and he was able to kind of fight his way for a nice game. Brings up 3rd and 4.
1: Kendall Kemp on the tackle for Apopka. 3rd and 3. Huge down for Okoye. They've thrown 20. They got a 3rd and about 3. 6:14 remaining first period. There's no score in the game. If you're just joining us, it rained hard here early this afternoon. The field is wet. There's no rain now. Looks like there probably won't be, but the field and the ball are most likely, well, the field's definitely wet. 3rd and 3, Okoye. 2 wides left, a blocking back on the left. A wide on the right.
3: Timeout called.
1: Okoye calls a timeout. We'll take a quick timeout. You're listening to Blue Garter Football with 5:49 remaining in the first period. 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
1: Welcome back to Apopka Blue Darter Football. Blue Darters facing the Okoye Knights. No score in the game. There's 5:49 remaining in the first period. Okoye has the ball at their own 20-yard line with a 3rd and 3. One of the first crucial plays in this game. Spread formation, 2 wides left, 1 right. Handoff. It's a fake handoff. The quarterback's going to try to run it, and he's tackled short of the first down.
2: I think he pulled it out because Marcus Young, number 92, was in the backfield so quickly. He got inside the offensive tackle and was right there at the at where the mess point was on the handoff. The quarterback had no choice but to pull it.
3: Otherwise, they would have lost more yardage.
2: Yes.
1: Yeah, basically no gain on the play. Great defensive play for Apopka.
3: So they got a punt.
1: Punter standing at his own 11 or 12. Good snap.
3: Another
1: high punt, short punt.
2: Get out of the way, boys. Oh, my God, son.
3: That's okay. That's
1: pocket
3: good feeling.
1: Player downs
2: please,
1: it.
2: Please don't do that.
1: At the 42.
2: Please don't do that. Somebody's going to have a conversation with that young fella.
1: At least he used good fundamentals to cover the
2: ball. I'm just watching. Here we go. We are about to have a conversation. They're coming off the field. I think that's Matt Anderson explaining to that young man, we do not want to touch that football, son.
1: However, another short punt by Apopka creates another good opportunity for field position for Apopka.
2: I'll be interested to see if they come out. I'll be interested if they come in the single wing again. You know, they had a little bit of success running it with it.
1: 5:03 remaining first period. Apopka starts this drive once again, our second drive of the game, with excellent field position.
3: They need to start taking advantage of this and capitalizing on this great field advantage.
1: First and 10 from the Okoye 42. More like the 43. We'll remind everybody, the game next week will be Thursday night at Olympia.
3: Kai Goodling's in as quarterback.
2: Yep.
0: And with the ball in Okoye 42, and to bring up another first and 10, the Blue Darters.
1: Popkin the spread, Goodling at quarterback, number 6. Two wides right, two wides left, one running back. Goodling in the shotgun. Looks like we've got a blitz coming. We do have a blitz coming, and they sack Goodling. You know, one thing about that blitz, Boone blitzed aggressively last week. Winter Park blitzed aggressively, and I think we can continue to expect aggressive blitzing.
2: Yeah, that play was kind of doomed from the beginning. We'll see how we counter that throughout, but the defense definitely won that play.
1: The four wide receivers doesn't leave the quarterback a lot of protection here in the backfield.
2: Yeah, probably needed to make just a quicker decision, get rid of the football.
1: Two wides left, two wides right.
3: Jump, yep.
2: There we go.
0: Penalty marker on the field.
3: Okoye, off sides.
1: Another break for Apopka.
0: Second and 8 now for Apopka.
1: Second and 8 after the sack of Goodling.
3: Wow, that was wild.
1: Two wides left, two wides right. Goodling at quarterback in the shotgun. Back to throw. Throws deep down the right side. Got Cogden open.
3: No.
1: For the ball,
2: just
1: winds up out of
2: bounds.
1: Great catch, but he was out of bounds.
3: Yeah, that's a shame. That was
1: a 17-yard line.
3: Phenomenal catch.
2: Really tried to drag his right foot and get it in bounds, but the ball just sailed just enough. But really encouraging, Collington got on the defensive back and created immediate separation.
1: He had 2 yards.
2: He had him beat right away. That's a really good sign.
1: And obviously that's something hopefully we'll make note of and most likely come back to.
3: Yeah, hopefully come back to
2: it. Well, Nazir's coming back off of a bone bruise. I was surprised he even played a week ago. So he's fully healthy this week, and that's going to make a difference for him.
1: Big down, 3rd and 8 for Apopka from the Okoye 40. Spread formation, 3 wides right, 1 wide left, 1 running back. Goodling hands it up the middle to Kemp. He's got the first down and tackled at the 30.
2: That's
1: huge
2: one,
1: hole by the O-line.
2: Well, and that's one way to take on a quick blitz. Run the draw. Really nice cut by the running back. Big first down for Apopka.
1: Yeah, credit coach for the good call. First and 10. Apopka at the 30-yard line of Okoye. 3:39 remaining first period. No score. Spread formation. Okoye blitzing off the edge. Here comes a pass into the flat. It's complete.
3: Good.
1: 20, 15, 10. Locked out at the 5.
2: Johnson Novelsine. really nice route. Hard break, caught the ball in stride, got upfield, and that was an excellent throw.
1: And great yards after the catch.
2: Yes, perfect timing.
3: Yeah, that was James C. Braddock who knocked him out of bounds for the Knights, number 44.
1: Well-executed pass play by Apopka. Gets the ball to the Okoye 6-yard line. First and goal now.
2: Single wing.
1: Parmley quarterbacking now out of the single wing. Strong right. Flags fly everywhere before the snap.
3: Somebody moved. Somebody jumped.
2: So it looked like when Goodling came out that the personnel changed to the different formation. We had a couple of guys unsure, and we got out there a little bit late, and that obviously, you know how it does. It creates confusion.
1: 5-yard penalty, illegal procedure on Apopka. Moves us back to the 12-yard line.
2: Well, if the gorgeous rainbow to our northeast.
1: Single wing, strong right.
3: It's a double rainbow.
1: Get up the middle, over right guard. He's still going.
2: Wow.
1: He's breaking tackles. He's getting a push from the line. Crosses the 5-yard line.
2: That's a great run.
1: Great job by Parmley. Great job by the O-line.
0: By number 5, the Dodgers added Jalen Parmley. Second down and goal for the Okoye 4.
1: Huge play by Parmley.
2: Offensive line kept their feet moving and really helped on that.
1: Single wing, strong right. Parmley over the right side. And he's hit and dragged down around the 4.
0: Jalen Parmley, the ball carrier 4.
3: Yeah, they were looking for that.
0: Braden Drayton on the stop.
1: Third and goal from the Okoye 4.
2: Of course, last week, a little bit of a struggle inside the 10 for the Apopka offense. Important third down here. See if we can punch it in.
1: 2:28 remaining first period.
3: Kendall Kemp just came into the game.
1: Score 0-0. Apopka first and third and goal from the Okoye 4. Single wing, Parmley calling signals. 22's got it up the middle, over left guard. He's near the goal line.
2: Wow, it's right on it. The ref's coming in to look at it. Yes,
1: touchdown, Apopka!
3: Batavian Kemp, number 22.
2: You called it, Joe, when he came into the game. Yeah. Direct snack to the running back.
1: Touchdown, Batavian Kemp.
2: And a fitting end, to 10 minutes of domination. Apopka for 10 minutes has dominated this game, and now they get the result that shows it with the first score.
1: Pocket kick formation. 53 is the kicker.
3: Yeah, that's Jacob Redder, Jr.
6: Hey, Steve.
0: Yes.
1: Perfect snap.
3: That looks good.
1: Kick is up and it's good. 2:01 remaining in the first period. Apopka 7, Okoye 0. We'll take a break. We'll be back with the Blue Darters kickoff to the Knights. We heard it all on AM 950.
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1: Welcome back to Apopka Blue Darter Football. The Blue Darters have just scored on a 3-yard run by Batavian Kemp. Here's the kickoff to Okoye. Taken at the 25, fumbled, picked up by Okoye. Okoye returning the ball. Missed tackles up to near the 38 or 39-yard line of Apopka and then brought down by a wave of Blue Darters.
0: Jeremiah Wilson.
2: So it's going to be interesting to see if Okoye makes any adjustments offensively. A lot of spread, a lot of runs to the outside. Apopka's been up to the task so far.
1: Okoye once again with another good kick return. They got the ball up to the 40-yard line. They'll begin this drive with 1:51 remaining in the first period. Apopka is now leading 7-0. Okoye in the spread. Two wides left, a wide right, blocking back on the left. One running back. Pitch to the left side. Nice tackle on the edge. 21.
2: Irish Ferrer.
3: Number 21.
2: Sophomore defensive back.
1: Helped by number 26.
2: And a young man that I really, really am proud of.
1: The younger brother of
2: one of our players, Noah Ferrer. And just an outstanding young man and a great family. And Irish has a lot of potential. You know, his father played football at Notre Dame. So the bloodlines run deep in that family.
1: Wow. Gain of 4, second and 6 for Okoye at the Apopka at their own 47. Pass to the right flat. Wembley. There's that number 23 again.
2: Yep.
1: Wembley with a great stop.
2: Inside out is the linebacker. The defensive back closed as well. Been real impressed with the way Apopka is getting to the football with multiple players tonight. Very, very difficult for Okoye to get extra yardage.
1: Gain of maybe a yard on that play. Huge down in the game now. Third and about 5. Call it a long 5 for Okoye from their own 44. They got to get to the 50. So I would call it 6. Third and 6 for Okoye. Spread formation, strong left. They're going to throw it to the left flat. And tackled near the sticks. Going to be about 2 yards short, up to the 48-yard line of Okoye.
2: Ja'Kari Johnson, number 95, the defensive lineman, ran it down. So it brings up a very interesting decision for Okoye. We'd imagine they'll let the clock run out to the first quarter while they're making a decision about what to do.
1: It's at 3 seconds now.
3: That's it.
1: You are correct. Coach, that will be the last play of the first quarter. At the end of the first quarter, it's a Apopka 7, Okoye 0. We'll be right back for the second quarter. You're hearing it all on AM 950, FM 94.9, The Answer, sponsored by One Florida Bank and their new owners, Hancock Whitney. We'll be right back.
5: 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And Florida Door Solutions, Central Florida's number one for garage door design and repair. Are you ready for more exciting Apopka Blue Dart football action? Let's head back out to the stadium in the John Peary Remote Studios. Here's Roger Franklin Williams and Philly Joe Ferrero.
1: Welcome back. Huge play in this game. 4th and 2 for Okoye at their own 48. As we begin the second quarter, man in motion right to left. He sets up as a blocking back. Okoye quarterback now looks over to the sideline.
3: Now there's confusion.
1: Yeah, they're changing. He's changing the play.
2: Well, they first tried to draw him off sides, and Apopka did a great job not falling for it.
1: Here's the snap. Back to throw. He's looking to throw deep. He's throwing deep down the right sideline. It's out of bounds.
2: Wonderful job. Wonderful job, number 21, Irish Ferrer, who got caught a step behind, but as he recovered, he made sure that he didn't make contact and shielded the receiver from being able to cleanly come down with the football.
1: Another huge stop by the Apopka defense, and we've said that a lot already in this young season. Apopka takes over on downs. Once again, Apopka's had 3 drives, and we started every one of them on Okoye's side of the field.
2: It's a pretty good recipe for success right there.
1: Spread formation now. 2 wides left. They're going to be blitzing off the right edge. 2 wides left, 2 wides right. Looks like Apopka's changing the play. Goodling's at quarterback, the freshman. Handoff up the middle, stuffed at the line of scrimmage.
3: That usually never works.
2: For one of the few times all night, the Okoye defensive line just really dominated the line of scrimmage right there, and there was just nowhere to go.
0: footballs down the
3: Yeah, that was a wall that could not be penetrated.
2: That is true.
1: Yeah, we lost a yard there, second and 11 from the 49 of Okoy. Sped formation, three wides left, a wide right. One running back. Goodling is in at quarterback, number six. Popped up, 7-0. Back to throw. Throws, and it's incomplete.
3: Almost intercepted.
1: Yeah, it hit number six right in the six, right in the middle of his six. Yeah.
2: So Sion Cotton was coming across the middle. He crossed with number seven, Jalen Laster, and the ball kind of went right between both of them and hit the Okoye guy almost dead in the chest.
3: Yeah, number six, Langston Johnson, defensive back.
1: Yeah, Poppy catches a break. Third and 11 now from the Okoye 49. Spread formation, two wides left, two wides right. Goodling back to throw. Here's a long throw down the middle to Collington. Mad scramble for the ball. It's incomplete. Good coverage by Okoye.
2: He had to get rid of the ball about a step before he wanted to because of the pressure from the defensive end for Okoye. Collington did a nice job getting a hand on it so that the ball wouldn't be intercepted.
1: And credit the coverage by the Knights.
2: You know, you can see why they like getting Goodling out on the field. He's got poise. He's got a pretty strong arm. And for a freshman, stood in the pocket right there, delivered the throw, took a hit.
1: Popkin punt formation, which, as we've all come to know, doesn't necessarily mean we're going to punt. We're at the Okoye 49-yard line. Snap to the punter. He punts it. Good punt.
3: Yeah, wow.
1: Nice spiral. Hits at the 23, takes it to Popkin, roll, rolls out of bounds right around the 15-yard line of Okoye.
3: Yeah, they're going to mark it at the 16.
2: Yep, Jacobo Trillillo, and you know, last week he had a couple beautiful punts as well against Winter Park. He's done a nice job, yes, kind of changes field possession
1: a
2: little bit.
1: Let's take more advantage of him, please.
2: Absolutely.
0: Go ahead.
1: You know, that's one thing, and I got to give Coach Rolson credit for it, that I never realized the impact that field position and having a good punter coupled with a great defense can do. I mean, and that you can dominate a game with just those two phases of the game.
2: You can, and it requires patience to stay with it, knowing that your defense and your special teams can keep you right where you need to in a football game.
1: Okoye, first and 10 from their own 16. Back to throw, looking to throw deep. Scrambling now. Crosses the line of scrimmage, gets to the 20. Pushed out of bounds around the 20. Nice tackle by a blue darter. That was number 21.
3: Yeah, that's Irish Ferreira again.
2: Quarterback felt the pressure on the edge, stepped up, looked like he might get a bigger gain, but the defense closed
1: Ferreira
2: really well.
1: Came up, and Ferreira made a nice fundamental tackle, too.
2: Yes,
1: got him right around the legs, lower legs.
3: He's been all over the field.
2: And Jakendal Kemp also recovered nicely and got a piece of him early, which kind of kept him from getting upfield.
1: Second and six for Okoye from their own 20. Spread formation, two wides left, two wides right. Handoff up the middle, breaks a tackle in the backfield, but the pursuit gets him after a gain of about maybe 1 yard.
3: Jakendal Kemp pretty much snagged him in the backfield. That blew the play up.
2: It's, Roger, you mentioned earlier it's only one quarter, but the story of the game so far is the Apopka defensive line has dominated this football game.
1: That was a loss of a yard. Third and seven now for Okoye. Once again, another big play in the game, early in this game. Third and seven for Okoye from their own 19-yard line. Three wides left. One wide right. Looking to throw. Back it left, looking to throw. Scrambling. Fires. Incomplete. Good pressure. Good pressure. Now we see two Okoye players gone at one another.
2: Kentrell Baker, defensive tackle.
1: And the receiver and the quarterback had a little conversation there. Didn't look like it was friendly.
2: Well, there aren't many high school quarterbacks that can be on a full run away from a defensive lineman and deliver the ball where it perfectly needs to be thrown. And once again, that's all about pressure from the defensive line.
1: Yes, credit the pressure on that play. Okoye in punt formation.
3: Yeah, that was Kentrell Baker that got that stop on him.
1: Punter standing in his own seven. Short high punt. going to go out of bounds around the Apopka 42 or 43. Once again, Apopka begins another possession on the Okoye side of the field. Somewhere Coach Wilson is smiling.
2: It's like a soccer match, and you know, the one team has total control of the ball the whole match here.
3: Well, I hope they don't take that kicker out of the game.
0: And with the football on the Okoye 40, that's going to bring up another first and 10.
1: First and 10 Apopka from the Okoye 40. Apopka begins our fourth drive of the game in Okoye territory.
2: So we haven't totally learned Marcus as a play caller, but this is the part of the field where teams like to do a little something special, a little trick in the bag. This is, you know, you have all the momentum, you have that short field. Be interesting to see if they bring a little something here.
1: And we're going to have a timeout first, and we'll take a timeout. With 9:35 remaining in the first half, Apopka up 7-0. We've got a first and 10 from the Okoye 40, and we'll be right back with it.
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1: Welcome back to Blue Darter football. First and 10 from the 40. It's a jet sweep around the right side. The number 9 picks up about 5, tackled by Okoye. Second and 5 for Apopka from the Okoye 35.
3: It's Johnson Novelsant.
1: Now back to the single wing. Run over the right side. Not much place to go. Had a hole. It closed very quickly.
3: Maybe half a yard.
2: The longer the game has gone, Okoye seems a little more comfortable defending these actions right now. The holes are a little bit smaller, a little bit harder treading for the Apopka offense out of the single wing.
1: Number 7 on the carry, no gain. Now back to the spread. New personnel in the game. 3 wides left, a wide right. 1 running back, Goodling at quarterback. Number 6. Looks like he's changing the play. Ball's at the 35 of Okoye, 3rd and 5. There's a snap. Handoff. Fake handoff. He passes. It's complete.
2: Get up.
1: A broken tackle. Now
2: yes,
1: brought
2: sir.
1: Down by the pursuit
2: yes,
1: of the 30. It's near the stick.
2: That's Sion Cotton. Sion Cotton, number 4, broke a tackle.
1: First down to Apopka.
2: That's a tough run after catch to pick up the first down. And a nice shot by Goodling under pressure to deliver the throw.
3: And he had 3 knights on him, too.
2: Yes.
1: Now, Cotton's having a good year thus far. Had a big game at Boone. First and 10 from the 30 of Okoye. Single wing.
3: Flag.
1: Play blown dead.
2: And I guarantee they had run what they'd been running in the single wing to set up this particular
3: play. At the 5-yard
0: penalty, replay first down.
1: Against Apopka, first and 15. Back to the 35 of Okoye. Apopka leading 7-0. 7:24 remaining in the first half. Apopka in the single wing. Apopka shifts.
2: Well, we'll get it right back.
1: And Okoye jumps off sides during the shift.
2: Yep. Defensive end saw the motion. Couldn't hold water.
1: Apopka back to the 30 of Okoye.
3: Let's see if they try that move again to get another 5.
1: First and 10, Apopka from the Okoye 30. 6:57 remaining first half. Apopka up by 7-0. Single wing.
2: Oops.
1: Apopka attempts a shift, but attempts it improperly, and we got a flag.
2: Let me tell you, if you're an offensive lineman and you stand up to pull and nobody's moving with you, that is a lonely feeling. I'm not going to mention the young man's name because they're out there working hard. But he just looked around, and you're like, oh, my goodness, I'm not supposed to be out here right now.
1: Now back to the 35 of Okoye. Now back to first and 15.
3: I hope they're not trying to wear a hole in that part of the field.
2: Exactly.
1: Single wing. Power play up the middle. Nice hole. Gets it back to about the 30.
0: Ball carries number 22.
3: Right around the 20, 31.
1: Kemp on the carry.
2: Nice cutback by Kent. Saw that everything was clogged up on the outside. Planted hard. Got upfield. Got a gain of 3. I actually thought he picked up a little bit more than that.
1: Third and 7 for Apopka. We're around the 32 of Okoye. 5:58 remaining first half. Apopka up 7-0. Single wing. Parmley takes it up the middle. He gets maybe a yard or two. Crosses the 35.
0: Ball carrier is number 5.
2: That was kind of messed up from the beginning. And
1: I thought it might have been a broken play.
2: Yeah, something happened there because it wasn't in sync. Brings up a big third down.
1: Yeah, it looked like Parmley might have been looking for somebody to hand off
2: to. It did. There was nobody there.
1: Talk about a lonely feeling. Goodling back in now.
3: You're on your own.
1: Third down. Third and long. Third and about 15. Spread formation. Goodling back to throw. He fires. Incomplete at the 22-yard line.
2: If Goodling had been able to see the slot receiver, Novelsant caught himself wide open, slanting to the middle, but he was kind of locked in on Collington on the outside.
1: It looked like Collington was the intended receiver. We have timeout for a water break with 5:06 remaining in the first half. Apopka's leading 7-0.
2: Okay, fellas.
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9: 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Let's head back out to the stadium. Here's Roger and Joe.
1: Well, welcome back to Apopka football. Apopka's going for it, fourth and long, and a quarterback's going to be sacked around the 30. Once again, that looked like another play that didn't come off the way it was supposed to.
2: They were out of sync that possession. And I'll be honest, I'm a little surprised they didn't go ahead and just punt it. And continue to really dominate the field possession. But when you believe your defense is dominating the game, sometimes you want to trust your offense to see if they can make a big play also.
3: Yeah, that was a bad snap.
1: Yeah, a lot of bad things on that play. Okoye takes over first and 10 from their own 35. 4:57 remaining in the first half. Apopka leading 7-0. Okoye in the spread, three wides left, a wide right. Handoff right up the middle, got a big hole, and is getting near a first down. He's gained about 9 yards, went out of bounds near the stick on the east side at the 45-yard line.
2: Looked like for a minute that LaMel Griffin was going to close and make the play. But the Okoye running back did a nice job eluding him and picked up nice yardage on first
1: down. Gain of 8.
3: Yeah, he did a hard juke left.
1: Gain of 8 on a straight running play up over the left side. Spread formation, three wides right, one wide left. Same play.
3: But not
1: tackled.
3: Same result.
1: May have been tackled for a loss. We'll see where they mark it. Number 15 on the play for Apopka.
2: Jaden Caban, the linebacker, filled the hole really well, took him on. That was an outstanding tackle.
3: Yeah, he's one of the seniors on the team.
1: Lost a yard or two.